0: extreme fire weather remains in the Four Corners region of the West. Alex Stone, ABC News.
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4: 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But first, we got to get a look at the roadways with Karen Trombley.
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3: How are we looking out there, Karen?
5: Well, 90 West, still slow and go. You're recovering from an incident mid-span, giving you a 20-minute ride between 405 and I-5. And you have just under an hour southbound I-5 shoreline to Seattle. Got a crash that just cleared northbound 405 near 527. It was on the right side. You're still slow and go from before 522 in Bothell and Bellevue north to Linwood on 405. The ride home giving you a 50-minute ride. Tuck Willis south to Tacoma. You're looking at 41 minutes south on I-5. And prepare for delays for the holiday weekend for your ferry ride. For now, Seattle, Bainbridge, 50 minutes, Mukilteo for drivers, up to 3 hours. Same story for Edmonds and Tacoma drivers at Port Defiance. You're waiting about an hour in the South Sound. Holiday traffic on top of the Thursday afternoon ride, giving you a 27-minute ride east to West End, Tacoma Narrows Bridge, and through Gig Harbor. Tacoma south to Olympia, it's getting better. You're just under an hour I-5 southbound in the Northwest News Radio. Radio Traffic Center. I'm Karen Trombley.
4: Looking at our weather forecast, quite a change coming. We just got to get there. So we've got clouds tonight, overnight lows around 57. Tomorrow, it starts cloudy and then becomes mostly sunny, highs near 73. For Independence Day, partly sunny and 74. And on Sunday, mostly sunny and 73. Right now, we have got clouds in Olympia in 68. Puyallup was 70. Tacoma reporting 70. Here in Seattle, we've had light rain coming and going and 66 degrees.
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3: It's 5:06. Washington's tech economy is giving the state a lift, but economists are urging a reality check on the new numbers. Here's Northwest News Radio's Jeff Pogula.
6: According to the Bureau of Economic Analysis, Washington's economy grew faster than any other state to start the year. Washington's GDP increased at a 4.5% annual rate in the first quarter, more than double the national rate. The agency says the information sector led the increase. Economists say AI investment is likely behind much of that strength, according to the Seattle Times, but they add it's too early to call it a lasting boom. This because large expenditures, such as data center projects, can swing the quarterly data. The next state GDP report should indicate if this was the start of a trend or just a one-off. Jeff Pogula, Northwest News Radio.
4: A conservative political action committee has submitted signatures against the new millionaires tax. Let's Go Washington launched the signature gathering campaign in May in an effort to let voters decide on the tax through a measure on this November's ballot. They need at least 309,000 signatures by tomorrow. The Secretary of State's office will not count the signatures.
3: Amazon's new sustainability report raises new questions about artificial intelligence. Northwest News Radio's Austin Smith with the details.
7: With their 2025 report now done, we know that the company's carbon dioxide emissions rose by 16%. The largest contributor, without doubt, is artificial intelligence. Amazon's chief sustainability officer saying that the technology is, in one respect, changing what's possible, but in another, quote, creating new demands for energy, water, and infrastructure, end quote. And while the company says they're taking steps towards sustainability, the group Amazon Employees for Climate Justice don't see that happening. They write that Amazon's leadership shows an extreme lack of responsibility for AI's impact on the climate, pointing primarily to the, quote, warp speed that the company is adopting the new technology. Austin Smith, Northwest News Radio.
4: There's been a whole lot of shaking going on Whidbey Island in the past 24 hours. Between Wednesday afternoon and early today, six different earthquakes were recorded, measuring between 1.7 to 3.8. That larger earthquake, the 3.8, happened last night at 11:35, just a mile offshore from Oak Harbor. It was 15 miles deep, but no damage was reported.
3: Ahead of the 4th of July weekend, medical officials are warning of firework-related injuries. Northwest News Radio's Lillian James with the details.
8: So far this year, Seattle's Harborview Medical Center has seen 11 patients with fireworks-related injuries, and typically they see 55 during the holiday. Dr. Chelsea Bowe, an orthopedic surgeon at UW Medicine, tells Como News fireworks can cause severe injuries in an instant. She recommends attending a professional display instead of lighting off your own. But if you are going to light them off yourself, make sure to do so from a safe distance and not in your hands. Lillian James, Northwest News Radio.
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3: Well, the 4th of July is right around the corner. I can smell the barbecue. You can hear all the horns honking from the people trying to get out of town this weekend. But Northwest News Radio, Scott Carney's taking care of you. If you plan on listening to Northwest News Radio this weekend or any of our fine sister stations, Scott's joining me now. Scott, we got some excellent programming lined up for folks.
9: This was a lot of fun to put together, Aaron, because we decided, hey, we want to do a 4th of July special. We'd love to offer it to some other stations across the entire state. But what do we do? What do we talk about? Mm-hmm. You know, we can go talk about America all we want.
3: Yeah.
9: Instead, what we decided to do is focus it on the Northwest. So we're calling it America Northwest and really highlighting the ways that Washington State has contributed to the first 250 years of our nation's history.
3: A really cool project, and you're kind of the mastermind putting this whole thing together. We're talking history. We're talking food and beverage. We're talking the marijuana industry. What's really stood out to you in putting this project together?
9: Mastermind is a really nice term, more like the host. You know, it's been fun because we get to talk about food, like all of the food that comes from Washington, our wheat, our Walla Walla sweet onions, our grapes that turn into wine, the hops from Yakima that become the beer, like so much, and then the abundance of seafood. So we talk with Chef Ethan Stoll, who has a number of restaurants here in Seattle all across over to Spokane. He and I spent some time at the grill, grilling some flank steak and some chicken and some Walla Walla sweets. But we talk about grilling salmon and burgers and some tips there. Also, Kate McDermott has the book, The Art of the Pie. Talked with her about what to do with an apple pie, because, of course, we're the apple state, and we grow our own wheat here. So everything from that pie is in there from Washington. I also had a chance to sit down with Rick Riz, the Mariners play-by-play voice. He's going to be hanging it up after 41 years this season. We sat down and did a big, long two-part interview, really talking about the influence of America's pastime here in the Northwest, back to the Seattle Pilots, back to the Seattle Sockeyes, and really looking at a number of different people who came up through Major League Baseball from here in Seattle. That's a really fun interview. There's so much more, too. Brian Calvert talks about wine and beer and spirits, and you got to cover sort of the history of medicine here in the state.
3: Yes, I got to learn a lot of things that I didn't know about. You know, paramedics were invented here.
9: Mm-hmm.
3: The idea of how many people in your life do you know that have gone through dialysis and that treatment was really fine-tuned here. And they saved a lot of lives through the technology that's been uncovered and the innovations that have been made here. So it's really kind of cool to learn the discoveries that were made right here in our own backyard.
9: Washington was the second state to legalize cannabis for recreational use. It's become a huge industry. And, of course, I'm looking at Marina, the entertainment that has come out of this state. Everything from actors to, of course, rock and roll. Marina takes a fitting look, with her last name being Rockinger, at all of the rock and roll influence here from the state of Washington. And that is a really incredible segment. You won't want to miss that one.
3: Scott, when can the people check it out?
9: All sorts of different times. The first chance is going to be tomorrow morning on Friday the 3rd at 9 a.m. to 11 p.m. And then it'll be airing some other times throughout the day. So they just need to stay tuned and keep listening. We also cover the outdoors with Lou Whitaker, who was the first man to summit Everest. And we talk about defending America, too, the role that our Northwest military and bases have played in America's first 250.
3: Listen, I'm looking forward to some baseball, some barbecue this weekend. But, hey, I'm also really looking forward to this special. Scott, thanks so much.
9: You bet.
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10: This is a Bloomberg Money Minute. OpenAI, the maker of ChatGPT, has begun preliminary talks about giving the U.S. government a 5% stake in the company. That's according to the Financial Times. The U.S. labor market in a bit of a standstill right now. Not a lot of people getting hired, just 57,000 last month, but also layoffs are low. Now, the unemployment rate for June moved one notch lower to 4.2%, but only because so few people are actively looking for a job. But that is raising bets that the Federal Reserve won't be hiking interest rates when it meets later this month. And that helps send the Dow to a new record high today, up 595 points, a more than 1% jump. But elsewhere on Wall Street, a continued sell-off in chipmaker shares sent the Nasdaq 207 points lower. The S&P was flat, and oil today just under $69 a barrel. And a shocker for diehard Costco shoppers. Consumer Reports magazine says Sam's Club has the nation's best supermarket rotisserie chicken. Tom Busby, Bloomberg Radio.
3: I think they surveyed the wrong people there.
4: 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Yeah, it's Costco all the way.
3: All the way. It's 5:14.
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3: Hey, checking your traffic today. 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How are we looking out there?
5: We are crash-free, Aaron, in Seattle. Two-shore line northbound on I-5. You're looking at 27 minutes. The southbound trip will take you 53 minutes. A shoreline north to Everett on I-5. You're looking at 51 minutes. And a 53-minute ride, Bellevue north to Linwood on 405. Seattle south to Tukwila on I-5. You're looking at 25 minutes. Tukwila south to Tacoma. You're looking at 38 minutes. When the holiday traffic started around 3 this afternoon, you were looking at almost an hour. Tacoma south to Olympia south on I-5. You're looking at 48 minutes. You're still looking at a 26-minute ride east to West End and through Gig Harbor to over Tacoma Narrows Bridge at Bellevue to Renton South on 405, a 26-minute ride. Renton South to Puyallup, the ride home on 167 has you just under an hour. Expect major delays on the ferries all weekend long. And if you're heading to the airport right now, slight delay southbound 405 Renton to Tukwila, though crash-free all routes in the Northwest News Radio Traffic Center. I'm Karen Trombley.
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4: All right, she's been keeping track of our holiday weekend weather, meteorologist Shannon O'Donnell of Como News.
11: Well, hi there, everybody. Hope you're having a great Thursday. We do have that wet weather pushing through just in time for the Thursday evening commute. A lot of people trying to get a jump start on that holiday weekend, and it's slow and go out there because of the wet pavement in addition to all the cars. As we head into Friday, we'll be brightening and warming back out of the 60s, which we've had today, into the 70s on Friday afternoon. Nice start to the holiday weekend. Even better for the 4th, America 250 with mostly blue skies and sunshine, highs in the low to the mid-70s. In the Como 4 Weather Center, I'm meteorologist Shannon O'Donnell.
4: And right now, temperatures around the Puget Sound region in Kent, 68 degrees with clouds. Bellevue has a few rain showers here and there, and 68 here in Seattle, 66 degrees.
3: The M's in search of a broom tonight. 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
12: The Mariners go for the 3-game sweep. The Angels tonight at T-Mobile Park. First pitch is at 6:40 with Bryce Miller taking the mound for the M's, who are back above 500 at 44-43 on the season, just inches from taking back the top spot in the AL West. In the WNBA, the Storm are in Phoenix tonight to face the Mercury at 7 o'clock. Seattle sitting 5-15 on the season after coming off a 2-game hot streak here at Climate Pledge Arena. The NBA will test a new rule and a new technology during its upcoming summer league season. ESPN reports the one free throw rule that's being used in the G League will be tried out. Players will attempt one shot from the charity stripe with the point total matching the number of free throws that it replaces. Game balls will also have sensors embedded to detect contact with hope it can avoid future officiating applications. Summer League play begins tomorrow with the tip-off of the California Classic. More from the court. Caitlin Clark was voted to start in her third straight WNBA All-Star game. She'll be joined by Indiana Fever teammates Kelsey Mitchell and Aaliyah Boston. It's the second time in 4 years that three players from the same team were chosen to start the game, with Las Vegas doing it last in 2023. No Storm players were selected for the All-Star game this year. The game will be played in Chicago on July 25th. With sports, Zach Wildfang, Northwest News Radio.
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3: 521 here at Northwest News Radio. I'm Aaron Wright along with Marina Rockinger. A rollover crash blocks the morning commute on the I-90 bridge.
4: And Washington State Patrol says it involved two cars at midspan east of the Mount Baker Tunnel. Several people were hurt and one had to be taken to the hospital with serious injuries.
3: After a month of searching, the body of a missing person is found and two suspects are behind bars. According to police, one of the suspects now facing murder charges led them to the body on Joint Base Lewis McChord. Both suspects face charges of identity theft and unlawful disposal of human remains.
4: A man who thought a baseball cap was a gang sign has been sentenced to prison. John Pacheco Perez saw a group of students walking toward their dorm at Gonzaga University last Sunday, and one of them was wearing a St. Louis Cardinals cap. Pacheco Perez thought it was from a rival gang and threatened the student with a gun and then took off. Later, he accidentally shot himself at a bar and was arrested. Police identified him from security video. Pacheco Perez will serve half of his sentence in prison, then go into community custody.
3: Numerous wildfires are growing in eight western states due to dry conditions and wind. In Colorado, firefighters are working to gain some containment on one of the largest. ABC's Alex Stone reports.
0: Colorado's Aspen Acres fire burning in Pueblo County is now the 12th largest in Colorado history. It remains 0% contained in tens of thousands of acres in size. Efforts to fight the fire are now being run by an incident management team out of Alaska. It's estimated around 125 buildings have burned. Nicole Griggs lost her home. Her family members are out fighting the flames as part of a volunteer fire department.
27: All these men and women who are out trying to save homes, why theirs has already been burned down. That's heroic.
0: Extreme fire weather remains in the Four Corners region of the West. Alex Stone, ABC News.
4: What might have been considered prime office space just sold for a song. 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
28: In a sign of Seattle's ailing real estate market, a Queen Anne office property just sold for about one-third of what it did in 2011. The Queen Anne Square office complex on West Mercer Street just traded for $11 million. It is 51% least. 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
3: Well, let's find out what's happening in your commute with Karen Trombley.
4: Crash-free wet roads in some places. Shoreline south to Seattle, you're looking at 53 minutes. And a 51-minute ride north on I-5 Shoreline to Everett for your Thursday afternoon drive. Bellevue north to Linwood, you're looking at just under 55 minutes. Seattle to Tukwila south on I-5, just under 30 minutes. As you make your way southbound Tukwila to Tacoma on I-5, you're looking at a 45-minute ride. 36 minutes, Tacoma to Gig Harbor on 16, Tacoma Narrows Bridge in the Northwest News Radio Traffic Center. I'm Karen Trombley. All right, your weather forecast tonight, cloudy. Tomorrow looks like it'll become partly sunny, a high near 73. Right now in Seattle, cloudy. We've had some light rain and 66 degrees.
3: Well, there's a breakthrough offering blind people fresh hope of seeing again. Biomedical engineers at Duke University have developed a growth factor cocktail that turns stem cells into retina cells that can break through the blood-retina barrier. It's a major development because vascular eye disease, including diabetic retinopathy, affects millions of Americans. It's the number one cause of blindness in the U.S.
4: That is so cool.
3: Mm-hmm.
4: All right, Rush. Tour dates after singer Geddy Lee became ill with laryngitis and bronchitis. The band is currently on their 50-something tour, and they were scheduled to perform in Fort Worth, Texas on June 30th and today. However, the shows had to be rescheduled. In a statement, the band thanked fans for their patience and understanding. Rush kicked off their reunion tour in Los Angeles on June 7th. They have a brand new drummer who is getting rave reviews from a lot of people. And I am lucky enough to go see the band in October. So nice. Hopefully everybody will be in tip-top shape by the time they make it here to Seattle.
3: Make sure you take that emergency. Take care of yourself.
4: There you go.
2: Seattle on the world stage. 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
14: ABC News, I'm Dave Packer. Months after the FBI raided Georgia's Fulton County election office and seized hundreds of boxes of 2020 ballots, the agency is surging resources into the state.
15: Priority investigation. That is how the FBI is describing its ongoing investigation into the 2020 election in Georgia, according to a source and an internal FBI memo I reviewed. According to that memo, the FBI is surging 260 FBI personnel, including intelligence analysts from around the country, to help with this effort.
14: ABC's Olivia Rubin. 180 million people in 30 states are under alert for extreme temperatures heading into the 4th of July weekend. And there's a double threat, with some areas of the country also on alert for possible severe storms. Russia launching a new massive series of strikes on Ukraine's capital. Ukrainian officials say at least 25 people killed, more than 100 injured. The city of Kyiv coming under attack from a barrage of ballistic missiles and drones. This is ABC News.
2: When you need to know, Northwest News Radio. Here's Marina Rockinger and Darren Wright with a quick review of our top stories.
3: Washington's economy off to one of the strongest starts in the country, but local economists warn quarterly numbers can be volatile and influenced by big expenditures, including data center projects.
4: Amazon is seeing a big spike in carbon dioxide emissions last year. Their emissions jumped 16%, which is 81 million metric tons of CO2.
3: Between last night and this morning, six earthquakes struck off the coast of Whidbey Island. The largest was a 3.8 magnitude just a mile offshore from Oak Harbor.
4: And Washington State Patrol is adding troopers to highways and freeways over the 4th of July holiday weekend. They will be watching for impaired drivers, distracted driving, and speeding.
3: 5:32, and let's turn now to some stories you haven't heard this hour. With more Medicaid cuts on the way, Providence Swedish in Seattle is trimming residency slots. Residents who are recent medical school grads can give vaccines, do routine checkups, and provide other preventative care. Washington currently has about 445 family medicine residency positions. However, the Seattle Times reports Providence Swedish says it must cut slots because of an expected drop in federal funds. Also, it is spending $1.3 billion on its First Hill campus expansion. In 2027, the hospital system expects to move acute care services from its Cherry Hill campus to First Hill.
4: If you ask a government agency for public records, a new proposal could help keep that request from getting buried. Northwest News Radio's Jeff Pogula has the story.
16: Attorney General Nick Brown is proposing updated rules for state and local agencies. The Washington State Standard reports those rules would encourage governments to move simple requests faster instead of handling every request strictly in order. Supporters say that could help people who are asking for just one specific document. But cities and schools say records officers would have to decide what is simple, what is urgent, and who waits. They also warn the new guidance could add costs and liability. Jeff Pogula, Northwest News Radio.
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3: And I don't want to jinx us, but Karen, sounds like we're doing pretty good out there.
17: Yes, we are. We're still crash-free, Aaron, in southbound I-5. You're very heavy. Shoreline to Seattle, you're looking at 55 minutes. Northbound trip, just under 30. And both 520 and I-90 slow mid-span to I-5. 99 southbound, heavy and slow through downtown Seattle. And looking at your ride on 405 southbound in between our Lake Washington bridges through Bellevue, you're very heavy. After Coal Creek Parkway, southbound 405 into Renton, you're moving with no delays. 167 northbound, heavy as you approach 405, and the Valley Freeway, it's already winding down with the holiday traffic out of the way, and maybe everybody home early. Southbound 167 to Renton to Auburn, less than 20 minutes. 18 West still jammed, Auburn to Federal Way with the ride home, and I-5 southbound, you're heavy through Fife, and also still from east to west end, the Tacoma Narrows Bridge, you're looking at just under 20 minutes, and I-5 southbound Tacoma into Olympia, just under a 45-minute ride. If you see a problem on the road, you can always text us 206-421-1000 when it's safe to do so. In the Northwest News Radio Traffic Center, I'm Karen Trombley.
4: Our weather forecast. All right, so tonight, cloudy. Overnight lows around 57. For Friday, we've got some clouds early on, but then mostly sunny and a high near 73. Independence Day, so just in time for the parades and then the fireworks. Partly sunny later in the day with a high near 74. Mostly sunny on Sunday. Highs near 73. Right now in Olympia, cloudy and 68. Tacoma with 70. Bellevue with 68 in clouds. Here in Seattle, some broken up clouds and 66.
3: It's 5:35. The National Archives facility in Seattle is preparing to move. Northwest News Radio's Eric Heintz tells us about its new home.
18: Archive staff will start moving some records out of its Sandpoint Center this year to a new location within the city. The facility contains the history of nearly 300 federally recognized tribes, including early drafts of tribal treaties, as well as documents about the internment of Japanese Americans during World War II. The National Archives facility drew national attention in 2020 when President Trump tried to shut it down and sell the building. Several U.S. senators and tribes fought to prevent the closure. President Biden halted that closure in 2021. A contractor is expected to be hired to build the new building in 2028. Eric Heintz, Northwest News Radio.
4: The summer crab season has arrived in Puget Sound, but if you're tossing out the pots, take a close look at the crabs that you haul up. Northwest News Radio's Rich Johnson explains why.
19: The State Department of Fish and Wildlife wants to hear from you if you catch a crab that has a Floy tag. Those are small printed plastic tags that DFW and some tribes have attached to about 1,400 crabs at various spots around the sound. Calling the number on the tag and reporting the time and place you caught the crab helps DFW set quotas and better manage the crab population. One warning, though, some of those tagged crabs are female or undersized, so note the time and place, then put the crab back in the water. Rich Johnson, Northwest News Radio.
3: Well, if you've ever wanted to see the world, it's anchored right now in Elliott Bay. 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
20: Most cruise ships visiting Seattle eventually dock at one of our piers. This visitor will remain anchored in the bay near Magnolia until it leaves sometime tomorrow. And this ain't no cruise ship. The 644-foot-long luxury liner is much smaller than most ships who pull into the bay. But this vessel isn't for tourists. People actually live on this boat. On board the World, 165 luxury condos from bow to stern. According to its website, it will visit 90 ports of call this year. Seattle's today, part of Friday as well. Then it's off to Port Angeles for the 4th. It's truly a floating neighborhood, a deluxe apartment on the waves. And the cost to live there? 3.5 to 15 million. Can't even begin to imagine what the HOA rules must be like. Brian Calvert, Northwest News Radio.
4: Can you imagine living with your neighbors all the time?
3: No.
4: I mean, it's only $3.5 million to $15 million to live on that boat. Yeah. How much we spend on personal medical care has quadrupled over the past four decades. ABC's Michelle Franzen has more.
21: Personal health care spending is the total amount of money spent on things like doctor visits, hospital stays, nursing homes, drugs, and medical equipment. Adjusted for rising prices over time, per person spending in 2024 was nearly four times higher than it was in 1980, according to the Center for Medicare and Medicaid Services. Costs vary by age, with older adults typically spending more on care. Other factors can drive costs up too, like expensive new medical technology, higher prices, and how care is delivered and used. These dollars come from many places, including private insurance, Medicare, Medicaid, and patients paying out of pocket. It's then spread across different areas, with hospital care making up the largest share, about one-third of all spending. Small steps like diet, exercise, and routine preventative care can help your health and your wallet. With this Medical Minute, I'm Michelle Franzen.
0: Seattle on the world stage. Northwest News Radio is covering the World Cup. The crowds, the commute, the celebrations, and the impact across Western Washington. Here's Jeff Podula.
16: Wednesday night's World Cup match yielded one of the most controversial penalties in the tournament. Early in the second half, Falerin Balogun received a red card for stepping on the back of the leg of one of Bosnia's players. Former U.S. Women's National Team goalkeeper and 1991 FIFA World Cup champion Amy Griffin doesn't believe the referee made the right call.
1: When you watch it live time, I just don't see any egregious foul that would make that a red card. And if you take a still shot, you can see that it looks like he's getting his ankle stepped on. But if that's not something that happens pretty commonly in soccer, I don't know what is. So I'm saying, heck no, no red card.
16: The red card not only took Balogun out of Wednesday night's game, it also makes him ineligible for Monday's round of 16 match here in Seattle. As for the impact it will have on the team, Griffin says the U.S. can still pull through without their top goal scorer.
1: The fact that they scored a goal playing a man down and did really well, I think that gives them confidence to know they can repeat with the same result with or without Balogun. But he's been so fun to watch. I think the world needs to see him play.
16: After all, in Seattle Stadium, a.k.a. Lumen Field, there's always an extra man on the field. Now, between the fans and the presence of Team USA, Monday's game is in favor of the hometown heroes. This according to a former World Cup champion herself.
1: I think the fans, you know, the 12th man showing up, the fans having it in Seattle, and again, the confidence, and they haven't always been ahead. They've now had kind of their butts in a sling a couple of times, and they've overcome it. So I just think their confidence and their teamwork is what makes them special. We're getting goals from everyone. We're having, you know, defensive saves off the line. So I think it's teamwork.
16: And as for the red card, ejection and suspension, you know, it's not like any of us here in the U.S. are neutral observers. After all, national pride is on the line. And it's the job of the referee to make the big calls, regardless of who or how many may disagree. Covering the World Cup in Seattle, I'm Jeff Podula.
0: Seattle on the world stage. As the World Cup comes to town, Northwest News Radio covers the crowds, the commute, the celebrations, and the impact across Western Washington. 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
6: At any Mariners game, you'll see it right there at the rail between the seats and the field at T-Mobile Park. Kids in their hats, their Mariners shirts, holding a glove or a card or even a sign. Also holding a pen, hoping for an autograph from one of their favorites like Julio Rodriguez, Josh Naylor, Colt Emerson, or Cal. Little voices call out the star's name. The other day, though, the tables really turned. Superstar kids from Seattle Children's were the ones signing the autographs for the Mariners players. Julio asked for autographs. Naylor, too. All of them, all because Mariners pitcher Brian Wu arranged for baseball card company Topps to create custom trading cards of the kids. Kids sat at the table and signed away with wide smiles. Sure, the kids got autographs, too, but for those minutes at the signing table, they were the stars. They heard their names. They even got to sign a bat for a pitcher, Brian Wu, in the American League. Not something he needs, certainly something he'll cherish. Scott Carty, Northwest News Radio.
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22: This is a Bloomberg Money Minute. Home sales were weak in the all-important spring home selling season because of high home prices and rising mortgage rates linked to the war against Iran. But now, with an end to the conflict more likely, average mortgage rates dropped this past week to a seven-week low of 6.43%, according to Freddie Mac. A weak June jobs report, just 57,000 jobs added. Easing worries, though, about the Fed possibly raising interest rates. And with that, the Dow today shot up 595 points, a more than 1% spike. It closed at a fresh all-time high. The Nasdaq, though, lost 207 on another sell-off in chipmaker shares.
5: The S&P was flat and oil slightly higher, just below $69 a barrel. O'Reilly Automotive, the big auto parts and accessories retailer offering to buy the auto parts arm of Genuine Parts, could be worth $10 billion. And cereal giant General Mills jumping on the protein kick with a new Honey Nut Cheerios with 8 grams of added protein per serving. 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
3: And let's find out what's happening on the roadways with Karen Trombley.
17: Well, starting in the south, Sound Tacoma to Olympia, south on I-5, traffic's moving freely and you're looking at a 48-minute ride. 36 minutes just under Tacoma, 2 Gig Harbor, 16 Tacoma Narrows Bridge. And seeing I-5 southbound through Fife, you're heavy and slow. Federal Way south to Tacoma on I-5, you're looking at 30 minutes and a 35-minute ride. A Federal Way north to Seattle on I-5. All routes into the airport, you're moving freely. A drop-off pickup line, pretty packed. You're drive through Seattle north to Shoreline. You're looking at 51 minutes. Seattle to Everett will take you just under an hour. Now, holiday traffic in the North Sound has you on and off the brakes north on I-5, Everett to Marysville. Usually a 15-minute ride at this time. You're looking at just under 30. Linwood to Bellevue south on 405. You're looking at 38 minutes. The northbound trip will take you 45. And on the Valley Freeway, a 167 southbound between Renton and Auburn, less than 20. 167 northbound, you are heavy as you approach at 405 in the Northwest News Radio Traffic Center. I'm Karen Trombley.
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4: All right, I know that we've all been wondering what the weather's going to look like for the holiday weekend. Here's meteorologist Shannon O'Donnell of Como News.
7: Well, hi there, everybody. We are heading into a rainy afternoon commute. We've got this week's summer front coming through right on schedule, so some damp pavement for the next couple of hours. We'll be trying for drying already for a fabulous Friday, the 3rd of July, brighter and warmer with highs inching back into the low 70s, about the same for a fantastic 4th of July on Saturday, and we'll keep the warm-up going into Sunday and for the World Cup match on Monday as well. In the Como 4 Weather Center, I'm meteorologist Shannon O'Donnell.
4: Right now, we have clouds in Bremerton, but broken up clouds and 66 degrees. Same thing in Kent with 68. Here in Seattle, we have broken up clouds. We had a little bit of rain. It's 66 degrees.
3: Seattle, down a man on the ice as NHL free agency gets underway. Here's Northwest News Radio's Zach Wildfang.
8: Kraken star Jaden Schwartz will depart for the Avalanche. The veteran forward signed a 3-year contract with Colorado today. The 34-year-old scored 11 goals with 15 assists over 50 games with the Seattle Kraken last season. Schwartz gives the Avs more postseason experience as a Stanley Cup winner with the St. Louis Blues back in 2019. Prosecutors in the Tiger Woods DUI case will have access to his medical records. A judge has signed off on an agreement that will allow Martin County prosecutors to request and review records from Woods' hospital visit after crashing his car in March on Jupiter Island. An earlier agreement opened the golf legend's prescription records as attorneys look into the use of painkillers. Woods recently returned to the U.S. after checking into an inpatient treatment clinic overseas.

0: song, the new anthem for the United States men's national team, who will be coming back to Seattle on Monday to play Belgium in the round of 16 at 5 p.m. If you want to go to that game, you better be ready to pony up. Tickets looming around $2,000 for the cheap seats and continue to rise as Seattle becomes the epicenter for American soccer as the World Cup returns to make history here at Lumen Field. With sports, Zach Wild, Fang Northwest News Radio.
1: And still ahead, the company that's going to pay people, their employees, to make TikToks. We'll tell you about it coming up.
2: 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Time to hit the road. Or not. 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
4: 5:51 here at Northwest News Radio. I'm Aaron Wright, along with Marina Rockinger. Now, it's not hard to find all kinds of coffee-making videos across social media.
5: Gonna get two shots of espresso, and then you want to pour the milk to the top line. If you have a reusable cup, it works the same way.
6: Many of those videos have been posted by Starbucks baristas, and now they're gonna get paid. Starbucks says it will compensate employees who make videos for TikTok as long as management approves the content. It's the first deal through a new TikTok initiative called the Custom Creator Network.
4: Pretty cool idea. Well, how about this? The FIFA World Cup has attracted visitors to one popular area of Seattle. 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
7: Seattle's Waterfront Park has attracted 540,000 visitors during the World Cup, or about 86% of all visitors since the tournament kicked off on June 11. Friends of Waterfront Park said 85,000 visitors came on June 19, the most ever for one day. Rob Smith with Formidable Media for Northwest News Radio.
6: The World Cup employment boom that economists have been expecting apparently has not materialized. ABC's Jim Ryan looks at the Labor Department's June jobs report.
8: With so many soccer fans traveling domestically or from overseas to FIFA's North American venues, Goldman Sachs predicted a gain of 40,000 jobs in leisure and hospitality. But the Bureau of Labor Statistics says that sector lost 61,000 positions. In a separate report, the Labor Department says initial claims for state jobless benefits fell slightly last week to 215,000 applications.
4: A D.C. area man who was once on the U.S. Olympic canoeing team has been indicted by a Superior Court grand jury. The Trump administration alleging he damaged the reflecting pool at Lincoln Memorial. It's 5:53.
9: 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Marching bands, drill teams, classic cars along with clowns, cheerleaders, and children's groups step off Saturday morning in more than a dozen local cities. Here's your list in order of start times. Issaquah, Everett, West Seattle, and DuPont start at 10. An hour later, Burien, Tumwater, and Carnation parades get going, followed by Bothell, Edmonds, Enumclaw, Kingston, Kirkland at noon, Bainbridge Islands parades at 1, and Arlington's 4th of July parade doesn't start until 5 o'clock in the evening. That's my list. Happy 4th of July. I'm Denise Whitaker on Northwest News Radio.
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4: Let's find out what's happening in your commute with Karen Trombley.
10: Well, starting on the east side, Aaron, at 405 northbound Bellevue-Linwood, just under 45 minutes. Looking at the Valley Freeway, southbound Renton to Auburn, less than a 25-minute travel time. In the south-

0: clouds, but then becomes mostly sunny and a high near 73. And on Independence Day, 4th of July, Saturday, partly sunny and a high near 74. So not a bad day for those barbecues, for the fireworks. Hopefully you're going to a display.
1: Yeah. And you know what? Be safe at home. Make a smart decision.
0: Yeah. Make smart decisions. And you know what? I think a lot of people that have pets can relate. Ugh. We were talking about this off the air. That it's just so hard for some of these pets when they hear the explosions. Mm-hmm. So just be mindful of that. Maybe just go watch one of the fireworks shows.
1: How about you be considerate?
0: Yeah. You can tell we both have dogs. Mm-hmm. All right. Right here in Seattle, we do have clouds at the moment, and it's now 66 degrees.
2: I'm Scott Carty. 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America Northwest, this weekend on Northwest News Radio.
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2: From ABC News, I'm Dave Packer. A dangerous and potentially deadly heat wave has settled over half the country. Temperatures so hot that special events are being revised. People are being told to reserve energy. And hospitals are reporting an increase in visits. ABC meteorologist Melissa Griffin.
3: We are dealing with that extreme heat right now here in New York City, reaching 100 degrees for the first time in 14 years. And you get that humidity on top of it. It feels like the air you can wear. It feels like 105 in New York. It feels like 110 in Philadelphia.
2: The heat on the day that's expected to be the busiest for travel for the 4th of July holiday, AAA says things should thin out on the roads tonight after 8 or 9 p.m. The city of Kyiv once more shaken by huge blasts as Russia launched a new wave of attacks. Ukrainian officials say at least 27 people were killed and nearly 113 injured in the blasts. And we're getting an accounting of the cost, the human cost of the war.
4: The Center for Strategic and International Studies is out with a report that found that military casualties have topped 2 million, including 600,000 deaths. Ukraine has lost between 125 and 150,000 soldiers. Russia, meanwhile, has lost 450,000 deaths.
2: ABC's Marcus Moore. The couple who climbed up the spire of the Empire State Building Wednesday. ABC's Aaron Katursky with how they gained access.
5: Sources tell ABC News Angelina Nikolaou and Ivan Kuznetsov bought tickets to the Empire State Building, entering on Tuesday, the day before their stunt, and hiding out overnight. The next morning at 5 a.m., the sources say a security camera caught the couple going through a hatch on the 102nd floor observation deck. Hours later, prosecutors say the pair left through the 104th floor, where a lock on a security door had been broken, clambering onto the antenna and unfurling a banner nearly 1,500 feet in the air.
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2: Security is tight in and around Washington, D.C. for July 4th celebrations over the weekend. Federal law enforcement brought ABC News Chief Justice Correspondent Pierre Thomas to witness a security drill with law enforcement on what would happen if a plane entered restricted airspace in Washington.
8: The bottom line is Coast Guard deals with them, tries to warn them to get out of the restricted airspace. If they don't go, then NORAD is authorized or can be authorized to actually take them down.
2: A Princess cruise ship has undergone cleaning and disinfection after a norovirus outbreak.
9: Princess Cruises says some guests and crew on a 20-day voyage from San Francisco to Alaska came down with norovirus. The CDC says 102 of the over 3,000 guests and 23 of the 1,100 crew reported being infected. They had diarrhea and vomiting. Princess says its Ruby Princess ship docked in San Francisco on Thursday morning as scheduled and underwent a comprehensive cleaning and disinfection before its scheduled afternoon departure from San Francisco. Alex Stone, ABC News.
2: A spokesperson for Senator Mitch McConnell says the senator is continuing his recovery in the hospital and continues to improve. The 84-year-old McConnell was hospitalized June 14th and has not been seen in public since. His team has not confirmed if the call involved the senator or the reason for his hospitalization. The senator is serving his seventh term. Dave Packer, ABC News.
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9: Why Washington's economy is off to one of the strongest starts in the country and what you need to know ahead of this 4th of July weekend. Those stories next, but first a look at the roads with Karen Trombley.
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9: And I hate to jinx this, but it sounds like smooth sailing out there, Karen.
10: Yes, and conditions are improving as you make your way southbound Tacoma to Olympia. About 2 hours ago, it was taking almost an hour and a half. Right now, you're looking at 48 minutes. Tacoma Narrows Bridge, though, east to west end, still a slow go as you make your way northbound Federal Way north to Seattle on I-5. You're looking at 32 minutes. Southbound trip, you're pushing 37 minutes. You're crash-free all routes into the airport. Seattle north to Shoreline, it'll take you 50 minutes. Seattle north to Everett, it'll take you just under an hour. Northbound I-5 Everett to Marysville, heavy and slow with the holiday traffic. You're looking at 25 minutes. And as you make your way northbound Bellevue to Linwood on 405, you're looking at 45 minutes. The 520 and I-90 bridge is slow as you approach I-5. And then Tukwila south to Tacoma, you're looking at 32 minutes. As you make your way northbound on 405, Tukwila into Bellevue, you're looking at less than 35 minutes. Now you can prepare for delays all weekend long for the holiday on your ferry ride. The Seattle Bainbridge, you're looking about an hour delay for drivers right now in the Northwest News Radio Traffic Center. I'm Karen Trombley.
9: Thanks, Karen. Outside tonight, we're looking at cloudy skies, lows around 57. Tomorrow, we're cloudy, then becoming sunny, highs nearing 73. Tomorrow night, cloudy and a low of 57. Outside right now, pretty nice evening taking shape. We've got cloudy skies, about 63 right here in Seattle.
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9: It's 6:06. Washington's economy off to one of the strongest starts in the country, but the big question is whether the AI boom can keep carrying it. Here's Northwest News Radio's Jeff Pogula.
11: Washington's GDP grew at a 4.5% annual rate in the first quarter, the fastest among all 50 states. The Federal Bureau of Economic Analysis says the information sector was the leading contributor. That covers software, cloud computing, digital services, and communications. Economists tell the Seattle Times AI spending by the tech industry appears to be driving the jump, but they warn quarterly numbers can be volatile, influenced by big expenditures, including data center projects. The next state GDP report will show whether this was momentum or a one-quarter spike. Jeff Pogula, Northwest News Radio.
9: A Seattle-based giant sees a huge spike in carbon dioxide emissions. Northwest News Radio's Austin Smith with the reasons why.
12: The answer is simple and probably not a surprise: artificial intelligence. Last year, as Amazon got into the AI game, their emissions jumped 16%. That looks like 81 million metric tons of CO2. And according to the average emission rates reported by the Center for Science Education, that's the equivalent to nearly 5.5 million Americans. On their 2025 sustainability report, Amazon says they're still steadfast on their goal to reach net zero carbon emissions globally by 2040. Austin Smith, Northwest News Radio.
9: Opponents of Washington's new millionaires tax have submitted their signatures to the Secretary of State's office. The initiative launched by Let's Go Washington hopes to let voters decide on the tax through a measure on November's ballot. They need 309,000 signatures to get that measure on the ballot. Residents of Whidbey Island may have felt a little shaking late last night. A 3.8 magnitude earthquake hit just a mile offshore from Oak Harbor at 11:35 p.m. The quake was deep, so no damage has been reported, but seismologists at the University of Washington note that this was the largest of six earthquakes to shake that area between Wednesday afternoon and early this morning. Health officials are warning you to stay safe around fireworks, and as Northwest News Radio's Lillian James tells us, one local hospital's already dealing with the dangers.
13: Seattle's Harborview Medical Center has already treated 11 patients with fireworks-related injuries this year, and UW Medicine reports the hospital annually sees around 55 during Independence Day. Health officials warn that fireworks can lead to life-changing injuries in the matter of seconds. Dr. Chelsea Bowe, an orthopedic surgeon at UW Medicine, tells Como News the safest option is ditching personal fireworks and attending a professional display instead. But she says if you are going to light them off yourself, make sure to do so from a safe distance and not in your hands. Lillian James, Northwest News Radio.
9: Well, you might want to take the pedal off the metal this weekend. Washington State Patrol is adding troopers to highways and freeways over the 4th of July holiday weekend. Troopers will be watching for impaired drivers, distracted driving, and speeding. Police are urging parents to talk with their young drivers to reinforce safe practices, as we are in the 100 deadliest days, where there's a sharp increase in fatal crashes involving teen drivers between Memorial Day and Labor Day.
0: Beyond the headlines, this is in-depth coverage on Northwest News Radio.
9: If you're having friends and family over today or tomorrow, you most likely know how much more expensive it seems to be this year. ABC's Jim Ryan joined Northwest News Radio's Brian Calvert earlier this week to talk about what it costs this year per person to have a cookout on America's birthday.
14: Wow. I mean, if you look at it per person, $94.41 for the spending on Independence Day food items per person. So that's the person who goes, does the shopping at the grocery store, rounds up all the groceries, brings them home, and then makes it for everyone else. $94.41. That's way up from last year. It's never been higher, according to the National Retail Federation. A lot of it is driven by beef prices. Of course, the national cattle herd is the smallest it's been in about 70 years or so. Prices have gone up because fuel costs have gone up. Transporting cattle, transporting the beef to the grocery store has gone up. So, yeah, a lot of it is driven by that, the cost of the hamburger or the steak that you're going to throw on the grill, Brian.
15: It's unbelievable to me, Jim, because it wasn't too long ago that if you were telling me it was going to be $94 a head, I would think you were going to be serving prime rib or something.
14: Yeah, that's not necessarily the case. It's your standard ground beef, and that's the metric that the National Retail Federation goes by. It's the ground beef, the stuff that's supposed to be cheaper than anything else. And boy, it's simply rising in cost. So why not get a top sirloin or a T-bone and throw it on the grill instead of the ground beef? It's going to cost you anyway.
15: All right, going to be a lot of hot dogs at my house this year. But the price hasn't gone up on everything, right?
14: No, a few items are actually less expensive. I won't say cheaper, but less expensive. Bread items are a little bit lower. So the bun that hamburger will go on to is slightly less, or the hot dog. You also have potatoes that are slightly cheaper than a year ago. And egg prices have come way down. Remember, they were skyrocketing at this time last year. So egg prices, potato prices, what's that? Potato salad. So you should be able to get away with a slightly less expensive potato salad homemade than you did last year.
15: Is anybody saying that people are shopping less this year because of these prices?
14: Well, you know, that's another survey completely. But yeah, I think surveys have shown that consumers have scaled back some of their spending this year, and not just at Independence Day, but around the calendar. So yeah, it may cut into what we finally see will be the actual celebrations. But by the way, what percentage of people will celebrate one way or another? Well, about 76% of Americans will celebrate some way, 62% with a cookout, 44% with a fireworks show, 12% with a parade.
9: That's ABC's Jim Ryan speaking with Northwest News Radio's Brian Calvert.
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16: This is a Bloomberg Money Minute. Those financial disclosure forms released by President Trump this week are raising a lot of eyebrows. Not only did they show $1.4 billion made from his crypto and meme coin businesses, but also 21,000 stock trades made just last year, often tied to market events that he created, involving big companies that have business ties to the federal government. U.S. hiring hitting the brakes in June, just 57,000 new jobs added. The numbers for April and May revised lower by 74,000 jobs. On Wall Street, that had investors thinking the Federal Reserve won't have to raise interest rates when it meets later this week, or maybe anytime soon. And with that, the Dow shot up 595 points, a more than 1% gain to a new all-time high. The Nasdaq lost 207 on continued weakness in chipmaker shares. The S&P was flat. And the USDA says more than a third of all food sold in the U.S. is thrown out because the sell-by labels on perishable goods make people think the food has gone bad when it hasn't. Tom Busby, Bloomberg Radio.
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9: And let's find out what's happening in your commute with Karen Trombley.
10: And starting on the east side, northbound 405 Bellevue to Linwood, you're looking at a 35-minute crash-free ride. Southbound 405, you're slow approaching I-90 with the ride home. Also on I-90 and 520 West, you're slow at I-5. Seattle south to Tukwila, a 22-minute ride on I-5, and Tukwila south into Tacoma. You're looking at a 31-minute travel time. Tacoma south to Olympia, 46-minute drive time on I-5 in the South Sound. Tacoma Narrows Bridge, you're heavy east to west end. You ride on the Valley Freeway. Auburn south to Puyallup, 21 minutes. Auburn to Federal Way, 18 west, a slow go with your Thursday afternoon drive. And you can prepare, well, you should prepare for delays through the holiday weekend for your ferry ride. Muckleteel for drivers, up to 3 hours of a delay. And Seattle-Bainbridge, about an hour for drivers. Making your way to the airport right now, all routes in, no problem. Seattle north to Everett, you're looking at a 43-minute ride north on I-5. Next weekend, a total closure of I-5 north. Northbound over the Ship Canal Bridge. This weekend, no added construction for the 4th of July. In the Northwest News Radio Traffic Center, I'm Karen Trombley.
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17: Hi there, everybody. Heading into a bit of a rainy evening commute. We've got that beneficial summer shower action happening, especially close to the BC border. So rain for the next couple of hours and that nice fresh smell of petrichor out there as well. As we slide into our Friday, we do start warming and brightening. Low to mid 70s in the warmer reaches of Puget Sound on Friday. About the same for a super Saturday, which of course is America 250. In the Como 4 Weather Center, I'm meteorologist Shannon O'Donnell.
9: All right, outside right now, a really nice evening. This might be a sit-on-the-patio evening for you and me. 66 at cloudy in Everett, 70 down in Tacoma, 67 in Kent, 66 in Bellevue, 66 cloudy right here in Seattle. The M's in search of a sweep tonight. 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
18: The Mariners go for the three-game sweep. The Angels tonight at T-Mobile Park. First pitch is at 6:40 with Bryce Miller taking the mound for the M's, who are back above 500 at 44-43 on the season, just inches from taking back the top spot in the AL West. In the WNBA, the Storm are in Phoenix tonight to face the Mercury at 7 o'clock. Seattle sitting 5-15 on the season after coming off a two-game hot streak here at Climate Pledge Arena. The NBA will test a new rule and a new technology during its upcoming summer league season. ESPN reports the one free throw rule that's being used in the G League will be tried out. Players will attempt one shot from the charity stripe with the point total matching the number of free throws that it replaces. Game balls will also have sensors embedded to detect contact with hope it can avoid future officiating applications. Summer league play begins tomorrow with the tip-off of the California Classic. More from the court. Caitlin Clark was voted to start in her third straight WNBA All-Star game. She'll be joined by Indiana Fever teammates Kelsey Mitchell and Aaliyah Boston. It's the second time in 4 years that three players from the same team were chosen to start the game, with Las Vegas doing it last in 2023. No Storm players were selected for the All-Star game this year. The game will be played in Chicago on July 25th. With sports, Zach Wildfang, Northwest News Radio.
9: Still ahead, we've got what you need to know as we hit the roads this holiday weekend.
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20: Leaders pursuing corrective action after an audit found several million dollars in public funds missing from the King County Regional Homelessness Authority.
19: Now, the agency itself is fighting for survival.
21: The report says the agency burned through cash, went deep into the red, and could not reconcile millions of dollars in receivables.
19: Who is accountable? And what happens to people living on the streets?
22: 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This organization has had 10. It's time for it to go.
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9: It's 6:21 here at Northwest News Radio. I'm Aaron Wright. Thanks for listening. Well, if you were stuck in traffic this morning, you were not alone. A rollover crash blocked all westbound lanes on the I-90 bridge right in the middle of the morning commute. The crash involved two cars at the midspan east of the Mount Baker Tunnel. Several people were hurt. One person had to be taken to the hospital with serious injuries. Two people behind bars after the body of a missing Tacoma man was found. Investigators say one of them led police to the body at Joint Base Lewis-McChord. After the victim went missing, the two suspects allegedly used his bank card to make fraudulent purchases. Both suspects are charged with second-degree murder and identity theft, as well as unlawful disposal of human remains. One of them also facing domestic violence allegations. It's believed to be that the victim was her partner. A man who threatened a Gonzaga University student with a gun last Sunday has been sentenced to 4.5 years in prison. A group of students was walking back to their dorm after getting pizza. One student was wearing a St. Louis Cardinals hat. John Pacheco Perez thought that hat was a symbol from a rival gang. He threatened the victim with a gun before driving away. Police identified Pacheco Perez from security video. Later, he accidentally shot himself at a bar and was arrested. He'll spend the first half of his sentence in prison, spend the rest in community custody. A man who investigators say wrote a bogus ransom note to the children of Nancy Guthrie earlier this year amid the search for their mother has pleaded guilty in an Arizona court. ABC's Alex Stone has the story.
26: Derek Kalela lives in California, but told a federal judge in Arizona on Thursday he is guilty of writing a fake ransom demand to Nancy Guthrie's family. Pleading guilty to two counts could get him 10 years in federal prison when he's sentenced in September. According to the FBI, in early February, when the search for Nancy Guthrie was intense, Kalela allegedly texted Guthrie's family members and called once asking for Bitcoin. The FBI saying this week, while it has determined some ransom demands in the Guthrie case were fake, the legitimacy of others is still unknown. Alex Stone, ABC News.
9: A dangerous and potentially deadly heat wave has settled over half the country. Here's ABC News meteorologist Melissa Griffin with the forecast.
27: These extreme heat warnings stretch all the way to Kansas City, Missouri, right down into the Gulf Coast as well. It's not just today. Again, tomorrow we're dealing with the same heat, feeling nearly 110 degrees up and down the I-95 corridor all the way down to the Gulf Coast. It still feels like 102 in Indianapolis, 101 in Chicago.
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9: And let's get you home safe tonight. Karen Trombley, what's the latest?
10: Picked up a crash south on I-5 right after 520. It's taken away your left lane, and you're pretty much parked from North Gateway, giving you a 37-minute ride shoreline to Seattle south on I-5. Seattle to Everett, a northbound, you're looking at a 42-minute drive time. Bellevue south to Renton on 405, a 27-minute ride, and less than 20 minutes on the Valley Freeway south of Renton to Auburn. In the South Sound, Tacoma Narrows Bridge, you've got a slow go east to West End. In the Northwest News Radio Traffic Center, I'm Karen Trombley.
9: Thanks, Karen. Clouds tonight and 57. Tomorrow, cloudy, then sunny, highs near 73. Tomorrow night, cloudy and a low of 57. Outside right now, 70. Cloudy in Tacoma, 66 in Everett, 66 cloudy right here in Seattle.
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8: The U.S. Air Force Research Laboratory has introduced a supercomputer that helps researchers tackle some of the military's most computationally demanding challenges by performing calculations that would once have taken centuries. Faster simulations allow engineers to test designs and materials before building expensive prototypes, leading to better solutions at a lower cost. Scientists hope that these advances will accelerate innovation. Interesting Engineering reports that the system can complete nearly 500 years of computing in a single day. That capability may influence transportation, defense, research, and advanced manufacturing. I'm Ken Chester.
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4: ABC News, I'm Dave Packer. Half the country experiencing sweltering heat. Hospitals reporting an increase in visits. ABC meteorologist Melissa Griffin.
5: We are dealing with that extreme heat right now here in New York City, reaching 100 degrees for the first time in 14 years. And you get that humidity on top of it. It feels like the air you can wear. It feels like 105 in New York. It feels like 110 in Philadelphia.
4: The heat on the day that's expected to turn out to be the busiest for travel this holiday. The city of Kyiv once more shaken by huge blasts as Russia launched a new wave of attacks. Ukrainian officials say at least 27 people were killed and nearly 113 injured. The daredevil couple that got engaged at the top of the Empire State Building released from jail after a brief court appearance today. The social media influencers did not enter pleas to multiple felonies. They're back in court next month. And how did they get there? They said they bought observatory tickets the night before and camped out. This is ABC News.
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6: It's 6:31 here at Northwest News Radio. Washington's economy off to one of the strongest starts in the country. A local economist warned quarterly numbers can be volatile and influenced by big expenditures, including data center projects. Amazon seeing a big spike in carbon dioxide emissions. Last year, their emissions jumped 16%. That is 81 million metric tons of CO2. Between last night and this morning, six earthquakes struck off the coast of Whidbey Island, the largest a 3.8 magnitude, just a mile offshore from Oak Harbor. Washington State Patrol adding troopers to highways and freeways over the 4th of July holiday weekend. They'll be watching for impaired drivers, distracted driving, and speeding. 6:32, and we turn now to some stories you haven't heard this hour. Two large family medicine residencies are merging, and as Northwest News Radio's Eric Heinz explains, that means the loss of about a quarter of the spots for key medical staff.
7: Providence Swedish says it's preparing for large Medicaid losses while in the middle of its First Hill campus expansion. The Seattle Times reports in fall 2027, the hospital system expects to move its acute care services from its Cherry Hill campus to First Hill, which will be home to a new $1.3 billion medical tower in Seattle. As a result, slots set for doctors just out of medical school will be cut. Like other healthcare systems, Providence Swedish blames expected cuts in federal funding as the reason behind layoffs or service reductions in the past year. Eric Heintz, Northwest News Radio.
6: It could soon get easier to get a quick answer from government agencies in Washington. Northwest News Radio's Jeff Poggiola explains.
8: The proposal from Attorney General Nick Brown would not change state law, but the Washington State Standard reports it would steer governments towards sorting simple and complex records requests into two different tracks. If someone asks for one clear available record, that request should move faster than a broad search involving thousands of pages. The legislature's audit committee says reporting agencies averaged about 24 days to close requests last year. Open government groups support the change, while cities and school districts warn it could mean more work, more cost, and more legal risk. Jeff Poggiola, Northwest News Radio.
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9: Good news. Southbound I-5 after 520, a crash just cleared. You're still slower from North Gateway, giving you a 36-minute ride. Shoreline south to Seattle on I-5. North Seattle to Everett, you're looking at 42 minutes. And the holiday traffic has you heavier through the north-south. Northbound I-5, Everett to Marysville. That's just under 20 minutes. A 9 both ways, slow at Highway 2 and Highway 2 through Monroe. You're slow in pockets, and that's both ways. As you make your way from the east side, Bellevue north to Linwood, on 405, less than 45 minutes. Bellevue South to Renton on 405, less than 30 and less than a 20-minute travel time, 167 southbound Renton to Auburn. Same story, less than 20 southbound 167 Auburn to Puyallup, and you're crash-free. In the South Sound, a 43-minute ride southbound I-5 Tacoma to Olympia. Tacoma Narrows Bridge, you still got a slow go east to West End. And if you see a problem on the road, you can always text us, 206-421-1000, when it's safe to do so. No added construction for the weekend. Next weekend, we're looking at a total closure of I-5 northbound over the Ship Canal Bridge. When that work is set in place, it'll stay in place until the end of the year. In the Northwest News Radio Traffic Center, I'm Karen Trombley.
6: Thanks, Karen. We've got clouds on the way tonight. Your low, about 57 degrees. Tomorrow, we're cloudy, then sunny. Highs nearing 73 degrees. Tomorrow night, mostly cloudy. Lows around 57. Your Independence Day, partly sunny. We climb to 74 for your fireworks shows. Partly cloudy. Lows around 55. Outside right now, we've got plenty of cloud cover, but a really nice temperature. 66 in Everett, 70 down in Tacoma. That's our hot spot. 66 in Bellevue, 66 cloudy right here in Seattle. It's 636. The National Archives facility in Seattle preparing to move from its current Sandpoint Center to a new facility. It holds military, land, court, tax, and census records and treaty documents relating to the 272 federally recognized tribes in the Pacific Northwest. The Seattle Times reports the General Services Administration estimated it would award a construction contract in 2028, and the new facility will be complete in 2032. It'll be another unspecified location in Seattle. The National Archives facility in Seattle drew national attention in 2020 when President Trump tried to shut it down and sell the building. President Biden stopped its closure in 2021. The summer recreational crab season is here, and if you're putting some pots in the water, state regulators have a request. Northwest News Radio's Rich Johnson with the details.
10: There are about 1,400 crabs walking around the bottom of Puget Sound, sporting small plastic printed tags from the Department of Fish and Wildlife or local tribes. If you catch one, make note of the time and place, then call the phone number printed on the tag and share the information with DFW. But this note, some of those tag crabs aren't legal. They're either too small or female. If you find one, still record the data, then put it back in the water. Recreational crabbing in Puget Sound lasts from now through the end of August. Rich Johnson, Northwest News Radio.
6: There's a big ship anchored in Elliott Bay today near Magnolia, much different from what we typically see in local waters. 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
11: At 644 feet in length, the ship known as the World is slightly larger than the Pacific Princess, a.k.a. the Love Boat. 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After leaving our area, the massive floating home will make its way up the west coast to Alaska, and in August heads over to see that part of the world known as Japan. 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
11: It's time for Northwest 250, celebrating local history as America marks its 250th. Here's Felix Bunnell.
12: I-90 drivers know Idaho's 4th of July Pass. It's a patriotic name that predates the modern freeway by more than 100 years. When it became clear there was no water route through the Rockies, the U.S. Army in 1860 set out to build the next best thing, a road from the Missouri River across the mountains to the Columbia. The man in charge was Army Lieutenant John Mullen. He and his crew named the pass when they reached it on July 4, 1861. Certain sections of the Mullen Road were vital local routes for decades, but the river-to-river connection was made obsolete by railroads and highways. From the air-conditioned comfort of a modern car, 4th of July Pass is a great reminder of those long-ago souls who made cross-country travel possible. That's today's Northwest 250. I'm Felix Bunnell.
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6: The celebrations began today and will continue through tomorrow as the nation marks its 250th birthday. And those watching out for safety say it is prime time to be vigilant.
8: Rich Franco, former FBI special agent in charge, joined Northwest News Radio's Brian Calvert earlier this week. Brian asked what he knows about potential dangers and security issues.
13: So right now, from what I can tell, it is there is nothing out there that's specific, but there is a lot of chatter. And the reason there's a lot of chatter is it may be because the government, we're talking about it. Everyone is talking about the possibility of something happening, you know, on the 250th anniversary, or 250th birthday of our nation. And so people are just, I would say, a little apprehensive that something could happen. Again, nothing specific that is out there. There are no threats directed at anyone or anything as of today. But, you know, as we go through the rest of today and then tomorrow, you're going to see law enforcement everywhere at every event, just making sure that we get through this safely. We got through, the UFC event at the White House and then the big party on the Mall, the next week. So we've been able to get through some of these things without any security incident, but everyone's waiting for that other issue to drop.
11: Rich, I know there are those who say, look, we can't be Chicken Little about this. We can't always be thinking the sky is going to fall. But at the same time, this country is on the world stage. I mean, you've got to factor World Cup and all the attention this country's getting right now because of that event, right?
13: Oh, 100%. You know, listen, we've been attacked. And we've been attacked several times, the World Trade Center in 93, the World Trade Center, the Pentagon, and Pennsylvania and other planes on 9/11, attempted attacks from that point on. We could go through probably 10 to 15 that we know of. And then we've had the active shooter issues, something that I wouldn't call terrorism, but it is violent attacks on our country. And then we've had other planned attacks that law enforcement, FBI, DHS, Secret Service, they've been able to stop. So as of right now, we're in a good place for safety, security, but that could change at any moment. So you have to be vigilant. You have to be aware. You have to be ready. And that's how you're going to stop, what could be the next attack.
11: Well, not only being ready, but be prepared, because there is an extra layer of security. So if you're going to an event where there are a lot of people, just be prepared that you may have to do things or make certain concessions that you might not have considered because of what's going on in the world today.
13: Exactly. You're going to have to go through magnetometers. There may be government-owned drones up in the air that you're going to see and going around. You may not be able to bring certain things to the events that you'd normally want to bring. Listen, because of the fires out in Colorado and other places, you may not even be able to light off fireworks on July 4th. This is all to keep everyone safe and secure. I love going out to like Mount Rushmore and all that. And with the president going out there, I'm sure it's going to be an exciting event. I think he's going today. But that's just going to make it harder for, the general public to get in and to be a participant of it. But as you said, just accept it, maybe get there a little bit early, make it part of the day, and you'll have a good time.
8: That's Rich Frankel, former FBI special agent in charge, joining Northwest News Radio's Brian Calvert.
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8: 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The S&P 500, 1/10 of a point up today. The NASDAQ closing down 207 points. It's 644.
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8: And let's find out what's happening on the roadways with Karen Trombley.
9: Still a slight delay from an earlier crash. I-5 southbound before and after 520. I-5 southbound shoreline to Seattle. You're looking at just under 32 minutes. I-5 northbound shoreline to Everett. You're looking at the same. Just about under a 35-minute ride. You're still slow with the holiday travel. I-5 northbound Everett to Marysville. Usually a 15-minute ride. You're looking at 22 minutes and no delays southbound 405 as you make your way from Linwood to Bellevue. You're looking at just under 35 5 minutes. A slight delay southbound 405 before and after I-90. That is residual from the Thursday afternoon drive. No delays on the Valley Freeway southbound Renton through Auburn into Puyallup in the south sound. Tacoma Narrows Bridge, you're moving better. You are slower 16 west through Gig Harbor, and your travel time I-5 southbound Tacoma to Olympia, just under 45 minutes. All weekend long, expect delays at the ferries up to 50 minutes. Seattle Bainbridge, Mukilteo, delays of quote uncertain duration up to 3 hours for drivers. Tacoma, about an hour at Port Defiance in the Northwest News Radio Traffic Center. I'm Karen Trombley.
6: 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And let's find out what's happening in this forecast with meteorologist Shannon O'Donnell of Como News.
14: Well, hi there, everybody. Hope you're having a great Thursday. We do have that wet weather pushing through just in time for the Thursday evening commute. A lot of people trying to get a jump start on that holiday weekend, and it's slow and go out there because of the wet pavement in addition to all the cars. As we head into Friday, we'll be brightening and warming back out of the 60s, which we've had today, into the 70s on Friday afternoon. Nice start to the holiday weekend. Even better for the 4th, America 250 with mostly blue skies and sunshine, highs in the low to the mid-70s. In the Como 4 Weather Center, I'm meteorologist Shannon O'Donnell.
6: Outside right now, 67, cloudy in Everett, 69 in Tacoma, 67 in Kent, 66 cloudy right here in Seattle. 7:00 is down a man on the ice as NHL free agency gets underway. 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
15: Kraken star Jaden Schwartz will depart for the Avalanche. The veteran forward signed a 3-year contract with Colorado today. The 34-year-old scored 11 goals with 15 assists over 50 games with the Seattle Kraken last season. Schwartz gives the Avs more postseason experience as a Stanley Cup winner with the St. Louis Blues back in 2019. Prosecutors in the Tiger Woods DUI case will have access to his medical records. A judge has signed off on an agreement that will allow Martin County prosecutors to request and review records from Woods' hospital visit after crashing his car in March on Jupiter Island. An earlier agreement opened the golf legend's prescription records as attorneys look into the use of painkillers. Woods recently returned to the U.S. after checking into an inpatient treatment clinic overseas.

0: song, the new anthem for the United States men's national team, who will be coming back to Seattle on Monday to play Belgium in the round of 16 at 5 p.m. If you want to go to that game, you better be ready to pony up. Tickets looming around $2,000 for the cheap seats and continue to rise as Seattle becomes the epicenter for American soccer as the World Cup returns to make history here at Lumen Field. With sports, Zach Wild, Fang Northwest News Radio.
1: The leader of the free world says he won't be here for Monday's game. We've got the latest coming up.
2: This 4th of July weekend, celebrate America in a uniquely Northwest way. 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
1: 6:51 here at Northwest News Radio. I'm Aaron Wright. Thanks for listening. President Trump is not expected to be at Monday's World Cup match in Seattle. The Seattle Times reports a King County spokesperson told them this morning that neither the president or vice president will be in attendance. This comes after speculation online that Seattle Stadium will be getting a visit from President Trump. Social media filled with videos of people making coffee, but you might see more very soon thanks to Starbucks baristas. The company says it's now going to pay its people for making videos and posting them on TikTok. Starbucks says it will even send content ideas to participating baristas. And, as you might assume, Starbucks has to approve the videos before they're posted. We are just 48 hours away from America's big 250th birthday celebration. News Nation's Kelly Meyer in Washington, D.C., where they're prepping for all the festivities.
4: And the White House is gearing up for a Washington July 4th celebration. We also noticed some of the preps getting ready for it here today. U.S. Air Force Thunderbirds taking flight over the White House earlier. You could hear and feel that rumble. You could hear it there. These will be happening today, tomorrow, all leading up into Saturday, these test flights. Pretty amazing to see that, and there'll be plenty more to come.
1: A typical July 4th fireworks display on the National Mall is a 17-minute show that fires around 17,000 to 20,000 shells into the sky. President Trump says this year's is going to set a world record with 850,000 pyrotechnic effects. Wow. It's 6:53.
13: I'm Brian Calvert with the Almanac. A look at what happened on this day in history. It was this day in 1964, President Lyndon B. Johnson signed the Civil Rights Act. In 1979, Susan B. Anthony became the first woman to have her image on a circulating U.S. coin. It was the dollar coin. It was this day in 1980.
14: Surely you can't be serious.
15: I am serious. And don't call me Shirley.
13: The film Airplane, starring Robert Hayes, Leslie Nielsen, and Julie Haggerty, premieres. In 1985, GM announces the installation of electronic roadmaps in some of their higher-priced swanky vehicles. In 2007, President George W. Bush commuted the prison sentence of former White House aide Louis Scooter Libby. In 2018, the Thai soccer team, consisting of 12 boys and their coach, found alive by British divers in a cave in Thailand after being trapped for 9 days by flooding. And this was the number one song in the country, July 2nd. 2007. That's, of course, the hit Umbrella by Rihanna. That's today's Almanac on Northwest News Radio.
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1: Well, let's get one last check of your commute with Karen Trombley.
16: Aaron, the last of the Thursday slowdowns from an earlier crash. I-5 southbound, you're slow at 520. In the north sound, you're slower northbound I-5, Everett to Marysville, and northbound I-5, Shoreline to Everett. It'll take you to less than 25 minutes. A southbound 405, right at I-90, a slight delay. And Bellevue South to Renton on 405, you're looking at less than 20 minutes. Also less than 20 minutes as you make your way southbound 167, Renton to Auburn. And in the south sound, a slight delay to Tacoma Narrows Bridge West and through Gig Harbor. In the Northwest News Radio Traffic Center, I'm Karen Trombley.

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18: It's 7 o'clock here at Northwest News Radio. I want to thank you for listening. I'm Aaron Wright. We'll be back here tomorrow with all your latest news, traffic, and weather right here on Northwest News Radio.
19: From ABC News, I'm Dave Packer. The Dow hit another record on Wall Street today, thanks in part to the June jobs report, which showed that employers added 57,000 jobs to their payrolls. That's lower than economists expected. But it could end up leading to a Federal Reserve interest rate cut.
20: And no surprise here, we are hearing from the White House essentially brushing off these weak numbers. The White House economic advisor Kevin Hassett says

0: If you smooth out the ups and downs over the last few months, the economy is on the upward trajectory.
1: ABC's Selena Wang. 180 million Americans were under alerts for extreme temperatures today. And heading into the 4th of July weekend,
2: a little less extreme Saturday the 4th, but still feeling like it's over 100. The real relief coming on Sunday in the Northeast. But now to the severe storms fueled by the heat. It's tonight and tomorrow in the Midwest, and then tomorrow and Saturday the 4th in the Northeast, potentially impacting fireworks.
1: ABC News meteorologist Lee Goldberg. A Florida man is dead following some kind of confrontation in a Walmart parking lot. No charges have been filed, but bystanders watched as a man was shot and killed. ABC's Rhiannon Alley has more.
3: The woman is seen getting out of her car, phone in one hand, gun in the other. The witness says a person in the white car tells her the man is waiting nearby. He's seen walking towards her as she points the gun at him. He then follows her around a car. The witness says the woman repeatedly warned him she'll shoot if he keeps coming at her. He appears to leave, but then returns and she opens fire.
1: Police say the woman claims she acted in self-defense. More than a week later, a survivor found alive in the rubble behind those deadly earthquakes in Venezuela, a security guard. Los Angeles County Deputy Chief Chris Allender heads up one of the international rescue teams.
4: All of our building engineers got together. We started working the problem. They created a safety plan to keep the victim safe and the rescuer safe. It took 5 days and a lot of effort.
1: The death toll from the disaster continues to rise. 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
1: Former U.S. Olympian is facing a felony charge after federal prosecutors say he peeled away some of the blue coating from the Lincoln Memorial reflecting pool. U.S. Attorney for the District of Columbia, Jeanine Pirro, today claimed that David Hearn harmed the pool intentionally.
7: This was a deliberate act to damage the reflecting pool at the National Mall that members of the National Park Service actually have worked hard to restore and have witnessed.
1: A man who investigators say wrote a bogus ransom note to the children of Nancy Guthrie earlier this year amid their search for their mother has pleaded guilty in court in Arizona.
8: Derek Kalela lives in California, but told a federal judge in Arizona on Thursday he is guilty of writing a fake ransom demand to Nancy Guthrie's family. Pleading guilty to two counts could get him 10 years in federal prison when he's sentenced in September. According to the FBI, in early February, when the search for Nancy Guthrie was intense, Kalela allegedly texted Guthrie's family members and called once asking for Bitcoin. The FBI saying this week, while it has determined some ransom demands in the Guthrie case were fake, the legitimacy of others is still unknown. Alex Stone, ABC News.
1: The World Health Organization announced that the hantavirus outbreak linked to a cruise ship is over. The final contact of a person exposed to the virus on the ship has completed their quarantine. There were 13 cases of hantavirus in the outbreak and 3 deaths. Dave Packer, ABC News.
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10: Washington's economy is off to one of the strongest starts in the country, but the big question is whether the AI boom can keep carrying it. Northwest News Radio's Jeff Pogula reports.
11: Washington's GDP grew at a 4.5% annual rate in the first quarter, the fastest among all 50 states. The Federal Bureau of Economic Analysis says the information sector was the leading contributor. That covers software, cloud computing, digital services, and communications. Economists tell the Seattle Times AI spending by the tech industry appears to be driving the jump, but they warn quarterly numbers can be volatile, influenced by big expenditures, including data center projects. The next state GDP report will show whether this was momentum or a one-quarter spike.
10: Meanwhile, a Seattle-based giant sees a huge spike in carbon dioxide emissions. Northwest News Radio's Austin Smith has the reason why.
12: The answer is simple and probably not a surprise: artificial intelligence. Last year, as Amazon got into the AI game, their emissions jumped 16%. That looks like 81 million metric tons of CO2, and according to the average emission rates reported by the Center for Science Education, that's the equivalent to nearly 5.5 million Americans. On their 2025 sustainability report, Amazon says they're still steadfast on their goal to reach net zero carbon emissions globally by 2040.
10: And if you're heading out for your three-day weekend and need to stop for gas, some places are more expensive than others. Gas Buddy reports some of the cheapest places to buy gas in the greater Seattle area are the Costcos in Tacoma and Puyallup. A gallon of regular costs about $4.35 there. A warmer day Friday with overcast skies and highs in the low 70s and lows near 60. 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
24: Hey, thank you, Tracy, and thank you, Joe.
25: Why don't you go ahead and describe what Lenovo is and what the AI play is and how it actually fits into the existing business?
24: Yeah, Lenovo is a global AI infrastructure company that provides pocket to cloud AI infrastructure for the consumer and the enterprise. I think that's really in a nutshell. And so today we're able to provide this to hyperscalers, which are doing a lot of the spending, are driven by training demand today. And then given our IBM x86 heritage, which we also acquired the server from the IBM actually. So we actually are very strong in CPU compute as well, given that IBM was a dominant player in the x86 architecture. So from that perspective, we're well positioned for inferencing needs of the enterprise and also the hyperscalers in terms of in the cloud as well. So I think from the perspective of then, you talked about tokens. And I think from a token perspective, really today, people are in the early stage of how much I'm really paying for. I heard someone saying that there was an engineer at a particular company, which I will not mention, that apparently spent $100 million a month on tokens. And so as a CFO, I would have concerns because that was clearly not in the budget, right? Not saying that that was from Lenovo. So we cannot have that happen. And I think we need to be able to drive the productivity or efficiencies as it relates to that budgeting of the token generation. And I think a lot of that would happen on device, where you may just pay a higher price for a device, but you know what you're going to be able to do on compute for the security of the data and for the privacy that you want to interact with your AI agent.
25: So just to be clear, for the computers themselves, they can do some inference, right? But where it makes sense, you route it to the cloud. Is that right?
24: That is our goal. So the Lenovo agentic AI today, what we are good at is really integrating and maximizing the compute capabilities on a device. And from that perspective, given the various needs in terms of various operating systems, agents that may now want to sit on top of a device, I think our agent aims to orchestrate the various LLMs. So we'll take the compressed versions of these LLMs. We will, depending on the partnership, be able to do the on-device compressed LLMs versions and do that as a local compute. But in certain queries, allow it to go on the cloud. And therefore, probably would allow the user probably to spend in terms of the token generation.
0: It's interesting, this word orchestrate, because you have the AI agent orchestrating maybe a bunch of different sub-agents to complete some task, and that is something that perhaps is done best on a CPU. A company that builds servers is also an orchestrator of the supply chain and acquiring the different components that go into a server, etc. I want to go back to something you said in your first answer, because I think this actually will get to the core of this new era. You said, okay, an engineer spends $100 million in a month on tokens, and it's like, that would not make you happy as a CFO. But it could make you happy, right? What if you had a multi-year database migration plan that you think, oh, this would be a $500 million job, and the engineer does it in a month for $100 million via tokens? Don't you have to at least be open to the possibility that that was money well spent?
24: Absolutely, Joe. I think everything is about the return, right? And the planning. So we're not afraid to invest. As a CFO, you are there to allocate capital. You're not there to constrain capital. You have to allocate, but you have to be clear in terms of that return. And I think in that case is probably one where they weren't sure in terms of what they were particularly doing in terms of that spending and wasn't in budgeting. And that goes to the point of what is happening today. I think most enterprises were at the early stages of how people were changing from a subscription-based model to a token usage model in terms of the compute capabilities. And so that is at the beginning, and enterprises are starting to figure out, how do I really track that spend? And therefore, what do I really want to get out of that return? And so we're on that early stages. So you're absolutely right in terms of that we would want to spend if we can get a return out of it. You're absolutely right. And I think preliminary data and anecdotal evidence from a lot of people in EdChat recognize the power of AI and the probability of generating increased productivity and potentially even cost savings.
25: All right, say more about measuring the actual return. And again, I realize it's early stages, but I'm curious how you think it will actually be done, because we've been asking a bunch of executives, how do you internally benchmark your AI projects or your token spend? And everyone says, oh, productivity or cost savings or whatever. But they sound very theoretical. So is there more concrete, I guess, KPIs that you're looking at?
24: Yeah, I think it really depends on your specific enterprise. In our case, I would really hone in on a few areas. For me, in terms of pricing and that visibility of demand in terms of channel inventory and the demand of 180 markets, and what I would take to actually provide and work with my channel partners in terms of managing that inventory supply, there's a lot of economics involved in that. So if we can optimize that to run by AI rather than spread out in 180 markets, I think there could be a lot of productivity gains from that that could be seen from a dollar perspective rather than just generally in terms of making very blanket general statements. Other areas I would say that you could also increase productivity is pretty clear in terms of data spend that you have today. A lot of hedge fund friends and investor friends really talk about in terms of what their savings could be in terms of how much they're paying for certain data subscriptions. And then, of course, as it relates to IR functions, to M&A functions in terms of how you increase productivity. Those functions tend to be smaller in headcount. So it's really less about the headcount reduction, but probably about the increased productivity. And therefore, are you making the right decision? Because those are small headcount, high impact areas, right? You could have a higher stock price, and therefore your cost of capital becomes much more efficient in your financing. Even M&A, if you have better analysis, you're optimizing in terms of how you're returning in terms of that capital deployment. So from those perspectives, I think it works out. And then, of course, areas like marketing where we're spending a lot out there in terms of, you know, video and other production generation, those actually can be done by AI today. Mm-hmm. So we really need to look at that. So there, that's just a few examples, but I think it, there must be hundreds and hundreds, and we're in the process of trying to sort through that.
0: Let's go back to the theoretical engineer who spends $100 million on tokens in a month, because, you know, it seems to me like you're going to have someone who actually can, with their, you know, intuitions and skills with AI, et cetera, actually deliver ROI, even if the nominal amount they spend is nosebleeding. And then other people are just going to waste a lot of money. And I guarantee I know a lot about wasting money on AI. And I guarantee that it's very easy to develop that psychosis whereby you believe you're doing some incredible things that feel like magic and productivity, and it turns out that you really haven't built anything, etc. Like, it's very easy to delude yourself into thinking you're being productive with one's AI use. What I'm curious about specifically is, how do you even go about, say, identifying the employees or the teams who might really be people who you really should give a long leash to with their spend? How do you even like identify who those are that should, yes, let's not be too aggressive in their consumption, in capping their consumption?
25: Don't give all your tokens to a Joe with AI psychosis.
0: Right. How do you avoid giving all of them, giving me the uncapped budget and finding that person who actually deserves a very liberal spending budget?
24: Yeah. And no, these are great questions. They're so relevant, particularly in a large enterprise like us in a global, for a global 200 company, right? In 180 markets, 80 plus billion in terms of revenues. We have massive scales and so many tens and thousands of employees. So it's really difficult from a CFO's perspective to micromanage down to the person's allocation.
0: Sure.
24: So you really have to be able to say, first of all, what are the agents in each domain capable of doing today, right? And how, what is that productivity and also capability? And then you can say, well, what specifically can it do today? And then let's get the dollars, at least from the CFO perspective, let's then eliminate the dollar spent in those areas and really force the AI. I've come to the probably the conclusion that to really effectively drive things, I need to then force discipline or starve certain budgets to then allocate, because that really changes behavior. Because if you continue to allocate that budget, they will continue to use it and go on the old behavior. But I think human beings are really adaptable. And I think we tend to be good at survival, right? And so if you force a certain situation, I think people, particularly with the functions of AI today, people will be able to then really try to use it, because they don't have the budget for the alternative. I think that's really from a CFO's perspective.
0: Yeah. Well, let me press on this. I find this to be very interesting, and maybe it even gets to a certain philosophical split, perhaps, among CFOs, because I think, okay, there's one school of thought would say, okay, you keep these very tight constraints, and then you see who can do the most with the constraints, and then you derive valuable information that comes back into your office that is valuable data. And then there seems to be another school, which is let everyone have really high caps, and we read these stories at American tech companies about the internal quasi-token maxing competition. And I think that school of thought would say, look, let the employees go to town, and that is the way that we discover who can actually use these tools productively, et cetera. But would you say that that is actually a sort of a philosophical split in CFOs of tech companies in the early years figuring out this optimal path?
24: For example, where we really, it's a phase of innovation today in terms of where the market's going. And so we really need to put more dollars in terms of innovation. And you can see that in terms of our spend. So where we really, and that's the emphasis from our chairman and CEO as well, is really around making sure that we take advantage of this period. We're calling this the AI decade within Lenovo, and we're in the first year of that journey. And I think this is an opportune time for us.
25: Stay tuned for more of our interview with Winston Chang, CFO of Lenovo. We're talking about how a massive computer company is allocating capital during one of the history's biggest CapEx booms. To hear the full conversation, subscribe to OddThoughts wherever you get your podcasts. I'm Tracy Alloway.
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2: This is Odd Lots on Bloomberg Radio. I'm Joe Wasenthal.
8: And I'm Tracy Alloway.
2: Today's episode is looking at how Lenovo is allocating capital during one of history's biggest tech booms. We are speaking with the company's CFO, Winston Chang.
8: How do you compete against those types of companies who seem to have investors throwing money at them? I know your stock price has gone up quite a lot, so that obviously helps. And then a more broader question, what are the key differences between how Chinese companies are approaching AI versus how U.S. companies are approaching AI?
9: Sounds good. I think there's two very distinct questions there. The first one really with respect to Lenovo's position in the entire tech ecosystem. I was in Davos earlier this year, and when I came back, I was particularly affected by Mark Carney's speech. And really talking about the superpowers and the middle powers, and of course within the middle power, there are superpowers. I actually use that within my own management committee in terms of referring our own position within the tech stack. And I think as big as we are...
8: As a middle power, you mean?
9: I think we're definitely not a superpower.
8: Okay.
9: We have to recognize that. But I think from our perspective, being the number one device PC manufacturer in the world, having a strong ecosystem and the best, broadest portfolio set, right, across PC, tablets, and mobile phones, and great partners to Microsoft and Google's of the world in terms of that type of operating system, and of course to chip suppliers like NVIDIA, Intel, AMD, and Qualcomm, and of course now ARM-based chips as well, and also the Chinese tech stack that's also coming up. I think from that perspective, we are there to really enable, and I think prior to this stock run, we're really not recognized by the market in terms of our ability to be partners to 2,000 suppliers in the tech ecosystem, driving almost $2 trillion plus of spend. And we're right in the middle of it and distributing this across the board evenly in 180 markets. So I think from that perspective, we really needed to be recognized. But at the same time, we're very humble. And I think our chairman really used that word in terms of staying humble. And I think we are because we're also micro. And from that perspective, most of the profits have been towards the IC companies, the OS companies. If you look at the PC revolution and the tech stack, the OS company is now $1 trillion. The chip companies are now crossing $1 trillion, but have before been hundreds of billions of dollars.
10: Yeah.
9: And we only most recently became around, I think, $30 to $40 billion, but before that, sub-$20 billion. So I think that's the value chain that you're in, but I think we probably did not optimize it as well. And I think there's an opportune time for the device makers today to optimize. And of course, distribution is very critical. Supply chain is critical. The ability to aggregate supply chain to manufacture at scale, at cost, efficiently, and deliver it to your customers, to be able to service it, to have provide the security and trust and the aftermarket service support, that must have a value beyond what we're being recognized by the market.
8: Hmm.
9: I mean, I absolutely believe in that, and I think we need to drive that in terms of financial returns from that perspective. And AI wave definitely creates an opportunity for the likes of Lenovo. And I think we're the best position in this because there's no company like us from the end-to-end portfolio and the global manufacturing. So, you know, I think that's a very important point. And in terms of how the US and Chinese tech stack today are differentiated or AI companies are differentiated. Today, obviously, because of the restrictions, I know the probably the most efficient compute today is probably from the US chip company. So obviously the chip availability is something that the Chinese AI companies probably have to work with. But in that way, they probably managed to produce at much lower costs and very efficiently as well. So you see today a lot of chatter about the cost per token generation from the like of a DeepSeek being, and I don't have official numbers, so this is just quoting what I've heard, like 1/50th of those in the US. So I think from that perspective, right, as I said, human beings or companies, and if you really think about the Darwinism in economic theories, the free markets create the toughest competitors and the most healthy competitors. So I think in China, for those that compete in such a, there's a word called involution in China.
8: Oh, yeah,
9: right?
8: Of course.
9: Involution.
2: Yeah. We know well. Yeah.
9: It only happens in China market. So if they can survive within their cutthroat market under the constraints of the chip supply, they
8: you
9: are pretty strong.
8: Anywhere.
9: They are pretty strong. So I think that would be one difference, I would say. Yeah.
2: I want to talk about competition. You mentioned the deep and broad relationship you have with all these suppliers across the supply chain. And when I think about competition within the server space specifically, I feel like there are two dimensions through which you could win. And one of them is, of course, like, okay, you have total supply chain mastery. You can keep inventories low because you have just-in-time delivery of everything, and you just have this beautifully efficient supply chain with the world's best parts makers all around the world. And then there's another way you could win, which is your server is just more performant than a competitor's server, et cetera. And we know other competitors like a Dell or Supermicro, et cetera. Those are both strike me as dimensions upon which a company could win the server market. Which to you is more important? Is it the sort of supply chain excellence, or is it the quality of the server itself?
9: I think it's not an either or question. Okay. It's fully integrated tech stack. Today, the value to a customer and a partner, and I think there are less customers today than there are really a partner, because their architecture is not driven and the spend is a multi-year spend.
2: Yeah.
9: So they're coming to you for the multi-year plan, not just a single purchase. So we take that attitude, and we need to have that attitude with our suppliers as well. We have invested well over 10 years in these factories. We have 30 factories in the world, 12, and each region of the world we can produce in Europe and Hungary for the European market or the US market. We can produce in Mexico and the US for the US market. We can produce in Asia for the Asian market. Now we're building that factory in the middle in Riyadh to produce servers also for the Middle East market. And of course, China market, we always have factories there as well for the China market and other markets. So I think from that perspective, we are really truly global from that perspective. And today, the bottlenecks are not only in getting supply. After you supply, can you then put it together? Do you have the production capability to be able to produce?
2: Yeah.
9: Then do you have the capability to test what is being produced? So we at Lenovo provide that end-to-end capability to our customer, and that ensures them to have the safety and one-stop shop. In fact, our SSG can actually also, so the solutions and services group at Lenovo can also build data centers. So different from our OEM-like competitors, they can actually build data centers. So today, the customers can, hyperscalers can actually come to Lenovo with a plan to say, I have a plan to have this site. So people who are not even hyperscalers, people who are land owners and they have power in specific areas, they come to Lenovo and they said, help me build a data center, because we also have a modular solution that can build this data centers within 9 months.
8: Wow.
9: Depending on what you already have available in terms of infrastructure, we can do it as fast as 6 months. So that is very, very fast. And that gets the time to market and enable revenues immediately for our partners. And then in terms of that total infrastructure, plus if they can have GPU compute in the local market, then of course Lenovo can also provide that, particularly with our 11,000 rack liquid cooling capability to be able to service GPU compute today, right? And we're expanding on that capability. So today, we're the most end-to-end and relevant partner really from that domain. So it's really not from a perspective of really having the supply, but and having the technology. Technology always important, but that end-to-end look, if you think about how people are affecting and enabling AI compute today, they need everything. And of course, as Tracy said earlier, I think capital is also an important part of that. And, you know, it does help that market is starting to recognize Lenovo in terms of our value add.
0: Tracy, I'm thinking about the difference between, you know, the server market today and say like the PC market of the 90s. Mm-hmm. And I think part of the reason we talk about and remember the red button on the laptop is simply because the companies were unable to differentiate themselves at all product-wise. And it was like truly the PC market kind of killed itself because it was just so unbelievably commodified. No one really knew the difference or cared between the difference between a Dell box and a Compaq box and a Hewlett-Packard box and a whatever. But it does sound, listening to a Winston, that like you really can... It's the partner, not the customer. You can't really differentiate your offering.
8: Yeah, I remember that environment. So yeah. I remember like you had to go to Best Buy, right? Yeah. And you had to basically get a salesman to tell you what the difference was between all these different things.
0: Yeah.
8: Okay, since we're on the topic of supply chains and you mentioned data centers as well, give us some color on what it's like to try to get, I guess when I think about constraints on the AI build out, I think about memory, GPUs, CPUs, chips, and transformers now for data centers, at least in the U.S. How difficult
0: is... optical connectors.
8: Oh, yes. Thank you. How difficult is that at the moment, getting those key things?
9: Yeah, the market is very robust because the demand is very robust. And as we're sitting in Hong Kong today, but in the Bloomberg offices, but really, there are some really exciting IPOs coming, right? And also capital raises. We're seeing capital raises at such significant levels. And that's really all going back to AI infrastructure spend. So really, from the perspective of that component shortage or demand-driven challenge on the supply chain, will continue probably for at least 2 to 3 years. But we know that the supply chain is starting to invest. But in terms of, you know, some of the memory specific areas, it does take almost 2 to 3 years for a new fab to come online. So I think from that perspective, and I think you're seeing bottlenecks across the board, right? And as I said earlier, land, power, not just the transformers, but actual power from the grid. And that's why we're in the Middle East to work with the Saudi government on sustainable, but also cheap solar and much available energy in the local market. So it's very efficient there. And they have very low cost energy there that could actually support AI infrastructure from that perspective. So we really need to optimize where specifically the power is around the world rather than just saying, hey, everything has to be generated within an area and that area doesn't even have power. Mm-hmm. So I think we really need to be able to do that, pull the global resources together.
0: You know, everyone we talk to will talk about multi-year long order books and backlogs, et cetera. I was like, yes, I believe you when you say that, but it could also be a bunch of players double ordering and triple ordering and getting, trying to get ahead of themselves just because they're all aware of the shortages, et cetera.
8: More to come from our conversation with Winston Chang, the CFO of Lenovo. We're talking about allocating capital in the midst of a giant CapEx AI boom. I'm Tracy Alloway.
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4: Washington's economy is off to one of the strongest starts in the country, but the big question is whether the AI boom can keep carrying it. Washington's GDP grew at a 4.5% annual rate in the first quarter, the fastest among all 50 states. The Bureau of Economic Analysis says the information sector was the leading contributor. Economists tell the Seattle Times AI spending by the tech industry appears to be driving the jump, but they warn quarterly numbers can be volatile and influenced by big expenditures, including data center projects. The next GDP report will show whether this was momentum or a one-quarter spike. And following speculation online, President Trump and Vice President J.D. Vance will not be attending Monday's World Cup match in Seattle. A King County spokesperson broke the news to the Seattle Times early Thursday.
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11: From Bloomberg World Headquarters in New York, I'm Doug Krisner. Let's update top stories. We'll look at market action as well. President Trump and his allies are renewing a push to reshape the Federal Reserve after the Supreme Court blocked the effort to fire Fed Governor Lisa Cook. Officials and outside allies are exploring ways to remove members of the Fed's Board of Governors as a way of clearing the way for more of President Trump's own picks. And we are told Governor Lisa Cook and former Fed Chair Jay Powell are now targets. As we have been reporting, today's jobs report shows slower than expected employment growth, non-farm payrolls rising by 57,000, the unemployment rate dropping to 4.2%. These data support the notion that the Fed will not be raising interest rates anytime soon. In terms of the equity market, it was a mixed day in front of tomorrow's holiday. We had the Dow jumping more than 1% to a record high, 52,900. The S&P 500 was unchanged. NASDAQ comped down today by 0.8%. Another day of weakness for semiconductor shares. The Philadelphia Semiconductor Index down for a second straight session, falling today by around 5%. Shares in SpaceX, on the other hand, climbed 2.8%. The stock is set to join the NASDAQ 100 next week. Crude oil prices steady in New York trading, with WTI adding just 0.2%. Crude refiners, meantime, are enjoying some of the best profit margins in years due to lingering supply chain snags in the global market. Now the spread between the price of a barrel of crude oil and the price of a barrel of gasoline is still above $53. That is the highest level since June 2022. Today, WTI closed New York trading at $68.69. Right now we're trading about 0.3% lower at $68.50. Right now, futures trading in Chicago for the Nikkei 225 high 0.6%. The cash market in Tokyo will come online at the top of the hour, and we'll also have trading in, no, we will not have trading in U.S. Treasuries given the 4th of July holiday tomorrow. Global news 24 hours a day. 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
32: And I'm Tracy Alloway.
2: On today's show, we are discussing how a major computer company is allocating capital during this massive boom. We are speaking with Winston Chang, CFO of Lenovo.
0: Should we perhaps be worried that some of these endless order books are just, in fact, companies over-ordering because they see everyone else over-ordering?
9: I think these are very sophisticated companies in terms of the final off-takers. But I think I would point out to the fact that the duplication could happen in the pipeline,
0: yeah,
9: but not necessarily in a backlog. Because I think if people have standard definitions of the backlog,
0: okay,
9: by that time it's actually already a signed
0: okay,
9: deal.
0: Okay, so then yeah, money.
9: So I think they wouldn't double sign with people.
0: Yeah, yeah. Okay.
9: And then of course revenue recognition is a totally different thing. I think you have already shipped the actual product and you expect to collect on your accounts receivables.
0: Okay.
9: So I think from that perspective, really looking at the pipeline that is massive in the market, there is likely duplication there, and people are waiting to see who has the supply and who can deliver to you, right? But overall, I think the commitment that we see in the market, particularly for data center space, for equipment, for other things, is really a multi-year commitment. And I think people see this as a critical infrastructure. They learn from the internet era in terms of the cloud service providers, how much data can be generated. And this is just going to be so much more. I think it's going to be exponentially more than what it is, because it will take the existing data plus generate more data. And then you need to enable that data, right? And that enablement, I think, needs additional compute.
32: Hmm. Lenovo has software as well, right? And you have the gaming business. Is that right?
9: We're the leading online games. Oh, sorry, the game PC company in the world. Yeah.
32: So, what do you think about the SaaSpocalypse idea? So, the idea that with AI we're going to be able to replicate whatever application we want, whether it's Microsoft Word or Excel or something like that. Would that eat into your margins, or because you own the IP, can you just do it more cheaply?
9: No, I think we are not a SaaS company by any means, but I think from the perspective of Lenovo or enterprises, I think really as it relates to what we touched upon earlier, your IT department, and I think it actually works for a company like Lenovo, because we are not a software-centric company, these tools now lower the bar for us. So I think our engineers or hiring engineers should be able to create certain apps that should be available or applications. So I think from that perspective, there are certain elements of applications that would be able to produce in-house, and that would lower the bar because these tools are very powerful. But in terms of the SaaS apocalypse, I think it's a hard word for me to say, but I think from that perspective, I believe there is certain data layers that are absolutely essential because enterprises almost cannot get away from this.
0: Yeah.
9: And nor do they really want to. I think you just need the middle layer to be able to bring the data together and to be able to connect to AI. And that's one of the biggest bottlenecks for enterprises today. And whoever can do that right would be able to be very helpful. But I think it's rather than just purely a software solution, there's probably a consultant element to that as well to help enterprise enable this function. And but I think we're a long journey from that.
0: Okay. You know, I feel sorry for gamers because even prior to AI gobbling up some of the GPUs, right before that, it was crypto. And I remember they used to complain that the Ethereum miners were buying up all of their NVIDIA GPUs, yep, et cetera. But I'm curious, like, you know, this is another one of the big meta themes of the time. Like, in your own gaming business or in the gaming industry in general, obviously GPUs seems like the highest marginal value you can get from them is with artificial intelligence. Do you see this continuing phenomenon where raw inputs of any sort that might have at one time go to gamers, either because just the gamers get priced out or no one builds them for gamers because you can make so much more money selling them into the AI ecosystem?
9: Well, we got a fantastic franchise in terms of, as you alluded to, the ThinkPad business.
0: Yeah.
9: It's an iconic franchise,
0: yeah,
9: and we love it. Our customers love it. I've actually visited the R&D facility that originated actually from Japan. It's from the Yamamoto Labs of IBM.
32: Oh.
9: So we kept that intact, also with a lot of the people from it. But I think the original inventor actually retired some years ago, but there's a long history that we're very proud of, and we've actually maintained that. In terms of our consumer and also related to the online game business, which is our Legion business, is actually also very famous, right? It's the largest by volume, and people really like Lenovo for the price performance that we can deliver to them, and gamers really appreciate that. So these are amazing franchises that we want to be able to keep, and they are a loyal fan base, and we have the largest market share in the world. So we want to be able to protect that. We want to grow that market share. So I think from that perspective, we will have to balance between the device side of our business as well as the infrastructure side of the business, which obviously they have a lot of demand today.
0: Yeah.
9: I think it just means that we have to get more share of our supply.
32: Mm. Talk to us about your decision to, I guess, not tie yourself to any one AI platform, because I'm sure there are some very, very big tech companies out there who would love to have exclusivity with Lenovo. And there are also broader arguments out there that eventually we're going to have one AI platform that emerges triumphant in the same way that, you know, we saw Google take over search in the early 2000s. Why did you decide to, I guess, work with a bunch of different people here?
9: I think today what we see is that we're still in that journey of improvement, and you see improvements every few months from the likes of OpenAI or Anthropic or Gemini or whoever it might be. And so I think from that perspective, you see a lot of innovation also from the China market. So from that perspective, you really want to be able to be flexible. And we think today we're not there to bet on who is going to win. We are there to provide the AI compute. So from now, the orchestration layer makes a lot of sense for us to allow our customers to be able to go through the Lenovo AI and reach what works best for them, rather than them have to figure out and download multiple apps to be able to do that.
32: Mm-hmm.
9: Right. So I think from that perspective, the orchestrator would do that for them. And I think that makes it much more efficient, both from a memory perspective and compute capability perspective that is on your device. So with that architecture should actually potentially optimize the performance on the device.
0: should we believe these companies, let's say Microsoft. So Microsoft recently announced their flagship model. I forget if it's pronounced like Maya or Mai or whatever, or MAI. I haven't played with it. And they're like, and it also runs best on our own custom silicon. How should we read that? Is there, in your view, a lot of juice to be squeezed from model silicon alignment? Or should we read this as at least companies would like to begin having a little bit of a wedge so that they're not so dependent on NVIDIA for their hardware needs?
9: I think there's a lot of great things that NVIDIA is doing today. And I think a lot of people are recognizing. So their revenues are clearly growing significantly. Yeah, I think they're probably at the core of driving this current and enabling this current AI wave.
0: Of course.
9: So I think that continues. But of course, as the cost become to a level where people have to find alternatives, you're also seeing people

0: you know, wishing
1: some
0: they had
1: time
0: a,
1: apart.
0: Wishing they had a prenup or something like that. Just like having a little bit of like not so dependent on one company's specific chip capacity and roadmap.
2: I can't speak for for them, but so there's really from an external point of view. But but I believe it's probably a little bit of both, right? Okay. Because if you were a corporate really deciding on your strategy, I think that's probably one where, you, especially given that a lot of them are also tech stack focused companies as well. So they probably want to be have more control over their own tech stack. But the other one really is around the cost and also maybe future planning around what they're enabling. So probably give them more flexibility to be able to do more if they have their own chips in other areas as well.
1: So speaking of diversification, if we were recording this episode a year or so ago, we would probably still be talking about AI, but I think we'd be talking about trade and tariffs as well, right? Remember that show?
0: I forgot about that story.
1: That's right. So Lenovo obviously has a very large and complex supply chain all across the world. But how does, I guess, the general return of more trade restrictions actually impact your business?
2: Yeah, it actually happened very interestingly on April 2nd. So I took over on the reins. Our fiscal year is April 1st, and I took over on the reins on April 1st. So the second day, there was the most major event in the history of all 100, I think it was 200 plus countries that were enacted in this, and we were probably in 180 of those. So I think it's a major event, and given the significance of our business. But it's really about enabling and providing our products at a very reasonable price to our end customers, right? So I think the end customer suffers if there is inefficiencies added. So I think that's the most important aspect, which is, and I think eventually, right, I think PC products were actually exempt. So I think there was a conclusion that this is something that was needed, right, for productivity, for entertainment, for a lot of things that people use devices for today. And we're one of the largest providers across the board, whether it's in your pocket every day or on your desktop or at home. So I think from that perspective, this is probably a very essential thing for consumers today. And I think that's the most important in terms of giving them that product at the lowest cost. You see that behavior really in a lot of probably third world countries or second world countries in terms of really emphasizing that, because it's really about not leaving their citizens behind. It's really about making sure that they have access to digital information, and the device is the start of that journey.
1: Right.
2: So that's a very critical aspect of it. So lowering the tariff barrier is actually essential to ensure that their citizens and any citizens should have the lowest cost access to technology.
1: Joe, we got to go visit a data center in Hong Kong,
0: I'd
1: right?
0: I'd love to. Like, well, I was going to say, Hong Kong actually, to me, makes a lot of sense as a data center location, because if there's one thing I know about Hong Kong, it's there's plenty of cheap real estate here, and there's more than enough space, and we know that people are very happy with the price of how affordable the residence is here, etc.
1: Winston Chang, thank you so much for coming on Oddbots. Really appreciate it.
2: Thank you, Tracy. Thank you, Joe.
1: This has been Oddbots on Bloomberg Radio. I'm Tracy Alloway.
0: And I'm Joe Weisenthal.
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5: From ABC News, I'm Dave Packard. Ukraine taking a pounding from new Russian attacks. Officials there say at least 27 people were killed in Kyiv and 113 injured.
6: The death toll, it does continue to climb after Russia unleashed that major drone and missile attack on Kyiv overnight in what the city's mayor described as the most massive attack on the Ukrainian capital. And the Kremlin saying it only targeted military sites, but among the places hit was a 9-story residential building.
5: ABC's Britt Clendett. The Labor Department reports just 57,000 jobs were added in June. That's just half of what was expected. And a revision, 74,000 fewer jobs were added for April and May. University of Michigan professor Justin Wolfers.
7: After the previous jobs report, it was a yabba-dabba-doo moment. It looked like the economy was sailing forward and was downright strong. This has caused us not just this month's number, but a couple of the revisions to the previous months.

0: It has brought us back down to this is healthy, but it's not amazing.
1: The stock market was higher because these lower jobs numbers have investors thinking interest rates may be coming down. The daredevil couple that got engaged at the top of the Empire State Building released from jail after a brief court appearance today. No plea. They're due back in court next month. The FDA upgrading the recall of hundreds of thousands of bags of popular potato chips. The recall of Zapps and Dirty Brand chips now at level one. That's the highest risk level. The chips made by Utz were first recalled in May due to salmonella concerns. Large black SUV spotted driving into a tented area outside Madison Square Garden as festivities for what's being called Taylor Swift and Travis Kelce's wedding are getting underway. The main event allegedly Friday night, ABC's Morgan Norwood.
2: And the guest watch is on. Friends like Sabrina Carpenter and Ed Sheeran already spotted in the area. Tomorrow, an even bigger celebration with more than 1,000 guests partying from about 4 p.m. till 4 a.m. Saturday.
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1: Months after the FBI raided Georgia's Fulton County election office and seized 2020 ballots, the agency is surging resources into the state. ABC's Olivia Rubin reports.
5: Priority investigation. That is how the FBI is describing its ongoing investigation into the 2020 election in Georgia, according to a source and an internal FBI memo I reviewed. According to that memo, the FBI is surging 260 FBI personnel, including intelligence analysts from around the country, to help with this effort.
1: A breakaway group of Catholics in rural Switzerland have been kicked out of the church.
6: During a ceremony this week, four bishops were ordained by an ultra-conservative sect of Catholics known as the Society of St. Pius X. The group opposes calls to modernize the Catholic Church and rejects the reforms that were adopted as a part of Vatican II. The ordinations came with a threat that the new bishops would be kicked out of the church forever, and this week, Pope Leo XVI did just that. He accused the bishops and those who ordained them of creating a schism, which means an intentional break with the church, and then he had them excommunicated. Sherry Preston, ABC News.
1: The Tesla driver who crashed into a home in Texas last month, killing a woman inside, has now been charged with manslaughter. Michael Butler appeared in a Harris County court today. Butler claims he was operating the car in self-driving mode. Tesla says the car was going 73 miles per hour and Butler had overridden the...
7: When you need to know, Northwest News Radio. Now, this hour's top local stories with Lillian James.
8: Washington's tech economy is giving the state a lift, but economists are urging a reality check on the new numbers. Northwest News Radio's Jeff Pojola explains why.
9: According to the Bureau of Economic Analysis, Washington's economy grew faster than any other state to start the year. Washington's GDP increased at a 4.5% annual rate in the first quarter, more than double the national rate. The agency says the information sector led the increase. Economists say AI investment is likely behind much of that strength, according to the Seattle Times, but they add it's too early to call it a lasting boom. This because large expenditures such as data center projects can swing the quarterly data. The next state GDP report should indicate if this was the start of a trend or just a one-off.
8: Two large family medicine residencies are merging, and as Northwest News Radio's Eric Hines explains, that means a loss of about a quarter of the spots for key medical staff.
10: Providence Swedish says it's preparing for large Medicaid losses while in the middle of its First Hill campus expansion. The Seattle Times reports in fall 2027, the hospital system expects to move its acute care services from its Cherry Hill campus to First Hill, which will be home to a new $1.3 billion medical tower in Seattle. As a result, slots set for doctors just out of medical school will be cut. Like other healthcare systems, Providence Swedish blames expected cuts in federal funding as the reason behind layoffs or service reductions in the past year.
8: In other news, President Trump is not expected to be at Monday's World Cup match in Seattle. The Seattle Times reports a King County spokesperson told them Thursday morning that neither the president or vice president will be in attendance. A warmer day Friday with overcast skies and highs in the low 70s and lows near 60. 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
7: When you need to know, Northwest News Radio.
19: That's because the sport I follow religiously is cricket. And yet, there is something magical about the Football World Cup. I return home after a long workday and I feel compelled to watch the game. Even if it is Cape Verde or Curaçao playing. Or as it turns out, particularly after watching those games, when Cape Verde and Curaçao are playing. There is a good reason why the World Cup is the most followed sporting event. And this year's tournament is bigger than ever, happening in places that are hotter than ever. This is Zero. I am Akshat Rathi. This week, the future of sport on an overheating planet. There are two big questions here. The first is, what is climate change doing to sport? And the other is, what is sport doing to climate change? Sporting events have an emissions impact, and a heating planet has impacts on athletes and fans who are facing risks to their health and well-being doing things that they love. From adding extra hydration breaks at this year's World Cup to the Tokyo Olympics moving the marathon event 1,000 kilometers northward to manage the heat, to having air-conditioned stadiums at the Qatar World Cup, to shortening the lengths of stages in the Tour de France cycling event, climate change is forcing sport to adapt. But how long can they continue to do this when we all continue to heat up the planet? To discuss all this and more, I am joined by Jessica Murphy, a researcher and professor at the University of North Carolina who studies the intersection of sport and climate change. As always, if you've got feedback or guest suggestions for Zero, get in touch at zeropod@bloomberg.net. Jessica, welcome to Zero.
20: Hi, thank you so much.
19: Let's start with the impact of a hot planet on sports itself. And let's look at the Football World Cup, because it's here, the biggest sporting event. It's happening in peak summer in some very hot places in North America. You're speaking to us from North America. And by now, almost everyone has seen that these games have added a hydration break midway through each half. And that's a decision to avoid heat strokes. But athletes are people who are already competing at the extremes of their body. They're already pushing themselves far beyond what most of us are capable of. So in that context, is climate change, a few degrees Celsius of heat, much of an issue?
20: Absolutely. When you're already at an extreme as far as the capacity of what your body can do, any slight shift is that much more dynamic. A matter of degrees, year over year, really shows up physiologically, mentally, economically. All things are stretched that much further when bodies are pushed to an extreme, when lifestyles are pushed to an extreme. So any slight change can really be at times catastrophic and other times an accelerant for human performance.
19: And can you talk through some examples of what catastrophe looks like for an athlete in hot conditions?
20: Yeah, and exertional-related heat illness in many cases is catastrophic. And it is a combination, at least what we've seen as our planet has gotten warmer, that exertion-related heat illnesses aren't due 100% to the exertion of the body, but it is a combination of the exertion of the body, our bodies produce heat, but also the heat of our planet in the ambient temperatures. So a combination of both can many times be a medical catastrophe. Anything ranging from heat syncope to heat exhaustion, heat stroke, those are public health concerns that do have a fatality rate associated with them. When it's hot, we do talk a lot about hydration, sunburn, things that are also very medically severe, but takes a bit longer for those to have a fatality rate. The heat stroke has a palpable fatality rate that can really affect people who are putting their bodies on the line. And that's elite athletes, but also farmers and construction workers and people who, you know, do very physically demanding things. But medical catastrophes aren't the only thing. Like, there are environmental hazards that can render sport unplayable. We've seen entire stadiums and arenas destroyed due to climate catastrophes. So there's a spectrum there.
19: Sticking to the impact on body, there's heat, of course, and heat can be dry heat or it can be wet heat and humidity. And a lot of the warnings going into the World Cup were to look at like players in Miami, in Florida, playing in humidity. How exactly is this combination of heat and humidity a problem?
20: Yeah, I'm speaking to you from the Southeast United States, and we've got this trifecta perfect storm of hazards. Picture it as a triangle of heat, humidity, and direct sunlight. When they overlap, they're really difficult to manage physiologically. So heat is one thing where drier heat, we can cool the body off. But this interesting thing about sweating, the mechanism that cools our body down when we sweat is evaporation. When the air is humid and it's, I think we've got an 80% humidity here today, you can taste it. You can kind of chew through the air. There's already water in the air, which means our sweat now is not evaporating. Instead, it's a layer of sweat that is warming up. A lot of times, you know, you put an ice pack on, you get some cooling relief from how cool it is. Now imagine if an ice pack was warm. That's kind of what it feels like when sweat can't evaporate off of the body and effectively cool itself down. That, on top of direct sunlight, makes playing surfaces extremely warm, and it's the body working against itself to try to cool off. And as the body works against itself to cool off, now it is expending energy on protecting itself rather than the energy to play soccer, if that makes sense, or to play football.
19: And, you know, we started with football because it's here, and soccer, as you call it, in America. We talked about the hydration breaks because of the heat and the humidity. But just taking a step back, is there like a ranking of the most affected sports when it comes to climate change?
20: That's a great question. A definitive ranking, probably not. But generally, and at least what we see here in the States, that they mirror the summer and the warmer months. So those sports that take place between spring and fall, traditional seasons, right? But now, from an environmental standpoint, those are very blurry lines, have a greater exposure to certain heat-related hazards because of the duration of when the sport is traditionally played. But then also competition time, competition duration, and frequency of performance. So what comes to mind for me really is baseball, that is really popular right now, and through a lot of the same geographies that we're seeing the World Cup playing out with multiple games in a week, lots of travel, lots of demands on the body. So baseball is one that has a high exposure to some of the most critical components that, you know, increase vulnerability for a sport. But soccer, football, track and field, some of these other ones where we can really see the exertion might come to mind first.
19: So I grew up in India, and in India, cricket is the national obsession. And, you know, cricket now actually has a U.S. exposure. It has a Premier League, and I know that the 2028 Olympics is going to feature cricket. It's played outdoors. It had these huge pitches. There are no roofs. And, of course, playing in India means high temperatures and, in many cases, high humidity. Are there sports you think that would be unplayable in a 2-3 degrees Celsius warming that is coming by 2050 or even 2100?
20: Yes. The short answer is yes. I love cricket. I wish that it was more popular. I wish it was something that I could have played growing up. I exposed some of my students to it last summer. We did a whole lesson and were coached, and they fell in love with it. And it took a lot of convincing to be like, this is a really, really popular sport. So let's learn about it and grow some appreciation. And I think through that, we can be a little bit more empathetic to the realities that other sports face, beyond what is normal or most popular or most televised wherever you happen to grow up.
19: Sports changes all the time, right? Like the cricket has gone from being a 5-day game to now having a 4-hour format. Are there ways in which you have seen other sports also change because of climate change that we are seeing? So we saw a hydration break in this World Cup. Any other examples that come to your mind?
20: Absolutely. I talked about baseball already. There have been rule changes in a lot of sports to speed up the pace of play. A lot of the times that's marketed for entertainment purposes, right? We have very short attention spans as human beings, but it also decreases the time that we are exposed to the environment. Pace of play makes what was a 3.5-hour game a 3-hour game, and that is a considerable amount of time saved. There are sports that don't really exist outdoors anymore, where we're seeing the adaptations of the sport being moved indoors. And in a lot of cases, we see that in our snow and ice sports. They're played inside. So the National Hockey League just wrapped up. We saw a Stanley Cup here in town. The NHL is 100% indoor league, but hockey originated outdoors on ponds that used to freeze. And so these are slow shifts that over a person's lifetime, we won't see the entire time span of the adaptation or the change of the sport. But we do see these little tweaks across a lot of sports. Equipment is changing. The style of uniform, shorts are getting shorter, and pads and helmets are getting lighter to make accommodations and adaptations for changing climates.
19: I'm Akshat Rati, and you've been listening to an excerpt of the Zero podcast on Bloomberg Radio. You can hear all the latest episodes of Zero on Apple, Spotify, and anywhere else you get your podcasts. 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
21: Regarding that seat on the committee, we're promoting
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19: 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This week, I'm speaking with sports ecologist Jessica Murphy about the fate of sports on a warming planet.

0: I want to come to the impact of sports on climate change.
1: Yeah.
0: But let's come to emissions from travel a little bit later. Let's first address the bigger point, which I feel like we don't talk about often enough, which is that sports icons are cultural influencers. Mm-hmm. These are athletes with huge following who, if they wanted, can raise the profile of climate change and make people think about the issues in front of us more.
1: Yeah.
0: Are you seeing players take that responsibility seriously?
1: Yes. And there's been what I would say a great increase in athlete activism and advocacy on behalf of the environment here recently over the last 5 or 10 years. And social media has certainly helped with that as far as the platform. And athletes are doing this, I think, in different ways. Not everyone is extremely outspoken, but they're making decisions on behalf of themselves and their followers or their fans. So there's a whole host of female football players that signed a protest against fossil fuel sponsorships of professional soccer, which is amazing to see, especially coming from female athletes. As women and children face greater climate vulnerabilities, having that power come from a sector in the sport that is often overlooked and underpaid, I think is really powerful and impactful. A lot of the times we do see climate champions sprinkled throughout a league or concentrated on a specific team. And there are some sport federations and organizations working to make it more of a collective effort.
0: But it is still, as you said, few places and few sport and few people inside a sport that mm-hmm. are doing it. You know, in cricket, for example, the Australian captain, Pat Cummins, has talked about climate change. But it's not like every player or every team has a player right. that talks about these issues. Is that because there is still a political cost to talking about climate change, that there might be a backlash if you take this topic up?
1: I think there are a lot of costs, and politics is certainly one of them. And then fan alienation is another one that's sort of been studied at the organizational level. I'm not entirely sure about at the individual athlete level, but there's definitely some concerns. Athletes have also historically been put in a box outside of environmental issues, but social ones, political ones, educational ones, where people look to them to win, to score points and earn medals. Anything outside of that, regardless of the domain, has historically been scrutinized to the point where their livelihoods are at risk. And this has extended long before there was climate advocacy in sport. On some of the greatest playing fields, the Olympic Games, Super Bowls, Australian Opens, that there's a lot of pushback when athletes do anything other than compete well. And that's a really difficult position to be in.
0: One more shout out should be for David Pocock, who we've had on the Zero podcast as a politician. But before he became a politician in the Australian Senate, he was the captain of the Australian rugby team. And he chained himself to a coal mining equipment while he was still playing. Then, of course, took that activism to politics. So sometimes you do get people who take it all the way to have impact on the world in a positive way. Now, let's come to the smaller but real impact as well, which is carbon emissions. There are 48 teams competing in this World Cup, the most ever, across three countries, the most ever. And that's why the carbon emissions expected from this World Cup are also most ever. 7.8 million metric tons of CO2 is expected to be emitted as part of it, most of it linked to the travel that happens of the audience coming to watch these games. If that's the case, that we know fan travel is what causes the emissions, what can we really do about it? Because that is aviation, fans would like to see the sport. How is it that the system can help address this portion of emissions?
1: Yeah, great question. I would have to lump together fan travel and team and personnel travel as well, because of the platform that we discussed that sport has, the teams and the executives are not exempt from traveling. The responsibility cannot be put entirely on the fans. Playing sport and enjoying sport is a part of being human. And those who are least responsible for the level of crisis shouldn't bear the entirety of the guilt and the shame around it. It is, you know, fans are operating in the system that was provided to them. And those are choices that happen at the institutional level. The announcement of a three-country singular continent tournament received an intense amount of pushback. The schedule received an intense amount of pushback. The number of teams, the fossil fuel sponsors, all of these things receive pushback, but the decision goes ahead. Does that mean then that fans are not allowed to enjoy sport, or that we should all boycott the largest display of one of the most popular sports on earth because of it? Or should people still be conscious, concerned, and cognizant while also cheering on their country? So there's no hard and fast answer to that, but the responsibility comes down to those who make the decision on what this tournament should look like. FIFA has adapted in the past. Look at men's 2022. In a totally different time of year, lots of changes were made to have the Qatar tournament.
0: Yeah, I mean, the Qatar tournament would be the second highest carbon emitter after this World Cup. Not because there was that much fan travel, because it all happened in one country in close proximity, but because of the construction cost of building these mega stadiums to accommodate so many people. You have written that some of these mega events, because they move from location to location at every iteration, introduces all sorts of problems. Construction costs, fan travel, but there's also environmental conditions that change that organizers have to adapt to. Should we just agree on one permanent location for many of these sporting events and just make that be the case in the future? Would that even be feasible?
1: One location is pretty tough, but a rotation of a select few might be the best next step. And to your point, the research really is about disrupting the status quo. It doesn't have to be bigger than the last time. It doesn't have to have more teams than the last time or seat more fans than the last time. It doesn't have to be every 4 years either. We could go 6 years. And that might not be the most outrageous thing if it means we're protecting the planet, we're protecting people, we're letting our Earth breathe a little bit before asking of all of these demands to host something so large. A singular site might actually do more harm than good for that specific location. Now is a concentration of emissions, construction, degradation, depletion, deforestation, and then historically the economic benefits that are oftentimes associated with sport aren't necessarily accurate to what is experienced and lived through by local communities. And so that actually might be pretty harmful, but a little bit of rest and something similar to what the International Olympic Committee has been doing is awarding these bids to locations that have existing infrastructure. So to your point, right, like the Qatar tournament, a lot of that was from brand new construction. And so that's something that's not happening in the U.S., but emissions are still extremely high. But with the Olympic and Paralympic Games in Paris and then Los Angeles, the infrastructure is there from the airport to the transit to the facilities and hotels. That certainly does help, but that doesn't mean the Olympics needs to be in Los Angeles every 4 years or every however often.
0: You know, you brought up sports washing. A lot of the mega tournaments, and it's not just this Football World Cup, but you can take Tour de France, you can take the Cricket World Cup. Almost all of these events have large fossil fuel sponsorship. And of course, the advertising and sponsorship money helps these teams, and perhaps some of them will not be able to compete without it. But how should people and teams be thinking about the money that's coming from fossil fuel companies into these sporting events?
1: That is a seven-layer question, I think, because of how connected all of these institutions and industries are. It's very difficult to separate fossil fuel companies from financial institutions, from media rights holders, and sport at such a high level sits in some tumbleweed of all of those industries. It's a lot of the same people running the same companies that have been in relationship with each other for a very, very long time. A great example, I think, are the beverage companies that we see as some of the title sponsors at some of the world's largest sporting events. But those beverage companies are in the business of selling bottled sports drinks and bottled soda and bottled water. And so that's plastic and that's oil and that's fossil fuels. You see, so these are so intricately linked that understanding or even wrapping our minds around what sport looks like, at least as we can consume it on television, will look entirely different walking away from some of those sponsors that are so deeply nested in other ones. But what's really great is that solutions do exist, and it might just come down to a matter of creativity. And the disruption to the status quo, like maybe not having the tournament so often, means that we're running fewer commercials and the travel is a bit more spread out and you can start to divest a little bit over time. I don't think there's a cold turkey approach to sponsorship and marketing for sport at any level, let alone at the top.
0: I'm Akshat Rathi and you've been listening to an excerpt of the Zero podcast on Bloomberg Radio. 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
3: Washington's economy is off to one of the strongest starts in the country, but the big question is whether the AI boom can keep carrying it. Washington's GDP grew at a 4.5% annual rate in the first quarter, the fastest among all 50 states. The Bureau of Economic Analysis says the information sector was the leading contributor. Economists tell the Seattle Times AI spending by the tech industry appears to be driving the jump, but they warn quarterly numbers can be volatile and influenced by big expenditures, including data center projects. The next GDP report will show whether this was momentum or a one-quarter spike. And following speculation online, President Trump and Vice President J.D. Vance will not be attending Monday's World Cup match in Seattle. A King County spokesperson broke the news to the Seattle Times early Thursday.
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6: From Bloomberg World Headquarters in New York, I'm Doug Krisner. Let's update top stories and look at market action as well. President Trump and his allies are renewing a push to reshape the Federal Reserve after the Supreme Court this week blocked an effort to fire Fed Governor Lisa Cook. Now, top officials and outside allies are exploring ways to remove members of the Board of Governors to clear the way for more of President Trump's own picks. And we are told Governor Cook and former Fed Chair Jay Powell are now targets. It was a mixed day for the equity market in front of tomorrow's holiday. The Dow was up more than 1% to a record high, 52,900. The S&P flat, NASDAQ comp was down today by around 0.8%. A lot of weakness in semiconductor shares. Philadelphia Semiconductor Index was down for a second straight session today with a loss of 5%. Crude oil prices were steady in New York trading, with WTI adding just 0.2% at 68.69. We're trading 68.45 at the moment. Meantime, U.S. crude refiners are enjoying some of the best profit margins in years due to lingering supply chain snags in the global market. Now, the spread between the price of a barrel of crude oil and the price of a barrel of gasoline is still above $53. That's the highest since June 2022. Meantime, the U.S. and Oman are looking for ways to break Iran's insistence on charging tolls for ships to pass through the Strait of Hormuz. To be fair, the U.S. does have leverage with the promise of unfreezing some of the $100 billion in Iranian assets held overseas. But so far, Tehran is not taking the bait. And the Wall Street Journal reports Iran's military leaders are responding with a fresh round of threats against ships passing through the Strait of Hormuz. On Saturday, join Bloomberg this weekend for an Independence Day special. 4 hours of live programming from the deck of the USS Intrepid in the Hudson River. Show begins Saturday morning at 7 a.m. Wall Street time. That is July 4th. We check markets throughout the day here on Bloomberg. Nikkei negative 0.8%. The KOSPI down 1.4%. 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
30: You're listening to the Big Take Asia podcast on Bloomberg Radio. I'm Rebecca Chung Wilkins. Today on the show, we're talking about how individual investors in Taiwan and Korea are rolling the dice to try and cash in on the AI rally. What are the consequences for them and their economies? And if things go wrong, how far could the fallout spread? Stock markets in South Korea and Taiwan have been on a wild ride lately. Record highs, sharp drops, and dramatic swings in between.
31: Taiwan overtakes India as the fifth largest stock market in the world.
32: The KOSPI about a month ago was down 8% 2 days in a row, and then up 8% on the third day, and then rallied to new highs.
33: It's especially been a rollercoaster week for the KOSPI in South Korea. Now down.
30: There's been plenty of volatility. But if you zoom out, the bigger picture tells another story.
34: Korea's KOSPI index has nearly tripled over the past year, and Taiwan's TAIEX has more than doubled. That kind of gains makes the U.S. market look like it's a standstill.
30: Charlotte Yang covers Asian markets for Bloomberg. She says the rally comes down to one thing, AI. Tech giants like Amazon, Google, Meta, and Microsoft are spending hundreds of billions a year building out AI infrastructure. And all of that runs on advanced chips and semiconductors, many of them made in Korea and Taiwan.
34: We're talking about companies like Taiwan's TSMC, that's the world's largest chip foundry. And in Korea, the edge is laser focused on memory chips. SK Hynix and Samsung, they really dominate this segment.
30: The explosive demand for these chips has helped turn these firms into some of the most profitable in the world. And as these Asian chipmaker stocks kept climbing, retail investors piled in, hoping to cash in on the rally.
34: They think that this is a once-in-a-generation rally, and with property so expensive, my salary is not keeping up with inflation. Going into the stock market is my best way to make quick money.
30: Retail investors in both markets have always been active, but this time their behavior looks different. In Taiwan, many are borrowing heavily to buy more stocks. In Korea, some are turning to risky structured products to boost returns. Bloomberg opinion columnist Shuli Ren says it's this rapid buildup of leverage that's now raising alarm bells.
35: Until you sell your holdings, these are just paper gains that can evaporate overnight. If the market suddenly turns, you end up with nothing. And possibly the capital came with a lot of leverage. The kind of wealth destruction that we could see, it could be tremendous, right?
30: And those risks may not stop with individual investors. As markets grow more volatile and retail investors dive in deeper, Charlotte says the consequences could spread further.
34: I think today the markets are far more interconnected than before. And just looking at the sharp downturns the other day we saw with KOSPI, KOSPI experienced a 10% drop and it's quickly filtered into Nikkei, into Chinese market, and ultimately into the U.S. overnight session. So I think that illustrates how a shock in Korea or anywhere in Asia's tax sector can quickly ripple through and affect in U.S. markets in a way people didn't anticipate before.
2: This is the Big Take Asia from Bloomberg News. I'm Rebecca Chung Wilkins, in for Wan Ha. Every week, we take you inside some of the world's biggest and most powerful economies and the markets, tycoons, and businesses that drive this ever-shifting region. Today on the show, how individual investors in Taiwan and Korea are rolling the dice to try and cash in on the AI rally. What are the consequences for them and their economies? And if things go wrong, how far could the fallout spread? To see just how widespread Taiwan's investing frenzy has become, Bloomberg went to a small stir-fry joint in Taipei, the island's capital city. The restaurant's called Pin Xian Ri Chao, and lately it's become famous for something other than the food. NVIDIA CEO Jensen Huang was recently spotted having dinner there.
34: They have like round tables with plastic stools, it's loud and a bit messy, but it's cheap and always you can expect good food.
2: Since then, it's become a meeting place for Taiwanese people who are interested in investing in the stock market.
34: So it was a Monday evening, and the stock market that day actually sank earlier. So the benchmark index was down 3.5%. But the mood there and the conversations people were having about the stocks were just still very upbeat. In one corner, there was excited chatter about AI and the market and whether they should be taking advantage of the day's decline and buy more stocks on the cheap. And in another corner, you have a middle-aged man. You can hear him lecturing on his friends about the in and outs of these P/E ratios and how to use them to pick winners.
2: Bloomberg's Charlotte Yang has spent weeks speaking to retail investors in Taiwan. And she says stock trading has become a regular part of daily life there.
34: The common phrase that come up in my conversation with them is that they say this has almost become like a national pastime or national movement.
2: Charlotte says that's a real shift. Until recently, investing in the stock market was largely seen as something for finance professionals. But close to 500,000 people have opened accounts to trade in the Taiwan stock market in the first half of this year. Many are investing for the first time, attracted by the prospect of getting rich quick.
34: If you buy 1,000 shares of TSMC over the past year, you just buy it and then you put it there. You'll be making $41,000. To put into context, that is more than double the median annual salary in Taiwan. And it's also more than the annual salary of many hardworking white-collar office jobs. Their big argument is that this rally is really backed by the fundamentals and strong earnings delivery. So unlike the dot-com era, which is dominated by companies with minimum revenues or like some unproven business models, this time the leaders of this AI rally, like TSMC, SK Hynix, Samsung, they're highly profitable with real technology edge and also strong client demand that their supply capacity simply just cannot meet up with. And so long as that continues and the value is not expensive, the rally has more to go.
2: That belief has helped push stock investing to a fever pitch in Taiwan. For some investors, putting in just their savings isn't enough. They're borrowing money to buy even more stocks.
34: With the market frenzy in full swing, people are really putting whatever idle cash they have into the stocks, and also they're borrowing from brokers in margin loans and also in unrestricted loans. What that means is people would pledge their stock holdings and ETF holdings to get more cash. They also turned to the borrowing from banks, like in personal credit or in other type of loans.
2: For many investors, borrowing to invest looks like a smart bet. Interest rates in Taiwan are low, and if stocks like TSMC keep delivering huge returns, investors figure they can easily cover the cost of a loan and still come out ahead.
34: So if you get bank loans, you annualize interest rates about 2 to 3%. And if you do a little bit of calculation, like I put my money into TSMC or like the mainstream popular ETFs, I will be generating 50% return year to date.
30: Over the past 12 months, margin loans, or money investors borrow from brokerages to buy stocks, have surged 160%. Last week, margin loans hit an all-time high, overtaking the previous record set just before the dot-com bubble burst in 2000. Meanwhile, loans backed by stocks and ETFs, where investors pledge their portfolios as collateral, hit a record high in April. That's what worries some market watchers. Not just that stocks have risen so fast, but that more of the rally is being built on borrowed money and too much optimism.
4: The biggest worry people have right now is what if you see a quick shift in global AI sentiment

0: 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Now, most ETFs or exchange-traded funds are pooled investment vehicles like mutual funds. They hold baskets of securities like stocks, bonds, or commodities. But unlike mutual funds, they trade on major stock exchanges just like an individual stock. Leveraged single stock ETFs, however, are different. For one thing, they track just one stock instead of a basket. For another, they use derivatives to magnify returns, and that can make them much riskier. Here's Bloomberg opinion columnist Shuli Ren.
1: Leveraged single stock ETFs amplify exposure to some stock that the investor is very bullish on. You can say by 2x leveraged ETFs. So with this kind of ETFs, you don't need to maintain a margin account. You don't have to understand options, which can be quite complicated. And they trade kind of like stocks. That's why it's very popular.
0: Super popular in Korea, where more than a dozen of these new leveraged ETFs debuted in May. And where most of the buyers, more than 90%, aren't pension funds or insurance companies, they're retail investors who have pumped $9 billion into these products. They buy them because the returns can be staggering. Take, for example, a Hong Kong-listed single-stock leverage ETF tied to SK Hynix, the Korean memory chip maker. It's designed to deliver twice the stock's daily return.
1: If you were an investor who bought into this ETF at the beginning of the year, you're up 790%. That's because Hynix has been doing very well throughout the year.
0: But the math behind these products gets complicated fast. Shuli says these products are built for short-term trading, sometimes just over a single day, not long-term investing. Most retail investors buy and hold for a period of time. Great if a company's stock keeps going up, but if it falls or cycles up and down, things can get messy.
1: When markets get choppy, even if the underlying stock is ending up breaking even, this kind of 2x ETFs, you'll still be losing money. So if you bought into this ETF at the beginning of June, when the stock starts to become very volatile and it starts to whipsaw, you are actually better off buying the underlying stock.
2: Do you think there are risks that retail investors are not getting that the institutional investors are seeing?
1: Well, the biggest risk is valuation. I mean, I'm sorry to say this, but the Samsung and Hynix are starting to trade like meme stocks, and they're trillion-dollar companies.
0: This has been the Big Take Asia podcast on Bloomberg Radio. I'm Rebecca Chung Wilkins, and I spoke with Bloomberg Charlotte Yang and Shuli Ren about the AI stock rally in Taiwan and Korea and why investors are taking big risks to get in on the action.
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5: From ABC News, I'm Dave Packer. The June jobs report showed just 57,000 jobs were added, half of what was expected. ABC's Selena Wang.
6: The unemployment rate went down as more people left the labor force. The share of the working age population that's either working or looking for work, that fell to the lowest in 5 years. And economists say it's a bad combination when you have fewer people in the job market as well as fewer people getting jobs. The data also showing that wage gains just simply have not been keeping up with rising prices, something that consumers have been struggling now for quite a while.
5: But those lower employment numbers prompted buying on Wall Street, investors thinking lower employment could lead to an interest rate cut. The daredevil couple who got engaged at the top of the Empire State Building have been released from jail following a brief court appearance. The couple did not enter pleas to multiple felonies, including reckless endangerment and burglary. They're due back in court next month. A person has now been charged for problems plaguing the renovation of the Lincoln Memorial Reflecting Pool in Washington. Three-time U.S. Olympian David Hearn has been indicted on a single count of destruction of property worth over $1,000.
7: President Trump claims
8: they came in with box cutters and they cut it up.
7: Reporters asking U.S. Attorney Jeanine Pirro what Hearn allegedly used.
9: Did he have any tools or was it just his bare hands?
10: Right now, we believe it's his bare hands, both hands.
9: So does that indicate in your belief that it was probably damaged before, or do you believe that he...
10: Oh, he damaged it.
9: Further, but do you believe it had already been damaged before?
10: He damaged the pool.
7: Hearn told ABC...

0: ABC News, he was biking near the pool when he saw a piece of loose paint in the water and reached out and touched the end. He insists he's no vandal, just a curious, concerned citizen.
1: ABC's Mary Bruce. The extreme heat is not over for some 180 million Americans. More triple-digit feels-like temperatures are on the way Friday. 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
1: A Florida man is dead following a confrontation in a Walmart parking lot. No charges have been filed, but bystanders watched as the man was shot and killed. ABC's Rihanna Nally has more.
4: This confrontation over a parking space turning deadly outside a Walmart in Fort Lauderdale, Florida, leaving 62-year-old Bart DeGuglielmo on the ground, dying of a gunshot wound. An eyewitness telling ABC News it all started 5 minutes earlier with the two drivers yelling at each other through open windows.
1: The U.S. Coast Guard has released video of the agency seizing a boat allegedly owned by Brian and Lynette Hooker. The American woman has been missing since April, when Hooker claimed she fell overboard and was swept away. ABC's Victor Oquendo has more from Miami.
5: The Coast Guard boarding the sailboat on May 9th, 1 month after Brian says Lynette fell from their dinghy and was swept away by the ocean. The two men, who are not identified, tell the Coast Guard they are taking that boat, the Soulmate, to Fernandina Beach in North Florida.
6: I'm new for the owner.
7: Yeah. Is he going to meet you there?
6: I don't think so, okay. No.
7: So right now the boat's being seized?
5: While the Hookers are not named in the video, sources told ABC News the boat does belong to them. Last month, Coast Guard divers searched for Lynette in a new area off Elbow Key, near where the boat was previously anchored.
1: Iran's Joint Military Command Thursday warned oil tankers moving through the Strait of Hormuz to use its approved routes or face what it calls a forceful response. Dave Packer, ABC News.
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9: Washington's economy is off to one of the strongest starts in the country, but the big question is whether the AI boom can keep carrying it. Northwest News Radio's Jeff Pogula reports.
10: Washington's GDP grew at a 4.5% annual rate in the first quarter, the fastest among all 50 states. The Federal Bureau of Economic Analysis says the information sector was the leading contributor. That covers software, cloud computing, digital services, and communications. Economists tell the Seattle Times AI spending by the tech industry appears to be driving the jump, but they warn quarterly numbers can be volatile, influenced by big expenditures, including data center projects. The next state GDP report will show whether this was momentum or a one-quarter spike.
9: Meanwhile, a Seattle-based giant sees a huge spike in carbon dioxide emissions. Northwest News Radio's Austin Smith has the reason why.
11: The answer is simple and probably not a surprise: artificial intelligence. Last year, as Amazon got into the AI game, their emissions jumped 16%. That looks like 81 million metric tons of CO2, and according to the average emission rates reported by the Center for Science Education, that's the equivalent to nearly 5.5 million Americans. On their 2025 sustainability report, Amazon says they're still steadfast on their goal to reach net zero carbon emissions globally by 2040.
9: And if you're heading out for your three-day weekend and need to stop for gas, some places are more expensive than others. Gas Buddy reports some of the cheapest places to buy gas in the greater Seattle area are the Costcos in Tacoma and Puyallup. A gallon of regular costs about $4.35 there. A warmer day Friday with overcast skies and highs in the low 70s and lows near 60. 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
22: We're going to talk about your hopefully favorite topic, which is the wind industry. And there are a few market outlooks that recently came out, one specifically focused on offshore and then one more on all of the technologies that kind of come into this space. So let's dig in and into what's actually happening. And I think let's start on the high note. There was kind of one little factoid on the offshore wind space specifically that I wanted to get into, which is that global offshore wind installations are set to rise 78% year on year in 2026. We're about halfway through the year. So talk about offshore specifically and what is driving that 78% year on year increase in installations.
23: Well, this year we're set to see a massive step up in scale for the offshore wind sector. We're beginning to see projects that are at the industrial scale. So projects with a generating capacity of huge multi-segment coal or gas-fired power plants starting to come online offshore, particularly in the North Sea. And also over recent years, China has really ramped up its offshore wind installations. So we're beginning to see these massive projects come online, and we've seen these coming for quite a while. So offshore wind projects take a long time to build. We saw the financing of these really massive projects a few years ago. Now the first few of these massive projects are coming online in 2026. It means that the global offshore wind sector outside of China is going to exceed 10 gigawatts for the first time ever this year. And we're expecting that scale to stay in the market. And so seeing more of these projects come online and this kind of new era of scale for offshore wind progress from this year onwards.
22: So while we're still talking about 2026, before we get into the complexities of forecasts, talk me through what's happening with wind turbine orders as well. And we're experiencing a very high number of orders at the moment. So give some context around that.
23: So it's a really positive first quarter of 2026 for the wind sector in general. So now we're talking onshore and offshore. It was actually the busiest first quarter for wind turbine orders since 2021. So a really positive story. Maybe a slight caveat there. The orders we track are the ones that are publicly announced on a order by order basis. So they're bottom up. We build a data set that BNEF clients can download. Turbine makers typically announce their total orders, kind of just one grand number at the end of the quarter that doesn't include absolutely every individual order that they announced as the quarter progressed. So we're tracking the kind of bottom up single level deals, but it was a really active quarter for those deals. 70% of those were onshore wind. So onshore represents the vast majority of the global wind sector still in 2026. But there was also a really positive offshore wind story. We saw 2.8 gigawatts of orders signed by Vestas. That is more than the total order volume from 2025 for offshore wind. That was two projects that secured revenue contracts at the beginning of the year in a subsidy auction that the UK held. They've now reached the point where they can sign these massive turbine supply agreements, and we're probably going to see those projects secure finance over the next few months. So an exciting time in general for the wind industry, but for the offshore wind sector that has hit some hurdles over the last couple of years, a really positive movement in terms of these big orders coming in.
22: Ollie, now that we've told the positive headlines, let's get messy and let's go around the world and talk about the regional nuances, which are always a varied story. Let's talk first then about the demand side. Where are these being installed? So we're recording here from the UK, and that is a mainstay of the wind industry. But there are more parts of EMEA. It's hard to generalize that region. So Europe, Middle East, and Africa that are also emerging. So can you talk a little bit about the countries that, first of all, have been the mainstay of wind installations and kind of continue to be so, as well as what are these, you know, parts of the world that are now kind of jumping on board this train and now are going to be a more significant part of the wind story?
23: Yeah, definitely. Well, I can proudly say, as a Brit, the UK is a mainstay of the global wind sector, but it's going much faster on offshore wind rather than onshore wind these days. So those two massive orders I was talking about, those both are in the UK, that 2.8 gigawatts. When we think about where the main volume in the market is coming from, so on the onshore side of things, we see a very different set of countries. We see in Europe, Germany has really started to ramp up its onshore wind sector again, partly because it's resolved a lot of permitting constraints. So that's getting your environmental and your construction permits to be allowed to build projects. Back around 2017, 2018, projects were getting stuck in a lot of legal challenges. It was a lot of red tape to get your construction permit to build out your wind farm. Now in Germany, they've made a few changes that were recommended by the EU to help resolve some of those legal issues. And we've seen a massive increase in the amount of permitted capacity in Germany. Back in 2017, there was less than 1 gigawatt of new onshore wind farms that got permitted. Last year, it was almost 21 gigawatts. So more than 20x growth in the volume of onshore wind farms getting permitted in Germany. That means a load of these projects are bidding for revenue contracts in government auctions. It's pushed down prices in those auctions because there's a lot of competition. And it means that Germany's subsidizing a lot of projects. They're ordering turbines. It's a big boon for companies like Vestas, Nordex, Enercon, that are the kind of largest players selling turbines into that market. So that's a really positive story in Europe, where permitting rules are very complex and difficulties are hard to solve, but they're not unsolvable. Then we see other markets like India, which has been really strong. India used to be a market that was largely dominated by European turbine suppliers. Now it's a battleground between local Indian manufacturers. All of the orders that we tracked in India in the first quarter of 2026 were local Indian players, but also Chinese manufacturers are trying to export into those markets. And so the price competition has become intense. We're seeing a lot of orders in India, but it's a complete change in the manufacturers that are selling into that market now. And finally, you've got a set of countries that are now building a lot of wind farms, or we're predicting will build a lot of wind farms, that haven't really done so before. So that's markets across the Middle East. It's markets in Central Asia, like Kazakhstan and Uzbekistan, that are ramping up their wind build, mostly by using imported Chinese turbines at very cheap prices. And that's driving the energy transition forward in these markets, leveraging those cheap Chinese prices and contractors to realize these really big projects, starting from almost a standing start for the sector in most of those cases.
22: So you brought up price competition in this space, and the fact that Europe has historically had domestic manufacturing, India is now really getting into this. Meanwhile, China, who has a pretty robust domestic market, is now also exporting, and it's anybody's game right now. Are you seeing countries putting up different tariffs, controls? I mean, we can come back to the U.S. specifically on the tariffs topic, but for other parts of the world, are you also seeing measures to protect domestic manufacturing, or is this an extraordinarily competitive space?
23: It really depends where you're looking at around the world, and depends a lot on the markets that already have strong domestic manufacturing are putting in some policies in place to try and protect that to a certain extent.
22: I would expect to see that in certain parts of Europe. Is that correct?
23: Exactly. So we started seeing policies put in place, kind of made in Europe criteria, that the EU is encouraging countries to put these criteria in their subsidy auctions. So they're not just going for the cheapest turbine supplier, but they're going for projects that are using technology that's manufactured in Europe. There are other policies that the EU has put in place to try and minimize their exposure to suppliers of certain equipment that come from one country outside the bloc, read China in most cases. And so in Europe, they are throwing up some barriers. That means it's not impossible for Chinese manufacturers to export into Europe, but it's much harder in most cases. But it's not just Europe. There are other markets that are trying to protect their local industries. Turkey is a good example. That is a big manufacturing hub for the wind industry. Particularly, there's a lot of blade manufacturing in Turkey. So we are seeing a bit more protectionism. But I think an important thing to note about the wind industry is these components are big, particularly kind of the big blades, the big nacelles, the boxes that sit on top of the tower that house all of the kind of electrical generation equipment. Once a market reaches a certain level of scale, exports reach a certain level of scale, it makes sense to do some of that manufacturing locally, at least, rather than shipping these massive components all over the world.
22: So your strategy as a company that's looking to export your goods is still investing in the local market to some extent?
23: Once they reach a certain level of scale, absolutely. Also, I think one of the key blockers for developers when they're thinking about buying Chinese turbines is understanding the commitment to the market that these turbine makers have. A wind farm lasts 25 years, 30, sometimes even longer. And you want to know, as a developer and then an owner of that wind project, that the company that manufactured those turbines is still going to be in the market 10 years, 15 years longer after you've built your project. It's not an industry where you sell the equipment and then wipe your hands of it. Most developers and owners want the original manufacturer to be involved in some capacity, whether that's the provision of spare parts, or whether that's providing operations and maintenance services for the long term. So it also makes sense for some of these companies to train local staff, to build up skills in these markets, to be able to maintain these assets in the long term, and also prove to companies thinking about buying these turbines that they're there, they're going to still be there in 15, 20 years, and you're not going to be left with a machine that you have no way to service in the long term.
22: So commitment on the part of the company and then also policy certainty or predictability are pretty important to this industry doing well in any given market.
23: Definitely. When you're a wind turbine manufacturer and you're thinking about where you build that next factory or where you really target from an export perspective, a lot of it comes down to scale. So you don't want to build a new factory that can run to the hundreds of millions of dollars in terms of cost if you're just going to serve a short installation spike and then the market flatlines afterwards. So if you see consistent long-term scale in the market, several gigawatts at a time coming online each year over the next 10 years, that's a massive green light to build a factory in that market. So I think policy certainty is one way of delivering that certainty for wind turbine manufacturers to give that green light saying this market's going to be here. It's going to be here at scale, but it's going to be here at scale over a long time. So you'll be able to make back that investment that you made in that original manufacturing facility.
22: So can we sum up then the U.S.'s wind story right now? Tariffs have been a big part of the story under this administration, but with wind specifically, there is a race to a specific date and time that a lot of the actually headed towards. So you may end up seeing that sort of a spike going on right now. Stay tuned for more of my interview with Ollie. To hear the full conversation, subscribe to Switched On wherever you get your podcasts. I'm Dana Perkins, and this is Switched On Bloomberg Radio.
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1: This is Switched on Bloomberg Radio. On today's episode, we're discussing the global wind energy market with BNEF's head of wind research, Oliver Metcalf. Can you talk about what's happening in the U.S. right now, and then also kind of what the outlook is for the wind industry in the U.S. in the medium term?
2: So the U.S. wind sector over the last 10 years has been the second largest market globally outside of China. Almost all of that has come onshore, but it's been incredibly successful in expanding its onshore wind capacity and making that a big part of its energy system now across a lot of parts of the country. About a year ago, the government announced a phase-out schedule for the main subsidy available for onshore wind, solar, and other clean energy technologies, tax credits for wind energy production. And so in order to qualify for tax credits, projects that are under development today have to start construction by July of this year. That means we saw a big bump in wind turbine orders last year as developers were racing to get their ducks in a row before they build out these projects to try and qualify for these tax credits. At the beginning of this year, a dip in wind turbine orders as now the focus is on delivering those projects and starting construction rather than kind of signing the agreements for the supply of equipment that we were seeing last year. So because these subsidies are phasing out, we're set to see the US onshore wind market decrease in scale over the next few years. Having said that, it's not just a negative story. So in the long term, we're expecting the US market to scale again on the onshore wind side of things. Partly that's because electricity demand growth is rapidly expanding in the US. And so because of new demand like electric vehicles, like data centers, we're really starting to see a once in a generation increase in US electricity demand after almost a decade of stagnation previously. Now, onshore wind is a very competitive form of electricity generation on a cost basis. And so that fundamental need for power, we're expecting to drive more demand for these wind projects in the kind of medium to long term, despite the fact that we've seen these subsidies cut.
1: And you see that competitiveness come to life in ERCOT, which is Texas's grid, which has really been the biggest installer of onshore wind in the U.S. So we've talked about policy certainty, but then there's certainty or lack thereof when it comes to geopolitical conflicts and forces. And really this energy trilemma and that corner of the energy trilemma that really focuses on security of supply and ensuring that you have the electricity that you need to do the business that you want. We know that the fossil fuels that are being shipped around the world, natural gas, namely being a very important one, but also different fuels like jet fuel, not all of them interplay with the wind industry, but some certainly do. So in Europe, this adjustment to ongoing conflict between Russia and Ukraine has changed gas markets and has spurred a view around different sources of energy. This ongoing conflict that now involves the Strait of Hormuz also has the potential to have that sort of impact. But I think everyone's still sort of waiting to see, will that be an ongoing issue or will that be a short-term issue? Are you seeing, and maybe it's too early to tell, but are you seeing some sort of an impact in the industry around policy uncertainty and perhaps even a willingness to deprioritize economics, put them the second one down on this trilemma priority list, while security of supply starts to take the very important role that it does in facilitating what other industries can do because everybody needs electricity?
2: So I think that's a really good question. It's useful when thinking about the conflict in the Middle East at the moment to look at historical parallels. And what you saw after Russia's invasion of Ukraine was a rapid increase in energy transition investment in Europe. So it really focused minds around this energy security issue. So that was a really positive thing. In many markets, we saw the percentage of renewable energy in their overall generation stack increase, particularly solar first. It's easier, it's quicker to build a solar farm. And so we saw this big expansion in solar capacity as countries were trying to reduce their reliance on Russian gas for power generation. Wind takes a bit longer. It takes a bit more regulatory change to really start to ramp things up. But we've also seen a quick acceleration in wind investment over the last few years as well. So you really saw that increase in investment in energy transition technologies in general, in clean energy as well, after the previous energy shock after Russia's invasion of Ukraine. There are early signs that it's beginning to focus minds again on this energy security issue. In the UK, they announced that they were going to accelerate the timeline for a renewable energy subsidy auction this year, specifically calling out the conflict in the Middle East as one of the reasons they were doing that. Germany, it has indicated that it will auction more contracts for onshore wind projects, for example, again, to reduce their reliance on fossil fuels. So there's this push in Europe to accelerate some of the timelines for these subsidy programs to boost the amount of clean energy in order to cut reliance on oil and gas. One caveat there is some of these schemes that are being announced were already planned before the war, and the kind of announcements are reshaping this spend, these subsidy auctions around it's kind of providing an additional reason we should be doing this rather than brand new pot of money for these technologies. But there is evidence that it's focusing minds around energy security again. The one thing I wouldn't say it was doing is reducing the focus on energy cost, energy prices, because that is also a very hot political topic at the moment. Cost inflation around the world has been rampant over the last few years after the pandemic and then Russia's invasion of Ukraine. And so it's very difficult at the moment to tell voters that they have to spend a lot more for their energy, whatever the reason for that is, whether it's energy security or it's to green the electricity system for energy transition. Having said that, renewables are still the cheapest form of new build generation across most major markets that we run energy cost studies for. And so there's still it still makes economic sense in a lot of cases to be building these projects.
1: So let's then talk a little bit more about the price of this upfront cost at the beginning, building the wind turbine, and the role that China plays in all of this. There appears to be a parallel with the solar industry, where China has had a really robust set of manufacturers that sell both to their own domestic market, but then are also exporting. We're hearing the same story from wind. Really robust domestic market, exporting. And my question is this the same as it ever was? Is this part of China's playbook, so to speak? Or is China really growing into a much more important player? And are you seeing that increase? Do your forecasts show that China's share of the wind market globally looks like it's on the rise?
2: We're absolutely seeing China's international influence in the wind sector is increasing. It's something that happened much slower than we saw for other technologies in solar manufacture and battery manufacture. But last year, we saw a massive step up in Chinese turbines, not just orders being signed, but turbines spinning, operating around the world that were manufactured by Chinese companies. So in 2025, we saw an eightfold increase year on year on new commissioned capacity Chinese turbines operating globally. So a massive increase in operating capacity. We're also seeing this in the orders. So we can see that this ramp up in scale of these Chinese turbine exports is going to continue. We tracked 14.3 gigawatts of Chinese turbine orders last year. Work with a lot of Chinese turbine makers to kind of verify the orders that they're signing, kind of piecing out what's a true firm order, what's an earlier stage memorandum of understanding or a high level agreement they sign with developers. So we spend a lot of time trying to work out which of these orders are firm, they're actually going to get delivered. And 14.3 gigawatts is another step in this growth in scale in terms of Chinese exports. One of the reasons that they're exporting is because the market domestically in China has become so competitive. Back in 2021, a Chinese turbine installed in China was at a relatively similar price as we saw for turbines installed elsewhere around the world. That's fallen down to less than a third of the price for a Chinese turbine installed in China versus a turbine installed by a Western manufacturer in a market somewhere else around the world. So there's been this massive price reduction over the last few years, and prices have fallen faster than cost. So we've actually seen this show up in Chinese turbine makers' balance sheets, that profit margins, kind of operating margins, have decreased significantly over the last few years. So times have got so tough at home, they're now looking to export to foreign markets where they can secure prices around double what they can for a Chinese turbine installed in China. So yeah, that difference is really big. You can really tell why they're targeting these markets. But while we've seen prices kind of bottom out in China, and so we're not seeing continued price reductions year on year for onshore wind turbines in China, they're almost exporting that price competition to other markets as well. So in those kind of really hot markets that you can see will install several gigawatts per year for the next 10 years or so, that's a really clear export opportunity. But it means there's lots of these companies that are competing in China are now starting to compete in markets like Uzbekistan, in Saudi Arabia. And we're seeing turbine pricing similar to that we see in China now in some of these really hotly contested markets. So while they started exporting to try and secure these higher prices, higher margins for these turbine sales, in these kind of most promising markets where we're seeing the most scale, we're again seeing pricing at rock bottom levels and really challenging the profitability of some of these Chinese turbine makers.
1: So, Ollie, it's clear during this conversation, you, your team, you know your stuff. So now I'm really going to put you in the hot seat. There's this growth, and in some respects, the wind industry has the wind at its back. Been waiting to use that line here all day with the bad jokes. And we do forecasts quarterly, annually on the industry as a whole and the subsets of the industry. But occasionally there are factors that change and change our forecasts. What is going on specifically with offshore wind that got your team to then think about the forecast and actually have to cut it and modify it down this last go around?
2: Yeah, so for offshore wind, we're kind of seeing these two divergent trends. Firstly, we're seeing this massive step up in scale that I was talking about before. So the sector is going to reach a level that we've never seen before in 2026. Despite that, when we think about the long-term outlook, things have been getting less rosy over the last few years because of supply chain constraints, because of cost inflation, and high interest rates, which particularly hit a capital-intensive project like offshore wind. You raise interest rates, and those kind of higher interest rates applied on that larger initial spend have a real outsized effect for the technology. So yes, we're seeing an increase in scale, but in terms of our longer-term forecast, if you take the cumulative forecast from this year to 2035, we've cut that by 40% compared with our outlook that we put out at the end of 2022. So a significant reduction in the kind of long-term outlook over time due to some of these difficulties that the sector has been facing, particularly around supply chain and cost. So it's a bit of a difficult one because yes, we're seeing this massive increase in scale for the sector, but the industry is still struggling around some of these issues around cost, and that's reduced our longer-term outlook.
1: This has been Switched on Bloomberg Radio. 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
5: Washington's economy is off to one of the strongest starts in the country, but the big question is whether the AI boom can keep carrying it. Washington's GDP grew at a 4.5% annual rate in the first quarter, the fastest among all 50 states. The Bureau of Economic Analysis says the information sector was the leading contributor. Economists tell the Seattle Times AI spending by the tech industry appears to be driving the jump, but they warn quarterly numbers can be volatile and influenced by big expenditures, including data center projects. The next GDP report will show whether this was momentum or a one-quarter spike. And following speculation online, President Trump and Vice President J.D. Vance will not be attending Monday's World Cup match in Seattle. A King County spokesperson broke the news to the Seattle Times early Thursday.
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9: From Bloomberg World Headquarters in New York, I'm Doug Krisner. Let's update market action and look at a few top business stories as well. President Trump and his allies are renewing a push to reshape the Fed after this week's Supreme Court decision blocked an effort to fire Governor Lisa Cook. Top officials and outside allies are now exploring ways to remove members of the Fed's Board of Governors. That would clear the way for more of President Trump's own picks. Now we are being told that Governor Cook and former Fed Chair Jay Powell are targets. was a mixed day for U.S. equities in front of tomorrow's holiday. And given the fact that it is the 4th of July on Friday, no trading in U.S. Treasuries until Monday morning, Asia time. Today, the Dow jumped more than 1% to a record high, 52,900. But we did see weakness among semiconductor shares that left the NASDAQ composite down 0.8%. By the way, in the broader market, the S&P 500 was unchanged. Today's report on employment shows slower than expected job growth. Non-farm payrolls rising by 57,000. And the unemployment rate fell a bit to 4.2%. Nothing in these data, though, suggests that the Fed is about to change policy. In fact, analysts are saying it's more likely that the Fed will not be raising interest rates anytime soon. Although, in the swaps market, the market continues to price one more 25 basis point rate hike before the end of the year. Oil prices were steady in New York trading today, with WTI adding just 0.2%. This is the U.S. and Oman look for ways to break Iran's insistence on charging tolls for ships to pass through the Strait of Hormuz. On Saturday, you can join Bloomberg this weekend for an Independence Day special, 4 hours live from the deck of the USS Intrepid in the Hudson River. Catch the show beginning at 7 a.m. Eastern Time Saturday on Bloomberg TV, Bloomberg Radio, and the Bloomberg Business app. In Tokyo, Nikkei up 0.5%. In Hong Kong, Hang Seng higher by 1.7%, and in Seoul, the Kospi is up 2%. Global news, 24 hours a day. 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
31: Hey there, you're listening to The Deal with Alex Rodriguez and Jason Kelly here on Bloomberg Radio. I'm Jason Kelly, and today you're hearing a section from our conversation with Scott O'Neill, the CEO of LIV Golf. Really excited to have with us an old friend of both of ours and someone who is in the thick of it right now, to say the least, Scott O'Neill, the CEO of LIV Golf. Scott, really, really good to see you. A lot going on in the world of sports, and maybe nothing bigger or more interesting than what you're doing, and that's coming from two guys who just witnessed the Knicks win the NBA Finals. How are you doing?
32: You know, I'm pretty happy. You know, as I say to those who will listen, I feel like I won life's lottery. You know, I really do. I mean, I've had the chance to work for these amazing brands, Madison Square Garden, NBA under David Stern and Adam Silver, and the Philadelphia Eagles, when Jeff Lurie bought the team for $188 million, and people said he was crazy, and now it's worth $8 billion, you know, and then to work for Josh Harris and David Blitzer, and, you know, have a chance to work with them on building HBSC to what it is now. And then now to take on LIV Golf. And by the way, that's in the throes of having four amazing daughters, an incredible wife, and a happy life. And so the hard stuff is really good in my life, you know? And so, and that's how this has felt. Like, we have a world-class management team. We have crazy momentum in this business. I mean, my first year, I mean, I'm only 18 months in. So, you know, the first year in 25, we doubled revenue. The 26, the first half of the second year, we're up another 100 million. Like, the momentum is like this on 3% expense growth. And then the world changes. And so you have a couple choices or opportunities when things that are out of your control, you know, change in a different way, a different direction, or out of your favor. And I'm, you know, fortunately, whether it's genes or just surrounding myself with extraordinary people, you know, we kind of dug in and said, okay, like, what's next? How are we going to do this the right way? What does it look like? And so the first thing we did is got together as a group, and we cut a lot of money out of this budget for the remainder of this year, thinking those of us that are a bit more long in the tooth, like, let's extend this runway as long as we can. It's the first thing we did. And then the second thing we did the next weekend was, okay, what is a plan of the future? And how do we reshape and reimagine what this like? And the third thing, as you can imagine, is, you know, like, we have very strong relationships with these players. And so we went to them and said, how can we build a plan and a program together with you, for you, through you, that makes you the majority shareholders in this league, resets the economics, and reimagines what golf should or could be with a real return. And so it's not that some things didn't happen as we expected, of course, you know, and it's not that at times I felt like the rug was pulled 6 months or 6 years early. And that's okay. And I will tell you, like right now, I'm locked in. Like I feel focused. We're out meeting investors. I'm out here at the US Open at Shinnecock. And, you know, just about every private equity guy in the world seems to be out here. So it's, you know, it's in the Hamptons in New York. It's almost too good to be true in terms of putting all the fish in one barrel. So that's been fun. Been out here a few days and I'm out here for a couple more and just making sure I'm connected with old friends and seeing what's of interest.
0: So Scott, I mean, I think with your experience that you just mentioned, I can't think of anyone who's better positioned and has better experiences dealing from the MSGs to Josh's to some of the best people around. You mentioned David Stern and Adam Silver. I guess my question, and as a leader, no matter what happens, all eyes are on you. When the day starts, middle of the day, and at the end, and you're a great leader. But take us in some of the conversations, because I've been on the side of the players and the owners. What are those conversations from players to you? And what are some of the things you're telling them? And at the same time, by the way, you also have to raise capital. So you have a lot going on.
32: Yeah. Well, nobody knows the all eyes on for either of you two. No, all eyes on you. Nobody knows that better than the two of you. And so some people are meant for this moment. And I don't know if I'm meant for this moment, but what I can tell you is like, I'm excited about the moment. It's what's been reported on Coming to Live is they all got huge payments. They all didn't get huge payments. A lot of guys got really big payments, you know, and what we were acquiring was their rights. So we were buying their NIL rights up, and we were paying upfront for them in many cases. And those guys hopefully could or should justify those payments by if their agent was outselling them, they would either get more than that. And, you know, in that case, we got a better deal or less than that. And that case, we may have overpaid or right on the money. But generally, that's what we're acquiring is their NIL rights. And so when we talk to the players, one thing we ask is, you know, they say is they're happy. When I talk to their wives, when I talk to their caddies, the players love what they do. And some of that's around team golf. You know, I had an investor meeting with a guy. He's like a traditional golf fan. He says to me, I don't get it. I don't get this team golf. I said, do you get the Ryder Cup? Do you get that? Do you get the Olympics? Yeah, I get that. Do you get college golf? Yeah, I get that. I was like, okay. How about the World Cup? You watching the World Cup at all? Yeah. I said, look, our teams are very much geographically based. We have the Ripper is an Australian, Camp Smith's team, an Australian team. Louis Oosthuizen is a South African team. Ben Ahn, it's a Korean team. Ian Poulter, Lee Westwood, it's a UK team. I said, so we're wrapping these teams around these countries. So when we go, there's something to identify with. And I can tell you in Australia, like it was great. Anthony Kim, I don't know if how close you follow golf, but Anthony Kim is storming down 18. He's got John Rahm and Bryson DeChambeau, two of the greatest players on the planet in his group. And he is freaking storming, like 6-7 birdies on the back nine. And I'm looking around at these people like going crazy and cheering and getting emotional. And they all have Ripper hats on and Ripper t-shirts and Ripper hoodies. And I was like, okay, this is working. And by the way, we set the all-time attendance record for a golf event in Australia. We go to South Africa 2 weeks later and we have a South African team with four South Africans. They're on the first tee for the first 2 days. And their family's there, and they literally, the golfers are on the first tee. And it very much like Ryder Cup, like our first tee, it's surrounded by people and it shoots all the way down one. Again, largest attended golf event in the history of South Africa as well. Over 100,000 people.
3: So as you're talking to investors, you know, I mean, I talk to investors all the time. Alex does too. I'll keep it a bean. They're very skeptical about this. You know, I mean, and I don't know if it's.
32: Which part are they skeptical about?
3: I think they're skeptical about the sustainability of the business model, that you'll be able to hang on to the golfers and that you can cut the costs enough that this is a business that will be essentially investable. So how do you answer those questions in terms of really just keeping it going for long enough to prove out what you believe to be true?
32: Yeah, all good, all tackled. And if you have real investors that you're talking to, send them my way. I'll show them the business plan. It's pretty robust. And while I won't share the figure publicly, I will tell you the amount of money we cut off this budget would make the hair on the back of your neck stand up for next year. So I have no interest in a folly. I have no interest in running a business for the sake of running a business. I'm interested in growing value. I'm interested in discipline and a strategic approach to how we provide return. And part of that is getting to a cash flow positive business, which we have every intention of doing, but it will take 3 years. We could do it quicker, just so you know. We could do it quicker. I don't want to lose some of what makes LIV Golf really special. And we can talk about what's happening in the golf world, which makes this more interesting. So from a cutting the expense side, I mean, it's the easiest job I've ever done in my life. Okay. And that has not been a problem. And part of that's having a wonderful team to work with. And the other part is necessity. And then look, this business was built for various reasons. And I don't think any of us should apologize for it. I mean, the reality is for a country, for a sovereign wealth fund to have this sort of platform when wherever I have gone in the world, I've been standing next to world leaders. I've been standing next to 50, 60 of the chairmen and CEOs of the biggest companies in the country. And this is a commercial to do business and access beyond golf is

0: at 8 a.m. my time and at 6 a.m. Bryson's time. And he wanted the bankers on the phone because he wanted to walk through SG&A. He thought it was still too high. That's Bryson DeChambeau, my friends.
1: Wow.
0: That's one of the best golfers on the planet. And he's going through spreadsheets with me. And finally, my wife was doing this like youth program for kids at our church. And I was like, hey, man, I've got I had an hour and a half booked. I was like, I've got about 30 more minutes. You know, I've got to choose one here and I'm choosing her. So let's get through these problems. But that's the level of engagement. Carlos Ortiz, who's competing in the US Open as well, who I find is one of the smartest businessmen I've met as a professional athlete, a heck of a golfer as well. And look, it's like these, Graham McDowell was texting right before he came on about, hey, have you called so-and-so? Call him. You know, like these guys are my partners. Like they're my business partners. And we intend them to make them major equity shareholders. So they have a lot of incentive to manage costs. They have a lot of incentive to drive revenue and certainly find investors. Now, what the other golf leagues, what the golf ecosystem has done to help us, I'll be forever grateful. They have
2: to
0: eliminated.
2: Get them back, you mean to bring them back? Okay.
0: And they have eliminated what's the plan? 65% of their events, taken away the sponsor platform, taken away from television, and plummeting prize purses. Thank you very much. You know, the European Tour becomes track three of the track one, track two, track three. Thank you very much. And so we'll sit right between track one and track two. And if you want to live in Dubai or live in Australia or South Africa or Europe or the UK, and you want your kids to go to school where you went to school, and you want to raise them properly where you grew up, and you're not interested in living in Jupiter, and there's nothing wrong. I love Jupiter, and there's nothing wrong with it. But that might not be what your wife has planned for your children. And the question is do you want to play around the world, or do you want to live and stay entirely in the continental U.S.? And that's not for every player. For Bryson DeChambeau, and I've never seen anything like this from a professional athlete, he wants to grow the game of golf around the world in the purest, most beautiful sense.
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5: From ABC News, I'm Dave Packer. A dangerous and potentially deadly heat wave has settled over half the country. In Pennsylvania, officials say more than 100 people suffered from heat-related medical episodes as they attended the Union Pacific Big Boy number 4014 train at the Reading Blue Mountain Railroad Outer Station. The Big Boy is the largest operating steam locomotive in the world, and it's been on tour for America's 250th. ABC's Gray Hall has more.
6: We've learned that so far, 35 people were treated. This includes a 7-year-old, and one person went into cardiac arrest. A number of emergency crews responding to this scene there. Huge crowds showing up to see that train at the Reading Outer Station in Muhlenberg Township,
5: ABC meteorologist Melissa Griffin with the holiday forecast.
7: Saturday, 4th of July, a little less humidity, but the heat index still topping 100 degrees here in the Northeast. Finally, by Sunday, we'll start to feel that relief. But then we also have to watch the storm threat because there's two dangers this holiday weekend, the heat and the storms.
5: As for Friday, we're dealing with the same heat, feeling nearly 110 degrees up and down the I-95 corridor all the way down to the Gulf Coast. Months after the FBI raided Georgia's Fulton County election office and seized hundreds of boxes of 2020 ballots, the agency is surging resources into the state. ABC's Olivia Rubin.
8: Priority investigation. That is how the FBI is describing its ongoing investigation into the 2020 election in Georgia, according to a source and an internal FBI memo I reviewed. According to that memo, the FBI is surging 260 FBI personnel, including intelligence analysts from around the country to help with this effort.
5: A review of his financial report shows that across President Trump's first year back in the White House, his investment advisors made more than 21,000 security trades, amassing sizable holdings in companies that are directly involved in deals tied to his administration. 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
2: A story of survival. 8 days after two earthquakes in Venezuela, rescuers pulled a 43-year-old security guard out alive from the rubble of a building. He was in a basement and able to stay alive thanks to a pocket of air in his workstation. Los Angeles County Deputy Chief Chris Allender heads one of the rescue teams.
3: All of our building engineers got together. We started working the problem. They created a safety plan to keep the victim safe and the rescuer safe. It took 5 days and a lot of effort.
2: A nun walking to Mass at a church in McAllen, Texas, was arrested as immigration officials increase arrests. Sister Amagulda, a Nigerian national and registered nurse at South Texas System, she's been since released from custody. ABC's Jay O'Brien has more.
4: Congresswoman Monica De La Cruz, a Republican who represents that area of Texas, and she posted, I'm going to read from it directly, quote, "Our immigration enforcement should target violent criminals. A Catholic nun on her way to church is not a threat to our community." When it comes to Sister Ubwaja, we should point out, we do know, based on some details that the diocese gave us, that she's been in the U.S. for at least 10 years. We do not know one way or the other her immigration status.
2: California has marked May 17th officially as Bruce Lee Day. Lee was born in San Francisco but spent his childhood in Hong Kong. He returned to the Bay Area on May 17th in 1959 and used his martial arts training to find success in Hollywood in the 1960s. Dave Packer, ABC.
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6: Washington's economy is off to one of the strongest starts in the country, but the big question is whether the AI boom can keep carrying it. Northwest News Radio's Jeff Pogela reports.
7: Washington's GDP grew at a 4.5% annual rate in the first quarter, the fastest among all 50 states. The Federal Bureau of Economic Analysis says the information sector was the leading contributor. That covers software, cloud computing, digital services, and communications. Economists tell the Seattle Times AI spending by the tech industry appears to be driving the jump, but they warn quarterly numbers can be volatile, influenced by big expenditures, including data center projects. The next state GDP report will show whether this was momentum or a one-quarter spike.
6: Meanwhile, a Seattle-based giant sees a huge spike in carbon dioxide emissions. Northwest News Radio's Austin Smith has the reason why.
8: The answer is simple and probably not a surprise: artificial intelligence. Last year, as Amazon got into the AI game, their emissions jumped 16%. That looks like 81 million metric tons of CO2, and according to the average emission rates reported by the Center for Science Education, that's the equivalent to nearly 5.5 million Americans. On their 2025 sustainability report, Amazon says they're still steadfast on their goal to reach net zero carbon emissions globally by 2040.
6: And if you're heading out for your three-day weekend and need to stop for gas, some places are more expensive than others. Gas Buddy reports some of the cheapest places to buy gas in the greater Seattle area are the Costcos in Tacoma and Puyallup. A gallon of regular costs about $4.35 there. A warmer day Friday with overcast skies and highs in the low 70s and lows near 60. 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
14: Hey, thank you, Tracy, and thank you, Joe.
15: Why don't you go ahead and describe what Lenovo is and what the AI play is and how it actually fits into the existing business?
14: Yeah, Lenovo is a global AI infrastructure company that provides pocket-to-cloud AI infrastructure for the consumer and the enterprise. I think that's really in a nutshell. And so today, we're able to provide this to hyperscalers, which are doing a lot of the spending, are driven by training demand today. And then given our IBM x86 heritage, which we also acquired the server from the IBM actually. So we actually are very strong in CPU compute as well, given that IBM was a dominant player in the x86 architecture. So from that perspective, we're well positioned for inferencing needs of the enterprise and also the hyperscalers in terms of in the cloud as well. So I think from the perspective of then, you talked about tokens, and I think from a token perspective, really today, people are in the early stage of how much I'm really paying for. I heard someone saying that there was an engineer at a particular company, which I will not mention, that apparently spent $100 million a month on tokens. And so as a CFO, I would have concerns because that was clearly not in the budget, right? Not saying that that was from Lenovo. So we cannot have that happen. And I think we need to be able to drive the productivity or efficiencies as it relates to that budgeting of the token generation. And I think a lot of that would happen on device, where you may just pay a higher price for a device, but you know what you're going to be able to do on compute for the security of the data and for the privacy that you want to interact with your AI agent.
15: So just to be clear, for the computers themselves, they can do some inference, right? But where it makes sense, you route it to the cloud. Is that right?
14: That is our goal. So the Lenovo agentic AI, today what we are good at is really integrating and maximizing the compute capabilities on a device. And from that perspective, given the various needs in terms of various operating systems, agents that may now want to sit on top of a device, I think our agent aims to orchestrate the various LLMs. So we'll take the compressed versions of these LLMs. We will, depending on the partnership, be able to do the on-device compressed LLMs versions and do that as a local compute. But in certain queries, allow it to go on the cloud. And therefore probably would allow the user probably to spend in terms of the token generation.
16: It's interesting, this word orchestrate, because you have the AI agent orchestrating maybe a bunch of different sub-agents to complete some task, and that is something that perhaps is done best on a CPU. A company that builds servers is also an orchestrator of the supply chain and acquiring the different components that go into a server, etc. I want to go back to something you said in your first answer, because I think this action will get to the core of this new era. You said, okay, an engineer spends $100 million in a month on tokens, and it's like, that would not make you happy as a CFO. But it could make you happy, right? What if you had a multi-year database migration plan that you think, oh, this would be a $500 million job, and the engineer does it in a month for $100 million via tokens? Don't you have to at least be open to the possibility that that was money well spent?
14: Absolutely, Joe. I think everything is about the return, yeah, right, and the planning. So we're not afraid to invest. As a CFO, you are there to allocate capital. You're not there to constrain capital. You have to allocate, but you have to be clear in terms of that return. And I think in that case, it's probably one where they weren't sure. In terms of that what they were particularly doing in terms of that spending and wasn't in budgeting. And that goes to the point of what is happening today. I think most enterprises were at the early stages of how people were changing from a subscription-based model to a token usage model, mm-hmm, in terms of the compute capabilities. And so that is at the beginning, and enterprises are starting to figure out, how do I really track that spend? And therefore, what do I really want to get out of that return? And so we're on that early stages. So you're absolutely right in terms of that we would want to spend if we can get a return out of it. You're absolutely right. And I think preliminary data and anecdotal evidence from a lot of people in EtherChat recognize the power of AI and the probability of generating increased productivity and potentially even cost savings.
15: All right, say more about measuring the actual return. And again, I realize it's early stages, but I'm curious how you think it will actually be done, because we've been asking a bunch of executives, how do you internally benchmark your AI projects or your token spend? And everyone says, oh, productivity or cost savings or whatever, but they sound very theoretical. So is there more concrete, I guess, KPIs that you're looking at?
14: Yeah, I think it really depends on your specific enterprise. In our case, I would really hone in on a few areas. For me, in terms of pricing and that visibility of demand in terms of channel inventory and the demand of 180 markets, and what I would take to actually provide and work with my channel partners in terms of managing that inventory supply, there's a lot of economics involved in that. So if we can optimize that to run by AI rather than spread out in 180 markets, I think there could be a lot of productivity gains from that, that could be seen from a dollar perspective rather than just generally in terms of making very blanket general statements. Other areas I would say that you could also increase productivity is pretty clear in terms of data spend that you have today. A lot of hedge fund friends and investor friends really talk about in terms of what their savings could be in terms of how much they're paying for certain data subscriptions. And then, of course, as it relates to IR functions, to M&A functions in terms of how you increase productivity. Those functions tend to be smaller in headcount, so it's really less about the headcount reduction, but probably about the increased productivity, and therefore, are you making the right decision? Because those are small headcount, high impact areas, right? You could have a higher stock price, and therefore your cost of capital becomes much more efficient in your financing. Even M&A, if you have better analysis, you're optimizing in terms of how you're returning in terms of that capital deployment. So from those perspectives, I think it works out. And then, of course, areas like marketing where we're spending a lot out there in terms of, you know, video and other production generation, those actually can be done by AI today. Mm-hmm. So we really need to look at that. So that's just a few examples, but I think there must be hundreds and hundreds, and we're in the process of trying to sort through that.
16: Let's go back to the theoretical engineer who spends $100 million on tokens in a month, because, you know, it seems to me like you're going to have someone who actually can, with their, you know, intuitions and skills with AI, et cetera, actually deliver ROI, even if the nominal amount they spend is nosebleeding. And then other people are just going to waste a lot of money. And I guarantee I know a lot about wasting money on AI, and I guarantee that it's very easy to develop that psychosis whereby you believe you're doing some incredible things that feel like magic and productivity, and it turns out that you really haven't built anything, etc. Like, it's very easy to delude yourself into thinking you're being productive with one's AI use. What I'm curious about specifically is, how do you even go about, say, identifying the employees or the teams who might really be people who you really should give a long leash to with their spend? How do you even like identify who those are that should, yes, let's not be too aggressive in their consumption, in capping their consumption?
15: Don't give all your tokens to a Joe with AI psychosis.
16: Right. How do you avoid giving all of them, giving me the uncapped budget and finding that person who actually deserves a very liberal spending budget?
14: Yeah. And no, these are great questions. They're so relevant, particularly in a large enterprise like us in a global, for a global 200 company, right? In 180 markets, 80 plus billion in terms of revenues. We have massive scales and so many tens and thousands of employees. So it's really difficult from a CFO's perspective to micromanage down to the person's allocation.
16: Sure.
14: So you really have to be able to say, first of all, what are the agents in each domain capable of doing today, right? And how, what is that productivity and also capability? And then you can say, well, what specifically can it do today? And then let's get the dollars, at least from the CFO perspective, let's then eliminate the dollar spend in those areas and really force the AI. I've come to the conclusion that to really effectively drive things, I need to then force discipline or starve certain budgets to then allocate, because that really changes behavior. Because if you continue to allocate that budget, they will continue to use it and go on the old behavior. But I think human beings are really adaptable. And I think we tend to be good at survival, right? And so if you force a certain situation, I think people, particularly with the functions of AI today, people will be able to then really try to use it, because they don't have the budget for the alternative. I think that's really from a CFO's perspective.
16: Yeah. Well, let me press on it. I find this to be very interesting, and maybe it even gets to a certain philosophical split, perhaps, among CFOs, because I think, okay, there's one school of thought would say, okay, you keep these very tight constraints, and then you see who can do the most with the constraints, and then you derive valuable information that comes back into your office that is valuable data. And then there seems to be another school, which is, let everyone have really high caps, and we read these stories at American tech companies about the internal quasi-token maxing competition. And I think that school of thought would say, look, let the employees go to town, and that is the way that we discover who can actually use these tools productively, et cetera. But would you say that that is actually a sort of a philosophical split in CFOs of tech companies in the early years figuring out this optimal path?
14: For example, where we really, it's a phase of innovation today in terms of where the market's going. And so we really need to put more dollars in terms of innovation. And you can see that in terms of our spend. So where we really, and that's the emphasis from our chairman and CEO as well, is really around making sure that we take advantage of this period. We're calling this the AI decade within Lenovo, and we're in the first year of that journey. And I think this is an opportune time for us.
15: Stay tuned for more of our interview with Winston Chang, CFO of Lenovo. We're talking about how a massive computer company is allocating capital during one of the history's biggest CapEx booms. To hear the full conversation, subscribe to OddThoughts wherever you get your podcasts. I'm Tracy Alloway.
16: And I'm Joe Weisenthal, and this is OddThoughts on Super Radio.
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32: 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I'm Joe Wasenthal.
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32: Today's episode is looking at how Lenovo is allocating capital during one of history's biggest tech booms. We are speaking with the company's CFO, Winston Chang.
15: How do you compete against those types of companies who seem to have investors throwing money at them? I know your stock price has gone up quite a lot, so that obviously helps. And then a more broader question, What are the key differences between how Chinese companies are approaching AI versus how U.S. companies are approaching AI?
14: Sounds good. I think there's two very distinct questions there. The first one really with respect to Lenovo's position in the entire tech ecosystem. I was in Davos earlier this year, and when I came back, I was particularly affected by Mark Carney's speech. And really talking about the superpowers and the middle powers, and of course within the middle power, there are superpowers. I actually use that within my own management committee in terms of referring our own position within the tech stack. And I think as big as we are...
15: As a middle power, you mean?
14: I think we're definitely not a superpower. Okay. We have to recognize that. But I think from our perspective, being the number one device PC manufacturer in the world, having a strong ecosystem and the best, broadest portfolio set, right, across PC, tablets, and mobile phones, and great partners to Microsoft and Google's of the world in terms of that type of operating system, and of course to chip suppliers like NVIDIA, Intel, AMD, and Qualcomm, and of course now ARM-based chips as well, and also the Chinese tech stack that's also coming up. I think from that perspective, we are there to really enable, and I think prior to this stock run, we're really not recognized by the market in terms of our ability to be partners to 2,000 suppliers in the tech ecosystem, driving almost $2 trillion plus of spend. And we're right in the middle of it and distributing this across the board evenly in 180 markets. So I think from that perspective, we really needed to be recognized. But at the same time, we're very humble. And I think our chairman really used that word in terms of staying humble. And I think we are because we're also micro and from that perspective. Most of the profits have been towards the IC companies, the OS companies. If you look at the PC revolution and the tech stack, the OS company is now $1 trillion. The chip companies are now crossing $1 trillion, yeah, but have before been hundreds of billions of dollars.
1: Yeah.
14: And we only most recently became around, I think, $30 to $40 billion. But before that, sub $20 billion. So I think that's the value chain that you're in. But I think we probably did not optimize it as well. And I think there's an opportune time for the device makers today to optimize. And of course, distribution is very critical. Supply chain is critical. Ability to aggregate supply chain to manufacture at scale, at cost, efficiently, and deliver it to your customers, to be able to service it, to have provide the security and trust and the aftermarket service support, that must have a value beyond what we're being recognized by the market.
15: Hmm.
14: I mean, I absolutely believe in that, and I think we need to drive that in terms of financial returns from that perspective. And AI wave definitely creates an opportunity for the likes of Lenovo. And I think we're the best position in this because there's no company like us from the end-to-end portfolio,
16: yeah,
14: and the global manufacturing. So, you know, I think that's a very important point. And in terms of how the US and Chinese tech stack today are differentiated, or AI companies are differentiated today, obviously, because of the restrictions, I know the probably the most efficient compute today is probably from the US chip company. So obviously the chip availability is something that the Chinese AI companies probably have to work with. But in that way, they probably managed to produce at much lower costs,
15: mm-hmm,
14: and very efficiently as well. So you see today a lot of chatter about the cost per token generation from the like of a DeepSeek being, and I don't have official numbers, so this is just quoting what I've heard, like 1/50th of those in the US. So I think from that perspective, right, as I said, human beings or companies, and if you really think about the Darwinism in the economic theories, the free markets create the toughest competitors and the most healthy competitors. So I think in China, for those that compete in such a, there's a word called involution in China.
15: Oh yeah,
14: right?
15: Of course.
14: Involution.
16: Yeah. We know well. Yeah.
14: It only happens in China market. So if they can survive within their cutthroat market under the constraints of the chip supply, they are pretty strong.
15: Anywhere.
14: They are pretty strong. So I think that would be one difference I would say. Yeah.
16: I want to talk about competition. You mentioned the deep and broad relationship you have with all these suppliers across the supply chain. And when I think about competition within the server space specifically, I feel like there are two dimensions through which you could win. And one of them is, of course, like, okay, you have total supply chain mastery. You can keep inventories low because you have just-in-time delivery of everything. And you just have this beautifully efficient supply chain with the world's best parts makers all around the world. And then there's another way you could win, which is your server is just more performant than a competitor's server, et cetera. And we know other competitors like Dell or Supermicro, et cetera. Those are both strike me as dimensions upon which a company could win the server market. Which to you is more important? Is it the sort of supply chain excellence, or is it the quality of the server itself?
14: I think it's not an either or question. It's okay. Fully integrated tech stack. Today, the value to a customer and a partner, and I think there are less customers today than there are really a partner, because their architecture is not driven and the spend is a multi-year spend.
16: Yeah.
14: So they're coming to you with a multi-year plan, not just a single purchase. So we take that attitude, and we need to have that attitude with our suppliers as well. We have invested well over 10 years in these factories. We have 30 factories in the world, 12, and each region of the world we can produce in Europe and Hungary for the European market or the U.S. market. We can produce in Mexico and the U.S. for the U.S. market. We can produce in Asia for the Asian market. Now we're building that factory in the middle in Riyadh to produce servers also for the Middle East market. And of course, China market, we always have factories there as well for the China market and other markets. So I think from that perspective, we are really truly global from that perspective. And today, the bottlenecks are not only in getting supply. After you supply, can you then put it together? Do you have the production capability to be able to produce?
16: Yeah.
14: Then do you have the capability to test what is being produced? So we at Lenovo provide that end-to-end capability to a customer, and that ensures them to have the safety and one-stop shop. In fact, our SSG can actually also, so the solutions and services group at Lenovo can also build data centers. So different from our OEM-like competitors, they can actually build data centers. So today, the customers can, hyperscalers can actually come to Lenovo with a plan to say, I have a plan to have a site. So people who are not even hyperscalers, people who are land owners and they have power in specific areas, they come to Lenovo and they said, help me build a data center, because we also have a modular solution that can build this data centers within 9 months.
15: Wow.
14: In a, depending on what you already have available in terms of infrastructure, we can do it as fast as 6 months. So that is very, very fast. And that gets the time to market and enable revenues immediately for our partners. And then in terms of that total infrastructure, plus if they can have GPU compute in the local market, then of course Lenovo can also provide that, particularly with our 11,000 rack liquid cooling capability, to be able to service a GPU compute today, right? And we're expanding on that capability. So today, we're the most end-to-end and relevant partner really from that domain. So it's really not from a perspective of really having the supply, but and having the technology. Technology always important, but that end-to-end look, if you think about how people are affecting and enabling AI compute today, they need everything. And of course, as Tracy said earlier, I think capital is also an important part of that. And, you know, it does help that market is starting to recognize Lenovo in terms of our value add.
16: Tracy, I'm thinking about the difference between, you know, the server market today and, say, like the PC market of the 90s.
15: Mm-hmm.
16: And I think part of the reason we talk about and remember the red button on the laptop is simply because the companies were unable to differentiate themselves at all product-wise. And it was like truly the PC market kind of killed itself because it was just so unbelievably commodified. No one really knew the difference or cared between the difference between a Dell box and a Compaq box and a Hewlett-Packard box and a whatever. But it does sound, listening to a Winston, that like you really can, it's the partner, not the customer, you can really differentiate your offering.
15: Yeah, I remember that environment. So I remember like, you had to go to Best Buy, right?
16: Yeah.
15: And you had to basically get a salesman to tell you what the difference was between all these different things.
16: Different, yeah.
15: Yeah. Okay. Since we're on the topic of supply chains and you mentioned data centers as well, give us some color on what it's like to try to get, I guess when I think about constraints on the AI build out, I think about memory, GPUs, CPUs, chips, and transformers now for data centers, at least in the U.S. How difficult
16: is... optical connectors.
15: Oh, yes. Thank you. How difficult is that at the moment, getting those key things?
14: Yeah, the market is very robust because the demand is very robust. And as we're sitting in Hong Kong today, but in the Bloomberg offices, but really, there are some really exciting IPOs coming, right? And also capital raises. We're seeing capital raises at such significant levels. And that's really all going back to AI infrastructure spend. So really, from the perspective of that component shortage or demand-driven challenge on the supply chain, will continue probably for at least 2 to 3 years. But we know that the supply chain is starting to invest. But in terms of, you know, some of the memory specific areas, it does take almost 2 to 3 years for a new fab to come online. So I think from that perspective, and I think you're seeing bottlenecks across the board, right? And as I said earlier, land, power, not just the transformers, but actual power from the grid. And that's why we're in the Middle East to work with the Saudi government on sustainable, but also cheap solar and much available energy in the local market. So it's very efficient there, and they have very low cost energy there that could actually support AI infrastructure from that perspective. So we really need to optimize where specifically the power is around the world, rather than just saying, hey, everything has to be generated within an area, and that area doesn't even have power. So I think we really need to be able to do that, pull the global resources together.
16: You know, everyone we talk to will talk about multi-year long order books and backlogs, et cetera. I was like, yes, I believe you when you say that, but it could also be a bunch of players double ordering and triple ordering and trying to get ahead of themselves just because they're all aware of the shortages, et cetera.
15: More to come from our conversation with Winston Chang, the CFO of Lenovo. We're talking about allocating capital in the midst of a giant CapEx AI boom. I'm Tracy Alloway.
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2: Washington's economy is off to one of the strongest starts in the country, but the big question is whether the AI boom can keep carrying it. Washington's GDP grew at a 4.5% annual rate in the first quarter, the fastest among all 50 states. The Bureau of Economic Analysis says the information sector was the leading contributor. Economists tell the Seattle Times AI spending by the tech industry appears to be driving the jump, but they warn quarterly numbers can be volatile and influenced by big expenditures, including data center projects. The next GDP report will show whether this was momentum or a one-quarter spike. And following speculation online, President Trump and Vice President J.D. Vance will not be attending Monday's World Cup match in Seattle. A King County spokesperson broke the news to the Seattle Times early Thursday.
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3: From Bloomberg World Headquarters in New York, I'm Doug Krisner. Let's update top stories. We'll look at market action as well. President Trump and his allies are renewing a push to reshape the Federal Reserve after the Supreme Court blocked the effort to fire Fed Governor Lisa Cook. Officials and outside allies are exploring ways to remove members of the Fed's Board of Governors as a way of clearing the way for more of President Trump's own picks. And we are told Governor Lisa Cook and former Fed Chair Jay Powell are now targets. As we have been reporting, today's jobs report shows slower than expected employment growth, non-farm payrolls rising by 57,000, the unemployment rate dropping to 4.2%. These data support the notion that the Fed will not be raising interest rates anytime soon. In terms of the equity market, it was a mixed day in front of tomorrow's holiday. We had the Dow jumping more than 1% to a record high, 52,900. The S&P 500 was unchanged. NASDAQ NASDAQ comp down today by 0.8%. Another day of weakness for semiconductor shares. The Philadelphia Semiconductor Index down for a second straight session, falling today by around 5%. Shares in SpaceX, on the other hand, climbed 2.8%. The stock is set to join the NASDAQ 100 next week. Crude oil prices steady in New York, trading with WTI adding just 0.2%. Crude refiners, meantime, are enjoying some of the best profit margins in years due to lingering supply chain snags in the global market. Now the spread between the price of a barrel of crude oil and the price of a barrel of gasoline is still above $53. That is the highest level since June 2022. Today, WTI closed New York trading at 68.69. Right now, we're trading about 0.3% lower at 68.50. Right now, futures trading in Chicago for the Nikkei 225 high. 0.6%. The cash market in Tokyo will come online at the top of the hour, and we'll also have trading in, no, we will not have trading in U.S. Treasuries given the 4th of July holiday tomorrow. Global News 24 hours a day. This is Bloomberg.
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22: And I'm Tracy Alloway.
3: On today's show, we are discussing how a major computer company is allocating capital during this massive boom. We are speaking with Winston Cheng, CFO of Lenovo.
23: Should we perhaps be worried that some of these endless order books are just, in fact, companies over-ordering because they see everyone else over-ordering?
24: I think these are very sophisticated companies in terms of the final off-takers. But I think I would point out to the fact that the duplication could happen in the pipeline.
23: Yeah.
24: But not necessarily in a backlog. Because I think if people have standard definitions of the backlog.
23: Okay.
24: By that time, it's actually already a signed
23: okay,
24: deal.
23: Okay. So then,
24: yeah.
23: Money.
24: So I think they wouldn't double sign with people.
23: Yeah. Okay. Yeah.
24: And then of course, revenue recognition is a totally different thing. I think you have already shipped the actual product and you expect to collect on your accounts receivables.
23: Okay.
24: So I think from that perspective, really looking at the pipeline that is massive in the market, there is likely duplication there and people are waiting to see who has the supply and who can deliver to you, right? But overall, I think the commitment that we see in the market, particularly for data center space, for equipment, for other things, is really a multi-year commitment. And I think people see this as a critical infrastructure. They learn from the internet era in terms of the cloud service providers, how much data can be generated. And this is just going to be so much more. I think it's going to be exponentially more than what it is, because it will take the existing data plus generate more data, and then you need to enable that data, right? And that enablement, I think, needs additional compute.
22: Lenovo has software as well, right? And you have the gaming business. Is that right?
24: We're the leading online games. Oh, sorry, the game PC company in the world, yeah.
22: So what do you think about the SaaSpocalypse idea? So the idea that with AI, we're going to be able to replicate whatever application we want, whether it's Microsoft Word or Excel or something like that. Would that eat into your margins, or because you own the IP, can you just do it more cheaply?
24: No, I think we are not a SaaS company by any means, but I think from the perspective of Lenovo or enterprises, I think really as it relates to what we touched upon earlier, your IT department, and I think it actually works for a company like Lenovo, because we are not a software-centric company, these tools now lower the bar for us. So I think our engineers or hiring engineers should be able to create certain apps that should be available or applications. So I think from that perspective, there are certain elements of applications that would be able to produce in-house, and that would lower the bar because these tools are very powerful. But in terms of the SaaSpocalypse, I think it's a hard word for me to say, but I think from that perspective, I believe there is certain data layers that are absolutely essential, because enterprises almost cannot get away from this.
23: Yeah.
24: And nor do they really want to. I think you just need the middle layer to be able to bring the data together and to be able to connect to AI. And that's one of the biggest bottlenecks for enterprises today. And whoever can do that right would be able to be our helper. But I think is rather than just purely a software solution, there's probably a consultant element to that as well to help enterprise enable this function. And that, but I think we're a long journey from that.
23: You know, I feel sorry for gamers because even prior to AI gobbling up so much of the GPUs, right before that, it was crypto. And I remember they used to complain that the Ethereum miners were buying up all of their NVIDIA GPUs, et cetera. But I'm curious, like, you know, this is another one of the big meta themes of the time. Like, in your own gaming business or in the gaming industry in general, obviously, GPUs seems like the highest marginal value you can get from them is with artificial intelligence. Do you see this continuing phenomenon where raw inputs of any sort that might have at one time go to gamers, either because just the gamers get priced out or they no one builds them for gamers because you can make so much more money selling them into the AI ecosystem?
24: Well, we got a fantastic franchise in terms of, as you alluded to, the ThinkPad business is an iconic franchise and we love it. Our customers love it. And I've actually visited the R&D facility that originated actually from Japan. It's from the Yamamoto Labs of IBM. So we kept that intact also with a lot of the people from it. But I think the original inventor actually retired some years ago, but there's a long history that we're very proud of, and we've actually maintained that. In terms of our consumer and also related to the online game business, which is our Legion business, is actually also very famous, right? It's the largest by volume, and people really like Lenovo for the price performance that we can deliver to them, and gamers really appreciate that. So these are amazing franchises that we want to be able to keep. And they are a loyal fan base, and we have the largest market share in the world. So we want to be able to protect that. We actually, rather than protect that, we want to grow that market share. So I think from that perspective, we will have to balance between the device side of our business as well as the infrastructure side of the business, which obviously have a lot of demand today.
23: Yeah.
24: I think it just means that we have to get more share of our supply.
22: Mm. Talk to us about your decision to, I guess, not tie yourself to any one AI platform, because I'm sure there are some very, very big tech companies out there who would love to have exclusivity with Lenovo. And there are also broader arguments out there that eventually we're going to have one AI platform that emerges triumphant in the same way that, you know, we saw Google take over search in the early 2000s. Why did you decide to, I guess, work with a bunch of different people here?
24: I think today what we see is that we're still in that journey of improvement, and you see improvements every few months from the likes of OpenAI or Anthropic or Gemini or whoever it might be. And so I think from that perspective, you see a lot of innovation also from the China market. So from that perspective, you really want to be able to be flexible. And we think today we're not there to bet on who is going to win. We are there to provide the AI compute. So from now, the orchestration layer makes a lot of sense for us to allow our customers to be able to go through the Lenovo AI and reach what works best for them, rather than them have to figure out and download multiple apps to be able to do that. Mm-hmm. Right. So I think from that perspective, the orchestrator would do that for them. And I think that makes it much more efficient, both from a memory perspective and compute capability perspective that is on your device. So with that architecture should actually potentially optimize the performance on the device.
23: Should we believe these companies, let's say Microsoft? So Microsoft recently announced their flagship model. I forget if it's pronounced like Maya or Mai or whatever, or M-A-I. I haven't played with it. And they're like, and it also runs best on our own custom silicon. How should we read that? Is there, in your view, a lot of juice to be squeezed from model silicon alignment? Or should we read this as at least companies would like to begin having a little bit of a wedge so that they're not so dependent on NVIDIA for their hardware needs?
24: I think there's a lot of great things that NVIDIA is doing today. And I think a lot of people are recognizing. So their revenues are clearly growing significantly.
23: Yeah,
24: I think they're probably at the core of driving this current and enabling this current AI wave.
23: Of course.
24: So I think that continues. But of course, as the cost become to a level where people have to find alternatives, you're also seeing people from a cost perspective making selections, but also probably from, as you say, the flexibility of having their own architecture. But I think that's really happening with respect to the hyperscalers, who have the scale and also the technological capability and the capital to be able to develop their own.
23: But is it about their models really will run better on these chips that they're designing, or is it about long-term strategic, at least, you know, I wouldn't want to say divorce from NVIDIA, but maybe, wishing they had a prenup or something like that. Just like having a little bit of like not so dependent on one company's specific chip capacity and roadmap.
24: I can't speak for them, but so there's really from an external point of view. But I believe it's probably a little bit of both, right? Okay. Because if you were a corporate really deciding on your strategy, I think that's probably one where, you, especially given that a lot of them are also tech stack focused companies as well. So they probably want to have more control over their own tech stack. But the other one really is around the cost and also maybe future planning around what they're enabling. So probably give them more flexibility to be able to do more if they have their own chips in other areas as well.
22: Hmm. So speaking of diversification, if we were recording this episode a year or so ago, we would probably still be talking about AI, but I think we'd be talking about trade and tariffs as well, right? Remember that show?
23: I forgot about that story.
22: That's right. So Lenovo obviously has a very large and complex supply chain all across the world. But how does, I guess the general return of more trade restrictions

0: offers, if there is inefficiencies added. So I think that's the most important aspect, which is, and I think eventually, right, I think PC products were actually exempt. So I think there was a conclusion that this is something that was needed, right, for productivity, for entertainment, for a lot of things that people use devices for today. And we're one of the largest providers across the board, whether it's in your pocket every day or on your desktop or at home. So I think from that perspective, this is probably a very essential thing for consumers today. And I think that's the most important in terms of giving them that product at the lowest cost. You see that behavior really in a lot of probably third world countries or second world countries in terms of really emphasizing that, because it's really about not leaving their citizens behind. It's really about making sure that they have access to digital information, and the device is the start of that journey.
1: Right.
0: So that's a very critical aspect of it. So lowering the tariff barrier is actually essential to ensure that their citizens and any citizens should have the lowest cost access to technology.
1: Joe, we got to go visit a data center in Hong Kong,
2: right? I'd love to. Well, I was going to say, Hong Kong actually, to me, makes a lot of sense as a data center location, because if there's one thing I know about Hong Kong, it's there's plenty of cheap real estate here.
1: And you just can't.
2: And there's more than enough space. And we know that people are very happy with the price of how affordable the residence is here, et cetera.
1: Winston Chang, thank you so much for coming on All Thoughts. Really appreciate it.
0: Thank you, Tracy. Thank you, Joe.
1: This has been All Thoughts on Bloomberg Radio. I'm Tracy Alloway.
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6: From ABC News, I'm Dave Packer. The June jobs report showed just 57,000 jobs were added, half of what was expected. ABC's Selena Way.
7: The unemployment rate went down as more people left the labor force. The share of the working age population that's either working or looking for work, that fell to the lowest in 5 years. And economists say it's a bad combination when you have fewer people in the job market as well as fewer people getting jobs. The data also showing that wage gains just simply have not been keeping up with rising prices, something that consumers have been struggling now for quite a while.
6: But those lower employment numbers prompted buying on Wall Street, investors thinking lower employment could lead to an interest rate cut. The daredevil couple who got engaged at the top of the Empire State Building have been released from jail following a brief court appearance. The couple did not enter pleas to multiple felonies, including reckless endangerment and burglary. They're due back in court next month. A person has now been charged for problems plaguing the renovation of the Lincoln Memorial Reflecting Pool in Washington. Three-time U.S. Olympian David Hearn has been indicted on a single count of destruction of property worth over $1,000.
8: President Trump claims
9: they came in with box cutters and they cut it up.
8: Reporters asking U.S. Attorney Jeanine Pirro what Hearn allegedly used.
10: Did he have any tools or was it just his bare hands?
11: Right now, we believe it's his bare hands, both hands.
10: So does that indicate in your belief that it was probably damaged before, or do you believe that he...
11: Oh, he damaged it.
10: Further, but do you believe there had already been damage before?
11: He damaged the pool.
8: Hearn told ABC News he was biking near the pool when he saw a piece of loose paint in the water and reached out and touched the end. He insists he's no vandal, just a curious, concerned citizen.
6: ABC's Mary Bruce. The extreme heat is not over for some 180 million Americans. More triple-digit feels-like temperatures are on the way Friday. 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
1: A Florida man is dead following a confrontation in a Walmart parking lot. No charges have been filed, but bystanders watched as the man was shot and killed. ABC's Rihanna Nally has more.
2: This confrontation over a parking space turning deadly outside a Walmart in Fort Lauderdale, Florida, leaving 62-year-old Bart DeGuglielmo on the ground, dying of a gunshot wound. An eyewitness telling ABC News it all started 5 minutes earlier with the two drivers yelling at each other through open windows.
1: The U.S. Coast Guard has released video of the agency seizing a boat allegedly owned by Brian and Lynette Hooker. The American woman has been missing since April, when Hooker claimed she fell overboard and was swept away. ABC's Victor Oquendo has more from Miami.
3: The Coast Guard boarding the sailboat on May 9th, 1 month after Brian says Lynette fell from their dinghy and was swept away by the ocean. The two men, who are not identified, tell the Coast Guard they are taking that boat, the Soulmate, to Fernandina Beach in North Florida.
4: I'm new for the owner.
5: Yeah, is he going to meet you there?
4: I don't think so, okay. No.
5: So right now the boat's being seized?
3: While the Hookers are not named in the video, sources told ABC News the boat does belong to them. Last month, Coast Guard divers searched for Lynette in a new area off Elbow Key, near where the boat was previously anchored.
1: Iran's Joint Military Command Thursday warned oil tankers moving through the Strait of Hormuz to use its approved routes or face what it calls a forceful response. Dave Packer, ABC News.
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7: Washington's tech economy is giving the state a lift, but economists are urging a reality check on the new numbers. Northwest News Radio's Jeff Pojola explains why.
8: According to the Bureau of Economic Analysis, Washington's economy grew faster than any other state to start the year. Washington's GDP increased at a 4.5% annual rate in the first quarter, more than double the national rate. The agency says the information sector led the increase. Economists say AI investment is likely behind much of that strength, according to the Seattle Times, but they add it's too early to call it a lasting boom. This because large expenditures such as data center projects can swing the quarterly data. The next state GDP report should indicate if this was the start of a trend or just a one-off.
7: Two large family medicine residencies are merging, and as Northwest News Radio's Eric Hines explains, that means a loss of about a quarter of the spots for key medical staff.
9: Providence Swedish says it's preparing for large Medicaid losses while in the middle of its First Hill campus expansion. The Seattle Times reports in fall 2027, the hospital system expects to move its acute care services from its Cherry Hill campus to First Hill, which will be home to a new $1.3 billion medical tower in Seattle. As a result, slots set for doctors just out of medical school will be cut. Like other healthcare systems, Providence Swedish blames expected cuts in federal funding as the reason behind layoffs or service reductions in the past year.
7: In other news, President Trump is not expected to be at Monday's World Cup match in Seattle. The Seattle Times reports a King County spokesperson told them Thursday morning that neither the president or vice president will be in attendance. A warmer day Friday with overcast skies and highs in the low 70s and lows near 60. 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
20: That's because the sport I follow religiously is cricket. And yet, there is something magical about the Football World Cup. I return home after a long work day and I feel compelled to watch the game. Even if it is Cape Verde or Curaçao playing. Or as it turns out, particularly after watching those games, when Cape Verde and Curaçao are playing. There is a good reason why the World Cup is the most followed sporting event. And this year's tournament is bigger than ever, happening in places that are hotter than ever. This is Zero. I am Akshat Rathi. This week, the future of sport on an overheating planet. There are two big questions here. The first is, what is climate change doing to sport? And the other is, what is sport doing to climate change? Sporting events have an emissions impact, and a heating planet has impacts on athletes and fans who are facing risks to their health and well-being doing things that they love. From adding extra hydration breaks at this year's World Cup to the Tokyo Olympics moving the marathon event 1,000 kilometers northward to manage the heat, to having air-conditioned stadiums at the Qatar World Cup, to shortening the lengths of stages in the Tour de France cycling event, climate change is forcing sport to adapt. But how long can they continue to do this when we all continue to heat up the planet? To discuss all this and more, I am joined by Jessica Murphy, a researcher and professor at the University of North Carolina who studies the intersection of sport and climate change. As always, if you've got feedback or guest suggestions for Zero, get in touch at zeropod@bloomberg.net. Jessica, welcome to Zero.
21: Hi, thank you so much.
20: Let's start with the impact of a hot planet on sports itself. And let's look at the Football World Cup, because it's here, the biggest sporting event. It's happening in peak summer in some very hot places in North America. You're speaking to us from North America. And by now, almost everyone has seen that these games have added a hydration break midway through each half. And that's a decision to avoid heat strokes. But athletes are people who are already competing at the extremes of their body. They're already pushing themselves far beyond what most of us are capable of. So in that context, is climate change, a few degrees Celsius of heat, much of an issue?
21: Absolutely. When you're already at an extreme as far as the capacity of what your body can do, any slight shift is that much more dynamic. A matter of degrees, year over year, really shows up physiologically, mentally, economically. All things are stretched that much further when bodies are pushed to an extreme, when lifestyles are pushed to an extreme. So any slight change can really be at times catastrophic and other times an accelerant for human performance.
20: And can you talk through some examples of what catastrophe looks like for an athlete in hot conditions?
21: Yeah, and exertional-related heat illness in many cases is catastrophic. And it is a combination, at least what we've seen as our planet has gotten warmer, that exertional-related heat illnesses aren't due 100% to the exertion of the body, but it is a combination of the exertion of the body. Our bodies produce heat, but also the heat of our planet. in the ambient temperatures. So a combination of both can many times be a medical catastrophe. Anything ranging from heat syncope to heat exhaustion, heat stroke, those are public health concerns that do have a fatality rate associated with them. When it's hot, we do talk a lot about hydration, sunburn, things that are also very medically severe, but takes a bit longer for those to have a fatality rate. The heat stroke has a palpable fatality rate that can really affect people who are putting their bodies on the line. And that's elite athletes, but also farmers and construction workers and people who, you know, do very physically demanding things. But medical catastrophes aren't the only thing. Like, there are environmental hazards that can render sport unplayable. We've seen entire stadiums and arenas destroyed due to climate catastrophes. So there's a spectrum there.
20: Sticking to the impact on body, there's heat, of course, and heat can be dry heat or it can be wet heat and humidity. And a lot of the warnings going into the World Cup were to look at like players in Miami, in Florida, playing in humidity. How exactly is this combination of heat and humidity a problem?
21: Yeah, I'm speaking to you from the Southeast United States, and we've got this trifecta perfect storm of hazards. Picture it as a triangle of heat, humidity, and direct sunlight. When they overlap, they're really difficult to manage physiologically. So heat is one thing where drier heat, we can cool the body off. But this interesting thing about sweating, the mechanism that cools our body down when we sweat is evaporation. When the air is humid and it's, I think we've got an 80% humidity here today, you can taste it. You can kind of chew through the air. There's already water in the air, which means our sweat now is not evaporating. Instead, it's a layer of sweat that is warming up. A lot of times, you know, you put an ice pack on, you get some cooling relief from how cool it is. Now imagine if an ice pack was warm. That's kind of what it feels like when sweat can't evaporate off of the body and effectively cool itself down. That, on top of direct sunlight, makes playing surfaces extremely warm, and it's the body working against itself to try to cool off. And as the body works against itself to cool off, now it is expending energy on protecting itself rather than the energy to play soccer, if that makes sense, or to play football.
20: And, you know, we started with football because it's here, and soccer, as you call it, in America. We talked about the hydration breaks because of the heat and the humidity. But just taking a step back, is there like a ranking of the most affected sports when it comes to climate change?
21: That's a great question. A definitive ranking, probably not. But generally, and at least what we see here in the States, that they mirror the summer and the warmer months. So those sports that take place between spring and fall, traditional seasons, right? But now, from an environmental standpoint, those are very blurry lines, have a greater exposure to certain heat-related hazards because of the duration of when the sport is traditionally played. But then also competition time, competition duration, and frequency of performance. So what comes to mind for me really is baseball, that is really popular right now, and through a lot of the same geographies that we're seeing the World Cup playing out, with multiple games in a week, lots of travel, lots of demands on the body. So baseball is one that has a high exposure to some of the most critical components that, you know, increase vulnerability for a sport. But soccer, football, track and field, some of these other ones where we can really see the exertion might come to mind first.
20: So I grew up in India, and in India, cricket is the national obsession. And, you know, cricket now actually has a U.S. exposure. It has a Premier League, and I know that the 2028 Olympics is going to feature cricket. It's played outdoors. It had these huge pitches. There are no roofs. And of course, playing in India means high temperatures and in many cases, high humidity. Are there sports you think that would be unplayable in a 2-3 degrees Celsius warming that is coming by 2050 or even 2100?
21: Yes. The short answer is yes. I love cricket. I wish that it was more popular. I wish it was something that I could have played growing up. I exposed some of my students to it last summer. We did a whole lesson and were coached and they fell in love with it. And it took a lot of convincing to be like, this is a really, really popular sport. So let's learn about it and grow some appreciation. And I think through that, we can be a little bit more empathetic to the realities that other sports face beyond what is normal or most popular or most televised wherever you happen to grow up.
20: Sports changes all the time, right? Like the cricket has gone from being a 5-day game to now having a 4-hour format. Are there ways in which you have seen other sports also change because of climate change that we are seeing? So we saw a hydration break in this World Cup. Any other examples that come to your mind?
21: Absolutely. I talked about baseball already. There have been rule changes in a lot of sports to speed up the pace of play. A lot of the times that's marketed for entertainment purposes, right? We have very short attention spans as human beings, but it also decreases the time that we are exposed to the environment. Pace of play makes what was a 3.5-hour game a 3-hour game, and that is a considerable amount of time saved. There are sports that don't really exist outdoors anymore, where we're seeing the adaptations of the sport being moved indoors. And in a lot of cases, we see that in our snow and ice sports. They're played inside. So the National Hockey League just wrapped up. We saw a Stanley Cup here in town. The NHL is 100% indoor league, but hockey originated outdoors on ponds that used to freeze. And so these are slow shifts that over a person's lifetime, we won't see the entire time span of the adaptation or the change of the sport. But we do see these little tweaks across a lot of sports. Equipment is changing. The style of uniform, shorts are getting shorter and pads and helmets are getting lighter to make accommodations and adaptations for changing climates.
20: Chitrati, and you've been listening to an excerpt of the Zero podcast on Bloomberg Radio. You can hear all the latest episodes of Zero on Apple, Spotify, and anywhere else you get your podcasts. 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
20: 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This week, I'm speaking with sports ecologist Jessica Murphy about the fate of sports on a warming planet.

0: I want to come to the impact of sports on climate change.
1: Yeah.
0: But let's come to emissions from travel a little bit later. Let's first address the bigger point, which I feel like we don't talk about often enough, which is that sports icons are cultural influencers. Mm-hmm. These are athletes with huge following who, if they wanted, can raise the profile of climate change and make people think about the issues in front of us more.
1: Yeah.
0: Are you seeing players take that responsibility seriously?
1: Yes. And there's been what I would say a great increase in athlete activism and advocacy on behalf of the environment here recently over the last 5 or 10 years. And social media has certainly helped with that as far as the platform. And athletes are doing this, I think, in different ways. Not everyone is extremely outspoken, but they're making decisions on behalf of themselves and their followers or their fans. So there's a whole host of female football players that signed a protest against fossil fuel sponsorships of professional soccer, which is amazing to see, especially coming from female athletes. As women and children face greater climate vulnerabilities, having that power come from a sector in the sport that is often overlooked and underpaid, I think is really powerful and impactful. A lot of the times we do see climate champions sprinkled throughout a league or concentrated on a specific team. And there are some sport federations and organizations working to make it more of a collective effort.
0: But it is still, as you said, few places and few sport and few people inside a sport that mm-hmm. are doing it. You know, in cricket, for example, the Australian captain, Pat Cummins, has talked about climate change. But it's not like every player or every team has a player right. that talks about these issues. Is that because there is still a political cost to talking about climate change, that there might be a backlash if you take this topic up?
1: I think there are a lot of costs, and politics is certainly one of them. And then fan alienation is another one that's sort of been studied at the organizational level. I'm not entirely sure about at the individual athlete level, but there's definitely some concerns. Athletes have also historically been put in a box outside of environmental issues, but social ones, political ones, educational ones, where people look to them to win, to score points and earn medals. Anything outside of that, regardless of the domain, has historically been scrutinized to the point where their livelihoods are at risk. And this has extended long before there was climate advocacy in sport. On some of the greatest playing fields, the Olympic Games, Super Bowls, Australian Opens, that there's a lot of pushback when athletes do anything other than compete well. And that's a really difficult position to be in.
0: One more shout out should be for David Pocock, who we've had on the Zero podcast as a politician. But before he became a politician in the Australian Senate, he was the captain of the Australian rugby team, and he chained himself to a coal mining equipment while he was still playing. Then, of course, took that activism to politics. So sometimes you do get people who take it all the way to have impact on the world in a positive way. Now, let's come to the smaller but real impact as well, which is carbon emissions. There are 48 teams competing in this World Cup, the most ever, across three countries, the most ever. And that's why the carbon emissions expected from this World Cup are also most ever. 7.8 million metric tons of CO2 is expected to be emitted as part of it, most of it linked to the travel that happens of the audience coming to watch these games. If that's the case, that we know fan travel is what causes the emissions, what can we really do about it? Because that is aviation, fans would like to see the sport. How is it that the system can help address this portion of emissions?
1: Yeah, great question. I would have to lump together fan travel and team and personnel travel as well, because of the platform that we discussed that sport has, the teams and the executives are not exempt from traveling. The responsibility cannot be put entirely on the fans. Playing sport and enjoying sport is a part of being human. And those who are least responsible for the level of crisis shouldn't bear the entirety of the guilt and the shame around it. It is, you know, fans are operating in the system that was provided to them. And those are choices that happen at the institutional level. The announcement of a three-country singular continent tournament received an intense amount of pushback. The schedule received an intense amount of pushback. The number of teams, the fossil fuel sponsors, all of these things receive pushback, but the decision goes ahead. Does that mean then that fans are not allowed to enjoy sport, or that we should all boycott the largest display of one of the most popular sports on earth because of it? Or should people still be conscious, concerned, and cognizant while also cheering on their country? So there's no hard and fast answer to that, but the responsibility comes down to those who make the decision on what this tournament should look like. FIFA has adapted in the past. Look at men's 2022. In a totally different time of year, lots of changes were made to have the Qatar tournament.
0: Yeah, I mean, the Qatar tournament would be the second highest carbon emitter after this World Cup. Not because there was that much fan travel, because it all happened in one country in close proximity, but because of the construction cost of building these mega stadiums to accommodate so many people. You have written that some of these mega events, because they move from location to location at every iteration, introduces all sorts of problems. Construction costs, fan travel, but there's also environmental conditions that change that organizers have to adapt to. Should we just agree on one permanent location for many of these sporting events and just make that be the case in the future? Would that even be feasible?
1: One location is pretty tough, but a rotation of a select few might be the best next step. And to your point, the research really is about disrupting the status quo. It doesn't have to be bigger than the last time. It doesn't have to have more teams than the last time or seat more fans than the last time. It doesn't have to be every 4 years either. We could go 6 years. And that might not be the most outrageous thing if it means we're protecting the planet, we're protecting people, we're letting our earth breathe a little bit before asking of all of these demands to host something so large. A singular site might actually do more harm than good for that specific location. Now is a concentration of emissions, construction, degradation, depletion, deforestation, and then historically the economic benefits that are oftentimes associated with sport aren't necessarily accurate to what is experienced and lived through by local communities. And so that actually might be pretty harmful, but a little bit of rest and something similar to what the International Olympic Committee has been doing is awarding these bids to locations that have existing infrastructure. So to your point, right, like the Qatar tournament, a lot of that was from brand new construction. And so that's something that's not happening in the U.S., but emissions are still extremely high. But with the Olympic and Paralympic Games in Paris and then Los Angeles, the infrastructure is there from the airport to the transit to the facilities and hotels. That certainly does help, but that doesn't mean the Olympics needs to be in Los Angeles every 4 years or every however often.
0: You know, you brought up sports washing. A lot of the mega tournaments, and it's not just this Football World Cup, but you can take Tour de France, you can take the Cricket World Cup. Almost all of these events have large fossil fuel sponsorship. And of course, the advertising and sponsorship money helps these teams, and perhaps some of them will not be able to compete without it. But how should people and teams be thinking about the money that's coming from fossil fuel companies into these sporting events?
1: That is a 7-layer question, I think, because of how connected all of these institutions and industries are. It's very difficult to separate fossil fuel companies from financial institutions, from media rights holders, and sport at such a high level sits in some tumbleweed of all of those industries. It's a lot of the same people running the same companies that have been in relationship with each other for a very, very long time. A great example, I think, are the beverage companies that we see as some of the title sponsors at some of the world's largest sporting events. But those beverage companies are in the business of selling bottled sports drinks and bottled soda and bottled water. And so that's plastic and that's oil and that's fossil fuels. You see, so these are so intricately linked that understanding or even wrapping our minds around what sport looks like, at least as we can consume it on television, will look entirely different walking away from some of those sponsors that are so deeply nested in other ones. But what's really great is that solutions do exist, and it might just come down to a matter of creativity and the disruption to the status quo, like maybe not having the tournament so often, means that we're running fewer commercials and the travel is a bit more spread out and you can start to divest a little bit over time. I don't think there's a cold turkey approach to sponsorship and marketing for sport at any level, let alone at the top.
0: I'm Akshat Rathi and you've been listening to an excerpt of the Zero podcast on Bloomberg Radio. 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
3: Washington's economy is off to one of the strongest starts in the country, but the big question is whether the AI boom can keep carrying it. Washington's GDP grew at a 4.5% annual rate in the first quarter, the fastest among all 50 states. The Bureau of Economic Analysis says the information sector was the leading contributor. Economists tell the Seattle Times AI spending by the tech industry appears to be driving the jump, but they warn quarterly numbers can be volatile and influenced by big expenditures, including data center projects. The next GDP report will show whether this was momentum or a one-quarter spike. And following speculation online, President Trump and Vice President J.D. Vance will not be attending Monday's World Cup match in Seattle. A King County spokesperson broke the news to the Seattle Times early Thursday.
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6: From Bloomberg World Headquarters in New York, I'm Doug Krisner. Let's update top stories and look at market action as well. President Trump and his allies are renewing a push to reshape the Federal Reserve after the Supreme Court this week blocked an effort to fire Fed Governor Lisa Cook. Now, top officials and outside allies are exploring ways to remove members of the Board of Governors to clear the way for more of President Trump's own picks. And we're told Governor Cook and former Fed Chair Jay Powell are now targets. It was a mixed day for the equity market in front of tomorrow's holiday. The Dow was up more than 1% to a record high, 52,900. The S&P flat. NASDAQ comp was down today by around 0.8%. A lot of weakness in semiconductor shares. Philadelphia Semiconductor Index was down for a second straight session today with a loss of 5%. 1%. Crude oil prices were steady in New York trading, with WTI adding just 0.2% at $68.69. We're trading $68.45 at the moment. Meantime, U.S. crude refiners are enjoying some of the best profit margins in years due to lingering supply chain snags in the global market. Now, the spread between the price of a barrel of crude oil and the price of a barrel of gasoline is still above $53. That's the highest since June 2022. Meantime, the U.S. and Oman are looking for ways to break Iran's insistence on charging tolls for ships to pass through the Strait of Hormuz. To be fair, the U.S. does have leverage with the promise of unfreezing some of the $100 billion in Iranian assets held overseas. But so far, Tehran is not taking the bait. And the Wall Street Journal reports Iran's military leaders are responding with a fresh round of threats against ships passing through the Strait of Hormuz. On Saturday, join Bloomberg this weekend for an Independence Day special. 4 hours of live programming from the deck of the USS Intrepid in the Hudson River. Show begins Saturday morning at 7 a.m. Wall Street time. That is July 4th. We check markets throughout the day here on Bloomberg. Nikkei negative 0.8%. The Kospi down 1.4%. 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
20: People don't realize that glaucoma is one of the leading causes of blindness.
21: Because there are often no early symptoms, nearly half of those with glaucoma may not even know they have it until vision loss has occurred.
22: I was diagnosed with normal tension glaucoma in July of 2020. And what we found out at that point was I had already lost 40% of my sight. And you think it only affects people that are, you know, 75 or older, retired, grandparents. And that's not the reality of it.
20: 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When you have glaucoma, you can't get back that sight that you lost. And so early detection and treatment is vitally, vitally important.
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30: You're listening to the Big Take Asia podcast on Bloomberg Radio. I'm Rebecca Chung Wilkins. Today on the show, we're talking about how individual investors in Taiwan and Korea are rolling the dice to try and cash in on the AI rally. What are the consequences for them and their economies? And if things go wrong, how far could the fallout spread? Stock markets in South Korea and Taiwan have been on a wild ride lately. Record highs, sharp drops, and dramatic swings in between.
31: Taiwan overtakes India as the fifth largest stock market in the world.
32: The KOSPI about a month ago was down 8% 2 days in a row, and then up 8% on the third day, and then rallied to new highs.
33: It's especially been a roller coaster week for the KOSPI in South Korea. Now down.
30: There's been plenty of volatility. But if you zoom out, the bigger picture tells another story.
34: Korea's KOSPI index has nearly tripled over the past year, and Taiwan's TAIEX has more than doubled. That kind of gains makes the U.S. market looks like it's a standstill.
30: Charlotte Yang covers Asian markets for Bloomberg. She says the rally comes down to one thing, AI. Tech giants like Amazon, Google, Meta, and Microsoft are spending hundreds of billions a year building out AI infrastructure. And all of that runs on advanced chips and semiconductors, many of them made in Korea and Taiwan.
34: We're talking about companies like Taiwan's TSMC, that's the world's largest chip foundry. And in Korea, the edge is laser focused on memory chips. SK Hynix and Samsung, they really dominate this segment.
30: The explosive demand for these chips has helped turn these firms into some of the most profitable in the world. And as these Asian chipmaker stocks kept climbing, retail investors piled in, hoping to cash in on the rally.
34: They think that this is a once-in-a-generation rally, and with, you know, property so expensive, my salary is not keeping up with inflation. Going into the stock market is my best way to make quick money.
30: Retail investors in both markets have always been active, but this time their behavior looks different. In Taiwan, many are borrowing heavily to buy more stocks. In Korea, some are turning to risky structured products to boost returns. Bloomberg opinion columnist Julie Wren says it's this rapid buildup of leverage that's now raising alarm bells.
35: Until you sell your holdings, these are just paper gains that can evaporate overnight. If the market suddenly turns, you end up with nothing. And possibly the capital came with a lot of leverage. The kind of wealth destruction that we could see, it could be tremendous, right?
30: And those risks may not stop with individual investors. As markets grow more volatile and retail investors dive in deeper, Charlotte says the consequences could spread further.
34: I think today the markets are far more interconnected than before. And just looking at the sharp downturns the other day we saw with KOSPI, KOSPI experienced a 10% drop and it's quickly filtered into Nikkei, into Chinese market, and ultimately into the U.S. overnight session. So I think that illustrates how a shock in Korea or anywhere in Asia's tech sector can quickly ripple through and affect in U.S. markets in a way people didn't anticipate before.
2: This is the Big Take Asia from Bloomberg News. I'm Rebecca Chung Wilkins, in for Wan Ha. Every week, we take you inside some of the world's biggest and most powerful economies and the markets, tycoons, and businesses that drive this ever-shifting region. Today on the show, how individual investors in Taiwan and Korea are rolling the dice to try and cash in on the AI rally. What are the consequences for them and their economies? And if things go wrong, how far could the fallout spread? Just how widespread Taiwan's investing frenzy has become, Bloomberg went to a small stir-fry joint in Taipei, the island's capital city. The restaurant's called Pinxian Rechao, and lately it's become famous for something other than the food. NVIDIA CEO Jensen Huang was recently spotted having dinner there.
34: They have like round tables with plastic stools, it's loud and a bit messy, but it's cheap and always you can expect good food.
2: Since then, it's become a meeting place for Taiwanese people who are interested in investing in the stock market.
34: So it was a Monday evening, and the stock market that day actually sank earlier. So the benchmark index was down 3.5%. But the mood there and the conversations people were having about the stocks were just still very upbeat. In one corner, there was excited chatter about AI and the market and whether they should be taking advantage of the day's decline and buy more stocks on the cheap. And in another corner, you have a middle-aged man. You can hear him lecturing on his friends about the ins and outs of these P/E ratios and how to use them to pick winners.
2: Bloomberg Charlotte Yang has spent weeks speaking to retail investors in Taiwan, and she says stock trading has become a regular part of daily life there.
34: The common phrase that come up in my conversation with them is that they say this has almost become like a national pastime or national movement.
2: Charlotte says that's a real shift. Until recently, investing in the stock market was largely seen as something for finance professionals. But close to 500,000 people have opened accounts to trade in the Taiwan stock market in the first half of this year. Many are investing for the first time, attracted by the prospect of getting rich quick.
34: If you buy 1,000 shares of TSMC over the past year, you just buy it and then you put it there. You'll be making $41,000. To put into context, that is more than double the median annual salary in Taiwan. And wow, it's also more than the annual salary of many hardworking white-collar office jobs. Their big argument is that this rally is really backed by the fundamentals and strong earnings delivery. So unlike the dot-com era, which is dominated by companies with minimum revenues or some unproven business models, this time the leaders of this AI rally, like TSMC, SK Hynix, Samsung, they're highly profitable with real technology edge and also strong client demand that their supply capacity simply just cannot meet up with. And so long as that continues and the valuation is not expensive, the rally has more to go.
2: That belief has helped push stock investing to a fever pitch in Taiwan. For some investors, putting in just their savings isn't enough. They're borrowing money to buy even more stocks.
34: With the market frenzy in full swing, people are really putting whatever idle cash they have into the stocks. And also they're borrowing from brokers in margin loans and also in unrestricted loans. What that means is people would pledge their stock holdings and ETF holdings to get more cash. They also turned to the borrowing from banks, like in personal credit or in other type of loans.
2: For many investors, borrowing to invest looks like a smart bet. Interest rates in Taiwan are low, and if stocks like TSMC keep delivering huge returns, investors figure they can easily cover the cost of a loan and still come out ahead.
34: So if you get bank loans, you annualize the interest rates about 2 to 3%. And if you do a little bit of calculation, like I put my money into TSMC or like the mainstream popular ETFs, I will be generating 50% return year to date.
30: Over the past 12 months, margin loans, or money investors borrow from brokerages to buy stocks, have surged 160%. Last week, margin loans hit an all-time high, overtaking the previous record set just before the dot-com bubble burst in 2000. Meanwhile, loans backed by stocks and ETFs, where investors pledge their portfolios as collateral, hit a record high in April. That's what worries some market watchers. Not just that stocks have risen so fast, but that more of the rally is being built on borrowed money and too much optimism.
3: The biggest worry people have right now is what if you see a quick shift in global AI sentiment? And because Taiwan's market and economy are so tied to AI, so tied to the tech industry, we have 80% of the benchmark tied to tech, and 20% of GDP is from the tech industry. So any of that shift combined with the rapid build-up in leverages, you could easily see very ugly selling.
30: As AI stocks keep climbing, financial firms are rolling out new ways for investors to bet on the Korea-Taiwan rally. Before we get into the nuts and bolts of this, you first need to understand one of the fastest growing products they've promoted, leveraged single stock ETFs. Now, most ETFs or exchange traded funds are pooled investment vehicles like mutual funds. They hold baskets of securities like stocks, bonds or commodities. But unlike mutual funds, they trade on major stock exchanges just like an individual stock. Leveraged single stock ETFs, however, are different. For one thing, they track just one stock instead of a basket. For another, they use derivatives to magnify returns. And that can make them much riskier. Here's Bloomberg opinion columnist Shuli Ren.
4: Leveraged single stock ETFs amplify exposure to some stock that the investor is very bullish on. You can say by 2x leveraged ETFs. So with this kind of ETFs, you don't need to maintain a margin account. You don't have to understand options, which can be quite complicated. And they trade kind of like stocks. That's why it's very popular.
30: Super popular in Korea, where more than a dozen of these new leveraged ETFs debuted in May. And where most of the buyers, more than 90%, aren't pension funds or insurance companies, they're retail investors who have pumped $9 billion

0: just over a single day, not long-term investing. Most retail investors buy and hold for a period of time. Great if a company's stock keeps going up, but if it falls or cycles up and down, things can get messy.
1: When markets get choppy, even if the underlying stock is ending up breaking even, this kind of 2X ETFs, you'll still be losing money. So if you bought into this ETF at the beginning of June, when the stock starts to become very volatile and it starts to whipsaw, you are actually better off buying the underlying stock.
2: Do you think there are risks that retail investors are not getting that the institutional investors are seeing?
1: Well, the biggest risk is valuation. I mean, I'm sorry to say this, but the Samsung and Hynix are starting to trade like meme stocks, and they're trillion-dollar companies.
0: This has been the Big Take Asia podcast on Bloomberg Radio. I'm Rebecca Chung Wilkins, and I spoke with Bloomberg Charlotte Yang and Shuli Ren about the AI stock rally in Taiwan and Korea and why investors are taking big risks to get in on the action.
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5: From ABC News, I'm Dave Packer. A dangerous and potentially deadly heat wave has settled over half the country. In Pennsylvania, officials say more than 100 people suffered from heat-related medical episodes as they attended the Union Pacific Big Boy number 4014 train at the Reading Blue Mountain Railroad Outer Station. The Big Boy is the largest operating steam locomotive in the world, and it's been on tour for America's 250th. ABC's Gray Hall has more.
6: We've learned that so far, 35 people were treated. This includes a 7-year-old, and one person went into cardiac arrest. A number of emergency crews responding to this scene. There are huge crowds showing up to see that train at the Reading Outer Station in Muhlenberg Township, Berkeley.
5: ABC meteorologist Melissa Griffin with the holiday forecast.
7: Saturday, 4th of July, a little less humidity, but the heat index still topping 100 degrees here in the Northeast. Finally, by Sunday, we'll start to feel that relief. But then we also have to watch the storm threat because there's two dangers this holiday weekend, the heat and the storms.
5: As for Friday, we're dealing with the same heat, feeling nearly 110 degrees up and down the I-95 corridor all the way down to the Gulf Coast. Months after the FBI raided Georgia's Fulton County election office and seized hundreds of boxes of 2020 ballots, the agency is surging resources into the state. ABC's Olivia Rubin.
8: Priority investigation. That is how the FBI is describing its ongoing investigation into the 2020 election in Georgia, according to a source and an internal FBI memo I reviewed. According to that memo, the FBI is surging 260 FBI personnel, including intelligence analysts from around the country to help with this effort.
5: A review of his financial report shows that across President Trump's first year back in the White House, his investment advisors made more than 21,000 security trades, amassing sizable holdings in companies that are directly involved in deals tied to his administration. You're listening to ABC News.
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5: Story of survival. 8 days after two earthquakes in Venezuela, rescuers pulled a 43-year-old security guard out alive from the rubble of a building. He was in a basement and able to stay alive thanks to a pocket of air in his workstation. Los Angeles County Deputy Chief Chris Allender heads one of the rescue teams.
11: All of our building engineers got together. We started working the problem. They created a safety plan to keep the victim safe and the rescuer safe. It took 5 days and a

0: lot of effort.
1: A nun walking to Mass at a church in McAllen, Texas, was arrested as immigration officials increase arrests. Sister Amagulda, a Nigerian national and registered nurse at South Texas System, she's been since released from custody. ABC's Jay O'Brien has more.
2: Congresswoman Monica De La Cruz, a Republican who represents that area of Texas, and she posted, I'm going to read from it directly, quote, "Our immigration enforcement should target violent criminals. A Catholic nun on her way to church is not a threat to our community." When it comes to Sister Ubwaja, we should point out, we do know, based on some details that the diocese gave us, that she's been in the U.S. for at least 10 years. We do not know one way or the other her immigration status.
1: California has marked May 17th officially as Bruce Lee Day. Lee was born in San Francisco, but spent his childhood in Hong Kong. He returned to the Bay Area on May 17th in 1959 and used his martial arts training to find success in Hollywood in the 1960s. Dave Packer, ABC News.
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4: Washington's economy is off to one of the strongest starts in the country, but the big question is whether the AI boom can keep carrying it. Northwest News Radio's Jeff Pogula reports.
5: Washington's GDP grew at a 4.5% annual rate in the first quarter, the fastest among all 50 states. The Federal Bureau of Economic Analysis says the information sector was the leading contributor. That covers software, cloud computing, digital services, and communications. Economists tell the Seattle Times AI spending by the tech industry appears to be driving the jump, but they warn quarterly numbers can be volatile, influenced by big expenditures, including data center projects. The next state GDP report will show whether this was momentum or a one-quarter spike.
4: Meanwhile, a Seattle-based giant sees a huge spike in carbon dioxide emissions. Northwest News Radio's Austin Smith has the reason why.
6: The answer is simple and probably not a surprise: artificial intelligence. Last year, as Amazon got into the AI game, their emissions jumped 16%. That looks like 81 million metric tons of CO2, and according to the average emission rates reported by the Center for Science Education, that's the equivalent to nearly 5.5 million Americans. On their 2025 sustainability report, Amazon says they're still steadfast on their goal to reach net zero carbon emissions globally by 2040.
4: And if you're heading out for your three-day weekend and need to stop for gas, some places are more expensive than others. Gas Buddy reports some of the cheapest places to buy gas in the greater Seattle area are the Costcos in Tacoma and Puyallup. A gallon of regular costs about $4.35 there. A warmer day Friday with overcast skies and highs in the low 70s and lows near 60. 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
0: going to talk about your hopefully favorite topic, which is the wind industry. And there are a few market outlooks that recently came out, one specifically focused on offshore and then one more on all of the technologies that kind of come into this space. So let's dig in and into what's actually happening. And I think let's start on the high note. There was kind of one little factoid on the offshore wind space specifically that I wanted to get into, which is that global offshore wind installations are set to rise 78% year on year in 2026. We're about halfway through the year. So talk about offshore specifically and what is driving that 78% year on year increase in installations.
15: Well, this year we're set to see a massive step up in scale for the offshore wind sector. We're beginning to see projects that are at the industrial scale. So projects with a generating capacity of huge multi-segment coal or gas-fired power plants starting to come online offshore, particularly in the North Sea. And also over recent years, China has really ramped up its offshore wind installations. So we're beginning to see these massive projects come online, and we've seen these coming for quite a while. So offshore wind projects take a long time to build. We saw the financing of these really massive projects a few years ago. Now the first few of these massive projects are coming online in 2026. It means that the global offshore wind sector outside of China is going to exceed 10 gigawatts for the first time ever this year. And we're expecting that scale to stay in the market. And so seeing more of these projects come online and this kind of new era of scale for offshore wind progress from this year onwards.
0: So while we're still talking about 2026, before we get into the complexities of forecasts, talk me through what's happening with wind turbine orders as well. And we're experiencing a very high number of orders at the moment. So give some context around that.
15: So it's a really positive first quarter of 2026 for the wind sector in general. So now we're talking onshore and offshore. It was actually the busiest first quarter for wind turbine orders since 2021. So a really positive story. Maybe a slight caveat there. The orders we track are the ones that are publicly announced on a order by order basis. So they're bottom up. We build a data set that BNEF clients can download. Turbine makers typically announce their total orders, kind of just one grand number at the end of the quarter, that doesn't include absolutely every individual order that they announced as the quarter progressed. So we're tracking the kind of bottom up single level deals, but it was a really active quarter for those deals. 70% of those were onshore wind. So onshore represents the vast majority of the global wind sector still in 2026. But there was also a really positive offshore wind story. We saw 2.8 gigawatts of orders signed by Vestas. That is more than the total order volume from 2025 for offshore wind. That was two projects that secured revenue contracts at the beginning of the year in a subsidy auction that the UK held. They've now reached the point where they can sign these massive turbine supply agreements, and we're probably going to see those projects secure finance over the next few months. So an exciting time in general for the wind industry, but for the offshore wind sector that has hit some hurdles over the last couple of years, a really positive movement in terms of these big orders coming in.
0: Ollie, now that we've told the positive headlines, let's get messy and let's go around the world and talk about the regional nuances, which are always a varied story. Let's talk first then about the demand side. Where are these being installed? So we're recording here from the UK, and that is a mainstay of the wind industry. But there are more parts of EMEA. It's hard to generalize that region. So Europe, Middle East, and Africa that are also emerging. So can you talk a little bit about the countries that, first of all, have been the mainstay of wind installations and kind of continue to be so, as well as what are these, you know, parts of the world that are now kind of jumping on board this train and now are going to be a more significant part of the wind story?
15: Yeah, definitely. Well, I can proudly say, as a Brit, the UK is a mainstay of the global wind sector, but it's going much faster on offshore wind rather than onshore wind these days. So those two massive orders I was talking about, those both are in the UK, that 2.8 gigawatts. When we think about where the main volume in the market is coming from, so on the onshore side of things, we see a very different set of countries. We see in Europe, Germany has really started to ramp up its onshore wind sector again, partly because it's resolved a lot of permitting constraints. So that's getting your environmental and your construction permits to be allowed to build projects. Back around 2017, 2018, projects were getting stuck in a lot of legal challenges. It was a lot of red tape to get your construction permit to build out your wind farm. Now in Germany, they've made a few changes that were recommended by the EU to help resolve some of those legal issues. And we've seen a massive increase in the amount of permitted capacity in Germany. Back in 2017, there was less than 1 gigawatt of new onshore wind farms that got permitted. Last year, it was almost 21 gigawatts. So more than 20x growth in the volume of onshore wind farms getting permitted in Germany. That means a load of these projects are bidding for revenue contracts in government auctions. It's pushed down prices in those auctions because there's a lot of competition. And it means that Germany's subsidizing a lot of projects. They're ordering turbines. It's a big boon for companies like Vestas, Nordex, Enercon that are the kind of largest players selling turbines into that market. So that's a really positive story in Europe, where permitting rules are very complex and difficulties are hard to solve, but they're not unsolvable. Then we see other markets like India, which has been really strong. India used to be a market that was largely dominated by European turbine suppliers. Now it's a battleground between local Indian manufacturers. All of the orders that we tracked in India in the first quarter of 2026 were local Indian players, but also Chinese manufacturers are trying to export into those markets. And so the price competition has become intense. We're seeing a lot of orders in India, but it's a complete change in the manufacturers that are selling into that market now. And finally, you've got a set of countries that are now building a lot of wind farms, or we're predicting will build a lot of wind farms, that haven't really done so before. So that's markets across the Middle East. It's markets in Central Asia, like Kazakhstan and Uzbekistan, that are ramping up their wind build, mostly by using imported Chinese turbines at very cheap prices. And that's driving the energy transition forward in these markets, leveraging those cheap Chinese prices and contractors to realize these really big projects, starting from almost a standing start for the sector in most of those cases.
0: So you brought up price competition in the space, and the fact that Europe has historically had domestic manufacturing, India is now really getting into this. Meanwhile, China, who has a pretty robust domestic market, is now also exporting, and it's anybody's game right now. Are you seeing countries putting up different tariffs, controls? I mean, we can come back to the U.S. specifically on the tariffs topic, but for other parts of the world, are you also seeing measures to protect domestic manufacturing, or is this a extraordinarily competitive space?
15: It really depends where you're looking at around the world, and depends a lot on the markets that already have strong domestic manufacturing are putting in some policies in place to try and protect that to a certain extent.
0: I would expect to see that in certain parts of Europe. Is that correct?
15: Exactly. So we started seeing policies put in place, kind of made in Europe criteria, that the EU is encouraging countries to put these criteria in their subsidy auctions. So they're not just going for the cheapest turbine supplier, but they're going for projects that are using technology that's manufactured in Europe. There are other policies that the EU has put in place to try and minimize their exposure to suppliers of certain equipment that come from one country outside the bloc, read China in most cases. And so in Europe, they are throwing up some barriers. That means it's not impossible for Chinese manufacturers to export into Europe, but it's much harder in most cases. But it's not just Europe. There are other markets that are trying to protect their local industries. Turkey is a good example. That is a big manufacturing hub for the wind industry. Particularly, there's a lot of blade manufacturing in Turkey. So we are seeing a bit more protectionism. But I think an important thing to note about the wind industry is these components are big, particularly kind of the big blades, the big nacelles, the boxes that sit on top of the tower that house all of the kind of electrical generation equipment. Once a market reaches a certain level of scale, it makes sense to do some of that manufacturing locally, at least, rather than shipping these massive components all over the world.
0: So your strategy as a company that's looking to export your goods is still investing in the local market to some extent?
15: Once they reach a certain level of scale, absolutely. Also, I think one of the key blockers for developers when they're thinking about buying Chinese turbines is understanding the commitment to the market that these turbine makers have. A wind farm lasts 25 years, 30, sometimes even longer. And you want to know, as a developer and then an owner of that wind project, that the company that manufactured those turbines is still going to be in the market 10 years, 15 years longer after you've built your project. It's not an industry where you sell the equipment and then wipe your hands of it. Most developers and owners want the original manufacturer to be involved in some capacity, whether that's the provision of spare parts, or whether that's providing operations and maintenance services for the long term. So it also makes sense for some of these companies to train local staff to build up skills in these markets to be able to maintain these assets in the long term, and also prove to companies thinking about buying these turbines that they're there, they're going to still be there in 15, 20 years, and you're not going to be left with a machine that you have no way to service in the long term.
0: So commitment on the part of the company and then also policy certainty or predictability are pretty important to this industry doing well in any given market.
15: Definitely. When you're a wind turbine manufacturer and you're thinking about where you build that next factory or where you really target from an export perspective, a lot of it comes down to scale. So you don't want to build a new factory that can run to the hundreds of millions of dollars in terms of cost if you're just going to serve a short installation spike and then the market flatlines afterwards. So if you see consistent long-term scale in the market, several gigawatts at a time coming online each year over the next 10 years, that's a massive green light to build a factory in that market. So I think policy certainty is one way of delivering that certainty for wind turbine manufacturers to give that green light saying this market's going to be here. It's going to be here at scale, but it's going to be here at scale over a long time. So you'll be able to make back that investment that you made in that original manufacturing facility.
0: So can we sum up then the U.S.'s wind story right now? Tariffs have been a big part of the story under this administration, but with wind specifically, there is a race to a specific date and time that a lot of the actually headed towards. So you may end up seeing that sort of a spike going on right now. Stay tuned for more of my interview with Ollie. To hear the full conversation, subscribe to Switched On wherever you get your podcasts. I'm Dana Perkins, and this is Switched On Bloomberg Radio.
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21: This is Switched on Bloomberg Radio. On today's episode, we're discussing the global wind energy market with BNEF's head of wind research, Oliver Metcalf. Can you talk about what's happening in the U.S. right now and then also kind of what the outlook is for the wind industry in the U.S. in the medium term?
15: So the U.S. wind sector over the last 10 years has been the second largest market globally outside of China. Almost all of that has come onshore, but it's been incredibly successful in expanding its onshore wind capacity and making that a big part of its energy system now across a lot of parts of the country. About a year ago, the government announced a phase-out schedule for the main subsidy available for onshore wind, solar, and other clean energy technologies, tax credits for wind energy production. And so in order to qualify for tax credits, projects that are under development today have to start construction by July of this year. That means we saw a big bump in wind turbine orders last year as developers were racing to get their ducks in a row before they build out these projects to try and qualify for these tax credits. At the beginning of this year, a dip in wind turbine orders as now the focus is on delivering those projects and starting construction rather than kind of signing the agreements for the supply of equipment that we were seeing last year. So because these subsidies are phasing out, we're set to see the US onshore wind market decrease in scale over the next few years. Having said that, it's not just a negative story. So in the long term, we're expecting the US market to scale again on the onshore wind side of things. Partly that's because electricity demand growth is rapidly expanding in the US. And so because of new demand like electric vehicles, like data centers, we're really starting to see a once in a generation increase in US electricity demand after almost a decade of stagnation previously. Now, onshore wind is a very competitive form of electricity generation on a cost basis. And so that fundamental need for power, we're expecting to drive more demand for these wind projects in the kind of medium to long term, despite the fact that we've seen these subsidies cut.
21: And you see that competitiveness come to life in ERCOT, which is Texas's grid, which has really been the biggest installer of onshore wind in the U.S.
0: So we've talked about policy certainty, but then there's certainty or lack thereof when it comes to geopolitical conflicts and forces. And really this energy trilemma and that corner of the energy trilemma that really focuses on security of supply and ensuring that you have the electricity that you need to do the business that you want. We know that the fossil fuels that are being shipped around the world, natural gas, namely being a very important one, but also different fuels like jet fuel, not all of them interplay with the wind industry, but some certainly do. So in Europe, this adjustment to ongoing conflict between Russia and Ukraine has changed gas markets and has spurred a view around different sources of energy. This ongoing conflict that now involves the Strait of Hormuz also has the potential to have that sort of impact, but I think everyone's still sort of waiting to see, will that be an ongoing issue or will that be a short-term issue? Are you seeing, and maybe it's too early to tell, but are you seeing some sort of an impact in the industry around policy uncertainty and perhaps even a willingness to deprioritize economics, but then the second one down on this trilemma priority list, while security of supply starts to take the very important role that it does in facilitating what other industries can do because everybody needs electricity?
15: So I think that's a really good question. It's useful when thinking about the conflict in the Middle East at the moment to look at historical parallels. And what you saw after Russia's invasion of Ukraine was a rapid increase in energy transition investment in Europe. So it really focused minds around this energy security issue. So that was a really positive thing. In many markets, we saw the percentage of renewable energy in their overall generation stack increase, particularly solar first. It's easier, it's quicker to build a solar farm. And so we saw this big expansion in solar capacity as countries were trying to reduce their reliance on Russian gas for power generation. Wind takes a bit longer. It takes a bit more regulatory change to really start to ramp things up. We've also seen a quick acceleration in wind investment over the last few years as well. So you really saw that increase in investment in energy transition technologies in general, in clean energy as well, after the previous energy shock after Russia's invasion of Ukraine. There are early signs that it's beginning to focus minds again on this energy security issue. In the UK, they announced that they were going to accelerate the timeline for a renewable energy subsidy auction this year, specifically calling out the conflict in the Middle East as one of the reasons they were doing that. Germany, it has indicated that it will auction more contracts for onshore wind projects, for example, again, to reduce their reliance on fossil fuels. So there's this push in Europe to accelerate some of the timelines for these subsidy programs to boost the amount of clean energy in order to cut reliance on oil and gas. One caveat there is some of these schemes that are being announced were already planned before the war, and the kind of announcements are reshaping this spend, these subsidy auctions around it's kind of providing an additional reason we should be doing this rather than brand new pot of money for these technologies. But there is evidence that it's focusing minds around energy security again. The one thing I wouldn't say it was doing is reducing the focus on energy cost, energy prices, because that is also a very hot political topic at the moment. Cost inflation around the world has been rampant over the last few years after the pandemic and then Russia's invasion of Ukraine. And so it's very difficult at the moment to tell voters that they have to spend a lot more for their energy, whatever the reason for that is, whether it's energy security or it's to green the electricity system for energy transition. Having said that, renewables are still the cheapest form of new build generation across most major markets that we run energy cost studies for. And so there's still it still makes economic sense in a lot of cases to be building these projects.
0: So let's then talk a little bit more about the price of this upfront cost at the beginning, building the wind turbine, and the role that China plays in all of this. There appears to be a parallel with the solar industry, where China has had a really robust set of manufacturers that sell both to their own domestic market, but then are also exporting. We're hearing the same story from wind. Really robust domestic market, exporting. And my question is this the same as it ever was? Is this part of China's playbook, so to speak? Or is China really growing into a much more important player? And are you seeing that increase? Do your forecasts show that China's share of the wind market globally looks like it's on the rise?
15: we're absolutely seeing China's international influence in the wind sector is increasing. It's something that happened much slower than we saw for other technologies in solar manufacture, in battery manufacture. But last year, we saw a massive step up in Chinese turbines, not just orders being signed, but turbines spinning, operating around the world that were manufactured by Chinese companies. So in 2025, we saw an eightfold increase year on year on new commissioned capacity Chinese turbines operating globally. So a massive increase in operating capacity. We're also seeing this in the orders. So we can see that this ramp up in scale of these Chinese turbine exports is going to continue. We tracked 14.3 gigawatts of Chinese turbine orders last year. Work with a lot of Chinese turbine makers to kind of verify the orders that they're signing, kind of piecing out what's a true firm order, what's an earlier stage memorandum of understanding or a high level agreement they sign with developers. So we spend a lot of time trying to work out which of these orders are firm, that they're actually going to get delivered. And 14.3 gigawatts is another step in this growth in scale in terms of Chinese exports. One of the reasons that they're exporting is because the market domestically in China has become so competitive. Back in 2021, a Chinese turbine installed in China was at a relatively similar price as we saw for turbines installed elsewhere around the world. That's fallen down to less than a third of the price for a Chinese turbine installed in China versus a turbine installed by a Western manufacturer in a market somewhere else around the world. So there's been this massive price reduction over the last few years, and prices have fallen faster than cost. So we've actually seen this show up in Chinese turbine makers' balance sheets, that profit margins, kind of operating margins, have decreased significantly over the last few years. So times have got so tough at home, they're now looking to export to foreign markets where they can secure prices around double what they can for a Chinese turbine installed in China. So yeah, that difference is really big. You can really tell why they're targeting these markets. But while we've seen prices kind of bottom out in China, and so we're not seeing continued price reductions year on year for onshore wind turbines in China, they're almost exporting that price competition to other markets as well. So in those kind of really hot markets that you can see will install several gigawatts per year for the next 10 years or so, that's a really clear export opportunity. But it means there's lots of these companies that are competing in China are now starting to compete in markets like Uzbekistan, in Saudi Arabia. And we're seeing turbine pricing similar to that we see in China now in some of these really hotly contested markets. So while they started exporting to try and secure these higher prices, higher margins for these turbine sales, in these kind of most promising markets where we're seeing the most scale, we're again seeing pricing at rock bottom levels and really challenging the profitability of some of these Chinese turbine makers.
0: So, Ollie, it's clear during this conversation, you, your team, you know your stuff. So now I'm really going to put you in the hot seat. There's this growth, and in some respects, the wind industry has the wind at its back. Been waiting to use that line here all day with the bad jokes. And we do forecasts quarterly, annually on the industry as a whole and the subsets of the industry. But occasionally there are factors that change and change our forecasts. What is going on specifically with offshore wind that got your team to then think about the forecast and actually have to cut it and modify it down this last go around?
15: Yeah, so for offshore wind, we're kind of seeing these two divergent trends. Firstly, we're seeing this massive step up in scale that I was talking about before. So the sector is going to reach a level that we've never seen before in 2026. Despite that, when we think about the long-term outlook, things have been getting less rosy over the last few years because of supply chain constraints, because of cost inflation, and high interest rates, which particularly hit a capital-intensive project like offshore wind. You raise interest rates, and those kind of higher interest rates applied on that larger initial spend have a real outsized effect for technology. So yes, we're seeing an increase in scale, but in terms of our longer-term forecast, if you take the cumulative forecast from this year to 2035, we've cut that by 40% compared with our outlook that we put out at the end of 2022. So a significant reduction in the kind of long-term outlook over time due to some of these difficulties that the sector has been facing, particularly around supply chain and cost. So it's a bit of a difficult one because yes, we're seeing this massive increase in scale for the sector, but the industry is still struggling around some of these issues around cost, and that's reduced our longer-term outlook.
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6: Washington's economy is off to one of the strongest starts in the country, but the big question is whether the AI boom can keep carrying it. Washington's GDP grew at a 4.5% annual rate in the first quarter, the fastest among all 50 states. The Bureau of Economic Analysis says the information sector was the leading contributor. Economists tell the Seattle Times AI spending by the tech industry appears to be driving the jump, but they warn quarterly numbers can be volatile and influenced by big expenditures, including data center projects. The next GDP report will show whether this was momentum or a one-quarter spike. And following speculation online, President Trump and Vice President J.D. Vance will not be attending Monday's World Cup match in Seattle. A King County spokesperson broke the news to the Seattle Times early Thursday.
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13: From Bloomberg World Headquarters in New York, I'm Doug Krisner. Let's update market action and look at a few top business stories as well. President Trump and his allies are renewing a push to reshape the Fed after this week's Supreme Court decision blocked an effort to fire Governor Lisa Cook. Top officials and outside allies are now exploring ways to remove members of the Fed's Board of Governors. That would clear the way for more of President Trump's own picks. Now we are being told that Governor Cook and former Fed Chair Jay Powell are targets. It was a mixed day for U.S. equities in front of tomorrow's holiday. And given the fact that it is the 4th of July on Friday, no trading in U.S. Treasuries until Monday morning, Asia time. Today, the Dow jumped more than 1% to a record high 52,900, but we did see weakness among semiconductor shares that left the NASDAQ composite down 0.8%. By the way, in the broader market, the S&P 500 was unchanged. Today's report on employment shows slower than expected job growth, non-farm payrolls rising by 57,000, and the unemployment rate fell a bit to 4.2%. Nothing in these data, though, suggests that the Fed is about to change policy. In fact, analysts are saying it's more likely that the Fed will not be raising interest rates anytime soon. Although, in the swaps market, the market continues to price one more 25 basis point rate hike before the end of the year. Oil prices were steady in New York trading today, with WTI adding just 0.2%. This is the U.S. and Oman look for ways to break Iran's insistence on charging tolls for ships to pass through the Strait of Hormuz. On Saturday, you can join Bloomberg this weekend for an Independence Day special, 4 hours live from the deck of the USS Intrepid in the Hudson River. Catch the show beginning at 7 a.m. Eastern Time Saturday on Bloomberg TV, Bloomberg Radio, and the Bloomberg Business app. In Tokyo, Nikkei up 0.5%. In Hong Kong, Hang Seng higher by 1.7%. And in Seoul, the Kospi is up 2%. Global news 24 hours a day. 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
35: Hey there, you're listening to The Deal with Alex Rodriguez and Jason Kelly here on Bloomberg Radio. I'm Jason Kelly, and today you're hearing a section from our conversation with Scott O'Neill, the CEO of LIV Golf. Really excited to have with us an old friend of both of ours and someone who is in the thick of it right now, to say the least, Scott O'Neill, the CEO of LIV Golf. Scott, really, really good to see you. A lot going on in the world of sports, and maybe nothing bigger or more interesting than what you're doing. And that's coming from two guys who just witnessed the Knicks win the NBA Finals. How are you doing?
0: You know, I'm pretty happy. You know, as I say to those who will listen, I feel like I won life's lottery. You know, I really do. I mean, I've had the chance to work for these amazing brands, Madison Square Garden, the NBA under David Stern and Adam Silver, and the Philadelphia Eagles when Jeff Lurie bought the team for $188 million. People said he was crazy, and now it's worth $8 billion, you know, and then to work for Josh Harris and David Blitzer and, you know, have a chance to work with them on building HBSC to what it is now. And then now to take on LIV Golf. And by the way, that's in the throes of having four amazing daughters, an incredible wife, and a happy life. And so the hard stuff is really good in my life, you know? And so, and that's how this has felt. Like, we have a world-class management team. We have crazy momentum in this business. I mean, my first year, I mean, I'm only 18 months in. So, you know, in the first year in 25, we doubled revenue. The 26, the first half of the second year, we're up another 100 million. Like, the momentum is like this on 3% expense growth. And then the world changes. And so you have a couple choices or opportunities when things that are out of your control, you know, change in a different way, a different direction, or out of your favor. And I'm, you know, fortunately, whether it's genes or just surrounding myself with extraordinary people, you know, we kind of dug in and said, okay, like, what's next? How are we going to do this the right way? What does it look like? And so the first thing we did is got together as a group, and we cut a lot of money out of this budget for the remainder of this year, thinking, those of us that are a bit more long in the tooth, like, let's extend this runway as long as we can. It's the first thing we did. And then the second thing we did the next weekend was, okay, what is a plan of the future? And how do we reshape and reimagine what this like? And the third thing, as you can imagine, is, you know, like, we have very strong relationships with these players. And so we went to them and said, how can we build a plan and a program together with you, for you, through you, that makes you the majority shareholders in this league, resets the economics, and reimagines what golf should or could be with a real return? And so it's not that some things didn't happen as we expected, of course, you know, and it's not that at times I felt like the rug was pulled 6 months or 6 years early, and that's okay. And I will tell you, like, right now I'm locked in. Like, I feel focused. We're out meeting investors. I'm out here at the US Open at Shinnecock, and, you know, just about every private equity guy in the world seems to be out here. So it's, you know, it's in the Hamptons in New York. It's almost too good to be true in terms of putting all the fish in one barrel. So that's been fun. Been out here a few days, and I'm out here for a couple more, and just making sure I'm connected with old friends and seeing what's of interest.
1: So, Scott, I mean, I think with your experience that you just mentioned, I can't think of anyone who's better positioned and has better experiences dealing from the MSGs to Josh's to some of the best people around, mentioned David Stern and Adam Silver. I guess my question, and as a leader, no matter what happens, all eyes are on you. When the day starts, middle of the day, and at the end, and you're a great leader. But take us in some of the conversations, because I've been on the side of the players and the owners. What are those conversations from players to you, and what are some of the things you're telling them? And at the same time, by the way, you also have to raise capital. So you have a lot going on.
0: Yeah. Well, nobody knows the all eyes on for either of you two. No, all eyes on you. Nobody knows that better than the two of you. And so some people are meant for this moment. And I don't know if I'm meant for this moment, but what I can tell you is, like, I'm excited about the moment. It's what's been reported on coming to LIV is they all got huge payments. They all didn't get huge payments. A lot of guys got really big payments. You know, and what we were acquiring was their rights. So we were buying their NIL rights up, and we were paying upfront for them in many cases. And those guys hopefully could or should justify those payments by if their agent was out selling them, they would either get more than that. And, you know, in that case, we got a better deal, or less than that. And that case, we may have overpaid or right on the money. But generally, that's what we're acquiring, is their NIL rights. And so when we talk to the players, one thing we ask is, you know, they say is they're happy. When I talk to their wives, when I talk to their caddies, the players love what they do. And some of that's around team golf. You know, I had an investor meeting with a guy. He's like a traditional golf fan. He says to me, I don't get it. I don't get this team golf. I said, do you get the Ryder Cup? Do you get that? Do you get the Olympics? Yeah, I get that. Do you get college golf? Yeah, I get that. I was like, okay. How about the World Cup? You watching the World Cup at all? Yeah. I said, look, our teams are very much geographically based. We have the Ripper is an Australian, Cam Smith's team, an Australian team. Louis Oosthuizen is a South African team. Ben An, it's a Korean team. Ian Poulter, Lee Westwood, it's a UK team. I said, so we're wrapping these teams around these countries. So when we go, there's something to identify with. And I can tell you, in Australia, like, it was great. Anthony Kim, I don't know how closely you follow golf, but Anthony Kim is storming down 18. He's got John Rahm and Bryson DeChambeau, two of the greatest players on the planet in his group. And he is freaking storming, like 6-7 birdies on the back nine. And I'm looking around at these people, like, going crazy and cheering and getting emotional. And they all have Ripper hats on and Ripper t-shirts and Ripper hoodies. And I was like, okay, this is working. And by the way, we set the all-time attendance record for a golf event in Australia. We go to South Africa 2 weeks later, and we have a South African team with four South Africans. They're on the first tee for the first 2 days, and their family's there. And they literally, the golfers are on the first tee. And it very much like Ryder Cup, like our first tee, it's surrounded by people, and it shoots all the way down one. Again, largest attended golf event in the history of South Africa as well. Over 100,000 people.
2: So as you're talking to investors, you know, I mean, I talk to investors all the time. Alex does too. I'll keep it a bean. They're very skeptical about this. You know, I mean, and I don't know if it's...
0: Which part are they skeptical about?
2: I think they're skeptical about the sustainability of the business model, that you'll be able to hang on to the golfers and that you can cut the costs enough that this is a business that will be essentially investable. So how do you answer those questions in terms of really just keeping it going for long enough to prove out what, you know, what you believe to be true?
0: Yeah, all good, all tackled. And if you have real investors that you're talking to, send them my way. I'll show them the business plan. It's pretty robust, and while I won't share the figure publicly, I will tell you the amount of money we cut off this budget would make the hair on the back of your neck stand up for next year. So I have no interest in a folly. I have no interest in running a business for the sake of running a business. I'm interested in growing value. I'm interested in discipline and a strategic approach to how we provide return. And part of that is getting to a cash flow positive business, which we have every intention of doing, but it will take 3 years. We could do it quicker, just so you know. We could do it quicker. I don't want to lose some of what makes LIV Golf really special. And we can talk about what's happening in the golf world, which makes this more interesting. So from a cutting the expense side, I mean, it's the easiest job I've ever done in my life. Okay. And that has not been a problem. And part of that's having a wonderful team to work with. And the other part is necessity. And then look, this business was built for various reasons. And I don't think any of us should apologize for it. I mean, the reality is for a country, for a sovereign wealth fund to have this sort of platform, when wherever I have gone in the world, I've been standing next to world leaders. I've been standing next to 50, 60 of the chairmen and CEOs of the biggest companies in the country. And this is a commercial to do business and access beyond. Golf is the best business development tool in the history of the world. And so I don't apologize for what we built or what was built before I got here. Nor am I like defending it. All I'm saying is going forward, the world has to change, and it has. And we'll get to a business and a sustainable business. As far as the players go, like, they built this plan with me. And so this isn't like me standing in front of a room saying, and another thing, we're going to build this. No, this is like, this is different. I mean, this is like heavy on committee, heavy on engagement. I'm not even sure if I should tell this story, but I'm going to for sport. It was 8 a.m. my time and 6 a.m. Bryson's time. And he wanted the bankers on the phone because he wanted to walk through SG&A. He thought it was still too high. That's Bryson DeChambeau, my friends.
1: Wow.
0: That's one of the best golfers on the planet. And he's going through spreadsheets with me. And finally, my wife was doing this youth program for kids at our church. And I was like, hey man, I've got I had an hour and a half booked. I was like, I've got about 30 more minutes. You know, I've got to choose one here and I'm choosing her. So let's get through these problems. But that's the level of engagement. Carlos Ortiz, who's competing in the US Open as well, who I find is one of the smartest businessmen I've met as a professional athlete, a heck of a golfer as well. And look, it's like these, Graham McDowell was texting right before he came on about, hey, have you called so-and-so? Call him. You know, like these guys are my partners. Like they're my business partners. And we intend them to make them major equity shareholders. So they have a lot of incentive to manage costs. They have a lot of incentive to drive revenue and certainly find investors. Now, what the other golf leagues, what the golf ecosystem has done to help us, I'll be forever grateful. They have

0: While the hookers are not named in the video, sources told ABC News the boat does belong to them. Last month, Coast Guard divers searched for Lynette in a new area off Elbow Key, near where the boat was previously anchored.
1: Iran's Joint Military Command Thursday warned oil tankers moving through the Strait of Hormuz to use its approved routes or face what it calls a forceful response. Dave Packer, ABC News.
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3: Washington's tech economy is giving the state a lift, but economists are urging a reality check on the new numbers. Northwest News Radio's Jeff Pojola explains why.
4: According to the Bureau of Economic Analysis, Washington's economy grew faster than any other state to start the year. Washington's GDP increased at a 4.5% annual rate in the first quarter, more than double the national rate. The agency says the information sector led the increase. Economists say AI investment is likely behind much of that strength, according to the Seattle Times, but they add it's too early to call it a lasting boom. This because large expenditures such as data center projects can swing the quarterly data. The next state GDP report should indicate if this was the start of a trend or just a one-off.
3: Two large family medicine residencies are merging, and as Northwest News Radio's Eric Hines explains, that means a loss of about a quarter of the spots for key medical staff.
5: Providence Swedish says it's preparing for large Medicaid losses while in the middle of its First Hill campus expansion. The Seattle Times reports in fall 2027, the hospital system expects to move its acute care services from its Cherry Hill campus to First Hill, which will be home to a new $1.3 billion medical tower in Seattle. As a result, slots set for doctors just out of medical school will be cut. Like other healthcare systems, Providence Swedish blames expected cuts in federal funding as the reason behind layoffs or service reductions in the past year.
3: In other news, President Trump is not expected to be at Monday's World Cup match in Seattle. The Seattle Times reports a King County spokesperson told them Thursday morning that neither the president or vice president will be in attendance. A warmer day Friday with overcast skies and highs in the low 70s and lows near 60. 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
9: All thoughts.
10: Hey, thank you, Tracy, and thank you, Joe.
9: Why don't you go ahead and describe what Lenovo is and what the AI play is and how it actually fits into the existing business?
10: Yeah, Lenovo is a global AI infrastructure company that provides pocket to cloud AI infrastructure for the consumer and the enterprise. I think that's really in a nutshell. And so today we're able to provide this to hyperscalers, which are doing a lot of the spending are driven by training demand today. And then given our IBM x86 heritage, which we also acquired the server from IBM actually. So we actually are very strong in CPU compute as well, given that IBM was a dominant player in the x86 architecture. So from that perspective, we're well positioned for inferencing needs of the enterprise and also the hyperscalers in terms of in the cloud as well. So I think from the perspective of then, you talked about tokens. And I think from a token perspective, really today, people are in the early stage of how much I'm really paying for. I heard someone saying that there was an engineer at a particular company, which I will not mention, that apparently spent $100 million a month on tokens. And so as a CFO, I would have concerns because that was clearly not in the budget, right? Not saying that that was from Lenovo. So we cannot have that happen. And I think we need to be able to drive the productivity or efficiencies as it relates to that budgeting of the token generation. And I think a lot of that would happen on device, where you may just pay a higher price for a device, but you know what you're going to be able to do on compute for the security of the data and for the privacy that you want to interact with your AI agent.
9: So just to be clear, for the computers themselves, they can do some inference, right? But where it makes sense, you route it to the cloud. Is that right?
10: That is our goal. So the Lenovo agentic AI today, what we are good at is really integrating and maximizing the compute capabilities on a device. And from that perspective, given the various needs in terms of various operating systems, agents that may now want to sit on top of a device, I think our agent aims to orchestrate the various LLMs. So we'll take the compressed versions of these LLMs. We will, depending on the partnership, be able to do the on-device compressed LLMs versions and do that as a local compute. But in certain queries, allow it to go on the cloud. Mm-hmm. And therefore, probably would allow the user probably to spend in terms of the token generation.
11: It's interesting, this word orchestrate, because you have the AI agent orchestrating maybe a bunch of different sub-agents to complete some task. And that is something that perhaps is done best on a CPU. A company that builds servers is also an orchestrator of the supply chain and acquiring the different components that go into a server, etc. I want to go back to something you said in your first answer, because I think this action will get to the core of this new era. You said, okay, an engineer spends $100 million in a month on tokens, and it's like, that would not make you happy as a CFO. But it could make you happy, right? What if you had a multi-year database migration plan that you think, oh, this would be a $500 million job, and the engineer does it in a month for $100 million via tokens? Don't you have to at least be open to the possibility that that was money well spent?
10: Absolutely, Joe. I think everything is about the return, yeah, right? And the planning. So we're not afraid to invest. As a CFO, you are there to allocate capital. You're not there to constrain capital. You have to allocate, but you have to be clear in terms of that return. And I think in that case is probably one where they weren't sure. In terms of that what they were particularly doing in terms of that spending, it wasn't in budgeting. And that goes to the point of what is happening today. I think most enterprises were at the early stages of how people are changing from a subscription-based model to a token usage model, mm-hmm, in terms of the compute capabilities. And so that is at the beginning, and enterprises are starting to figure out, how do I really track that spend? And therefore, what do I really want to get out of that return? And so we're on that early stages. So you're absolutely right in terms of that we would want to spend if we can get a return out of it. You're absolutely right. And I think preliminary data and anecdotal evidence from a lot of people in EtherChat recognize the power of AI and the probability of generating increased productivity and potentially even cost savings.
9: All right, say more about measuring the actual return. And again, I realize it's early stages, but I'm curious how you think it will actually be done, because we've been asking a bunch of executives, how do you internally benchmark your AI projects or your token spend? And everyone says, oh, productivity or cost savings or whatever. But they sound very theoretical. So is there more concrete, I guess, KPIs that you're looking at?
10: Yeah, I think it really depends on your specific enterprise. In our case, I would really hone in on a few areas. For me, in terms of pricing and that visibility of demand, in terms of channel inventory and the demand of 180 markets, and what I would take to actually provide and work with my channel partners in terms of managing that inventory supply. There's a lot of economics involved in that. So if we can optimize that to run by AI rather than spread out in 180 markets, I think there could be a lot of productivity gains from that that could be seen from a dollar perspective rather than just generally in terms of making very blanket general statements. Other areas I would say that you could also increase productivity is pretty clear in terms of data spend that you have today. A lot of hedge fund friends and investor friends really talk about in terms of what their savings could be in terms of how much they're paying for certain data subscriptions. And then, of course, as it relates to IR functions, to M&A functions in terms of how you increase productivity. Those functions tend to be smaller in headcount, so it's really less about the headcount reduction, but probably about the increased productivity, and therefore, are you making the right decision? Because those are small headcount, high-impact areas, right? You could have a higher stock price, and therefore, your cost of capital becomes much more efficient in your financing. Even M&A, if you have better analysis, you're optimizing in terms of how you're returning in terms of that capital deployment. So from those perspectives, I think it works out. And then, of course, areas like marketing where we're spending a lot out there in terms of, you know, video and other production generation, those actually can be done by AI today. Mm-hmm. So we really need to look at that. So there, that's just a few examples, but I think it, there must be hundreds and hundreds, and we're in the process of trying to sort through that.
11: Let's go back to the theoretical engineer who spends $100 million on tokens in a month, because, you know, it seems to me like you're going to have someone who actually can, with their, you know, intuitions and skills with AI, et cetera, actually deliver ROI, even if the nominal amount they spend is nosebleeding. And then other people are just going to waste a lot of money. And I guarantee I know a lot about wasting money on AI, and I guarantee that it's very easy to develop that psychosis whereby you believe you're doing some incredible things that feel like magic and productivity, and it turns out that you really haven't built anything, etc. Like, it's very easy to delude yourself into thinking you're being productive with one's AI use. What I'm curious about specifically is, how do you even go about, say, identifying the employees or the teams who might really be people who you really should give a long leash to with their spend? How do you even like identify who those are that should, yes, let's not be too aggressive in their consumption, in capping their consumption?
9: Don't give all your tokens to a Joe with AI psychosis.
11: Right. How do you avoid giving all of them, giving me the uncapped budget and finding that person who actually deserves a very liberal spending budget?
10: Yeah. And no, these are great questions. They're so relevant, particularly in a large enterprise like us in a global, for a global 200 company, right? In 180 markets, 80 plus billion in terms of revenues. We have massive scales and so many tens and thousands of employees. So it's really difficult from a CFO's perspective to micromanage down to the person's allocation.
11: Sure.
10: So you really have to be able to say, first of all, what are the agents in each domain capable of doing today, right? And how, what is that productivity and also capability? And then you can say, well, what specifically can it do today? And then let's get the dollars, at least from the CFO perspective, let's then eliminate the dollar spend in those areas and really force the AI. I've come to the probably the conclusion that to really effectively drive things, I need to then force discipline or starve certain budgets to then allocate, because that really changes behavior. Because if you continue to allocate that budget, they will continue to use it and go on the old behavior. But I think human beings are really adaptable. And I think we tend to be good at survival, right? And so if you force a certain situation, I think people, particularly with the functions of AI today, people will be able to then really try to use it, because they don't have the budget for the alternative. I think that's really from a CFO's perspective.
11: Yeah. Well, let me press on it. I find this to be very interesting, and maybe it even gets to a certain philosophical split, perhaps, among CFOs, because I think, okay, there's one school of thought would say, okay, you keep these very tight constraints, and then you see who can do the most with the constraints, and then you derive valuable information that comes back into your office that is valuable data. And then there seems to be another school, which is, let everyone have really high caps. And we read these stories at American tech companies about the internal quasi-token maxing competition. And I think that school of thought would say, look, let the employees go to town. And that is the way that we discover who can actually use these tools productively, et cetera. But would you say that that is actually a sort of a philosophical split in CFOs of tech companies in the early years figuring out this optimal path?
10: For example, where we really, it's a phase of innovation today in terms of where the market's going. And so we really need to put more dollars in terms of innovation. And you can see that in terms of our spend. So where we really, and that's the emphasis from our chairman and CEO as well, is really around making sure that we take advantage of this period. We're calling this the AI decade within Lenovo, and we're in the first year of that journey. And I think this is an opportune time for us.
9: Stay tuned for more of our interview with Winston Chang, CFO of Lenovo. We're talking about how a massive computer company is allocating capital during one of the history's biggest CapEx booms. 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I'm Tracy Alloway.
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12: This is Odd Lots on Bloomberg Radio. I'm Joe Wasenthal.
9: And I'm Tracy Alloway.
12: Today's episode is looking at how Lenovo is allocating capital during one of history's biggest tech booms. We are speaking with the company's CFO, Winston Chang.
9: How do you compete against those types of companies who seem to have investors throwing money at them? I know your stock price has gone up quite a lot, so that obviously helps. And then a more broader question, what are the key differences between how Chinese companies are approaching AI versus how U.S. companies are approaching AI?
10: Sounds good. I think there's two very distinct questions there. The first one really with respect to Lenovo's position in the entire tech ecosystem. I was in Davos earlier this year, and when I came back, I was particularly affected by Mark Carney's speech. And really talking about the superpowers and the middle powers, and of course within the middle powers, there are superpowers. I actually use that within my own management committee in terms of referring our own position within the tech stack. And I think as big as we are...
9: As a middle power, you mean?
10: I think we're definitely not a superpower. Okay. We have to recognize that. But I think from our perspective, being the number one device PC manufacturer in the world, having a strong ecosystem and the best, broadest portfolio set, right, across PC, tablets, and mobile phones, and great partners to Microsoft and Google's of the world in terms of that type of operating system, and of course the chip suppliers like NVIDIA, Intel, AMD, and Qualcomm, and of course now ARM-based chips as well, and also the Chinese tech stack that's also coming up. I think from that perspective, we are there to really enable, and I think prior to this stock run, we're really not recognized by the market in terms of our ability to be partners to 2,000 suppliers in the tech ecosystem, driving almost $2 trillion plus of spend. And we're right in the middle of it and distributing this across the board evenly in 180 markets. So I think from that perspective, we really needed to be recognized. But at the same time, we're very humble. And I think our chairman really used that word in terms of staying humble. And I think we are because we're also micro. And from that perspective, most of the profits have been towards the IC companies, the OS companies. If you look at the PC revolution and the tech stack, the OS company is now $1 trillion. The chip companies are now crossing $1 trillion, yeah, but have before been hundreds of billions of dollars. Yeah. And we only most recently became around, I think, $30 to $40 billion. But before that, sub 20 billion. So I think that's the value chain that you're in. But I think we probably did not optimize it as well. And I think there's an opportune time for the device makers today to optimize. And of course, distribution is very critical. Supply chain is critical. The ability to aggregate supply chain to manufacture at scale, at cost, efficiently, and deliver it to your customers, to be able to service it to have provide the security and trust and the aftermarket service support, that must have a value beyond what we're being recognized by the market. Hmm. I mean, I absolutely believe in that. And I think we need to drive that in terms of financial returns from that perspective. And AI wave definitely creates the opportunity for the likes of Lenovo. And I think we're the best position in this because there's no company like us from the end-to-end portfolio and the global manufacturing. So, you know, I think that's a very important point. And in terms of how the US and Chinese tech stack today are differentiated or AI companies are differentiated. Today, obviously, because of the restrictions, I know the probably the most efficient compute today is probably from the US chip company. So obviously the chip availability is something that the Chinese AI companies probably have to work with. But in that way, they probably manage to produce at much lower cost and very efficiently as well. So you see today a lot of chatter about the cost per token generation from the like of a DeepSeek being, and I don't have official numbers, so this is just quoting what I've heard, like 1/50th of those in the US. So I think from that perspective, right, as I said, human beings or companies, and if you really think about the Darwinism in the economic theories, the free markets create the toughest competitors and the most healthy competitors. So I think in China, for those that compete in such a, there's a word called involution in China.
9: Oh, yeah, right? Of course.
2: Involution.
3: Yeah. We know well. Yeah.
10: It only happens in China market. So if they can survive within their cutthroat market under the constraints of the chip supply, they are pretty strong.
9: Anywhere.
10: They are pretty strong. So I think that would be one difference, I would say. Yeah.
3: I want to talk about competition. You mentioned the deep and broad relationship you have with all these suppliers across the supply chain. And when I think about competition within the server space specifically, I feel like there are two dimensions through which you could win. And one of them is, of course, like, okay, you have total supply chain mastery. You can keep inventories low because you have just-in-time delivery of everything, and you just have this beautifully efficient supply chain with the world's best parts makers all around the world. And then there's another way you could win, which is your server is just more performant than a competitor's server, et cetera. And we know other competitors like Dell or Supermicro, et cetera. Those are both strike me as dimensions upon which a company could win the server market. Which to you is more important? Is it the sort of supply chain excellence, or is it the quality of the server itself?
10: I think it's not an either or question. Okay. It's fully integrated tech stack. Today, the value to a customer and a partner, and I think there are less customers today than there are really a partner, because their architecture is not driven and the spend is a multi-year spend.
3: Yeah.
10: So they're coming to you for the multi-year plan, not just a single purchase. So we take that attitude, and we need to have that attitude with our suppliers as well. We have invested well over 10 years in these factories. We have 30 factories in the world, 12, and each region of the world we can produce in Europe and Hungary for the European market or the US market. We can produce in Mexico and the US for the US market. We can produce in Asia for the Asian market. Now we're building that factory in the middle in Riyadh to produce servers also for the Middle East market. And of course, China market, we always have factories there as well for the China market and other markets. So I think from that perspective, we are really truly global from that perspective. And today, the bottlenecks are not only in getting supply. After you supply, can you then put it together? Do you have the production capability to be able to produce?
3: Yeah.
10: Then do you have the capability to test what is being produced? So we at Lenovo provide that end-to-end capability to our customer, and that ensures them to have the safety and one-stop shop. In fact, our SSG can actually also, so the solutions and services group at Lenovo can also build data centers. So different from our OEM-like competitors, they can actually build data centers. So today, the customers can, hyperscalers can actually come to Lenovo with a plan to say, I have a plan to have this site. So people who are not even hyperscalers, people who are land owners and they have power in specific areas, they come to Lenovo and they said, help me build a data center, because we also have a modular solution that can build this data centers within 9 months.
9: Wow.
10: In a, depending on what you already have available in terms of infrastructure, we can do it as fast as 6 months. So that is very, very fast. And that gets the time to market and enable revenues immediately for our partners. And then in terms of that total infrastructure, plus if they can have GPU compute in the local market, then of course Lenovo can also provide that, particularly with our 11,000 rack liquid cooling capability to be able to service GPU compute today, right? And we're expanding on that capability. So today, we're the most end-to-end and relevant partner really for that domain. So it's really not from a perspective of really having the supply, but having the technology. Technology always important, mm-hmm. but that end-to-end look, if you think about how people are affecting and enabling AI compute today, they need everything. And of course, as Tracy said earlier, I think capital is also an important part of that. And, it does help that market is starting to recognize Lenovo in terms of our value add.
3: Tracy, I'm thinking about the difference between, the server market today and say like the PC market of the 90s. Mm-hmm. And I think part of the reason we talk about and remember the red button on the laptop is simply because the companies were unable to differentiate themselves at all product wise. And it was like truly the PC market kind of killed itself because it was just so unbelievably commodified. No one really knew the difference or cared between the difference between a Dell box and a Compaq box and a Hewlett Packard box and a whatever. But it does sound, listening to a Winston, that like you really can, it's the partner, not the customer, you can really differentiate your offering.
9: Yeah, I remember that environment. So yeah. I remember like, you had to go to Best Buy, right? Yeah. And you had to basically get a salesman to tell you what the difference was between all these different things.
3: Yeah.
9: Okay. Since we're on the topic of supply chains and you mentioned data centers as well, give us some color on what it's like to try to get, I guess when I think about constraints on the AI build out, I think about memory, GPUs, CPUs, chips, and transformers now for data centers, at least in the U.S. How difficult
3: is... optical connectors.
9: Oh, yes. Thank you. How difficult is that at the moment, getting those key things?
10: Yeah, the market is very robust because the demand is very robust. And as we're sitting in Hong Kong today, but in the Bloomberg offices, but really, there are some really exciting IPOs coming, right? And also capital raises. We're seeing capital raises at such significant levels. And that's really all going back to AI infrastructure spend. So really, from the perspective of that component shortage or demand-driven challenge on the supply chain will continue probably for at least 2 to 3 years. But we know that the supply chain is starting to invest. But in terms of, some of the memory specific areas, it does take almost 2 to 3 years for a new fab to come online. So I think from that perspective, and I think you're seeing bottlenecks across the board, right? And as I said earlier, land, power, not just the transformers, but actual power from the grid. And that's why we're in the Middle East to work with the Saudi government on sustainable, but also cheap solar and much available energy in the local market. So it's very efficient there and they have very low cost energy there that could actually support AI infrastructure from that perspective. So we really need to optimize where specifically the power is around the world rather than just saying, hey, everything has to be generated within an area and that area doesn't even have power. Mm-hmm. So I think we really need to be able to do that, pull the global resources together.
3: You know, everyone we talk to will talk about multi-year long order books and backlogs, et cetera. I was like, yes, I believe you when you say that, but it could also be a bunch of players double ordering and triple ordering and trying to get ahead of themselves just because they're all aware of the shortages, et cetera.
9: More to come from our conversation with Winston Chang, the CFO of Lenovo. We're talking about allocating capital in the midst of a giant CapEx AI boom. I'm Tracy Alloway.
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25: Washington's economy is off to one of the strongest starts in the country, but the big question is whether the AI boom can keep carrying it. Washington's GDP grew at a 4.5% annual rate in the first quarter, the fastest among all 50 states. The Bureau of Economic Analysis says the information sector was the leading contributor. Economists tell the Seattle Times AI spending by the tech industry appears to be driving the jump, but they warn quarterly numbers can be volatile and influenced by big expenditures, including data center projects. The next GDP report will show whether this was momentum or a one-quarter spike. And following speculation online, President Trump and Vice President J.D. Vance will not be attending Monday's World Cup match in Seattle. A King County spokesperson broke the news to the Seattle Times early Thursday.
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6: From Bloomberg World Headquarters in New York, I'm Doug Krisner. Let's update top stories. We'll look at market action as well. President Trump and his allies are renewing a push to reshape the Federal Reserve after the Supreme Court blocked the effort to fire Fed Governor Lisa Cook. Officials and outside allies are exploring ways to remove members of the Fed's Board of Governors as a way of clearing the way for more of President Trump's own picks. And we are told Governor Lisa Cook and former Fed Chair Jay Powell are now targets. As we have been reporting, today's jobs report shows slower than expected employment growth, non-farm payrolls rising by 57,000, the unemployment rate dropping to 4.2%. These data support the notion that the Fed will not be raising interest rates anytime soon. In terms of the equity market, it was a mixed day in front of tomorrow's holiday. We had the Dow jumping more than 1% to a record high, 52,900. The S&P 500 was unchanged. NASDAQ comped down today by 0.8%. Another day of weakness for semiconductor shares. The Philadelphia Semiconductor Index down for a second straight session, falling today by around 5%. Shares in SpaceX, on the other hand, climbed 2.8%. The stock is set to join the NASDAQ 100 next week. Crude oil prices steady in New York trading, with WTI adding just 0.2%. Crude refiners, meantime, are enjoying some of the best profit margins in years due to lingering supply chain snags in the global market. Now the spread between the price of a barrel of crude oil and the price of a barrel of gasoline is still above $53. That is the highest level since June 2022. Today, WTI closed New York trading at $68.69. Right now we're trading about 0.3% lower at $68.50. Right now, futures trading in Chicago for the Nikkei 225 high, 0.6%. The cash market in Tokyo will come online at the top of the hour, and we'll also have trading in, no, we will not have trading in U.S. Treasuries given the 4th of July holiday tomorrow. Global news 24 hours a day. 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
9: And I'm Tracy Alloway.
34: On today's show, we are discussing how a major computer company is allocating capital during this massive boom. We are speaking with Winston Cheng, CFO of Lenovo.
3: Should we perhaps be worried that some of these endless order books are just, in fact, companies over-ordering because they see everyone else over-ordering?
10: I think these are very sophisticated companies in terms of the final off-takers. But I think I would point out to the fact that the duplication could happen in the pipeline.
3: Yeah.
10: but not necessarily in a backlog, because I think if people have standard definitions of the backlog,
3: okay,
10: by that time it's actually already a signed
3: okay,
10: deal.
3: Okay, so then yeah, money.
10: So I think they wouldn't double sign with people.
3: Yeah, okay. Yeah.
10: And then of course revenue recognition is a totally different thing. I think you have already shipped the actual product and you expect to collect on your accounts receivables.
3: Okay.
10: So I think from that perspective, really looking at the pipeline that is massive in the market, there is likely duplication there, and people are waiting to see who has the supply and who can deliver to you, right? But overall, I think the commitment that we see in the market, particularly for data center space, for equipment, for other things, is really a multi-year commitment. And I think people see this as a critical infrastructure. They learn from the internet era in terms of the
3: yeah.
10: cloud service providers, how much data can be generated. And this is just going to be so much more. I think it's going to be exponentially more than what it is, because it will take the existing data plus generate more data, and then you need to enable that data, right? And that enablement, I think, needs additional compute.
9: Hmm. Lenovo has software as well, right? And you have the gaming business. Is that right?
10: We're the leading online games. Oh, sorry, the game PC company in the world, yeah.
9: So what do you think about the SaaSpocalypse idea? So the idea that with AI, we're going to be able to replicate whatever application we want, whether it's Microsoft Word or Excel or something like that. Would that eat into your margins, or because you own the IP, can you just do it more cheaply?
10: No, I think we are not a SaaS company by any means, but I think from the perspective of Lenovo or enterprises, I think really as it relates to what we touched upon earlier, your IT department, and I think it actually works for a company like Lenovo, because we are not a software-centric company, these tools now lower the bar for us. So I think our engineers or hiring engineers should be able to create certain apps that should be available or applications. So I think from that perspective, there are certain elements of applications that would be able to produce in-house, and that would lower the bar because these tools are very powerful. But in terms of the SaaS apocalypse, I think it's hard word for me to say, but I think from that perspective, I believe there is certain data layers that are absolutely essential, because enterprises almost cannot get away from this.
3: Yeah.
10: And nor do they really want to. I think you just need the middle layer to be able to bring the data together and to be able to connect to AI. And that's one of the biggest bottlenecks for enterprises today. And whoever can do that right would be able to be our helper. But I think it's rather than just purely a software solution, there's probably a consultant element to that as well to help enterprise enable this function. And that, but I think we're a long journey from that.
3: Hmm. You know, I feel sorry for gamers, because even prior to AI gobbling up so much of the GPUs, right before that, it was crypto. And I remember they used to complain that the Ethereum miners were buying up all of their NVIDIA GPUs, yep. et cetera. But I'm curious, like, you know, this is another one of the big meta themes of the time. Like, in your own gaming business or in the gaming industry in general, obviously, GPUs seems like the highest marginal value you can get from them is with artificial intelligence. Do you see this continuing phenomenon where raw inputs of any sort that might have at one time go to gamers, either because just the gamers get priced out or no one builds them for gamers because you can make so much more money selling them into the AI ecosystem?
10: Well, we got a fantastic franchise in terms of, as you alluded to, the ThinkPad business
3: yeah.
10: is an iconic franchise
3: yeah.
10: and right. we love it. Our customers love it. And I've actually visited the R&D facility that originated actually from Japan. It's from the Yamamoto Labs of IBM.
9: Oh.
10: So we kept that intact also with a lot of the people from it. But I think the original inventor actually retired some years ago, but there's a long history that we're very proud of, and we've actually maintained that. In terms of our consumer and also relates to the online game business, which is our Legion business, is actually also very famous, right? It's the largest by volume, and people really like Lenovo for the price performance that we can deliver to them, and gamers really appreciate that. So these are amazing franchises that we want to be able to keep. And they are a loyal fan base, and we have the largest market share in the world. So we want to be able to protect that. We actually, rather than protect that, we want to grow that market share. So I think from that perspective, we will have to balance between the device side of our business as well as the infrastructure side of the business, which obviously have a lot of demand today.
3: Yeah.
10: I think it just means that we have to get more share of our supply.
9: Mm. Talk to us about your decision to, I guess, not tie yourself to any one AI platform, because I'm sure there are some very, very big tech companies out there who would love to have exclusivity with Lenovo. And there are also broader arguments out there that eventually we're going to have one AI platform that emerges triumphant in the same way that, you know, we saw Google take over search in the early 2000s. Why did you decide to, I guess, work with a bunch of different people here?
10: I think today what we see is that we're still in that journey of improvement, and you see improvements every few months from the likes of OpenAI or Anthropic or Gemini or whoever it might be. And so I think from that perspective, you see a lot of innovation also from the China market. So from that perspective, you really want to be able to be flexible. And we think today we're not there to bet on who is going to win. We are there to provide the AI compute. So from now, the orchestration layer makes a lot of sense for us to allow our customers to be able to go through the Lenovo AI and reach what works best for them, rather than them have to figure out and download multiple apps to be able to do that. Mm-hmm. Right. So I think from that perspective, the orchestrator would do that for them. And I think that makes it much more efficient, both from a memory perspective and compute capability perspective, that is on your device. So with that architecture, it should actually potentially optimize the performance on the device.
3: Should we believe these companies, let's say Microsoft? So Microsoft recently announced their flagship model. I forget if it's pronounced like Maya or Mai or whatever, or M-A-I. I haven't played with it. And they're like, and it also runs best on our own custom silicon. How should we read that? Is there, in your view, a lot of juice to be squeezed from model silicon alignment? Or should we read this as at least companies would like to begin having a little bit of a wedge so that they're not so dependent on NVIDIA for their hardware needs?
10: I think there's a lot of great things that NVIDIA is doing today. And I think a lot of people are recognizing. So their revenues are clearly growing significantly. Yeah, I think they're probably at the core of driving this current and enabling this current AI wave.
3: Of course.
10: So I think that continues. But of course, as costs become to a level where people have to find alternatives, you're also seeing people from a cost perspective making selections, but also probably from, as you say, the flexibility of having their own architecture. But I think that's really happening with respect to the hyperscalers who have the scale and also the technological capability and the capital to be able to develop their own.
3: But is it about their models really will run better on these chips that they're designing? Or is it about long-term strategic, at least, you know, I wouldn't want to say divorce from NVIDIA, but maybe, you know, wishing
9: some time apart.
3: Wishing they had a prenup or something like that. Just like having a little bit of like not so dependent on one company's specific chip capacity and roadmap.
10: I can't speak for them, but so there's really from an external point of view. But I believe it's probably a little bit of both, right?
3: Okay.
10: Because if you were a corporate really deciding on your strategy, I think that's probably one where, especially given that a lot of them are also tech stack focused companies as well. So they probably want to have more control over their own tech stack. But the other one really is around the cost and also maybe future planning around what they're enabling. So probably give them more flexibility to be able to do more if they have their own chips in other areas as well.
9: Hmm. So speaking of diversification, if we were recording this episode a year or so ago, we would probably still be talking about AI, but I think we'd be talking about trade and tariffs as well, right? Remember that,
3: Joe? I forgot about that story.
9: That's right. So Lenovo obviously has a very large and complex supply chain all across the world. But how does, I guess, the general return of more trade restrictions actually impact your business?
10: Yeah, it actually happened very interestingly on April 2nd. So I took over on the reins. Our fiscal year is April 1st. And I took over on the reins on April 1st. So the second day, there was the most major event in the history of all 100, I think it was 200 plus countries that were enacted in this. And we were probably in 180 of those. So I think it's a major event, and given the significance of our business. But it's really about enabling and providing our products at a very reasonable price to our end customers, right? So I think the end customer suffers if there is inefficiencies added. So I think that's the most important aspect, which is, and I think eventually, right, I think PC products were actually exempt. So I think there was a conclusion that this is something that was needed, right, for productivity, for entertainment, for a lot of things that people use devices for today. And we're one of the largest providers across the board, whether it's in your pocket every day or on your desktop or at home. So I think from that perspective, this is probably a very essential thing for consumers today. And I think that's the most important in terms of giving them that product at the lowest cost. You see that behavior really in a lot of probably third world countries or second world countries in terms of really emphasizing that, because it's really about not leaving their citizens behind. It's really about making sure that they have access to digital information, and the device is the start of that journey.
9: Right.
10: So that's a very critical aspect of it. So lowering the tariff barrier is actually essential to ensure that their citizens and any citizens should have the lowest cost access to technology.
9: Joe, we got to go visit a data center in Hong Kong,
3: I'd love to. Well, I was going to say, Hong Kong actually, to me, makes a lot of sense as a data center location, because if there's one thing I know about Hong Kong,

0: James.
1: Washington's economy is off to one of the strongest starts in the country, but the big question is whether the AI boom can keep carrying it. Northwest News Radio's Jeff Pogula reports.
2: Washington's GDP grew at a 4.5% annual rate in the first quarter, the fastest among all 50 states. The Federal Bureau of Economic Analysis says the information sector was the leading contributor. That covers software, cloud computing, digital services, and communications. Economists tell the Seattle Times AI spending by the tech industry appears to be driving the jump, but they warn quarterly numbers can be volatile, influenced by big expenditures, including data center projects. The next state GDP report will show whether this was momentum or a one-quarter spike.
1: Meanwhile, a Seattle-based giant sees a huge spike in carbon dioxide emissions. Northwest News Radio's Austin Smith has the reason why.
3: The answer is simple and probably not a surprise: artificial intelligence. Last year, as Amazon got into the AI game, their emissions jumped 16%. That looks like 81 million metric tons of CO2, and according to the average emission rates reported by the Center for Science Education, that's the equivalent to nearly 5.5 million Americans. On their 2025 sustainability report, Amazon says they're still steadfast on their goal to reach net zero carbon emissions globally by 2040.
1: And if you're heading out for your three-day weekend and need to stop for gas, some places are more expensive than others. Gas Buddy reports some of the cheapest places to buy gas in the greater Seattle area are the Costcos in Tacoma and Puyallup. A gallon of regular costs about $4.35 there. A warmer day Friday with overcast skies and highs in the low 70s and lows near 60. 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
16: That's because the sport I follow religiously is cricket. And yet, there is something magical about the Football World Cup. I return home after a long workday and I feel compelled to watch the game, even if it is Cape Verde or Curaçao playing. Or as it turns out, particularly after watching those games, when Cape Verde and Curaçao are playing. There is a good reason why the World Cup is the most followed sporting event. And this year's tournament is bigger than ever, happening in places that are hotter than ever. This is Zero. I am Akshat Rathi. This week, the future of sport on an overheating planet. There are two big questions here. The first is, what is climate change doing to sport? And the other is, what is sport doing to climate change? Sporting events have an emissions impact, and a heating planet has impacts on athletes and fans who are facing risks to their health and well-being doing things that they love. From adding extra hydration breaks at this year's World Cup to the Tokyo Olympics moving the marathon event 1,000 kilometers northward to manage the heat, to having air-conditioned stadiums at the Qatar World Cup, to shortening the lengths of stages in the Tour de France cycling event, climate change is forcing sport to adapt. But how long can they continue to do this when we all continue to heat up the planet? To discuss all this and more, I am joined by Jessica Murphy, a researcher and professor at the University of North Carolina who studies the intersection of sport and climate change. As always, if you've got feedback or guest suggestions for Zero, get in touch at zeropod@bloomberg.net. Jessica, welcome to Zero.
7: Hi, thank you so much.
16: Let's start with the impact of a hot planet on sports itself. And let's look at the Football World Cup, because it's here, the biggest sporting event. It's happening at peak summer in some very hot places in North America. You're speaking to us from North America. And by now, almost everyone has seen that these games have added a hydration break midway through each half. And that's a decision to avoid heat strokes. But athletes are people who are already competing at the extremes of their body. They're already pushing themselves far beyond what most of us are capable of. So in that context, is climate change, a few degrees Celsius of heat, much of an issue?
7: Absolutely. When you're already at an extreme, as far as the capacity of what your body can do, any slight shift is that much more dynamic. A matter of degrees, year over year, really shows up physiologically, mentally, economically. All things are stretched that much further when bodies are pushed to an extreme, when lifestyles are pushed to an extreme. So any slight change can really be at times catastrophic and other times an accelerant for human performance.
16: And can you talk through some examples of what catastrophe looks like for an athlete in hot conditions?
7: Yeah, and exertional-related heat illness in many cases is catastrophic. And it is a combination, at least what we've seen as our planet has gotten warmer, that exertional-related heat illnesses aren't due 100% to the exertion of the body, but it is a combination of the exertion of the body. Our bodies produce heat, but also the heat of our planet in the ambient temperatures. So a combination of both can many times be a medical catastrophe. Anything ranging from heat syncope to heat exhaustion, heat stroke, those are public health concerns that do have a fatality rate associated with them. When it's hot, we do talk a lot about hydration, sunburn, things that are also very medically severe, but takes a bit longer for those to have a fatality rate. The heat stroke has a palpable fatality rate that can really affect people who are putting their bodies on the line, and that's elite athletes, but also farmers and construction workers and people who, you know, do very physically demanding things. But medical catastrophes aren't the only thing. Like, there are environmental hazards that can render sport unplayable. We've seen entire stadiums and arenas destroyed due to climate catastrophes. So there's a spectrum there.
16: Sticking to the impact on body, there's heat, of course, and heat can be dry heat or it can be wet heat and humidity. And a lot of the warnings going into the World Cup were to look at like players in Miami, in Florida, playing in humidity. How exactly is this combination of heat and humidity a problem?
7: Yeah, I'm speaking to you from the Southeast United States, and we've got this trifecta, perfect storm of hazards. Picture it as a triangle of heat, humidity, and direct sunlight. When they overlap, they're really difficult to manage physiologically. So heat is one thing where drier heat, we can cool the body off. But this interesting thing about sweating, the mechanism that cools our body down when we sweat is evaporation. When the air is humid, and it's, I think we've got an 80% humidity here today, you can taste it. You can kind of chew through the air. there's already water in the air, which means our sweat now is not evaporating. Instead, it's a layer of sweat that is warming up. A lot of times, you know, you put an ice pack on, you get some cooling relief from how cool it is. Now imagine if an ice pack was warm. That's kind of what it feels like when sweat can't evaporate off of the body and effectively cool itself down. That, on top of direct sunlight, makes playing surfaces extremely warm, and it's the body working against itself to try to cool off. And as the body works against itself to cool off, now it is expending energy on protecting itself rather than the energy to play soccer, if that makes sense, or to play football.
16: And, you know, we started with football because it's here, and soccer, as you call it in America. We talked about the hydration breaks because of the heat and the humidity. But just taking a step back, is there like a ranking of the most affected sports when it comes to climate change?
7: That's a great question. A definitive ranking, probably not. But generally, and at least what we see here in the States, that they mirror the summer and the warmer months. So those sports that take place between spring and fall, traditional seasons, right? But now, from an environmental standpoint, those are very blurry lines, have a greater exposure to certain heat-related hazards because of the duration of when the sport is traditionally played. But then also competition time, competition duration, and frequency of performance. So what comes to mind for me really is baseball, that is really popular right now, and through a lot of the same geographies that we're seeing the World Cup playing out, with multiple games in a week, lots of travel, lots of demands on the body. So baseball is one that has a high exposure to some of the most critical components that, you know, increase vulnerability for a sport. But soccer, football, track and field, some of these other ones where we can really see the exertion might come to mind first.
16: So I grew up in India, and in India, cricket is the national obsession. And, you know, cricket now actually has a U.S. exposure. It has a Premier League, and I know that the 2028 Olympics is going to feature cricket. It's played outdoors. It had these huge pitches. There are no roofs. And of course, playing in India means high temperatures and in many cases, high humidity. Are there sports you think that would be unplayable in a 2-3 degrees Celsius warming that is coming by 2050 or even 2100?
7: Yes. The short answer is yes. I love cricket. I wish that it was more popular. I wish it was something that I could have played growing up. I exposed some of my students to it last summer. We did a whole lesson and were coached, and they fell in love with it. And it took a lot of convincing to be like, this is a really, really popular sport. So let's learn about it and grow some appreciation. And I think through that, we can be a little bit more empathetic to the realities that other sports face, beyond what is normal or most popular or most televised wherever you happen to grow up.
16: Sports changes all the time, right? Like the cricket has gone from being a 5-day game to now having a 4-hour format. Are there ways in which you have seen other sports also change because of climate change that we are seeing? So we saw a hydration break in this World Cup. Any other examples that come to your mind?
7: Absolutely. I talked about baseball already. There have been rule changes in a lot of sports to speed up the pace of play. A lot of the times that's marketed for entertainment purposes, right? We have very short attention spans as human beings, but it also decreases the time that we are exposed to the environment. Pace of play makes what was a 3.5-hour game a 3-hour game, and that is a considerable amount of time saved. There are sports that don't really exist outdoors anymore, where we're seeing the adaptations of the sport being moved indoors. And in a lot of cases, we see that in our snow and ice sports. They're played inside. So the National Hockey League just wrapped up. We saw a Stanley Cup here in town. The NHL is 100% indoor league, but hockey originated outdoors on ponds that used to freeze. And so these are slow shifts that over a person's lifetime, we won't see the entire time span of the adaptation or the change of the sport. But we do see these little tweaks across a lot of sports. Equipment is changing. The style of uniform, shorts are getting shorter and pads and helmets are getting lighter to make accommodations and adaptations for changing climates.
16: I'm Akshat Rathi, and you've been listening to an excerpt of the Zero podcast on Bloomberg Radio. You can hear all the latest episodes of Zero on Apple, Spotify, and anywhere else you get your podcasts. 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

0: want to come to the impact of sports on climate change.
1: Yeah.
0: But let's come to emissions from travel a little bit later. Let's first address the bigger point, which I feel like we don't talk about often enough, which is that sports icons are cultural influencers. Mm-hmm. These are athletes with huge following who, if they wanted, can raise the profile of climate change and make people think about the issues in front of us more.
1: Yeah.
0: Are you seeing players take that responsibility seriously?
1: Yes. And there's been what I would say a great increase in athlete activism and advocacy on behalf of the environment here recently over the last 5 or 10 years. And social media has certainly helped with that as far as the platform. And athletes are doing this, I think, in different ways. Not everyone is extremely outspoken, but they're making decisions on behalf of themselves and their followers or their fans. So there's a whole host of female football players that signed a protest against fossil fuel sponsorships of professional soccer, which is amazing to see, especially coming from female athletes. As women and children face greater climate vulnerabilities, having that power come from a sector in the sport that is often overlooked and underpaid, I think is really powerful and impactful. A lot of the times we do see climate champions sprinkled throughout a league or concentrated on a specific team. And there are some sport federations and organizations working to make it more of a collective effort.
0: But it is still, as you said, few places and few sport and few people inside a sport that mm-hmm. are doing it. You know, in cricket, for example, the Australian captain, Pat Cummins, has talked about climate change. But it's not like every player or every team has a player right. that talks about these issues. Is that because there is still a political cost to talking about climate change, that there might be a backlash if you take this topic up?
1: I think there are a lot of costs, and politics is certainly one of them. And then fan alienation is another one that's sort of been studied at the organizational level. I'm not entirely sure about at the individual athlete level, but there's definitely some concerns. Athletes have also historically been put in a box outside of environmental issues, but social ones, political ones, educational ones, where people look to them to win, to score points and earn medals. Anything outside of that, regardless of the domain, has historically been scrutinized to the point where their livelihoods are at risk. And this is extended long before there was climate advocacy in sport. On some of the greatest playing fields, the Olympic Games, Super Bowls, Australian Opens, that there's a lot of pushback when athletes do anything other than compete well. And that's a really difficult position to be in.
0: One more shout out should be for David Pocock, who we've had on the Zero podcast as a politician. But before he became a politician in the Australian Senate, he was the captain of the Australian rugby team, and he chained himself to a coal mining equipment while he was still playing. Then, of course, took that activism to politics. So sometimes you do get people who take it all the way to have impact on the world in a positive way. Now, let's come to the smaller but real impact as well, which is carbon emissions. There are 48 teams competing in this World Cup, the most ever, across 3 countries, the most ever. And that's why the carbon emissions expected from this World Cup are also most ever. 7.8 million metric tons of CO2 is expected to be emitted as part of it, most of it linked to the travel that happens of the audience coming to watch these games. If that's the case, that we know fan travel is what causes the emissions, what can we really do about it? Because that is aviation, fans would like to see the sport. How is it that the system can help address this portion of emissions?
1: Yeah, great question. I would have to lump together fan travel and team and personnel travel as well, because of the platform that we discussed that sport has. The teams and the executives are not exempt from traveling. The responsibility cannot be put entirely on the fans. Playing sport and enjoying sport is a part of being human. And those who are least responsible for the level of crisis shouldn't bear the entirety of the guilt and the shame around it. It is, you know, fans are operating in the system that was provided to them. And those are choices that happen at the institutional level. The announcement of a three-country, singular continent tournament received an intense amount of pushback. The schedule received an intense amount of pushback. The number of teams, the fossil fuel sponsors, all of these things receive pushback, but the decision goes ahead. Does that mean then that fans are not allowed to enjoy sport, or that we should all boycott the largest display of one of the most popular sports on earth because of it? Or should people still be conscious, concerned, and cognizant while also cheering on their country? So there's no hard and fast answer to that, but the responsibility comes down to those who make the decision on what this tournament should look like. FIFA has adapted in the past. Look at men's 2022. In a totally different time of year, lots of changes were made to have the Qatar tournament.
0: Yeah, I mean, the Qatar tournament would be the second highest carbon emitter after this World Cup. Not because there was that much fan travel, because it all happened in one country in close proximity, but because of the construction cost of building these mega stadiums to accommodate so many people. You have written that some of these mega events, because they move from location to location at every iteration, introduces all sorts of problems. Construction costs, fan travel, but there's also environmental conditions that change that organizers have to adapt to. Should we just agree on one permanent location for many of these sporting events and just make that be the case in the future? Would that even be feasible?
1: One location is pretty tough, but a rotation of a select few might be the best next step. And to your point, the research really is about disrupting the status quo. It doesn't have to be bigger than the last time. It doesn't have to have more teams than the last time or seat more fans than the last time. It doesn't have to be every 4 years either. We could go 6 years. And that might not be the most outrageous thing if it means we're protecting the planet, we're protecting people, we're letting our Earth breathe a little bit before asking of all of these demands to host something so large. A singular site might actually do more harm than good for that specific location. Now is a concentration of emissions, construction, degradation, depletion, deforestation, and then historically the economic benefits that are oftentimes associated with sport aren't necessarily accurate to what is experienced and lived through by local communities. And so that actually might be pretty harmful, but a little bit of rest and something similar to what the International Olympic Committee has been doing is awarding these bids to locations that have existing infrastructure. So to your point, right, like the Qatar tournament, a lot of that was from brand new construction. And so that's something that's not happening in the U.S., but emissions are still extremely high. But with the Olympic and Paralympic Games in Paris and then Los Angeles, the infrastructure is there from the airport to the transit to the facilities and hotels. That certainly does help, but that doesn't mean the Olympics needs to be in Los Angeles every 4 years or every however often.
0: You know, you brought up sports washing. A lot of the mega tournaments, and it's not just this Football World Cup, but you can take Tour de France, you can take the Cricket World Cup. Almost all of these events have large fossil fuel sponsorship. And of course, the advertising and sponsorship money helps these teams, and perhaps some of them will not be able to compete without it. But how should people and teams be thinking about the money that's coming from fossil fuel companies into these sporting events?
1: That is a 7-layer question, I think, because of how connected all of these institutions and industries are. It's very difficult to separate fossil fuel companies from financial institutions, from media rights holders, and sport at such a high level sits in some tumbleweed of all of those industries. It's a lot of the same people running the same companies that have been in relationship with each other for a very, very long time. A great example, I think, are the beverage companies that we see as some of the title sponsors at some of the world's largest sporting events. But those beverage companies are in the business of selling bottled sports drinks and bottled soda and bottled water. And so that's plastic and that's oil and that's fossil fuels. You see, so these are so intricately linked that understanding or even wrapping our minds around what sport looks like, at least as we can consume it on television, will look entirely different walking away from some of those sponsors that are so deeply nested in other ones. But what's really great is that solutions do exist, and it might just come down to a matter of creativity. And the disruption to the status quo, like maybe not having the tournament so often, means that we're running fewer commercials and the travel is a bit more spread out and you can start to divest a little bit over time. I don't think there's a cold turkey approach to sponsorship and marketing for sport at any level, let alone at the top.
0: I'm Akshat Rathi and you've been listening to an excerpt of the Zero podcast on Bloomberg Radio. 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
3: Washington's economy is off to one of the strongest starts in the country, but the big question is whether the AI boom can keep carrying it. Washington's GDP grew at a 4.5% annual rate in the first quarter, the fastest among all 50 states. The Bureau of Economic Analysis says the information sector was the leading contributor. Economists tell the Seattle Times AI spending by the tech industry appears to be driving the jump, but they warn quarterly numbers can be volatile and influenced by big expenditures, including data center projects. The next GDP report will show whether this was momentum or a one-quarter spike. And following speculation online, President Trump and Vice President J.D. Vance will not be attending Monday's World Cup match in Seattle. A King County spokesperson broke the news to the Seattle Times early Thursday.
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5: From Bloomberg World Headquarters in New York, I'm Doug Krisner. Let's update top stories and look at market action as well. President Trump and his allies are renewing a push to reshape the Federal Reserve after the Supreme Court this week blocked an effort to fire Fed Governor Lisa Cook. Now, top officials and outside allies are exploring ways to remove members of the Board of Governors to clear the way for more of President Trump's own picks. And we are told Governor Cook and former Fed Chair Jay Powell are now targets. It was a mixed day for the equity market in front of tomorrow's holiday. The Dow was up more than 1% to a record high, 52,900. The S&P flat, NASDAQ comp was down today by around 0.8%. A lot of weakness in semiconductor shares. Philadelphia Semiconductor Index was down for a second straight session today with a loss of 5%. Crude oil prices were steady in New York trading, with WTI adding just 0.2% at $68.69. We're trading 68. $58.45 at the moment. Meantime, U.S. crude refiners are enjoying some of the best profit margins in years due to lingering supply chain snags in the global market. Now, the spread between the price of a barrel of crude oil and the price of a barrel of gasoline is still above $53. That's the highest since June 2022. Meantime, the U.S. and Oman are looking for ways to break Iran's insistence on charging tolls for ships to pass through the Strait of Hormuz. To be fair, the U.S. does have leverage with the promise of unfreezing some of the $100 billion in Iranian assets held overseas. But so far, Tehran is not taking the bait. And the Wall Street Journal reports Iran's military leaders are responding with a fresh round of threats against ships passing through the Strait of Hormuz. On Saturday, join Bloomberg this weekend for an Independence Day special. 4 hours of live programming from the deck of the USS Intrepid in the Hudson River. Show begins Saturday morning at 7 a.m. Wall Street time. That is July 4th. We check markets throughout the day here on Bloomberg. Nikkei negative 0.8%. The KOSPI down 1.4%. 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
28: You're listening to the Big Take Asia podcast on Bloomberg Radio. I'm Rebecca Chung Wilkins. Today on the show, we're talking about how individual investors in Taiwan and Korea are rolling the dice to try and cash in on the AI rally. What are the consequences for them and their economies? And if things go wrong, how far could the fallout spread? Stock markets in South Korea and Taiwan have been on a wild ride lately. Record highs, sharp drops, and dramatic swings in between.
29: Taiwan overtakes India as the fifth largest stock market in the world.
30: The KOSPI about a month ago was down 8% 2 days in a row, and then up 8% on the third day, and then rallied to new highs.
31: It's especially been a roller coaster week for the KOSPI in South Korea. Now down.
28: There's been plenty of volatility. But if you zoom out, the bigger picture tells another story.
32: Korea's KOSPI index has nearly tripled over the past year, and Taiwan's TAIEX has more than doubled. That kind of gains makes the U.S. market look like it's a standstill.
28: Charlotte Yang covers Asian markets for Bloomberg. She says the rally comes down to one thing, AI. Tech giants like Amazon, Google, Meta, and Microsoft are spending hundreds of billions a year building out AI infrastructure. And all of that runs on advanced chips and semiconductors, many of them made in Korea and Taiwan.
32: We're talking about companies like Taiwan's TSMC, that's the world's largest chip foundry. And in Korea, the edge is laser focused on memory chips. SK Hynix and Samsung, they really dominate this segment.
28: The explosive demand for these chips has helped turn these firms into some of the most profitable in the world. And as these Asian chipmaker stocks kept climbing, retail investors piled in, hoping to cash in on the rally.
32: They think that this is a once in a generation rally, and with, you know, property so expensive, my salary is not keeping up with the inflation. Going into the stock market is my best way to make quick money.
28: Retail investors in both markets have always been active, but this time their behavior looks different. In Taiwan, many are borrowing heavily to buy more stocks. In Korea, some are turning to risky structured products to boost returns. Bloomberg opinion columnist Shuli Ren says it's this rapid buildup of leverage that's now raising alarm bells.
33: Until you sell your holdings, these are just paper gains that can evaporate overnight. If the market suddenly turns, you end up with nothing. And possibly the capital came with a lot of leverage. The kind of wealth destruction that we could see, it could be tremendous, right?
28: And those risks may not stop with individual investors. As markets grow more volatile and retail investors dive in deeper, Charlotte says the consequences could spread further.
32: I think today the markets are far more interconnected than before. And just looking at the sharp downturns the other day we saw with KOSPI, KOSPI experienced a 10% drop and it's quickly filtered into Nikkei, into Chinese market, and ultimately into the U.S. overnight session. So I think that illustrates how a shock in Korea or anywhere in Asia's tax sector can quickly ripple through and affect in U.S. markets in a way people didn't anticipate before.
28: This is The Big Take Asia from Bloomberg News. I'm Rebecca Chung Wilkins, in for Wan Ha. Every week, we take you inside some of the world's biggest and most powerful economies and the markets, tycoons and businesses that drive this ever-shifting region. Today on the show, how individual investors in Taiwan and Korea are rolling the dice to try and cash in on the AI rally. What are the consequences for them and their economies? And if things go wrong, how far could the fallout spread? Just how widespread Taiwan's investing frenzy has become, Bloomberg went to a small stir-fry joint in Taipei, the island's capital city. The restaurant's called Pin Xian Ri Chao, and lately it's become famous for something other than the food. NVIDIA CEO Jensen Huang was recently spotted having dinner there.
0: They have like round tables with plastic stools, it's loud and a bit messy, but it's cheap and always you can expect good food.
28: Since then, it's become a meeting place for Taiwanese people who are interested in investing in the stock market.
0: So it was a Monday evening, and the stock market that day actually sank earlier. So the benchmark index was down 3.5%. But the mood there and the conversations people were having about the stocks were just still very upbeat. In one corner, there was excited chatter about AI and the market and whether they should be taking advantage of the day's decline and buy more stocks on the cheap. And in another corner, you have a middle-aged man. You can hear him lecturing on his friends about the ins and outs of these P/E ratios and how to use them to pick winners.
28: Bloomberg's Charlotte Yang has spent weeks speaking to retail investors in Taiwan. And she says stock trading has become a regular part of daily life there.
0: The common phrase that come up in my conversation with them is that they say this has almost become like a national pastime or national movement.
28: Charlotte says that's a real shift. Until recently, investing in the stock market was largely seen as something for finance professionals. But close to 500,000 people have opened accounts to trade in the Taiwan stock market in the first half of this year. Many are investing for the first time, attracted by the prospect of getting rich quick.
0: If you buy 1,000 shares of TSMC over the past year, you just buy it and then you put it there. You'll be making $41,000. To put into context, that is more than double the median annual salary in Taiwan. And it's also more than the annual salary of many hardworking white-collar office jobs. The big argument is that this rally is really backed by the fundamentals and strong earnings delivery. So unlike the dot-com era, which is dominated by companies with minimum revenues or like some unproven business models, this time the leaders of this AI rally, like TSMC, SK Hynix, Samsung, they're highly profitable with real technology edge and also strong client demand that their supply capacity simply just cannot meet up with. And so long as that continues and the valuation is not expensive, the rally has more to go.
28: That belief has helped push stock investing to a fever pitch in Taiwan. For some investors, putting in just their savings isn't enough. They're borrowing money to buy even more stocks.
0: With the market frenzy in full swing, people are really putting whatever idle cash they have into the stocks. And also they're borrowing from brokers in margin loans and also in unrestricted loans. What that means is people would pledge their stock holdings and ETF holdings to get more cash. They also turned to the borrowing from banks, like in personal credit or in other type of loans.
28: For many investors, borrowing to invest looks like a smart bet. Interest rates in Taiwan are low. And if stocks like TSMC keep delivering huge returns, investors figure they can easily cover the cost of a loan and still come out ahead.
0: So if you get bank loans, you annualize the interest rate is about 2 to 3%. And if you do a little bit of calculation, like I put my money into TSMC or like the mainstream popular ETFs, I will be generating 50% return year to date.
28: Over the past 12 months, margin loans or money investors borrow from brokerages to buy stocks have surged 160%. Last week, margin loans hit an all-time high, overtaking the previous record set just before the dot-com bubble burst in 2000. Meanwhile, loans backed by stocks and ETFs, where investors pledge their portfolios as collateral, hit a record high in April. That's what worries some market watchers. Not just that stocks have risen so fast, but that more of the rally is being built on borrowed money and too much optimism.
0: The biggest worry people have right now is what if you see a quick shift in global AI sentiment? And because Taiwan's market and economy are so tied to AI, so tied to the tech industry, we have 80% of the benchmark tied to tech and 20% of GDP is from the tech industry. So any of that shift combined with a rapid buildup in leverages, you could easily see very ugly selling.
28: As AI stocks keep climbing, financial firms are rolling out new ways for investors to bet on the Korea-Taiwan rally. Before we get into the nuts and bolts of this, you first need to understand one of the fastest growing products they've promoted, leveraged single stock ETFs. Now, most ETFs or exchange traded funds are pooled investment vehicles like mutual funds. They hold baskets of securities like stocks, bonds or commodities. But unlike mutual funds, they trade on major stock exchanges just like an individual stock. Leveraged single stock ETFs, however, are different. For one thing, they track just one stock instead of a basket. For another, they use derivatives to magnify returns. And that can make them much riskier. Here's Bloomberg opinion columnist Shuli Ren.
1: Leveraged single stock ETFs amplify exposure to some stock that the investor is very bullish on. You can say by 2x leveraged ETFs. So with this kind of ETFs, you don't need to maintain a margin account. You don't have to understand options, which can be quite complicated. And they trade kind of like stocks. That's why it's very popular.
28: Super popular in Korea, where more than a dozen of these new leveraged ETFs debuted in May. And where most of the buyers, more than 90%, aren't pension funds or insurance companies, they're retail investors who have pumped $9 billion into these products. They buy them because the returns can be staggering. Take, for example, a Hong Kong-listed single-stock leverage ETF tied to SK Hynix, the Korean memory chip maker. It's designed to deliver twice the stock's daily return.
1: If you were an investor who bought into this ETF at the beginning of the year, you're up 790%. That's because Hynix has been doing very well throughout the year.
28: But the math behind these products gets complicated fast. Shuli says these products are built for short-term trading, sometimes just over a single day, not long-term investing. Most retail investors buy and hold for a period of time. Great if a company's stock keeps going up, but if it falls or cycles up and down, things can get messy.
1: When markets get choppy, even if the underlying stock is ending up breaking even, this kind of 2x ETFs, you'll still be losing money. So if you bought into this ETF at the beginning of June, when the stock starts to become very volatile and it starts to whipsaw, you are actually better off buying the underlying stock.
3: Do you think there are risks that retail investors are not getting that the institutional investors are seeing?
1: Well, the biggest risk is valuation. I mean, I'm sorry to say this, but the Samsung and Hynix are starting to trade like meme stocks, and they're trillion-dollar companies.
28: This has been the Big Tech Asia podcast on Bloomberg Radio. I'm Rebecca Chung Wilkins, and I spoke with Bloomberg's Charlotte Yang and Shuli Ren about the AI stock rally in

0: In D.C., temperatures are expected to remain in the triple digits throughout the weekend, forcing organizers to delay or even cancel some events. The dress rehearsal for a Capitol 4th concert was closed to the public. The Freedom 250 rodeo was postponed. And Saturday's main event, featuring military flyovers and fireworks, has been pushed back from 1 to 5 p.m.
1: There are also concerns about the heat, humidity, and smoke from all those fireworks. Forecasts are warning about the possibility of air quality issues. That's what's been happening in the east. In the west, says ABC's Melissa Adon, the concern is fire.
2: Windy and dry conditions are fueling deadly wildfires with little relief on the way. Utah's Cottonwood Fire is the largest in the country and is still burning, scorching more than 90,000 acres, destroying more than 100 structures.
1: The heat not stopping the big wedding of Taylor Swift and Travis Kelce at Madison Square Garden this weekend. This Swiftie flew in just to stand outside.
3: I mean, in my brain, it's royalty, that's for sure. Yeah, I feel like this is the American royal wedding at this point.
1: Days after 16 children and 4 adults were removed from a home in Ohio where authorities say they were living in deplorable conditions, Vinton County Sheriff Ryan Kane says his deputies were working another case and had no idea that the kids were even in the small 1,300 square foot house.
4: Even in 22 years of law enforcement, nothing could have prepared us or me to see the scene. I've never seen human beings live in that condition before. Especially kids.
1: A rare copy of the Declaration of Independence has been found in London. It's one of just 11 known to have survived and is the only copy outside the United States. You're listening to ABC News.
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8: Washington's economy is off to one of the strongest starts in the country, but the big question is whether the AI boom can keep carrying it. Northwest News Radio's Jeff Pogula reports.
9: Washington's GDP grew at a 4.5% annual rate in the first quarter, the fastest among all 50 states. The Federal Bureau of Economic Analysis says the information sector was the leading contributor. That covers software, cloud computing, digital services, and communications. Economists tell the Seattle Times AI spending by the tech industry appears to be driving the jump, but they warn quarterly numbers can be volatile, influenced by big expenditures, including data center projects. The next state GDP report will show whether this was momentum or a one-quarter spike.
8: Meanwhile, a Seattle-based giant sees a huge spike in carbon dioxide emissions. Northwest News Radio's Austin Smith has the reason why.
10: The answer is simple and probably not a surprise: artificial intelligence. Last year, as Amazon got into the AI game, their emissions jumped 16%. That looks like 81 million metric tons of CO2, and according to the average emission rates reported by the Center for Science Education, that's the equivalent to nearly 5.5 million Americans. On their 2025 sustainability report, Amazon says they're still steadfast on their goal to reach net zero carbon emissions globally by 2040.
8: And if you're heading out for your 3-day weekend and need to stop for gas, some places are more expensive than others. Gas Buddy reports some of the cheapest places to buy gas in the greater Seattle area are the Costcos in Tacoma and Puyallup. A gallon of regular costs about $4.35 there. A warmer day Friday with overcast skies and highs in the low 70s and lows near 60. 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

0: raided the Fulton County, Georgia election office earlier this year, seizing ballots. Georgia's 2020 votes were counted three times, every count affirming Joe Biden's win.
1: ABC Sophie Flay. Well, they've done it, launched the three-armed spacecraft that will take a space telescope to a lower orbit.
2: It was the middle of the night in the South Pacific when the bay doors of a modified passenger jet opened at 40,000 feet, and a rocket carrying a three-armed robot called Link dropped out and then blasted off. In the coming days, Link will rendezvous with the Neil Gehrel Swift Observatory, and if everything works, it'll hoist that space telescope into higher orbit, buying it several more years of life, sending back incredible images of the universe. Jim Ryan, ABC News.
1: In Tehran, funeral services beginning for the slain leader Ayatollah Ali Khamenei, killed in a U.S. airstrike early in the war. The events will take days and millions are expected. 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
4: Washington's tech economy is giving the state a lift, but economists are urging a reality check on the new numbers. Northwest News Radio's Jeff Pogela explains why.
5: According to the Bureau of Economic Analysis, Washington's economy grew faster than any other state to start the year. Washington's GDP increased at a 4.5% annual rate in the first quarter, more than double the national rate. The agency says the information sector led the increase. Economists say AI investment is likely behind much of that strength, according to the Seattle Times, but they add it's too early to call it a lasting boom. This because large expenditures, such as data center projects, can swing the quarterly data. The next state GDP report should indicate if this was the start of a trend or just a one-off.
4: Two large family medicine residencies are merging, and as Northwest News Radio's Eric Hines explains, that means a loss of about a quarter of the spots for key medical staff.
6: Providence Swedish says it's preparing for large Medicaid losses while in the middle of its First Hill campus expansion. The Seattle Times reports in fall 2027, the hospital system expects to move its acute care services from its Cherry Hill campus to First Hill, which will be home to a new $1.3 billion medical tower in Seattle. As a result, slots set for doctors just out of medical school will be cut. Like other healthcare systems, Providence Swedish blames expected cuts in federal funding as the reason behind layoffs or service reductions in the past year.
4: In other news, President Trump is not expected to be at Monday's World Cup match in Seattle. The Seattle Times reports a King County spokesperson told them Thursday morning that neither the president or vice president will be in attendance. A warmer day Friday with overcast skies and highs in the low 70s and lows near 60. 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
10: I'm Sherry Preston. After three postponements due to weather and mechanical issues, the mission to rescue a doomed space telescope and take it to higher orbit is finally underway. The three armed robotic spacecraft that will do it was launched today. Iran is preparing for 3 days of long funeral expenses at the late Supreme Leader Ayatollah Ali Khamenei, the cleric killed in the early days of the war with the U.S. and Israel. The heat is the big story across much of the country.
11: More than 180 million Americans under extreme heat alerts. First responders seeing an uptick in heat emergency calls across the country. In the Midwest, the CDC saying heat-related visits to the ER are 36 times higher this week than last. In New York City, the real temperature hitting 100 degrees with a heat index of 106.
10: ABC's Melissa Adan. The rush is on in Venezuela to identify loved ones before it's too late. Almost 2,300 people confirmed killed in the twin earthquakes. This is a.
12: It was supposed to fix a broken system.
13: Leaders pursuing corrective action after an audit found several million dollars in public funds missing from the King County Regional Homelessness Authority.
12: Now, the agency itself is fighting for survival.
14: The report says the agency burned through cash, went deep into the red, and could not reconcile millions of dollars in receivables.
12: Who is accountable? And what happens to people living on the streets?
15: Cats get 9 lives. This organization has had 10. It's time for it to go.
12: Whatever happens next happens here. 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
16: This is America in the Morning from Westwood One. I'm John Trout. Coming up this half hour,
17: some changes are being made for Freedom 250 events on the National Mall thanks to sweltering heat and humidity in the Northeast. I'm John Stolness in Washington.
18: The Trump administration has indicted a former U.S. Olympian, Sagar Meghani, at the White House.
19: The red-hot Rays roll on, and an Iberian derby is coming up at the World Cup. I'm Robert Workman.
20: American students say, celebrating the nation's semi-quincentennial. I'm Joan Jones for America in the Morning.
16: Back after these messages.
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0: A daredevil couple who turned heads in Manhattan now facing the consequences, says ABC's Aaron Katursky.
3: The extreme free climbers who scaled the broadcast antenna of the Empire State Building and unfurled a banner nearly 1,500 feet above New York City are grounded, leaving court on supervised release. The climbers are now facing felony charges, including reckless endangerment and criminal mischief. The couple ducked into the subway, pausing on the stairwell for a kiss.
4: Kiss!
0: This 4th of July weekend in Central Texas comes with a tragic reminder. ABC's Jim Ryan has more from Dallas.
5: In the middle of the night on July 4th, 2025, the rain-swollen Guadalupe River surged out of its banks, sending a 30-foot wall of water downstream. Joe Herring, the mayor of Kerrville, Texas, is trying to find a balance between mourning and celebration Saturday.
6: Yes, it will be somber, but it's our community coming together to celebrate our nation's 250th birthday.
5: While commemorating the lives of the nearly 140 people who died in the catastrophic flooding. Jim Ryan, ABC News in Dallas-Fort Worth.
0: Days of funeral services are beginning for the supreme leader killed in the early days of the U.S.-Israel war there. Australian Prime Minister Anthony Albanese has condemned senators who blocked changes to the social media ban for children. Australia was the first in the nation to ban kids under 16 from social media, but Albanese says it's not being enforced. Sherry Preston, ABC.
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8: Coming up in just moments, concerns in the U.S. over a new Canadian pipeline, plus a new way to fight illegal fireworks, and a significant milestone for the city of Seattle. All of those stories coming up, but first, it's 5:04.
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8: Let's check the roads.
9: Just unusual traffic patterns, super light right now. For example, southbound I-5 ever to Seattle, 29 miles, 28 minutes. Would be at least a couple minutes longer at this point. No issue that I have seen on I-5 either direction getting in towards Seattle, even down through the south sound. I don't know of any major roadwork projects. Obviously, we are expecting heavy ridership on our ferries. Upwards of 400,000 riders expected throughout the weekend. It'll be those westbound sailings today onto islands that you'll expect to see busier terminals. So far, it looks like we are delay-free, cancellation-free, maybe busier with recreational vehicles to cross passes, climbing up Tiger Mountain. But so far, we seem to be off to a very light, uneventful start. Plenty of early daylight. Going to be another cloudy day. Don't imagine we'll have any sunflare delays. In the Northwest News Radio Traffic Center, I'm Libby Kay.
8: 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And taking a look at the forecast, well, as Libby just said, looks like we're going to be having some cloudy skies throughout the day today, but things are going to start to turn around tomorrow with temperatures in the 70s with clearing skies. But at the moment, Bremerton's got clouds at 59 degrees, Everett cloudy in 58, Tacoma clouds in 60, clouds in 60 as well now in downtown Seattle.
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8: Good morning. It is 5:06 on this third day of July 2026, Independence Day tomorrow. Celebration in Canada, though, causing concern in the U.S.

0: the reason for both. A new oil pipeline that will run from Edmonton to Vancouver. More from Northwest News Radio's Rich Johnson.
1: Canadian Prime Minister Mark Carney joined Alberta's premier in announcing the Fast Track pipeline, which will deliver 1 million barrels of crude a day.
2: Critically, what we've agreed is that the time for action is now.
1: The leaders say the route offers the fastest, most cost-efficient path to expanding Canada's oil exports. The pipeline will terminate in Vancouver, which will mean a lot more full tankers will be sailing past the San Juan Islands and Olympic Peninsula. Environmental groups say that will significantly raise the risk of catastrophic oil spills that could spread south into Puget Sound. Rich Johnson, Northwest News Radio.
0: Seattle getting ready for one of the largest sporting events in the city's history. On Monday, Team USA will take on Belgium in the round of 16. Jeremy Harris with Como News reports on what Seattle police are expecting to see.
3: Well, soccer has been center stage in Seattle.
4: I'm expecting a win from the U.S. men's national team.
3: It's been more of a marathon for Chief Sean Barnes and the Seattle Police.
4: I am so proud of our department. I'm so proud of our officers.
3: SPD has been all hands on deck, dealing with crowds, team movements, and security risks.
4: Every time we have a match, we go back and we look, we make changes here or there.
3: After five games in the city, they're now ready for what will be the final and biggest match in Seattle.
5: This is undoubtedly going to be the biggest match here in Seattle. What are you expecting?
4: I think we're going to see a crowd that's going to be very energetic. They're going to be very happy to be there, ready to cheer on their team.
0: SPD also celebrating the first homicide-free June since 1970. Monday gives Pioneer Square restaurants, bars, and retailers one more shot at a big payday. Danny Cohn tells Como News that she and her staff have been preparing for several days already.
6: We've been preparing all day, like, okay, what do we need to get in? Tomorrow's a holiday. What deliveries do we have? I mean, we have walls of beer and water, basically. We'll be ready.
0: Meanwhile, the U.S. team arrived in Seattle last night. It'll be practicing at the University of Washington. Belgium has been here most of the last 2 weeks, as its North American headquarters has been at the Sounders facility in Renton. The Rockets' red glare is a big part of our 4th of July celebrations this weekend, but police all over the region finding new ways to fight illegal fireworks shows, the ones that often end up hurting people. In Renton, police have a new strategy.
7: We are intentionally using our drones this year to try and find where illegal fireworks are being set off.
0: Renton police spokesperson Megan Black says a drone recently tracked down a man who hid in the woods near Ron Regis Park after setting off some fireworks. Black has advice for all of us when it comes to those colorful explosives.
7: Leave it to the professionals. They know how to do it safely.
0: That's especially important this year as we deal with extreme drought conditions. Here's some good news if you missed a camping trip last year on the Olympic Peninsula. The Staircase Campground will open some day-use sites along Lake Cushman, and several trailheads will reopen next week. It was July 6th of last year when the Bear Gulch fire began. It burned more than 20,000 acres, wasn't fully contained until November. But the work to fully restore all the areas damaged by the fire will continue through this summer. And more than 100 people who work for a military contractor on the Kitsap Peninsula are about to lose their jobs. San Diego-based Indus Technology has told the state it's losing a couple of government contracts in Keyport and Silverdale. The notices say the cuts will come in mid-September. Indus provides engineering, cybersecurity, data analytics, and program management services. It says some of those workers might find new jobs with whatever contractor takes over. It's 5:10.
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0: A doctor who helped shape a local neonatal intensive care unit is hanging up his stethoscope. Kelly Koopmans with Como News has the story.
9: There's a place inside Swedish Hospital capable of miracles.
10: This is where babies first come, when they're first admitted, where we can pretty much use any resource that they need.
9: And if you're talking about miracle workers, look no further than Dr. Terrence Sweeney. Since 1985, he has cared for thousands of the smallest, most fragile babies, some weighing in at only 13 ounces.
10: A lot of people, deliveries are just a couple times in your life you get to experience, whereas for me, this is something I might do four or five more times a night.
9: Over 40-plus years, Dr. Sweeney helped grow the Swedish NICU from 12 beds to 80, making it one of the largest Level 4 NICUs on the West Coast. But what Dr. Sweeney really marvels at most is the resilience of families during unimaginable moments.
10: And to have them think fondly of the staff after they've been through such a trauma is really something that's impressive. Mm-hmm. For families to be so resilient.
9: Mm-hmm. At 72, he's still pulling 24-hour shifts.
10: I've started having a couple of parents who were preemies themselves having their own child who's a preemie admitted to the NICU. So it's like a two-generation experience.
11: He is the foundation of this unit.
9: Colleague Kimberly Van Winkle says it's a career well lived.
12: It's going to be very sad. He's been a mentor to me on how to care for these babies.
9: Which is what makes today so hard. This is Dr. Sweeney's final day before retirement. After 43 years of working on life's precious miracles, Dr. Sweeney finished his rounds.
10: Well, I'm going to still be in the baby business because I have 9 grandkids.
9: To a round of applause of his own.
0: That was Kelly Kubins with Como News reporting.
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0: Well, the markets are closed for this observed Independence Day, but nevertheless, here's a report from Bloomberg.
13: This is a Bloomberg Money Minute.
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13: New YouTuber-created low-budget horror films like Backrooms are finding their place and having scary box office success, bringing in way more in ticket sales than they cost to make.
15: They are really bringing their huge audience base, shepherding them from the small screen to the big screen in movie theaters with movies like Obsession, Backrooms, earlier this year, Iron Lung.
13: Paul DeGarabedian, head of marketplace trends at Rentrack.
15: Profit margins are huge, interest is high. Moviegoers are happy and studios as well, but most importantly, movie theaters are really benefiting.
13: Decades after the low-budget movie Blair Witch Project failed to kick off a flood of amateur Hollywood hits, the YouTuber-generated films are finally making it happen.
15: If they're putting butts in the seats, the industry is going to want to see more of that.
13: Denise Pellegrini, Bloomberg Radio.
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16: Hey, Jeff, all week it's been much lighter for our morning commutes, at least. I imagine today will stay the same, but with 4th of July holiday travels expected to be in record numbers again this year, it's going to be a little different in terms of additional volume, recreational vehicles, out-of-towners possibly to expect. So go carefully this morning. At this point, we are still accident-free. If you see something unusual you want to share, you always can. 206-421-1000. As I've been poking around the cameras, I have noticed mostly dry roadways with the exception of Highway 18, climbing up and down Tiger Mountain. It also looks like some low cloud cover there at the summit. But you've also got some wetter conditions along I-90 between Snoqualmie and Bellevue and up along State Route 522 out of Monroe. So a little extra care. Ferry travelers, we're expecting additional ridership for westbound sailings today mostly. So that's on to Island. So far, though, you're still delay and cancellation free. In the Northwest News Radio Traffic Center, I'm Libby Kay.
0: 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At some point, body pain may creep in and become a reality that day, But Aleve is here to help keep you moving. One pill gives you up to 12 hours of body pain relief, so don't let pain hold you back. Try Aleve today. Use as directed. Now checking the forecast, here's George.
17: All right, here we go. Things are about to change. But first out the door this morning, it's still a little cloudy and cool in many spots. Well, maybe some sun breaks also, but don't be surprised if you catch one of the lingering stray showers this morning. Clearing skies this afternoon, it'll already feel warmer and 74 degrees. Tomorrow, July 4th, 72. Morning clouds, afternoon sun, excellent weather. 76, same pattern on Sunday. Monday, we're back to 81 in the Como Weather Center. I'm meteorologist George Waldenberger, Como 4 News.
0: Clouds and 60 degrees in downtown Seattle. Time for a check of sports at 5:16 and a sweep for the Mariners. 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
18: Bryce Miller fired 7 shutout innings as the Mariners took down the Angels 1-0 in Seattle last night.
19: Miller struck out eight as he improved to 4-2 on the season. Munoz closed it out for his 16th save. Cal Raleigh walked with the bases loaded to plate the only run of the night for the M's, who swept the three-game series. Mariners now hosting the Blue Jays starting tonight. Three more teams punched their tickets to the World Cup round of 16. Spain shut out Austria 3-0. Portugal took down Croatia 2-1. And Switzerland beat Algeria 2-0 just up in Vancouver. A trio of matches are taking place today. Australia battling Egypt, Argentina taking on Cape Verde, and Colombia playing Ghana. The U.S. will play Belgium in the round of 16 here in Seattle on Monday. In the WNBA, the Storm were smashed by the Mercury 90-67 in Phoenix. Awa Pham and Natisha Heidelman led the team with 13 points each. Seattle fell to 5-16 on the season. They'll return home to play the Portland Fire at Climate Pledge Arena tomorrow night at 6 p.m. And if you're still looking for something to do tomorrow night, both South Sound Speedway in Rochester and Evergreen Speedway in Monroe hosting fireworks night after a night at the races. With sports, Zach Wildfang, Northwest News Radio.
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21: Leaders pursuing corrective action after an audit found several million dollars in public funds missing from the King County Regional Homelessness Authority.
20: Now, the agency itself is fighting for survival.
22: A report says the agency burned through cash, went deep into the red, and could not reconcile millions of dollars in receivables.
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0: It's 5:20. I'm Jeff Pogela in for Brian and Denise, who have a well-deserved three-day vacation. After three postponements due to weather and mechanical issues, the mission to rescue a doomed space telescope finally underway.
35: It was the middle of the night in the South Pacific when the bay doors of a modified passenger jet opened at 40,000 feet, and a rocket carrying a three-armed robot called Link dropped out and then blasted off. In the coming days, Link will rendezvous with the Neil Gehrel Swift Observatory, and if everything works, it'll hoist that space telescope into higher orbit, buying it several more years of life, sending back incredible images of the universe. Jim Ryan, ABC News.
0: More federal agents are headed to Georgia to help with the investigation into allegations around the 2020 election. Details from ABC's Sophie Flynn.
36: The FBI is now surging more than 250 personnel from field offices across the country to help with the Georgia investigation. And internal memo calling it a, quote, priority investigation. Agents raided the Fulton County, Georgia election office earlier this year, seizing ballots. Georgia's 2020 votes were counted three times, every count affirming Joe Biden's win.
0: You'll remember that President Trump was recorded on tape asking Georgia's Secretary of State to find more than 11,000 votes that would have given a Trump a win in that state. Now that he's back in office, he's ordered the DOJ to investigate his false claims of losing that election. It's not our problem this weekend, but the heat dome continues to cover much of the eastern half of the United States. Here's ABC's Karen Hua.
1: Feel like temperatures topping 110 degrees from the Gulf Coast to the Northeast. In Berks County, Pennsylvania, more than 100 people were treated for heat-related illnesses while waiting to see a historic train. At the Phillies game, free water and misting stations helped fans stay cool.
0: ABC's Karen Hua reporting. A rare copy of the Declaration of Independence has been found in a British archive. A volunteer at the National Archives in London says he was cataloging 18th century letters from the British Navy last month when he came across a previously unknown copy of the U.S. Declaration of Independence printed in 1776 in Exeter, New Hampshire. Only a handful of the copies are thought to have survived. A man has died in New York City after setting himself on fire in front of the UN building. New York police say officers responded to a 911 call about 6:30 p.m. and found a 52-year-old man with severe burns across his body. Police determined the man self-immolated while holding a Tibetan flag in front of the UN. President Trump says it would be ridiculous for the U.S. to continue what he called a one-sided relationship with NATO. Mr. Trump made the complaint on Thursday on social media and said the organization of U.S. allies was not there for us. Mr. Trump is scheduled to attend the NATO summit next week in the Turkish capital of Ankara. It's 5:24.
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3: Jeff, I would see travel times starting to climb now. I'm really not seeing that whatsoever. Wide open here on I-405, even coming up through Renton. Renton to Bellevue, 14 minutes still for that 12 miles. Not really changing here. We're going to see more recreational vehicles, I imagine, out and about today. Climbing up Tiger Mountain. Be careful right now because it is wet, a little foggier at the summit. Snoqualmie I-90 is a little wetter, too. I saw it along State Route 522. But North Sounders, you are still okay. Wide open on the trestle on Highway 2 coming west. 13 minutes for that 8 miles between Lake Stevens and Everett. Still just about 29 minutes from Everett down to Seattle on southbound I-5. You see something unusual you want to share? You always can. 206-421-1000. Oh, Sounder trains. The N and the S lines aren't running today in observance of 4th of July. 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
0: 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Now a check of the forecast. Here's George.
4: All right, here we go. Things are about to change. But first out the door this morning, it's still a little cloudy and cool in many spots. But maybe some sun breaks also. But don't be surprised if you catch one of the lingering stray showers this morning. Clearing skies this afternoon, it'll already feel warmer and 74 degrees. Tomorrow, July 4th, 72. Morning clouds, afternoon sun, excellent weather. 76, same pattern on Sunday. Monday, we're back to 81 in the Como Weather Center. I'm meteorologist George Waldenberger, Como 4 News.
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6: Drivers in California suing BP, Marathon, and Walmart following allegations that artificial intelligence tools helped coordinate gasoline prices statewide. The lawsuit claims that a pricing tool called Calibrate shared market information, encouraging gas stations to move prices in similar ways and raising concerns about competition and consumer costs. Quartz reports that motorists want courts to determine whether digital pricing crossed the legal line. The outcome could affect retailers nationwide and shape how companies deploy automated decision systems for millions of everyday American car owners. I'm Ken Chester.
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17: News, I'm Sherry Preston. The 4th of July weekend and celebration of America's 250th birthday will be coming amid one of the hottest stretches of weather we've felt in decades. The festivities and the heat have caused some flight changes, says ABC's Gio Benitez at Newark Liberty Airport.
18: Military flyovers, they will cause that intermittent closure of airspace from Washington to Boston. In fact, Reagan National Airport outside D.C. will actually be closed all day tomorrow on the 4th. Several airlines, including Delta, JetBlue, United, and Americans, they've issued travel travel waivers, allowing passengers to change their flights without additional fees.
17: Heat indexes today, 111 in Philadelphia and Baltimore, Huntsville, Alabama, 107, and one city in New Jersey on Thursday had a heat index of 130 degrees on Thursday. New scrutiny on President Trump's finances, including the investments he made right before big announcements on tariffs and AI. Days of funeral services have begun in Tehran for the country's former supreme leader killed in a U.S. airstrike. This is ABC News.
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0: 5:31, Canada's plan to build a new crude oil pipeline from Edmonton to Vancouver has some people on this side of the border concerned. Environmental groups say that will significantly raise the risk of oil spills that could spread into Puget Sound waters. Seattle police and other law enforcement agencies gearing up for the final and probably biggest World Cup match ever in Seattle. Monday's U.S.-Belgium match could attract the largest crowds we've seen yet. Renton police say they're going after those who are illegally setting off fireworks with drones. Renton officers recently arrested one man who was allegedly setting off fireworks in a park after a drone spotted them hiding in nearby woods. And the Olympic Peninsula's Staircase Campground, some day-use sites along Lake Cushman and several trailheads will all reopen next week. This is big because they've been closed since last year's Bear Gulch fire, which burned more than 20,000 acres. It wasn't fully contained until November. Now, some stories you haven't heard yet this hour. Yesterday was the deadline for opponents of Washington's millionaire's tax to turn in collected signatures. Let's Go Washington started the campaign to get a measure on the November ballot allowing voters to decide on the tax. Claire Weber with Como News has more.
19: By the truckload, Let's Go Washington stacks boxes outside the Secretary of State's office carrying the signatures of voters they say are against the millionaire's tax.
20: When you go out and you talk to over 500,000 people, you hear their voices and you hear what they're saying.
19: Brian Haywood says he heard concerns of being forced out of Washington by a tax he claims is only to cover a spending problem in Olympia.
20: It's become this catalyst for people that are saying, when is it going to stop? Like, they could take all of everybody's money and it still wouldn't be enough to pay for what they want to pay for.
19: It's the state's first income tax at a 9.9% rate for any earners making more than $1 million a year.
0: Let's Go Washington says it's collected over 500,000 signatures and only needs 309,000 to get on the ballot. Secretary of State's office now has to verify those signatures, which could take up to a couple of weeks. America's third largest coffee chain is coming to Seattle, just a few blocks from the headquarters of the largest chain. Dutch Brothers, or Bros, depending on how you want to say it, known for its sweetened energy drinks, has filed plans to open a location on 4th Avenue South, just north of Costco and three blocks east of Starbucks headquarters. Dutch Brothers also already has several outlets around Puget Sound, but this will be the first one in the city of Seattle. It's 5:34.
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21: Keeping my eyes on Tiger Mountain. We'll see additional holiday travelers, maybe some more recreational vehicles up and down the mountain. It's wetter right now. A little foggier still at the summit, so careful. Travel time, though, for the 8.5 miles between Issaquah-Hobart Road and Snoqualmie Parkway, 11 minutes. So obviously up to speed, and that's both directions. I-90 looks good, too, despite also having some wetter conditions. A-side travel. You would start to build on 405 northbound coming up through Renton. Just not seeing any additional volume here on what I'm going to call now a spectacularly light Friday, at least so far. Ferry travelers, no delays just yet. We'll expect westbound sailings to be heavier today. So that's on two islands. Sounder trains, the S and the N lines are not operating today in observance of 4th of July. In the Northwest News Radio Traffic Center, I'm Libby Kay.
0: 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Now checking the forecast, let's get the latest from George Waldenberger.
4: All right, happy July 4th. Almost 74 today. This afternoon, the sun will come out a little more, but just realize morning clouds and even spotty cool showers can't be ruled out before the lunch hour. Tomorrow, 72. Sunday, 76. It'll be a weekend of morning clouds, afternoon sun, and then 81 for World Cup Monday. In the Como Weather Center, I'm meteorologist George Waldenberger, Como 4 News.
0: Taking a look at conditions throughout the sound, it looks like we've got some cloudy skies and about 59 degrees in Bremerton, 60 in Tacoma under cloudy skies, Everett cloudy and 58 clouds and 60 degrees now in downtown Seattle. 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A new AI company is launching, and it's right in our backyard. Northwest News Radio's Marina Rockinger explains.
1: It's not a brand new company per se. It's actually based within a company we all know very well, Microsoft. The new entity is called the Microsoft Frontier Company, and the plan, according to Microsoft's own blog, is to embed engineers inside a customer's company to build and run AI-powered systems. The project will cost the tech giant $2.5 billion, and about 6,000 existing Microsoft employees will be involved. The practice of embedding technical employees, known as forward deployed engineering, inside a customer's operation to design, build, deploy, and operate AI systems on site is a common practice in the tech world. Marina Rockinger, Northwest News Radio.
0: Speaking of tech, if you own one of the more than 118,000 Teslas in Washington State, this might interest you. Tesla is adding Washington to the list of states in which the company will offer its own auto insurance. Papers filed with the state insurance commissioner call for the program to begin in September, and here's the difference. The rates are not flat. What you pay is subject to the real-time data that every Tesla transmits to the company, things like speed, location, and driving habits. The higher your safety score, the lower your insurance premium. Well, it's been 20 years since Issaquah voters last approved a bond to fund city parks, but they'll be asked to do it again this fall. Issaquah City Council voted this week to put the $18 million bond on the November 3rd ballot. The money would pay for new facilities, improvements to existing parks, new trails, and better amenities across the system. The mayor of Linwood looking to keep guns out of the hands of youth. Joel Moreno with Como News has more on what's causing this concern.
3: Bullet holes show how quickly an argument turned violent between two groups of teenagers. Some 30 shots were fired in this parking lot outside of Starbucks in Linwood, the same coffee shop Mayor George Hurst regularly visits.
22: It's all tied into teens having guns, and that's a concern for the community.
3: Hurst says beyond the 17-year-old who was struck, many others ended up in the crossfire. Police did arrest two 19-year-olds, but the mayor says this is no isolated incident.
0: Now, the mayor says there are two major gangs in the area that are currently fighting. The city now has a youth council, which is tasked with sharing their recommendations. The Access Project, which is a nonprofit devoted to ending youth violence, and the mayor is looking at reestablishing a school resource officer.
23: It's time for Northwest 250, celebrating local history as America marks its 250th. Here's Felix Bunnell.
24: One of the earliest celebrations of American Independence Day in what's now the Pacific Northwest took place near Nisqually in July 1841. The men celebrating were in the U.S. Navy. They were part of the United States Exploring Expedition led by Lieutenant Charles Wilkes. The men mapped Puget Sound and put American names on dozens of geographic features. But Wilkes and crew paused their work to mark the nation's 65th birthday. Their celebration wasn't too different than what Americans do now. Barbecue, costumes, games, and even one poor midshipman who got hurt firing off a cannon. One big difference was the day of the celebration. Since July 4th, 1841 fell on a Sunday, the men waited to celebrate until Monday, July 5th. That's today's Northwest 250. I'm Felix Bunnell.
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0: Staying on the topic of America's 250th birthday, celebrations begin today and will continue through tomorrow. And those watching out for our safety say it's prime time to be vigilant. Rich Frankel, former FBI special agent in charge, joined Northwest News Radio's Brian Calvert earlier this week. And Brian asked what he knew about potential dangers and security issues.
26: So right now, from what I can tell, there is nothing out there that's specific. But there is a lot of chatter. And the reason there's a lot of chatter is it may be because, you know, the government, we're talking about it. everyone is talking about the possibility of something happening, you know, on the 250th anniversary, 250th birthday of our nation. And so people are just, I would say, a little apprehensive that something could happen. Again, nothing specific that is out there. There are no threats directed at anyone or anything as of today. But, you know, as we go through the rest of today and then tomorrow, you're going to see law enforcement everywhere at every event, just making sure that we get through this safely. You know, we got through, the UFC event at the White House and then the big party on the Mall, the next week. So we've been able to get through some of these things without any security incident, but everyone's waiting for that other, that other issue to drop.
1: Rich, you know, I know there are those who say, look, we can't be Chicken Little about this. We can't always be thinking the sky is going to fall. But at the same time, this country is on the world stage. I mean, you've got to factor World Cup and all the attention this country's getting right now because of that event, right?
26: Oh, 100%. You know, listen, we've been attacked. And we've been attacked several times, the World Trade Center in 93, the World Trade Center, the Pentagon, and Pennsylvania and other planes on 9/11. Attempted attacks from that point on, we could go through probably 10 to 15 that we know of. And then we've had the active shooter issues, something that I wouldn't call terrorism, but it is violent attacks on our country. And then we've had other planned attacks that law enforcement, FBI, DHS, Secret Service, they've been able to stop. So as of right now, we're in a good place for safety, security, but that could change at any moment. So you have to be vigilant. You have to be aware. You have to be ready. And that's how you're going to stop, what could be the next attack.
1: Well, not only being ready, but be prepared because there is an extra layer of security. So if you're going to an event where there are a lot of people, just be prepared that you may have to do things or make certain concessions that you might not have considered because of what's going on in the world today.
26: Exactly. You're going to have to go through magnetometers. There may be government-owned drones up in the air that you're going to see and going around. You may not be able to bring certain things to the events that you normally want to bring. Listen, because of the fires out in Colorado and other places, you may not even be able to light off fireworks on July 4th. This is all to keep everyone safe and secure. I love going out to like Mount Rushmore and all that. And with the president going out there, I'm sure it's going to be an exciting event. I think he's going today. But that's just going to make it harder for, the general public to get in and to be a participant of it. But as you said, just accept it, maybe get there a little bit early, make it part of the day, and you'll have a good time.
0: That's Rich Fankel, former FBI special agent in charge, joining Northwest News Radio's Brian Calvert.
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7: So far in my experience on Friday lights, there's two exceptions. Everett, I-5 there at Boeing Freeway, and 405 up through Renton, particularly the northbound lanes. Those are not the exceptions today. They are still exceedingly light. Southbound I-5, Everett to Seattle, 29 miles, 29 minutes. Westbound side of Highway 2, 8.5 miles between Lake Stevens and Everett. So we're talking about crossing the trestle, 13 minutes, no delay. Wide open on I-405 either direction. Like I said, northbound up through Renton, no big tie-ups passing SR-169 or getting on from there. You see something unusual or usual you want to share, you can. 206-421-1000. Tiger Mountain's been a little wetter this morning, so if you're climbing up or down it, please be careful. I don't have delays or issues outside of that, but we could see more recreational vehicles out on our passes throughout the day with holiday travelers, so certainly something to be aware of. In the Northwest News Radio Traffic Center, I'm Libby Kay.
0: 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Now a check of the forecast. Here's George.
8: All right. Happy July 4th. Almost 74 today. This afternoon, the sun will come out a little more, but just realize morning clouds and even spotty cool showers can't be ruled out before the lunch hour. Tomorrow, 72. Sunday, 76. It'll be a weekend of morning clouds, afternoon sun, and then 81 for World Cup Monday. In the Como Weather Center, I'm meteorologist George Waldenberger, Como 4 News.
0: At the moment, clouds and 60 degrees in downtown Seattle. Time for a check of sports, and Seattle loses a man on the ice as the NHL free agency window opens up. More from Northwest News Radio sports reporter Zach Wildfang.
9: Kraken star Jaden Schwartz will depart to the Avalanche. The veteran forward signed a 3-year contract with Colorado yesterday. The 34-year-old scored 11 goals with 15 assists over 50 games with the Kraken last season. Schwartz gives the Avs more postseason experience as a Stanley Cup winner with the St. Louis Blues back in 2019. Bryce Miller took a no-hitter into the seventh inning, and the Seattle Mariners edged the Los Angeles Angels 1-0 to finish a 3-game sweep. Cal Raleigh coaxed a bases-loaded walk with two outs in the sixth to force home the only run. Seattle stays tied with the Texas Rangers for first place in the AL West, 45-43 on the season. Andres Munoz pitched a shaky ninth for his 16th save of the season. Despite the win, Julio Rodriguez and the man sent in to replace him both forced to leave the game last night. Rodriguez exited after being struck in the back of the helmet by a thrown ball and was placed in concussion protocol, while Victor Robles, who was sent in to replace him, later departed after taking a 98-mile-per-hour pitch off his right forearm. Thankfully, initial x-rays have been negative. The M's are back at T-Mobile Park tonight to take on the Blue Jays. The NBA will test out a new rule during its upcoming summer league seasons. ESPN reports the one free throw rule that's being used in the G League will be tried out. Players will attempt just one shot from the charity stripe, with the point total matching the number of free throws that one shot will replace. With sports, Zach Wildfang, Northwest News Radio.
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0: 551, coming up on 552. I'm Jeff Pogue. The World Cup may inspire a new book, or new look, rather, at how much paid time off we in the U.S. receive. News Nation's Gabrielle Caracciolo has more.
32: A new study from Equal Futures found the U.S. is only one of nine countries without any guaranteed paid annual leave.
33: In every region around the world, across every economic size, there are countries setting up systems to provide workers some type of right.
32: Rhode Island Democratic Representative Seth Magaziner says paid time off should be a legally guaranteed right in the U.S. too.
34: We have a culture of working hard in America, and that will always be the case, and that's fine. But you got to find the right balance, right?
0: Magaziner's legislation calls for at least 2 weeks of paid vacation time for each year for all workers. With country after country setting age restrictions on the use of social media, some of the U.S. are pushing for similar limits here.
35: A survey from Pew Research finds that nearly 6 in 10 Americans support a social media ban for kids under 16. Fewer than half oppose the idea. Australia, Canada, and the U.K. are among nations that have set or are considering setting a minimum age for social media use. California lawmakers are looking at legislation of their own.
0: That's ABC's Jim Ryan. 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
36: I'm Brian Calvert with the Almanac. A look at what happened on this date in history. It was this date in 1863, the Civil War Battle of Gettysburg ended as the Northern troops forced Confederate soldiers to retreat. This date in 1937, Del Mar Racetrack opened in California. It was this date in 1985, this movie starring Michael J. Fox premiered in theaters.
37: Next Saturday night, we're sending you back to the future.
36: It was this date in 1987, British millionaire Richard Branson and Swedish-born Per Lindstrand became the first hot air balloon travelers to cross the Atlantic. This date in 2018, Cardi B became the first female rapper to have two number one Billboard hits on the U.S. charts. And it was this date in 2023. No way it was LA. Morgan Wallen topped the music charts with this hit. It stayed at number one longer than any other song that year. I know you said this time you really weren't coming back again. But baby, baby, that's today's Almanac here on Northwest News Radio. No
0: way it was LA. It's 5:54.
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7: So far, my experience on Friday lights, there's two exceptions. Everett, I-5 there at Boeing Freeway, and 405 up through Renton, particularly the northbound lanes. Those are not the exceptions today. They are still exceedingly light. Southbound I-5, Everett to Seattle, 29 miles, 29 minutes. Westbound side of Highway 2, 8.5 miles between Lake Stevens and Everett. So we're talking about crossing the trestle, 13 minutes, no delay. Wide open on I-405 either direction. Like I said, north northbound up through Renton. No big tie-ups passing SR 169 or getting on from there. You see something unusual or usual you want to share, you can. 206-421-1000. Tiger Mountain's been a little wetter this morning, so if you're climbing up or down it, please be careful. I don't have delays or issues outside of that, but we could see more recreational vehicles out on our passes throughout the day with holiday travelers, so certainly something to be aware of. In the Northwest News Radio Traffic Center, I'm Libby Kay.
0: Forecast calling for some gray skies today with a few sun breaks. Things are starting to lighten up tomorrow. Temperatures into the 70s under some sunshine and mixed clouds for Independence Day.
1: I'm Scott Carty. 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
13: Sherry Preston. The brutal heat just keeps pumping across much of the eastern United States as Americans gear up for the 4th of July 250th birthday celebrations. More than 180 million Americans on alert as ABC Sam Champion says the heat dome stretches through the weekend.
14: This is our hot spot. Philly 111, Baltimore 111. Let's get into the middle of the country where it was supposed to break a little bit. I did hear Memphis to Huntsville slightly. Huntsville still at 107, but 111 in Paducah, 109 in Nashville. New Jersey had a heat index level, they reported of 130 degrees. If you're out in 130 degrees for very long at all, your body just starts to shut down.
13: Some events at the Great American State Fair in Washington have been moved to later times, and crowds have been sparse in the heat. The same financial disclosure forms that show President Trump has gotten $2 billion richer since his second inauguration also show thousands of stock trades carried out by his financial team.
15: Now we are learning that his team of investment advisors made more than 21,000 security trades. This led to holdings in companies that directly are involved in deals tied to this administration. His portfolio grew to over $850 million, spanning roughly 1,600 companies. Now, this also included 300 purchases worth about $10 million right before his tariff announcement that he did not disclose at the time.
13: ABC's Rachel Scott. Former Olympic canoeist David Hearn facing felony charges in what President Trump says was vandalism of the Lincoln Memorial reflecting pool. U.S. Attorney Jeanine Pirro with reporters on Thursday.
17: Did he have any tools or was it just his bare hands?
18: Right now, we believe it's his bare hands, both hands.
17: So does that indicate in your belief that it was probably damaged before, or do you believe that he...
18: Oh, he damaged it.
17: Further, but do you believe it had already been damaged before?
18: He damaged the pool.
13: In Tehran.

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1: The task has begun to save a doomed space telescope.
2: It was the middle of the night in the South Pacific when the bay doors of a modified passenger jet opened at 40,000 feet and a rocket carrying a three-armed robot called Link dropped out and then blasted off. In the coming days, Link will rendezvous with the Neil Gehrel Swift Observatory, and if everything works, it'll hoist that space telescope into higher orbit, buying it several more years of life, sending back incredible images of the universe. Jim Ryan, ABC News.
1: There are many who think that Travis Kelce and Taylor Swift are already married this morning, and that they did it at their smaller, more intimate gathering last night at MSG.
3: The couple threw a rehearsal dinner last night for about 100 people, and the lavish celebration today is for an expected 1,000 family and friends in a transformed Madison Square Garden, reportedly no longer an arena, but a fairy tale wonderland.
1: ABC's Andrew G. Outside, fans are gathering even though the streets have been shut down for privacy. On Thursday, Taylor and Travis donated $26 million to a total of 20 charities across the country, including City Harvest of New York, where Jeffrey Carrera is the chief development officer.
4: Honestly, it's a little bit of disbelief because, you know, you don't get that kind of a phone call every day.
1: Several of those fans who are standing as close to the venue as they can because of security say this is as close as they'll get to seeing a royal wedding. Sherry Preston, ABC News.
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7: Good morning, Jeff. We are way lighter than usual, but we got a crash here in Des Moines. Unfortunately, it looks pretty involved. Couple vehicles, one of them a van. This is the westbound side of Veterans Drive between Military Road and right at the northbound I-5 ramp. It's technically on that northbound I-5 ramp as far as I can tell, and I don't think you're accessing northbound I-5 right now from Veterans Drive or, of course, from Kent-Des Moines Road because it crosses across there. So, unfortunately, maybe you're going south. If you're right now coming west on Veterans Drive, you're going to head south on I-5. That's really your only option unless you just turn the whole way around. But at least there's one left lane getting by right now on that westbound side of Veterans Drive. Seattle's also starting off with a crash westbound Pine Street at 6th Avenue. Left lane's blocked there. Again, very lightly traveled, so I don't have delayed travel times whatsoever anywhere on majors. I saw some wetter conditions on Tiger Mountain earlier. Just checked your travel time for that. 8.5 miles between Issaquah Hobart Road and I-90. It's like 10 minutes just on that eastbound side, westbound side 11. So we're really still delay-free. North Sounders wide open all around. You see something you want to share, you always can. 206-421-1000. In the Northwest News Radio Traffic Center, I'm Libby Kay.
6: 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Now check the forecast. Here's George.
8: All right, things are about to turn summery, but out the door this morning, it may still feel cool and mostly cloudy in many spots. A couple of sun breaks here and there, but also a couple stray showers lingering here and there as well. This afternoon, though, the sun comes out at 74, 72 morning clouds, afternoon sun on Saturday. Same pattern Sunday at 76. Great weather into Monday at 81. We'll see if we get rain by next Wednesday. In the Como Weather Center, I'm meteorologist George Waldenberger, Como Four News.
6: At the moment, we've got 59 degrees in Bremerton, 58 in Everett. Olympia reporting 59 and clouds, and 60 degrees in downtown Seattle.
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6: Good morning, 6:07. Here's what we're following. There's already concern south of the 49th parallel to a word of a new Canadian crude oil pipeline that will terminate within a mile of Washington state waters. We get details from Northwest News Radio's Rich Johnson.
9: The new pipeline will run from just outside Edmonton to the Port of Vancouver's Roberts Bank facility on the Strait of Georgia. Canadian oil executives like Richard Masson are pleased.
10: Our

0: think this is a very positive announcement. It is the most practical way to get this pipeline built.
1: But Northwest Washington tribes and environmental groups are already voicing concern about what happens when 1 million barrels of crude a day is transferred to all those tankers needed to move it around the world. The group Friends of the San Juan says the huge increase in tanker traffic through the Strait of Juan de Fuca will significantly increase the danger of a catastrophic oil spill. Rich Johnson, Northwest News Radio.
2: Seattle police are celebrating a successful first 5 World Cup matches at Seattle Stadium, a.k.a. Lumen Field. But as Jeremy Harris with Kumho News tells us, that's not all they're celebrating.
3: This June was the first month of June since 1970 where the city of Seattle recorded no homicides.
4: From June 1 through June 30, we had no one who lost their life to homicide in our city. And that is a remarkable reminder of what we can do when we all work together and we're all pushing and rowing in the exact same direction.
3: It's momentum the chief hopes to keep up through the summer and well after the soccer stars and fans leave.
4: The way the crowd has come up to me, people from other countries, to say, hey, I see your officers. I'm so happy I took a picture. They want to show me on their phone. Just our interaction with the crowd is what we want. We want to be a police department that mirrors our city.
2: Seattle Police Chief Sean Barnes says they're ready for the biggest match on Monday when Team USA takes on Belgium for the round of 16 match. Now, Monday's match offers one more big opportunity for downtown businesses to rack up big sales. The head of Seattle's World Cup Organizing Committee, Peter Tamazawa, says they're ready.
5: For the Australia match, we had 15,000 USA crazed fans marching. We had 8,000 Australian fans marching from the south to the north. We're expecting to exceed all those numbers for this upcoming match.
2: The U.S. and Belgium kick off at 5 o'clock Monday afternoon. We will have full and complete coverage right here on Northwest News Radio of all of the events in and around town as the U.S. takes on Belgium. When it comes to the 4th of July fireworks, police all over the region are offering this advice. Leave it to the pros.
6: We are very fortunate here in this area to have many, many professional firework displays happening.
2: Renton Police spokesperson Megan Black tells Kumho News that advice is even more important this summer.
6: There's a huge fire risk this time of year, particularly since we are in an extreme drought. In fact, we have seen fires that have been started by some of these fireworks already.
2: Black says Renton officers will have a new tool in their search for people firing off illegal fireworks, drones. One drone already helped police find a man who was hiding in the woods near a park after setting off some illegal fireworks.
7: Beyond the headlines, this is in-depth coverage on Northwest News Radio.
2: It's 6:10 on this Friday, the 3rd of July, 2026. During this week's annual State of the City address, the mayor of Bellevue said the city is strong and positively progressing. Kelly Koopmans of Kumho News spoke with Mayor Mo Melikoutian to find out more about the city's goal of adding more revenue.
8: Bellevue has emerged as having a reputation as a powerhouse technology hub and home for AI. Do you like that reputation? And what is the city doing, if anything, to try and recruit more businesses?
9: Yes, Bellevue is home for many AI companies that they are working in the frontier of AI. And that's not by accident. We have been planning. I think the city is trying to keep to be a city that people wants to build, innovate, and grow there. Mm-hmm. And no matter if you are a small business or you're just starting your business or you're already running a major company, we are creating a strong infrastructure, great neighborhoods, the quality of life that people feel, and that's why we keep our talents here, and that's why we make the city very appealing and attractive for businesses.
8: We touched a little bit on revenue, and it was recently passed that there will start to be charging for some curbside parking in some more busy areas, which is new for Bellevue. Tell me a little bit more about some of that decision and why now.
9: I think the main reason and the main goal that we are trying to address is people wants to use downtown. But if you don't have any way to control that, people parks, and I am one of those guilty people, for 8 hours. So they block a spot in downtown Bellevue for a long time, and then we cannot have more visitors to come and enjoy our city, use our small businesses, park for 10 minutes to grab a coffee. We want want more of that. And because we are growing fast, we need to be able to provide our cities and our parking spot to address that issue.
8: Speaking of having people moving, light rail, now several months into it. How is it going, having it extend Cross Lake and into the east side?
9: It's great. I have been using it myself, going to World Cup event. I took my dad to King Station for Amtrak. It's great. People are coming to Bellevue to enjoy our parks, our restaurants, our events and concert. But I think the biggest win is that every trip that used to be 25 minutes, they are now actually 25 minutes. Mm-hmm. No dealing with I-90 traffic, no parking stress, no dealing with universe and begging for not traffic. And I think that's an improvement in people's quality of life that we are really appreciating.
8: In your State of the City, you mentioned there are some things that could improve in the city of Bellevue. What are some of those top things for you that you'd like to address?
9: One of them is going to be affordability. We want people who are providing services, teachers, firefighters, police officers, a senior who has been living for decades and maybe be priced out, or a kids who is growing up and wants to stay, if they want to leave, we are trying to make it more affordable for them to leave. So that would be the priority. But everything else, we are trying to be the city that works for our resident. Get the fundamental rights, strong services, high quality of life, and the place that families and business want to bet on.
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2: Libby, how are things looking?
10: They're looking real light this morning, Jeff. We do unfortunately have this crash, though, in the Des Moines area. It's blocking the ramp still to northbound I-5 from Veterans Drive and Kent Des Moines Road. You are getting by one left lane westbound Veterans Drive here. All the eastbound lanes are open. It's just a couple of vehicles. We're going to need tow trucks to get them out of this ramp area. But really, no major delay, obviously, getting past here. We are, again, so lightly traveled. There was a crash reported in Seattle, to be aware of, westbound Pine Street at 6th Avenue. Reports that the left lane is blocked there. Now, in observance of the Independence Day, our Sounder trains are operating under a modified schedule. NNS lines not running. One and two lines are running their Sunday schedule, along with the ST Express buses. The Tacoma T line, though, you are running your regular service. Ferries seem to be okay still. Haven't had any cancellations nor delays. No mechanical issues reported. Westbound sailings, though, onto islands anticipate today, especially to be the heaviest. In the Northwest News Radio Traffic Center, I'm Libby Kay.
2: 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Valid through July 6th. Selection varies by location. And while supplies last, excludes Alaska and Hawaii. Now check of the forecast. Here's George.
11: All right, things are about to turn summery, but out the door this morning, it may still feel cool and mostly cloudy in many spots. A couple of sun breaks here and there, but also a couple stray showers lingering here and there as well. This afternoon, though, the sun comes out in 74, 72 morning clouds, afternoon sun on Saturday. Same pattern Sunday at 76. Great weather into Monday at 81. We'll see if we get rain by next Wednesday. In the Como Weather Center, I'm meteorologist George Waldenberger, Como 4 News.
2: 6:16, time for a check of sports. So we turn to the sports desk with Zach Wildfang, who says it's now been a sweep for the Mariners.
12: Bryce Miller fired 7 shutout innings as the Mariners took down the Angels 1-0 in Seattle last night. Miller struck out 8 as he improved to 4-2 on the season. Munoz closed it out for his 16th save. Cal Raleigh walked with the bases loaded to plate the only run of the night for the M's, who swept the 3-game series. Mariners now hosting the Blue Jays starting tonight. 3 more teams punched their tickets to the World Cup round of 16. Spain shut out Austria 3-0. Portugal took down Croatia 2-1. And Switzerland beat Algeria 2-0 just up in Vancouver. A trio of matches are taking place today. Australia battling Egypt, Argentina taking on Cape Verde, and Colombia playing Ghana. The U.S. will play Belgium in the round of 16 here in Seattle on Monday. In the WNBA, the Storm were smashed by the Mercury 90-67 in Phoenix. Awa Pham and Natisha Heidelman led the team with 13 points each. Seattle fell to 5-16 on the season. They'll return home to play the Portland Fire at Climate Pledge Arena tomorrow night at 6 p.m. And if you're still looking for something to do tomorrow night, both South Sound Speedway in Rochester and Evergreen Speedway in Monroe hosting fireworks night after a night at the races. With sports, Zach Wildfang, Northwest News Radio.
7: It was supposed to fix a broken system.
13: Leaders pursuing corrective action after an audit found several $1 million in public funds missing from the King County Regional Homelessness Authority.
7: Now, the agency itself is fighting for survival.
14: The report says the agency burned through cash, went deep into the red, and could not reconcile millions of dollars in receivables.
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2: 6:21 on a Friday. The CDC says the odds of getting food poisoning higher than usual on Independence Day for several reasons.
26: The health agency says the trouble zone with food bacteria is probably not your first pass at the buffet. It's your second or third. Summer heat, improper temperature control, and shared utensils causes bacteria to multiply, and that means foodborne illness. And the symptoms, not fun. Nausea, vomiting, stomach cramps, diarrhea, fever, and chills. So be choosy with the food, and don't forget to wash your hands. I'm Bree Tennis.
27: From ABC News Tech Trends. He was president more than a century before the AI boom, and now artificial intelligence is playing a big role in telling the story of Teddy Roosevelt. One way that's showing up at the brand new Theodore Roosevelt Presidential Library in North Dakota, letting visitors have a conversation with him. President Trump tried it out.
28: Do you consider the Panama Canal your greatest achievement?
29: I measure my greatest work by the lives improved.
27: Microsoft helped build the AI technology being used at the museum. Along with creating the virtual Teddy, it is also being used to bring together mountains of historical records. And the biggest digital camera ever built is now being put to work to help us learn more about the heavens. The 3,200 megapixel camera is mounted in an observatory on a Chilean mountaintop. The aim? To spend the next decade taking some of the most detailed pictures ever of the stars and galaxies around us. With Tech Trends, Michelle Franzen, ABC News.
2: A rare copy of the Declaration of Independence has been found in a British archive. A volunteer of the National Archives in London says he was cataloging 18th century letters from the British Navy when he came across a previously unknown copy of the U.S. Declaration printed in 1776 in Exeter, New Hampshire. Only a handful of the copies are thought to have survived. And CDC data shows the U.S. death rate fell to a record low in 2025. Death rate was 689 per 100,000 people, which is a 4.6% drop from 2024. This according to the Vital Statistics Rapid Release Report.
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2: 624, here's Libby K.
0: Oh, we're not delayed here, but you're not getting onto northbound I-5 right now in Des Moines from Veterans Drive or State Route 516. That ramp is still blocked. Looks like some of the vehicles, or one of the vehicles at least, got pushed over to the shoulder, so we may at least get some lanes reopened. But for now, it looks like if you're going west toward I-5 on Veterans Drive, there is one lane that gets by eastbound all through. But again, you're not accessing northbound I-5 right now from Kent Des Moines Road or Veterans Drive. Good shape, though, really, in terms of our travel times everywhere, and no sun glare delay to worry about whatsoever. Northbound I-5 from Lacey to DuPont wide open, 14 minutes for that 11 or so miles, just an estimate travel time. The 22 miles from Tacoma to Tequilas, 23 minutes. 405 not changing either through Renton. You would definitely have building traffic patterns through here, but you're wide open passing SR-169. Renton up to Bellevue, 14 minutes. Obviously, we're dealing with a holiday traffic pattern, so it's going to be unusual. Probably going to see some additional recreational vehicles on our passes. We do have some trains for our sounder schedules. The N and the S lines are not running today. One and two lines are running their Sunday schedule. In the Northwest News Radio Traffic Center, I'm Libby Kay.
2: 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Now check of the forecast. Some gray skies today, but it should be burning off for the most part later on this afternoon. Tomorrow looks like we're going to be having a mix of sun and clouds. Temperatures rising into the low to mid-70s for Independence Day, and then towards 80 degrees as we head to Sunday and into Monday for the World Cup match in downtown Seattle. 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Speaking of the World Cup, NBC considering a bid for the English as well as Spanish language broadcasts for the 2030 FIFA World Cup.
1: Sports Business Journal reports the Peacock Network is having internal discussions about locking up the full rights as its Telemundo network enjoys big ratings for its 2026 telecasts on over-the-air and streaming services. Fox holds the English language rights for this year's World Cup matches. I'm at Mattinson.
2: California now has an official Bruce Lee Day.
3: A bill designating May 17th as Bruce Lee Day in the Golden State was signed into law on Tuesday by Governor Newsom. It was introduced by Assemblymember Matt Haney of San Francisco, where Lee was born. The tribute's meant to honor the icon's impact on film, culture, and Chinese American history. The state Senate passed the bill in a unanimous 38-0 vote. May 17th was chosen as the date because it was on that day that Lee returned to San Francisco at the age of 18 after spending his childhood in Hong Kong. He's now the first Chinese American commemorated with a namesake day in California. I'm Tammy Trujillo.
2: And of course, Bruce Lee has significant Seattle connections. In fact, he is buried here in the city of Seattle. Well, you know, I had to play this song at some point today. Katy Perry bringing back her old outfits for charity. The singer started the 21-day sweepstakes, putting her archival concert attire up for auction. Donations will benefit her Firework Foundation. We'll let her take us to break.

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10: I'm Sherry Preston. The scorchingly hot weather is definitely the story this 4th of July. Real fuel temperatures well over 100 degrees across much of the eastern half of the country.
11: Across America, ER visits spiking. The CDC reporting a 36 times increase in heat-related illness reports in the Midwest this week.
10: ABC Sam Champion. Some events being postponed or even canceled because of the hot weather. We're learning more about President Trump's finances since his second inauguration. Disclosures show about 21,000 stock trades last year, including 300 purchases worth of about $10 million right before his tariff announcement that had not been disclosed before. Part two of the Taylor Swift-Travis Kelce wedding taking place today. This is the party part. Last night was the close personal friends part. About 100 people invited to what was billed as a rehearsal dinner, even though some think they might have actually tied the knot at that event. This is ABC News.
0: When you need to know, Northwest News Radio. Here's Jeff Pogula with a quick review of our top local stories.
12: Good Environmental groups and Washington tribes already raising concerns about a new crude oil pipeline plan for Western Canada. The group Friends of the San Juan says the increase in tanker traffic through the Strait of Juan de Fuca that would come along with that pipeline would increase the danger of a catastrophic oil spill. Monday's U.S.-Belgium World Cup match promises to eclipse the previous five Seattle matches when it comes to fan interest. The matches wrap up on a high note for the Seattle Police Department in the first homicide-free June since 1970. A lot of popular spots in the Olympic National Forest and National Park that you couldn't go to last year are about to reopen. Staircase Campground, day-use sites along Lake Cushman, and several trailheads along Forest Road 24 back in service next week. They've been off limits since last year's Bear Gulch fire, which began in July and wasn't contained until November. San Diego-based military contractor says it's lost two contracts with the Navy, so about 120 of its employees will lose their jobs this fall. San Diego-based Indus Technology filed a notice with the state this week. Company lists two Navy facilities in Silverdale and Keyport as the location of those jobs being lost. Now to some stories you haven't heard yet this hour. The signatures are in, and now they're in the hands of the Secretary of State's office. The names belong to a campaign launched by Let's Go Washington to put a measure on the November ballot that would repeal the state's millionaires tax. Claire Weber with Como News says the revenue from the tax would go towards K through 12 education, health care, and other essential government services, even though by law it won't start collecting for another couple of years.
13: Association president is slamming this push to repeal the tax, which he says would take away school funding and free lunches.
14: Can you imagine being so greedy that you want more kids to go hungry so that you can have $11 million a year instead of $10 million a year? That's exactly what Initiative 645 would do.
13: But opponents say the tax is unconstitutional, likely to expand to lower earners, and that they're confident they've gathered more than the roughly 309,000 signatures needed to put a repeal measure on the ballot.
12: Secretary of State's office will now verify the signatures, which could take a couple of weeks. And the growing chain of drive-through coffee shops that feature a windmill silhouette coming to Seattle. Dutch Brothers filing plans to put up a store on 4th Avenue just north of Costco, also not too far from, maybe just a stone's throw away from rival Starbucks HQ. Now, this will be Dutch Brothers' first Seattle location to go along with about a dozen stores elsewhere in Western Washington. Dutch Brothers has grown from its Southern Oregon roots to more than 1,000 locations in 25 states. It's 6:34.
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12: Libby, you ever had Dutch Brothers coffee?
15: No, I haven't. I'm always in for coffee.
12: Yeah, it's great coffee. I particularly like their cold brews. But it's been a while since I've had one. That was when I was living in Eastern Washington, finally to see the good one coming this way. Hey, how's traffic looking?
15: Summertime calls for a cold brew, huh?
12: Absolutely.
15: Traffic's okay. We've been all right, Jeff. Obviously, we are finding things to talk about at this point, right? Because it is so lightly traveled and wide open on these roadways. There is this one crash, though. It is blocking the northbound I-5 ramp still from Veterans Drive, which also impacts travelers getting on from Kent Des Moines Road. So still not getting around here as far as I can tell. If you know differently, you want to reach out safely, you can. 206-421-1000. All the vehicles that I can see are now to the right shoulder. So you may be getting by. I'm looking at a still shot right now. But certainly that's a really major issue at this point. I have seen mostly dry roadways. I still see if you're going up and down Highway 18, Tiger Mountain Travelers, that stretch of roadway looks wetter. And of course, you could see some more recreational vehicles for the holiday weekend climbing up and down passes and mountains. So just be careful there. It does look still wet on I-90 up through Snoqualmie and out toward Bellevue, but drying as you continue west in towards Seattle. I-5 either direction wide open again. Sounder trains, the S, M, the N lines are not running today. The 1 and 2 lines are running their Sunday schedule. Tacoma T-Line, you're running your regular schedule today. ST Express buses, you got your Sunday schedule today. Ferries, they are delay-free right now. Tomorrow, FYI, you'll be running your routine Saturday schedule. 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
16: All right, things are about to turn summery, but out the door this morning, it may still feel cool and mostly cloudy in many spots. A couple of sun breaks here and there, but also a couple stray showers lingering here and there as well. This afternoon, though, the sun comes out at 74, 72 morning clouds, afternoon sun on Saturday. Same pattern Sunday at 76. Great weather into Monday at 81. We'll see if we get rain by next Wednesday. In the Como Weather Center, I'm meteorologist George Waldenberger, Como 4 News.
12: Still pretty gray out there as we look around the region. Clouds, as far as the eye can see, with maybe the exception Everett, which has a bit of fog. 58 degrees there. Tacoma, 60 degrees and 60 in clouds in downtown Seattle. 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Microsoft launching a company within a company to compete in the world of artificial intelligence. 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
10: It's called the Microsoft Frontier Company. It's a $2.5 billion endeavor involving 6,000 current Microsoft employees. According to Microsoft's blog, the plan, called Forward Deployed Engineering, or FDE, is to embed engineers directly inside customer organizations to build, deploy, and run AI-powered systems alongside the customer's own staff. FDE is already well established in the tech industry, with companies like Amazon Web Services having invested $1 billion in the practice this year. Marina Rockinger, Northwest News Radio.
12: Speaking of tech and AI, Tesla going to offer something to its customers here in Washington that's already offered in 15 other states: auto insurance. Filings with the state insurance commissioner predict a September 1st launch. The premiums will be based on what kind of safety score you rack up. That's measured by every Tesla's built-in real-time data reporting system, which sends the information back to the company. There are more than 118,000 Teslas registered in Washington state. Issaquah residents will get to decide whether to spend up to $18 million to fund improvements to the city's parks over the next 20 years. City Council has approved putting the bond on the November 3rd ballot. It would replace the expiring parks bond measure that Issaquah voters approved in 2006. And the money would fund things like new multi-use turf fields at three elementary schools, new trail connecting several parks, and new pickleball courts, playgrounds, and at least one off-leash dog park. Following consistent youth violence, Linwood city leaders are looking to make a change. Mayor George Hurst says there have been 14 shooting incidents involving teenagers since 2022, most gang-related. Joel Moreno with Como News has more on what's being done.
17: A Linwood Youth Council is now launched with 15 teenagers to advise leaders on ways to make the city safer. The mayor is also reaching out to former gang members and their families, hoping their experience can help steer young people away from crime. He is even exploring the idea of restarting a school resource officer program.
18: So our police chief, he suggested he could find an officer and not at any cost to the Edmond School District for a pilot program.
17: Gang violence extends well beyond Linwood city limits, but the mayor says he can't afford to wait for someone else to solve it.
18: This is what I can do for our city, is get some policies going, and let's just see if we can help stop it in Linwood.
12: Joel Moreno with Como News reporting. 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It is 6:39.
0: Seattle on the world stage. Northwest News Radio is covering the World Cup. The crowds, the commute, the celebrations, and the impact across Western Washington. Here's Jeff Podula.
12: Wednesday night's World Cup match yielded one of the most controversial penalties in the tournament. Early in the second half, Falerin Balogun received a red card for stepping on the back of the leg of one of Bosnia's players. Former U.S. Women's National Team goalkeeper and 1991 FIFA World Cup champion Amy Griffin doesn't believe the referee made the right call.
19: When you watch it live time, I just don't see any egregious foul that would make that a red card. And if you take a still shot, you can see that it looks like he's getting his ankle stepped on. But if that's not something that happens pretty commonly in soccer, I don't know what is. So I'm saying, heck no. No red card.
12: The red card not only took Balogun out of Wednesday night's game, it also makes him ineligible for Monday's round of 16 match here in Seattle. As for the impact it will have on the team, Griffin says the U.S. can still pull through without their top goal scorer.
19: The fact that they scored a goal playing a man down and did really well, I think that gives them confidence to know they can repeat with the same result with or without Balogun. But he's been so fun to watch. I think the world needs to see him play.
12: After all, in Seattle Stadium, a.k.a. AAA Lumen Field, there's always an extra man on the field. Now, between the fans and the presence of Team USA, Monday's game is in favor of the hometown heroes. This according to a former World Cup champion herself.
19: I think the fans, you know, the 12th man showing up, the fans having it in Seattle, and again, the confidence, and they haven't always been ahead. They've now had kind of their butts in a sling a couple of times, and they've overcome it. So I just think their confidence and their teamwork is what makes them special. We're getting goals from everyone. We're having, you know, defensive saves off the line. So I think it's teamwork.
12: And as for the red card, ejection and suspension, you know, it's not like any of us here in the U.S. are neutral observers. After all, national pride is on the line. And it's the job of the referee to make the big calls, regardless of who or how many may disagree. Covering the World Cup in Seattle, I'm Jeff Pogula.
0: Seattle on the world stage. As the World Cup comes to town, Northwest News Radio covers the crowds, the commute, the celebrations, and the impact across Western Washington. Special reports all day on Northwest News Radio, 97.7 AM 1000. Beyond the headlines, this is in-depth coverage on Northwest News Radio.
12: Well, if you're having friends and family over today or tomorrow, you've likely already realized how much more expensive that holiday barbecue is this year. ABC's Jim Ryan joined Northwest News Radio's Brian Covert earlier this week to talk about what it costs this year per person to have a cookout on America's birthday.
20: Wow. I mean, if you look at it per person, $94.41 for the spending on Independence Day food items per person. So that's the person who goes, does the shopping at the grocery store, rounds up all the groceries, brings them home, and then makes it for everyone else. $94.41. That's way up from last year. It's never been higher, according to the National Retail Federation. A lot of it is driven by beef prices. Of course, the national cattle herd is the smallest it's been in about 70 years or so. Prices have gone up because fuel costs have gone up. Transporting cattle, transporting the beef to the grocery store has gone up. So, yeah, a lot of it is driven by that, the cost of the hamburger or the steak that you're going to throw on the grill, Brian.
21: It's unbelievable to me, Jim, because it wasn't too long ago that if you were telling me it was going to be $94 a head, I would think you were going to be serving prime rib or something.
20: Yeah, that's not necessarily the case. It's your standard ground beef, and that's the metric that the National Retail Federation goes by. It's the ground beef, the stuff that's supposed to be cheaper than anything else. And boy, it's simply rising in cost. So why not get a top sirloin or a T-bone and throw it on the grill instead of the ground beef? It's going to cost you anyway.
21: All right, going to be a lot of hot dogs at my house this year. But the price hasn't gone up on everything, right?
20: No, a few items are actually less expensive. I won't say cheaper, but less expensive. Bread items are a little bit lower. So the bun that hamburger will go on to is slightly less, or the hot dog. You also have potatoes that are slightly cheaper than a year ago. And egg prices have come way down. Remember, they were skyrocketing at this time last year. So egg prices, potato prices, what's that? Potato salad. So you should be able to get away with a slightly less expensive potato salad homemade than you did last year.
21: Is anybody saying that people are shopping less this year because of these prices?
20: Well, you know, that's another survey completely. But yeah, I think surveys have shown that consumers have scaled back some of their spending this year, and not just at Independence Day, but around the calendar. So yeah, that it may cut into what we finally see will be the actual celebrations. But by the way, what percentage of people will celebrate one way or another? Well, about 76% of Americans will celebrate some way, 62% with a cookout, 44% with a fireworks show, 12% with a parade.
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12: Markets are closed for the observed holiday. It's 6:45.
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12: A little bit late, but nevertheless, let's check in with Libby Kay.
15: Thanks, Jeff. We're still obviously wide open here on most of our roadways. We've been dealing with a crash, though. Des Moines, westbound side of Veterans Drive at the I-5 northbound ramp. I see the vehicles here onto the shoulder. I think you are getting through here with no delay, and that's good news for folks coming west on, again, Des Moines Road, because that was going to impact you as well. Widespread cloud cover this morning. I am seeing a little sun break, though, on I-5 over the SeaTac area, so keep their sunglasses close enough by, but dry roadways for the most part. It is still wet, though, Highway 18. So if you're coming up and down Tiger Mountain, you'll definitely need some extra care. We could also see some additional recreation vehicles climbing up and down SR18. But we've got about 8.5 miles between Issaquah Hobart Road and I-90. 11, 12 minutes tops either side. So still good here. I-90 is a little wetter as well. But again, as you're getting in towards Seattle, west and through Bellevue, it starts to dry out. Independence Day observance has some changes for our mass transit schedules. Sounder trains, the N and the S lines aren't going to be running today. Tacoma T line, you have your regular service, but we got Sunday schedule for the 1 and 2 lines and the ST Express buses. 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
12: 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Now a check of the forecast. Let's get the latest once again. Here's George Waldenberger.
1: All right, here we go. Things are about to change. But first out the door this morning, it's still a little cloudy and cool in many spots. There may be some sun breaks also, but don't be surprised if you catch one of the lingering stray showers this morning. Clearing skies this afternoon, it'll already feel warmer and 74 degrees. Tomorrow, July 4th, 72. Morning clouds, afternoon sun, excellent weather. 76, same pattern on Sunday. Monday, we're back to 81 in the Como Weather Center. I'm meteorologist George Waldenberger, Como 4 News.
12: Clouds and 60 degrees in downtown Seattle. Time for a check of sports, and Seattle loses a man on the ice as the NHL free agency window opens up. 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
2: Kraken star Jaden Schwartz will depart to the Avalanche. The veteran forward signed a 3-year contract with Colorado yesterday. The 34-year-old scored 11 goals with 15 assists over 50 games with the Kraken last season. Schwartz gives the Avs more postseason experience as a Stanley Cup winner with the St. Louis Blues back in 2019. Bryce Miller took a no-hitter into the seventh inning, and the Seattle Mariners edged the Los Angeles Angels 1-0 to finish a 3-game sweep. Cal Raleigh coaxed a bases-loaded walk with 2 outs in the sixth to force home the only run. Seattle stays tied with the Texas Rangers for first place in the AL West, 45-43 on the season. Andres Munoz pitched a shaky ninth for his 16th save of the season. Despite the win, Julio Rodriguez and the man sent in to replace him both forced to leave the game last night. Rodriguez exited after being struck in the back of the helmet by a thrown ball and was placed in concussion protocol, while Victor Robles, who was sent in to replace him, later departed after taking a 98-mile-per-hour pitch off his right forearm. Thankfully, initial x-rays have been negative. The M's are back at T-Mobile Park tonight to take on the Blue Jays. The NBA will test out a new rule during its upcoming summer league seasons. ESPN reports the one free throw rule that's being used in the G League will be tried out. Players will attempt just one shot from the charity stripe, with the point total matching the number of free throws that one shot will replace. With sports, Zach Wildfang, Northwest News Radio.
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12: 6:52, the former special counsel who investigated Donald Trump says he's very concerned about what's going to happen next election.
31: Former federal prosecutor Jack Smith investigated Trump in 2022 for his alleged efforts to reverse the 2020 election and for keeping classified documents. The cases were dropped after Trump was reelected president. Smith gave his first interview Thursday since resigning as special counsel and said it angers him to see public servants demonized for doing their jobs, and that we are facing an attack on the rule of law that is different in kind and scope to anything I've seen in my lifetime. I'm Mark Mayfield.
32: 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For tips on how to get a good night's rest, visit sleepfoundation.org. And if you lay awake on a regular basis, talk to your doctor. With this Medical Minute, I'm Michelle Franzen.
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15: Thanks, Jeff. Again, wide open here. Oh, mostly uneventful go. The only crash we had, I say had, still some vehicles here on the right shoulder. It's the westbound side of Veterans Drive at the I-5 northbound ramp. This was blocked before, but open again. Kent is also reporting a crash, though, eastbound 240th Street at 152nd Avenue Southeast. Looks good, though. South Sounders, obviously no sun glare delay. Have some seen here and there sun breaks, but Lacey up to DuPont on northbound I-5, 11 or so miles, 14 minutes, really from Olympia to Tacoma on northbound I-5, 32 minutes for like 30 miles southbound, a half an hour too. You're okay on Highway 18. I haven't seen any issue either direction outside of having some wetter conditions, so just be extra careful there. Same story on I-90 between Snoqualmie and really Bellevue, but Eastside Travelers wide open. Renton usually is the only area that doesn't experience the Friday light, but it's spectacularly light this Friday morning. 15 minutes for that 12 or so miles from the Valley Freeway and beyond I-90. Sounder trains, the S lines are not running today. The 1 and 2 lines are running their Sunday schedule. 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
12: 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Now, check the forecast. Fair amount of gray today, but sun's going to peek out a little bit later on this afternoon. Temperature's going to be upper 60s and then 70s for tomorrow under some clouds and some sunshine for Independence Day. And then temperatures continue to climb towards 80 degrees, low 80s by Monday. 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
15: Preston. Tens of millions of Americans are getting out of town today. AAA says 72 million people will be taking trips of at least 50 miles from home or more this weekend. And of those, 61 million will be in their cars. ABC Transportation Correspondent Gio Benitez with more.
0: Those roads, they're going to be packed. The worst time to drive today, keep this in mind, between noon and 7 p.m. Just try to stay off the roads at those times if you can. Head out before 11 this morning to avoid that traffic. As far as gas, the national average stands at $3.83 a gallon. The good news is that's down 46 cents from a month ago, but it's the highest since 2022.
15: Something else that's high this weekend, the temperatures, as that heat dome continues bubbling up over the eastern half of the country.
1: Across America, ER visits spiking. The CDC reporting a 36 times increase in heat-related illness reports in the Midwest this week.
15: ABC Sam Champion, some America 250 plans have been either canceled or moved to later hours because of the heat. Iran holding 6 days of funeral ceremonies and processions for its former supreme leader. ABC's Britt Klenit says it's still unclear whether the new supreme leader, Ali Khamenei's son, Mujtaba, will be there.
2: The secretary of the organizing committee, he said that any decision on whether Mujtaba will attend would be announced by the offices of the supreme leader. And really, you know, any appearance by Mujtaba, it would add to this being a moment of resilience for the Iranian regime and really send a message that the regime managed to maintain its strength and unity despite this war.
15: There's been no evidence of any of the damage of the National Mall reflecting pool was caused by vandals, but U.S. Attorney Jeanine Pirro this week announced a charge against three-time Olympian David Hearn. She says he ripped the bottom of the pool up with his hands. Hearn's attorney says he simply touched a piece of the coating that was already partially detached. You're listening to ABC News.
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0: who appears to be yelling back.
1: This 4th of July, coinciding with the first anniversary of the deadly flash floods in Texas Hill Country. ABC's Jim Ryan with more from Dallas.
2: The flood-damaged cars and buildings have been cleared away, but the emotional healing is more complicated.
3: Some people might be like, I'm ready to process immediately. Some people aren't.
2: Jocelyn Chamra Barrera is a mental health counselor in Central Texas. Events planned for the weekend in the flood zone are meant to help.
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2: 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Jim Ryan, ABC News in Dallas-Fort Worth.
1: The couple who climbed to the top of the Empire State Building spire this week now facing felony charges that could land them eventually behind bars. Something Taylor Swift and Travis Kelce are already married this morning, and that they did it in an intimate setting last night at Madison Square Garden ahead of today's big garden party with at least 1,000 guests. Sherry Preston, ABC News.
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5: Concerns over the U.S. over a new Canadian pipeline. 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Plus, a new way to fight illegal fireworks ahead of 4th of July. 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But first, it's 7:04.
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5: Let's get a check of the roads with Libby Kay.
6: Thanks, Jeff. I have noticed a significant power outage, it looks like, in the First Hill neighborhood right now. About 126 customers without power. We're talking about along Union, Minor Avenue, University Street, Warren Avenue. So you can see some dark traffic lights. You'll need street four-way stop signs. Obviously not very many of us out here on the roadways this morning, but all the more reason to be extra careful. Wide open roadways, don't go pushing it. Because we do have some wet stretches of roadway, particularly Highway 18 up and down Tiger Mountain. So if you're coming from Issaquah Hobart Road east and up toward I-90, you'll certainly need to be extra careful, especially because I imagine we'll see some more recreational vehicles and campers up and down our passes throughout the day and the weekend. Right now, we are still up to speed and happy to tell you issue-free. There was a crash in Des Moines on Veterans Drive westbound at the northbound I-5 ramp. I don't even see the vehicles on the shoulder here anymore, so I think we're totally cleared out. Kent, though, still reports an accident eastbound 240th Street and 152nd Avenue southeast. In the Northwest News Radio Traffic Center, I'm Libby Kay.
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7: All right. Happy July 4th. Almost 74 today. This afternoon, the sun will come out a little more, but just realize morning clouds and even spotty cool showers can't be ruled out before the lunch hour. Tomorrow, 72. Sunday, 76. It'll be a weekend of morning clouds, afternoon sun, and then 81 for World Cup Monday. In the Como Weather Center, I'm meteorologist George Waldenberger, Como 4 News.
5: At the moment, cloudy skies and 60 degrees in Bellevue. Tacoma reporting 61 in clouds. Everett fog and 58. Clouds and 60 degrees in downtown Seattle.
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5: 7:07 on this third day of July 2026, one day ahead of Independence Day and America's 250th birthday. Meanwhile, celebration in Canada causing concern here in the U.S. Reason for both, a new oil pipeline that will run from Edmonton to Vancouver. More from Northwest News Radio's Rich Johnson.
8: Canadian Prime Minister Mark Carney joined Alberta's premier in announcing the Fast Track Pipeline, which will deliver 1 million barrels of crude a day.
9: Critically, what we've agreed is that the time for action is now.
8: The leaders say the route offers the fastest, most cost-efficient path to expanding Canada's oil exports. The pipeline will terminate in Vancouver, which will mean a lot more full tankers will be sailing past the San Juan Islands and Olympic Peninsula. Environmental groups say that will significantly raise the risk of catastrophic oil spills that could spread south into Puget Sound. Rich Johnson, Northwest News Radio.
5: Meanwhile, Seattle getting ready for one of the largest sporting events in the city's history. On Monday, Team USA will take on Belgium in the round of 16 of the FIFA World Cup. Jeremy Harris with Como News reports on what Seattle police are expecting.
10: Well, soccer has been center stage in Seattle.
11: I'm expecting a win from the U.S. men's national team.
10: It's been more of a marathon for Chief Sean Barnes and the Seattle police.
11: I am so proud of our department. I'm so proud of our officers.
10: SPD has been all hands on deck.

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1: Every time we have a match, we go back and we look, we make changes here or there.
0: After 5 games in the city, they're now ready for what will be the final and biggest match in Seattle.
2: This is undoubtedly going to be the biggest match here in Seattle. What are you expecting?
1: I think we're going to see a crowd that's going to be very energetic. They're going to be very happy to be there, ready to cheer on their team.
3: SPD also celebrating the first homicide-free June since 1970. Monday gives Pioneer Square restaurants, bars, and retailers one more shot at a big payday. Danny Cohn tells Como News that she and her staff have been preparing for several days already.
4: We've been preparing all day, like, okay, what do we need to get in? Tomorrow's a holiday. What deliveries do we have? I mean, we have walls of beer and water, basically. We'll be ready.
3: The U.S. team arrived in Seattle last night. It'll be participating at the practicing at the University of Washington. Belgium has been here for most of the last 2 weeks. Its North American headquarters have been at the Sounders facility in Renton. Now, the Rockets' red glare, big part of 4th of July celebrations this weekend, but police all over the region finding new ways to fight illegal fireworks, ones that often end up hurting people. In Renton, police have a new strategy.
5: We are intentionally using our drones this year to try and find where illegal fireworks are being set off.
3: Renton police spokesperson Megan Black says a drone recently tracked down a man who hid in the woods near Ron Reaches Park after setting off some illegal fireworks. Black has advice for all of us, though.
5: Leave it to the professionals. They know how to do it safely.
3: That's especially important this year as we deal with extreme drought conditions. And if you are heading to camp out on the Olympic Peninsula, there's some good news. The Staircase Campground, some day-use sites along Lake Cushman and several trailheads will reopen next week. It was July 6th of last year when the Bear Gulch fire began. It burned more than 20,000 acres and wasn't fully contained until November. But the work to fully restore all of those areas will continue through the summer. And more than 100 people who work for a military contractor in the Kitsap Peninsula about to lose their jobs. San Diego-based Indus Technology has told the state that it is losing a couple of government contracts in Keyport and Silverdale. And they say some of the workers might need be able to find new jobs with whichever contractor takes over. It's 7-Eleven.
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3: A doctor who helped shape a local neonatal intensive care unit is hanging up his stethoscope. Kelly Koopmans with Como News has the story.
7: There's a place inside Swedish Hospital capable of miracles.
8: This is where babies first come, when they're first admitted, where we can pretty much use any resource that they need.
7: And if you're talking about miracle workers, look no further than Dr. Terrence Sweeney. Since 1985, he has cared for thousands of the smallest, most fragile babies, some weighing in at only 13 ounces.
8: A lot of people, deliveries are just a couple times in your life you get to experience, whereas for me, this is something I might do 4 or 5 more times a night.
7: Over 40-plus years, Dr. Sweeney helped grow the Swedish NICU from 12 beds to 80, making it one of the largest Level 4 NICUs on the West Coast. But what Dr. Sweeney really marvels at most is the resilience of families during unimaginable moments.
8: And to have them think fondly of the staff after they've been through such a trauma is really something that's impressive. Mm-hmm. For families to be so resilient.
7: Mm-hmm. At 72, he's still pulling 24-hour shifts.
8: I've started having a couple of parents who were preemies themselves, having their own child who's a preemie admitted to the NICU. So it's like a two-generation experience.
9: He is the foundation of this unit.
7: Colleague Kimberly Van Winkle says it's a career well lived.
9: It's going to be very sad. He's been a mentor to me on how to care for these babies.
7: Which is what makes today so hard. This is Dr. Sweeney's final day before retirement. After 43 years of working on life's precious miracles, Dr. Sweeney finished his rounds.
8: Well, I'm going to still be in the baby business because I have 9 grandkids.
7: To a round of applause of his own.
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13: I'm trying to impress on everyone just how lightly traveled we are this morning, Jeff. So I went looking at 405's travel time. Renton up to Bellevue is about 12 miles. It's up to 16 minutes. I am wondering why you're bunched up here just north of Sunset. There may be something here. Reach out to me if you can safely, of course, 206-421-1000. That seems to be a heavier spot, but again, still on the much lighter side, really, all around. Been following a power outage, though, in the First Hill neighborhood in South Seattle, and it looks like we've got another 100 almost customers now without power. So First Hill neighborhood could certainly see a whole bunch of dark traffic lights that you'll need to treat as four-way stop signs for the few of you who are out there this morning. Again, mostly dry roadways, but it still does look wet on SR18 up and down Climber Tiger Mountain. You certainly need to be careful. You'll see some additional recreational vehicles. Ferry travelers still been okay this morning with no delays or cancellations that I know of. Westbound sailings, of course, onto islands we're anticipating to be the heaviest today. So, of course, be extra careful. Sounder trains, your N and S lines not running today. The 1 and 2 lines are running their Sunday schedule, along with the ST Express bus schedule. In the Northwest News Radio Traffic Center, I'm Libby Kay.
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14: All right. Happy July 4th. Almost 74 today. This afternoon, the sun will come out a little more, but just realize morning clouds and even spotty cool showers can't be ruled out before the lunch hour. Tomorrow, 72. Sunday, 76. It'll be a weekend of morning clouds, afternoon sun, and then 81 for World Cup Monday. In the Como Weather Center, I'm meteorologist George Waldenberger, Como 4 News.
3: Clouds and 60 degrees in downtown Seattle. 16 passed. That means it's time for a check of sports and a sweep for the Mariners. Here's Zach Wildfang.
15: Bryce Miller fired 7 shutout innings as the Mariners took down the Angels 1-0 in Seattle last night. Miller struck out 8 as he improved to 4-2 on the season. Munoz closed it out for his 16th save. Cal Raleigh walked with the bases loaded to plate the only run of the night for the M's, who swept the 3-game series. Mariners now hosting the Blue Jays starting tonight. 3 more teams punched their tickets to the World Cup round of 16. Spain shut out Austria 3-0. Portugal took down Croatia 2-1. And Switzerland beat Algeria 2-0 just up in Vancouver. A trio of matches are taking place today. Australia battling Egypt, Argentina taking on Cape Verde, and Colombia playing Ghana. The U.S. will play Belgium in the round of 16 here in Seattle on Monday. In the WNBA, the Storm were smashed by the Mercury 90-67 in Phoenix. Awa Pham and Atisha Heidelman led the team with 13 points each. Seattle fell to 5-16 on the season. They'll return home to play the Portland Fire at Climate Pledge Arena tomorrow night at 6 p.m. And if you're still looking for something to do tomorrow night, both South Sound Speedway in Rochester and Evergreen Speedway in Monroe hosting fireworks night after a night at the races. With sports, Zach Wildfang, Northwest News Radio.
6: It was supposed to fix a broken system.
16: Leaders pursuing corrective action after an audit found several $1 million in public funds missing from the King County Regional Homelessness Authority.
6: Now, the agency itself is fighting for survival.
17: The report says the agency burned through cash, went deep into the red, and could not reconcile millions of dollars in receivables.
6: Who is accountable? And what happens to people living on the streets?
18: 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This organization has had 10. It's time for it to go.
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3: 721, I'm Jeff Pogula. After three postponements due to weather and mechanical issues, the mission to rescue a doomed space telescope finally underway.
28: It was the middle of the night in the South Pacific when the bay doors of a modified passenger jet opened at 40,000 feet and a rocket carrying a three-armed robot called Link dropped out and then blasted off. In the coming days, Link will rendezvous with the Neil Gehrel Swift Observatory, and if everything works, it'll hoist that space telescope into higher orbit, buying it several more years of life, sending back incredible images of the universe. Jim Ryan, ABC News.
3: Meanwhile, more federal agents headed to Georgia to help with the investigation that Donald Trump ordered into his allegations around the 2020 election. Details from ABC's Sophie Flay.
29: The FBI is now surging more than 250 personnel from field offices across the country to help with the Georgia investigation. An internal memo calling it a, quote, priority investigation. Agents raided the Fulton County, Georgia election office earlier this year, seizing ballots. Georgia's 2020 votes were counted three times, every count affirming Joe Biden's win.
3: And you'll remember that President Trump was recorded asking Georgia's Secretary of State to find more than 11,000 votes that would given him a win in that election. He has continued to push conspiracy theories and claims of voter fraud without presenting any evidence whatsoever. It's not our problem this weekend, but the heat dome continues to cover much of the eastern half of the United States. Here's ABC's Karen Hua.
29: Feel like temperatures topping 110 degrees from the Gulf Coast to the Northeast. In Berks County, Pennsylvania, more than 100 people were treated for heat-related illnesses while waiting to see a historic train. At the Phillies game, free water and misting stations helped fans stay cool.
3: And a rare copy of the Declaration of Independence has been found in a British archive. Volunteer at the National Archives in London says he was cataloging 18th century letters from a British Navy from the British Navy last month when he came across a previously unknown copy of the Declaration of Independence printed in 1776 in Exeter, New Hampshire. Only a handful of copies are thought to have survived. It's 724.
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3: Get the latest from Libby K.
13: Jeff, we are okay right now on 405. Maybe a little delayed as you're coming north of Sunset. I was kind of scratching my head about an issue here with some minor delays earlier. It does look like there was a stall in the roadway. It's now on the off-ramp to Northeast 30th Street being serviced onto the right shoulder. So any minor slowdowns you have as you're coming up north of SR-169 should be easing off because, again, wide open roadways. In the First Hill neighborhood downtown Seattle, we've had about 220 so customers without power, so that could affect traffic lights in the area. Do your best to treat them as four-way stops. Be extra careful for pedestrians and, of course, bicyclists in the area, too. Right now, though, I-5 either direction has been great. Obviously, mass transit's going to be impacted in advance of this long holiday weekend. Ferries okay so far with no delays or cancellations. Anticipate westbound sailings today onto islands to be heaviest. In observation of Independence Day, our Sounder trains are not running the N and the S lines. The 1 and 2 lines are running the Sunday schedule. The ST Express buses are also running their Sunday schedule. The Tacoma T line, though, is running the regular service today. In the Northwest News Radio Traffic Center, I'm Libby Kay.
3: 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Now a check of the forecast with George.
14: All right, happy July 4th. Almost 74 today. This afternoon, the sun will come out a little more, but just realize morning clouds and even spotty cool showers can't be ruled out before the lunch hour. Tomorrow, 72. Sunday, 76. It'll be a weekend of morning clouds, afternoon sun, and then 81 for World Cup Monday. In the Como Weather Center, I'm meteorologist George Waldenberger, Como 4 News.
3: Holding steady at clouds and 60 degrees in downtown Seattle. 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New York City's Times Square celebrating America 250 in a big way.
29: The iconic Times Square ball is going to drop 8 times to mark midnight across every U.S. time zone and territory, with the final ball drop happening on the 4th of July at 7 a.m. Multiple drops will be live streamed by America250.org during the Giving 4th broadcast benefit show, featuring live performances by Mary J. Blige, Brad Paisley, and Neo. Organizers say the event aims to unite Americans across the country as they celebrate the nation's 250th birthday. In New York, I'm Natalie Migliori.
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0: 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Victor Robles makes the catch!
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11: ABC News, I'm Sherry Preston. America's 250th birthday celebrations are beginning amid a heat advisory for over 180 million people from Georgia and Tennessee up through New York and Massachusetts. Doctors warning of complications.
12: When it's hot outside, our bodies are working overtime to try to get rid of some of that heat. That includes your blood vessels dilating, your heart pumping faster to get rid of some of the heat. And we're also going to do a lot of sweating to generate that cool feeling from evaporation. Now, this might contribute to why you can lose electrolytes, fluids, and even feel lightheaded as all these changes are happening.
11: ABC News medical contributor Dr. Alok Patel. The ball drop ushering in the 4th of July holiday in New York City numerous times in honor of America 250. A three-armed spacecraft rocketing into orbit today. Its mission to rescue a NASA telescope that's in danger of disintegrating in the Earth's atmosphere unless it can be moved to a higher orbit. Interpol identifying a Ukrainian woman as the man as a suspect in a bombing in Monaco this week. This is ABC News.
6: When you need to know, Northwest News Radio. 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
3: Well, Vancouver, Canada's plan to build a new crude oil pipeline from Edmonton to Vancouver. Some people on this side of the border are concerned. Environmental groups say it'll significantly raise the risk of catastrophic oil spills that could spread south into Puget Sound. Northwest Washington tribes have opposed previous Canadian pipeline expansions. Seattle police and other law enforcement agencies gearing up for the final and probably biggest World Cup matchup in Seattle. Monday's U.S.-Belgium match in the round of 16 could attract the largest crowds in downtown yet. Renton police say they're going after those who are illegally setting off fireworks this weekend, and officers will be using the department's drones to help out that effort. In fact, they recently arrested one man who was allegedly setting off illegal fireworks in a park, and then the drone spotted him in the nearby woods. And the Olympic Peninsula Staircase Campground, some day-use sites along Lake Cushman, and several trailheads all reopening last week after last year's Bear Gulch fire, which burned more than 20,000 acres and wasn't fully contained until November. Now, some stories you haven't heard yet this hour. Yesterday was the deadline for opponents of Washington's millionaires tax to turn in collected signatures. Let's Go Washington started the campaign to get a measure on the November ballot allowing voters to decide on that tax. Claire Weber of Como News has more.
15: By the truckload, Let's Go Washington stacks boxes outside the Secretary of State's office carrying the signatures of voters they say are against the millionaires tax.
16: When you go out and you talk to over half a million people, you hear their voices and you hear what they're saying.
29: Brian Haywood says he heard concerns of being forced out of Washington by attacks he claims is only to cover a spending problem in Olympia.
16: It's become this catalyst for people that are saying, when is it going to stop? Like, they could take all of everybody's money and it still wouldn't be enough to pay for what they want to pay for.
29: It's the state's first income tax at a 9.9% rate for any earners making more than $1 million a year.
3: Let's Go Washington says it's collected over 500,000 signatures, but only needs 309,000 to get the measure on the ballot. Secretary of State's office will now verify those signatures. America's third largest coffee chain coming to Seattle, just a few blocks from the headquarters of the largest one. Dutch Brothers, known for its sweetened energy drinks, has filed plans to open a location on 4th Avenue South, just north of Costco, and three blocks east of Starbucks HQ. Dutch Brothers has already had several outlets around Puget Sound. This will be the first in the city of Seattle. Founded in Grants Pass, Oregon in 1992, Dutch Brothers has grown into a national brand with more than 1,000 locations across 25 states and recently announced a move of its headquarters from Southern Oregon to Tempe, Arizona. It's 7:34.
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3: Check in once again with Libby Kay.
13: All right, Jeff, it looks as though we've got reports of a structure fire right now in Seattle. Crews are working this off the 53rd Avenue. So we're talking about right between Northeast 75th Street and Northeast 70th. So watch out for crews that direction. We've also got in the First Hill neighborhood just over 200 customers without power. So that could be impacting traffic lights that are out. Do your best, again, treat them as four-way stop signs. Outside of that, we, again, have been so much lighter than usual, even up through Renton and in Everett on I-5, Everett to Seattle, southbound I-5, 29 miles, 29 minutes, not changing at all. We would be a good 45, maybe even upwards of an hour at this point on a non-holiday day. But the Independence Day observance has the trains changes to some of our mass transit. Souder trains are not running their N and their S lines. The 1 and 2 lines are running their Sunday schedule today. The SD Express buses also running their Sunday schedule. The Tacoma T line, though, is doing regular service. Ferry's okay still with no delays or cancellations that I know of. Westbound sand lines, of course, will be busier today. But just an FYI, tomorrow they will be running their routine Saturday schedule. In the Northwest News Radio Traffic Center, I'm Libby Kay.
3: 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Now check of the forecast with George Waldenberger.
17: All right, things are about to turn summery, but out the door this morning, it may still feel cool and mostly cloudy in many spots. A couple of sun breaks here and there, but also a couple stray showers lingering here and there as well. This afternoon, though, the sun comes out at 74, 72 morning clouds, afternoon sun on Saturday. Same pattern Sunday at 76. Great weather into Monday at 81. We'll see if we get rain by next Wednesday. In the Como Weather Center, I'm meteorologist George Waldenberger, Como 4 News.
3: And taking a look at conditions around the sound, we haven't seen the sun breaks just yet in western Washington. Still pretty cloudy. Everett's got some fog at 58. Puyallup, 61 in clouds. Kent, 60 in clouds. 60 degrees and cloudy in downtown Seattle. 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A new AI company is launching, and it's right in our backyard. 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
18: It's not a brand new company per se. It's actually based within a company we all know very well, Microsoft. The new entity is called the Microsoft Frontier Company, and the plan, according to Microsoft's own blog, is to embed engineers inside a customer's company to build and run AI-powered systems. The project will cost the tech giant $2.5 billion, and about 6,000 existing Microsoft employees will be involved. The practice of embedding technical employees, known as forward deployed engineering, inside a customer's operation to design, build, deploy, and operate AI systems on site is a common practice in the tech world. Marina Rockinger, Northwest News Radio.
3: If you're one of the more than 118,000 people in Washington who own a Tesla, this might interest you. Tesla is adding Washington to the list of states in which the company will offer its own auto insurance. Papers filed with the state insurance commissioner call for the program to begin in September. Here's the difference. Rates aren't flat. What you pay is subject to the real-time data that every Tesla collects and transmits to the company. Things like speed, location, and driving habits. The higher your safety score, the lower your insurance premium. Well, it's been 20 years since Issaquah voters last approved a bond to fund the city's parks. They'll be asked to do it again this fall. The Issaquah City Council voted this week to put the $18 million bond on the November ballot. Money will pay for new facilities, improvements to existing parks, new trails, and better amenities across the city park system. Mayor of Linwood is looking to keep guns out of the hands of youth. Joel Moreno with Como News has more on what's causing the concern.
19: Bullet holes show how quickly an argument turned violent between two groups of teenagers. Some 30 shots were fired in this parking lot outside of Starbucks in Linwood, the same coffee shop Mayor George Hurst regularly visits.
20: It's all tied into teens having guns, and that's a concern for the community.
19: Hurst says beyond the 17-year-old who was struck, many others ended up in the crossfire. Police did arrest two 19-year-olds, but the mayor says this is no isolated incident.
3: Now, the mayor says there are two major gangs in the area that are currently fighting. The city has a youth council which is tasked with sharing their recommendations to combat the violence.
21: It's time for Northwest 250, celebrating local history as America marks its 250th. Here's Felix Bunnell.
22: One of the earliest celebrations of American Independence Day in what's now the Pacific Northwest took place near Nisqually in July 1841. The men celebrating were in the U.S. Navy. They were part of the United States Exploring Expedition led by Lieutenant Charles Wilkes. The men mapped Puget Sound and put American names on dozens of geographic features. But Wilkes and crew paused their work to mark the nation's 65th birthday. Their celebration wasn't too different than what Americans do now. Barbecue, costumes, games, and even one poor midshipman who got hurt firing off a cannon. One big difference was the day of the celebration. Since July 4th, 1841, fell on a Sunday, the men waited to celebrate until Monday, July 5th. That's today's Northwest 250. I'm Felix Bunnell.
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3: 7:40, I'm Jeff Pogelow. Celebrations begin today and continue through tomorrow as the nation marks its 250th birthday. And those watching out for safety say it's prime time to be vigilant. Rich Frankel, former FBI special agent in charge, joined Northwest News Radio's Brian Calvert earlier this week, and Brian asked what he knew about potential dangers and security issues.
23: So right now, from what I can tell, it is there is nothing out there that's specific, but there is a lot of chatter. And the reason there's a lot of chatter is that it may be because, you know, the government, we're talking about it. Everyone is talking about the possibility of something happening, you know, on the 250th anniversary, 250th birthday of our nation. And so people are just, I would say, a little apprehensive that something could happen. Again, nothing specific that is out there. There are no threats directed at anyone or anything as of today. But, you know, as we go through the rest of today and then tomorrow, you're going to see law enforcement everywhere at every event, just making sure that we get through this safely. You know, we got through, the UFC event at the White House and then the big party on the Mall, you know, the next week. So we've been able to get through some of these things without any security incident, but everyone's waiting for that other, issue to drop.
5: Rich, you know, I know there are those who say, look, we can't be Chicken Little about this. We can't always be thinking the sky is going to fall. But at the same time, this country is on the world stage. I mean, you've got to factor World Cup and all the attention this country is getting right now because of that event, right?
23: Oh, 100%. You know, listen, we've been attacked. And we've been attacked several times, the World Trade Center in 93, the World Trade Center, the Pentagon, and Pennsylvania and other planes on 9/11, attempted attacks from that point on. You know, we could go through probably 10 to 15 that we know of. And then we've had the active shooter issues, you know, something that I wouldn't call terrorism, but it is violent attacks on our country. And then we've had other planned attacks that law enforcement, FBI, DHS, Secret Service, they've been able to stop. So As of right now, we're in a good place for safety, security, but that could change at any moment. So you have to be vigilant. You have to be aware. You have to be ready. And that's how you're going to stop, you know, what could be the next attack.
5: Well, not only being ready, but be prepared, because there is an extra layer of security. So if you're going to an event where there are a lot of people, just be prepared that you may have to do things or make certain concessions that you might not have considered because of what's going on in the world today.
23: Exactly. You're going to have to go through magnetometers. There may be government-owned drones up in the air that you're going to see and going around. You may not be able to bring certain things to the events that you normally want to bring. Listen, because of the fires out in Colorado and other places, you may not even be able to light off fireworks on July 4th. This is all to keep everyone safe and secure. I love going out to like Mount Rushmore and all that. And with the president going out there, I'm sure it's going to be an exciting event. I think he's going today. But that's just going to make it harder for, you know, the general public to get in and to be a participant of it. But as you said, just accept it, maybe get there a little bit early, make it part of the day, and you'll have a good time.
3: That's former FBI Special Agent in Charge Rich Frankel speaking with Northwest News Radio's Brian Calvert.
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3: Well, traffic on the 4s every 10 minutes, even though not a lot of traffic on the roadway this holiday, Libby Kay.
13: No, Jeff, really not a lot. Wide open roadways. I was laughing because, you know, on Fridays, we still have volume that's heading up on 405 through Renton. We still have some volume exiting there at Boeing Freeway on I-5 in Everett, but wide open here and no delay on either of those roadways. For example, Renton up to Bellevue on 405 northbound, 12 miles. It's about 15 minutes. There was a stall on the off-ramp to Northeast 30th Street. I don't see that on the shoulder anymore. We're okay. Southbound 405, 19 miles from Linwood down to Bellevue, maybe 22 minutes. Tops. I have some wetter conditions. I noticed earlier, State Route 522, if you're getting out of Monroe, watch out. That seems to be drying somewhat. SR18, climbing up and down Tiger Mountain, careful because that seems to be a little wetter. Had some lower crowd cover that was kind of persisting through the morning. So maybe some additional recreational vehicles going a little extra slower, please, up and down the mountain. But again, we seem to be wide open. In Seattle, there is a power outage in the First Hill neighborhood. Just over 200 customers without power. That could be impacting some traffic lights in the area. We also had reports of a porch fire that spread into a home here on 53rd Avenue, just north of Northeast 70th Street. We got crews working there. We may have some delays, it looks like, on 70th Street now. In the Northwest News Radio Traffic Center, I'm Libby King.
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17: All right, things are about to turn summery, but out the door this morning, it may still feel cool and mostly cloudy in many spots. A couple of sun breaks here and there, but also a couple stray showers lingering here and there as well. This afternoon, though, the sun comes out at 74, 72 morning clouds, afternoon sun on Saturday. Same pattern Sunday at 76. Great weather into Monday at 81. We'll see if we get rain by next Wednesday. In the Como Weather Center, I'm meteorologist George Waldenberger. News.
3: Well, let's take a quick gander and see if the temperature has increased or decreased over the last hour. It's been 60 in Seattle since I started the show this morning at 5 a.m. And it's still 60 degrees and cloudy skies in downtown. 7:47, time for a check of sports. Seattle loses a man on the ice as NHL's free agency window opens up. 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
0: Kraken star Jaden Schwartz will depart to the Avalanche. The veteran forward signed a three-year contract with Colorado yesterday. The 34-year-old scored 11 goals with 15 assists over 50 games with the Kraken last season. Schwartz gives the Avs more postseason experience as a Stanley Cup winner with the St. Louis Blues back in 2019. Bryce Miller took a no-hitter into the seventh inning, and the Seattle Mariners edged the Los Angeles Angels 1-0 to finish a three-game sweep. Cal Raleigh coaxed a bases-loaded walk with two outs in the sixth to force home the only run. Seattle stays tied with the Texas Rangers for first place in the AL West, 45-43 on the season. Andres Munoz pitched a shaky ninth for his 16th save of the season. Despite the win, Julio Rodriguez and the man sent in to replace him both forced to leave the game last night. Rodriguez exited after being struck in the back of the helmet by a thrown ball and was placed in concussion protocol, while Victor Robles, who was sent in to replace him, later departed after taking a 98-mile-per-hour pitch off his right forearm. Thankfully, initial x-rays have been negative. The M's are back at T-Mobile Park tonight to take on the Blue Jays. The NBA will test out a new rule during its upcoming summer league seasons. ESPN reports the one free throw rule that's being used in the G League will be tried out. Players will attempt just one shot from the charity stripe, with the point total matching the number of free throws that one shot will replace. With sports, Zach Wildfang, Northwest News Radio.
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3: 7:51, I'm Jeff Pogela. 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News Nation's Gabriel Caracciolo has more.
33: A new study from Equal Futures found the U.S. is only one of 9 countries without any guaranteed paid annual leave.
34: In every region around the world, across every economic size, there are countries setting up systems to provide workers some type of right.
33: Rhode Island Democratic Representative Seth Magaziner says paid time off should be a legally guaranteed right in the U.S. too.
35: We have a culture of working hard in America, and that will always be the case, and that's fine. But you got to find the right balance, right?
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5: 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The City of Poulsbo is hosting a Summer Nights at the Bay 4th of July family picnic on its downtown waterfront with a drone light show instead of fireworks. Tacoma's Summer Blast on Saturday includes live music, craft vendors, and food at Dune Peninsula at Point Defiance Park with a fireworks show at 10:30. Seattle Seafair's 4th of July offers afternoon activities and then the barge full of fireworks anchored in Lake Union igniting at 10:15. The cities of Arlington, Marysville, Everett, Kingston, Kenmore, Bellevue, Sammamish, Snoqualmie, Carnation, Kent, Federal Way, Steilacoom, and Tumwater also offer fireworks displays Saturday night, all starting after 10. That's my list for Northwest News Radio.
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13: We're doing okay here still, obviously, this morning. Jeff, very, very lightly traveled. Seattle First Hill neighborhood, though, significant power outage. Upwards of 225 customers without power. That could darken some traffic lights, so please treat them as four-way stop signs. We did have a structure fire. It's still being worked on right now on 53rd Avenue, just north of Northeast 70th Street. Had a bunch of crews there, so that could cause some additional slowdowns. I saw some delay earlier in Northeast 70th Street area, but I-5 looks good. Mostly dry roadways. I have seen some wetter conditions on Highway 18 and I-90. I went looking along I-90 just now in the North Bend area. I'm looking at an RV here on the road. So obviously we're going to see some more, recreational vehicles out for the long holiday weekend. But careful too, especially up and down Tiger Mountain on that wet stretch of roadway, Highway 18. I don't have delays here. But if you know of something here, anywhere you want to share with us, you're always welcome. 206-421-1000. Ferries, the westbound sailings are going to be heavier today onto islands. But so far, so good. No delays, no cancellations. In the Northwest News Radio Traffic Center, I'm Libby Kay.
3: 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Forecast calling for some gray skies turning into sunshine later on this afternoon. Look for highs in the low 70s. 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
7: I'm Scott Carty. 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
9: Brian here, and I recorded this commercial on Alki Beach in West Seattle. 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
5: From ABC News, I'm Sherry Preston. The first big cancellation of this 4th of July holiday celebration taking place in the city of Philadelphia. Their big salute to Independence Parade has been called off amid the brutal heat wave. ABC's Sam Champion is in New York City where air conditioners have been running overtime.
19: The conditions putting strain on the power grid. Outages reported as Con Edison reduced the voltage to keep up with demand. Governor Hochul asking residents to conserve electricity. Washington, D.C. temperatures also reaching triple digits. The U.S. Capitol Police canceling the public viewing rehearsals for a Capitol 4th concert. And Saturday's show now in jeopardy due to the heat.
5: The gates for that show will open later because it'll be just too hot in the afternoon. A couple of things to keep in mind if you are out in the heat. Avoid heat stroke if you're not feeling well.
20: If you have changes in your mental status, you're confused, you see someone having a seizure, or they just feel stupor, so they don't know where they are, that confusion could be a symptom of heat stroke, which is an emergency. That is the time to call 911 or get someone to emergent care immediately without delay.
5: ABC News medical contributor Dr. Alok Patel. A mission to save a doomed space telescope is finally underway.
21: Even with three scrubs in 3 days, this project has moved very quickly.
22: 6 months ago, this was a PowerPoint.
21: Kieran Wilson is with Catalyst, the company that designed and built the Link robotic satellite.
22: In under a year, we're going from identification of a problem, proposal, contract award, to launch.
21: If everything goes to plan, Link will gently take hold of the Swift Space Telescope and slowly hoist it into a higher orbit before it prematurely plunges back into Earth's atmosphere. Jim Ryan, ABC News.
5: A rare copy of the Declaration of Independence has been found in London. It's one of just 11 known to survive and is the only surviving copy outside the U.S. It was found in files that were being sorted at the National Archives UK. This is ABC News.
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14: Days of funeral ceremonies and processions taking place in Tehran as Iran's former supreme leader is laid to rest.
23: Ali Khamenei's funeral coming more than 4 months after he was killed in strikes launched by the U.S. and Israel. Millions of mourners are expected to partake in the events over 6 days, stretching across 5 cities, with some estimates saying 15 to 20 million people could attend.
14: That's ABC's Britt Clenett at the Foreign Desk. The official funeral takes place.

0: on the use of social media. Some in the U.S. are pushing for similar limits. A new survey from the Pew Research Center finds nearly 6 in 10 Americans support some sort of ban for kids. In Australia, the Prime Minister says the government's not doing enough to enforce his country's ban for those under 16. Sherry Preston, ABC News.
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2: Coming up, new concern over plans to build an oil pipeline in Western Canada, plus Seattle's World Cup finale promises to be the biggest match yet. 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
3: Thank you, Jeff. We've been obviously way lighter than usual this morning. I don't see much in terms of sun breaks. A little bit in toward the DuPont area, maybe right now, but no major issue or a delay as you're getting up over the Nisqually Bridge. What, maybe 30 minutes, both sides of I-5 between Olympia and Tacoma for that point, 28 or so miles. I-5's clear getting up through Tacoma, even up toward Highway 18. You're good on the Valley Freeway. We've seen some wetter conditions, and that still continues as I'm looking now on Highway 18 up and down Tiger Mountain. So a little extra care there because for more recreational vehicles. I also see it in spots along I-90, still getting through the Snoqualmie area, but in towards Seattle, very dry roadways and no delay. In fact, still 14 minutes on I-5 from 405 up toward I-90. That's about 11 miles. Get this, though, 405 northbound Renton to Bellevue. That 12-mile stretch is like 16 minutes. On a non-holiday, I'd be talking better part of an hour, really, for that travel time. So wide open there, too. Southbound 405 looks good coming down toward Canyon Park. Everett down to Seattle, 29 miles, just about a half an hour. In the Northwest News Radio Traffic Center, I'm Libby Kay.
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4: All right, here we go. Things are about to change. But first out the door this morning, it's still a little cloudy and cool in many spots. There may be some sun breaks also, but don't be surprised if you catch one of the lingering stray showers this morning. Clearing skies this afternoon, it'll already feel warmer and 74 degrees. Tomorrow, July 4th, 72. Morning clouds, afternoon sun, excellent weather. 76, same pattern on Sunday. Monday, we're back to 81 in the Como Weather Center. I'm meteorologist George Waldenberger, Como 4 News.
2: Still a consistent clouds and 60 degrees in downtown Seattle.
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2: Good morning, 806. Coming up on 807, here's what we're following. There's already concern south of the 49th parallel to word of a new Canadian crude oil pipeline that will terminate within a mile of Washington State waters. Details from Northwest News Radio's Rich Johnson.
5: The new pipeline will run from just outside Edmonton to the Port of Vancouver's Roberts Bank facility on the Strait of Georgia. Canadian oil executives like Richard Masson are pleased.
6: I think this is a very positive announcement. It is the most practical way to get this pipeline built.
5: But Northwest Washington tribes and environmental groups are already voicing concern about what happens when a million barrels of crude a day is transferred to all those tankers needed to move it around the world. The group Friends of the San Juan says the huge increase in tanker traffic through the Strait of Juan de Fuca will significantly increase the danger of a catastrophic oil spill. Rich Johnson, Northwest News Radio.
2: Seattle police are celebrating a successful first 5 World Cup matches at Seattle Stadium, otherwise known as Lumen Field. But as Jeremy Harris with Como News tells us, that's not all they're celebrating.
7: This June was the first month of June since 1970 where the city of Seattle recorded no homicides.
8: From June 1 through June 30, we had no one who lost their life to homicide in our city. And that is a remarkable reminder of what we can do when we all work together and we're all pushing and rowing in the exact same direction.
7: It's momentum the chief hopes to keep up through the summer and well after the soccer stars and fans leave.
8: The way the crowd has come up to me, people from other countries, to say, hey, I see your officers. I'm so happy I took a picture. They want to show me on their phone. Just our interaction with the crowd is what we want. We want to be a police department that mirrors our city.
2: Seattle Police Chief Sean Barnes says they're ready for the biggest match on Monday, Team USA taking on Belgium in the round of 16. Monday's match offers one more big opportunity for downtown businesses to rack up big sales. The head of Seattle's World Cup Organizing Committee, Peter Tamazawa, says we're ready.
9: For the Australia match, we had 15,000 USA crazed fans marching. We had 8,000 Australian fans marching from

0: The south to the north. We're expecting to exceed all those numbers for this upcoming match.
1: The U.S. and Belgium will kick off at 5 o'clock on Monday afternoon. Streets around Pioneer Square and Seattle Stadium, a.k.a. Lumen Field, will close to vehicle traffic at around 9 on Monday morning. When it comes to the 4th of July fireworks, police all over the region offering this advice. Leave it to the pros.
2: We are very fortunate here in this area to have many, many professional firework displays happening.
1: Renton Police spokesperson Megan Black tells Como News that advice is even more important this summer.
2: There's a huge fire risk this time of year, particularly since we are in an extreme drought. In fact, we have seen fires that have been started by some of these fireworks already.
1: Black says Renton officers will have a new tool in their search for people firing off those illegal fireworks. Drones. One drone recently helped police locate a suspect who was hiding in the woods near a park after setting off some illegal fireworks. It's 8:10.
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1: I'm Jeff Pogela. During this week's annual State of the City address, the mayor of Bellevue said the city is strong and progressing in a positive direction. Kelly Koopmans of Como News spoke with Mayor Mo Melikoutian to find out more about the city's goal of adding additional revenue.
4: Bellevue has emerged as having a reputation as a powerhouse technology hub and home for AI. Do you like that reputation? And what is the city doing, if anything, to try and recruit more businesses?
5: Yes, Bellevue is home for many AI companies that they are working in the frontier of AI. And that's not by accident. We have been planning. I think the city is trying to keep to be a city that people wants to build, innovate, and grow there. And no matter if you are a small business or you're just starting your business or you're already running a major company, we are creating a strong infrastructure, great neighborhoods, the quality of life that people feel, and that's why we keep our talents here, and that's why we make the city very appealing and attractive for businesses.
4: We touched a little bit on revenue, and it was recently passed that there will start to be charging for some curbside parking in some more busy areas, which is new for Bellevue. Tell me a little bit more about some of that decision, and why now?
5: I think the main reason and the main goal that we are trying to address is people want to use downtown. But if you don't have any way to control that, people parks, and I am one of those guilty people, for 8 hours. So they block a spot in downtown Bellevue for a long time, and then we cannot have more visitors to come and enjoy our city, use our small businesses, park for 10 minutes to grab a coffee. We want more of that. And because we are growing fast, we need to be able to provide our cities and our parking spot to address that issue.
4: Speaking of having people moving, light rail, now several months into it. How is it going, having it extend Cross Lake and into the east side?
5: It's great. I have been using it myself, going to World Cup event. I took my dad to King Station for Amtrak. Is great. People are coming to Bellevue to enjoy our parks, our restaurants, our events and concert. But I think the biggest win is that every trip that used to be 25 minutes, they are now actually 25 minutes. No dealing with I-90 traffic, no parking stress, no dealing with universe and begging for not traffic. And I think that's an improvement in people's quality of life that we are really appreciating.
4: In your State of the City, you mentioned there are some things that could improve in the city of Bellevue. What are some of those top things for you that you'd like to address?
5: One of them is going to be affordability. We want people who are providing services, teachers, firefighters, police officers, a senior who has been living for decades and maybe be priced out, or a kids who is growing up and wants to stay, if they want to leave, we are trying to make it more affordable for them to leave. So that would be the priority. But everything else, we are trying to be the city that works for our resident. Get the fundamental rights, strong services, high quality of life, and the place that families and business want to bet on.
1: 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It's 8:14, but first, before we get to traffic,
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1: Not much to report as the markets are closed for the observed holiday.
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1: Here's Libby.
6: Jeff, just getting word of a crash. Bury in southbound side of State Route 509 as you're approaching 146th Street. Only wreck that I've had reported. Majors have been obviously very, very lightly traveled. We're expecting a record number of travelers for the 4th of July holiday weekend. Upwards of 72 million estimates from AAA, but we're just not seeing that yet for us. Now, something to consider, though, as we're hosting this USA World Cup match game now on Monday at Seattle Stadium, that's going to add a whole other layer of folks heading into Seattle. So if you are heading out now and you're returning back Monday, you want to consider that it could be extra full, especially for folks, maybe ferry travelers going east back in towards Seattle. Just plan for that now. But for the moment, all of our systems are running very well. Ferries, no delays, cancellations. It'll be your westbound sailings today that'll be heavier on two islands. We do have some changes right now for Sounder trains. The N and the S lines are not running in observance of Independence Day. The 1 and 2 lines are running their Sunday schedule along with the SD Express buses. The Tacoma T-Line's doing its regular service. 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
7: All right, here we go. Things are about to change. But first out the door this morning, it's still a little cloudy and cool in many spots. There may be some sun breaks also, but don't be surprised if you catch one of the lingering stray showers this morning. Clearing skies this afternoon, it'll already feel warmer and 74 degrees. Tomorrow, July 4th, 72. Morning clouds, afternoon sun, excellent weather. 76, same pattern on Sunday. Monday, we're back to 81 in the Como Weather Center. I'm meteorologist George Waldenberger, Como 4 News.
1: All right, this has been a game we've been playing all morning long. Is the temperature going to change beyond 60 degrees? When we started the show at 5 a.m., clouds and 60 degrees in Seattle. Is it the same now? Well, let's first check Everett. Fog and 58 there. Tacoma clouds and 62. Bellevue clouds and 61. And what do you know? We've warmed up to a whopping 61 degrees under cloudy skies in downtown Seattle. Well, it was a sweep for the M's. 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
8: Bryce Miller fired 7 shutout innings as the Mariners took down the Angels 1-0 in Seattle last night. Miller struck out 8 as he improved to 4-2 on the season. Munoz closed it out for his 16th save. Cal Raleigh walked with the bases loaded to plate the only run of the night for the M's, who swept the 3-game series. Mariners now hosting the Blue Jays starting tonight. 3 more teams punched their tickets to the World Cup round of 16. Spain shut out Austria 3-0. Portugal took down Croatia 2-1. And Switzerland beat Algeria 2-0 just up in Vancouver. A trio of matches are taking place today. Australia battling Egypt, Argentina taking on Cape Verde, and Colombia playing Ghana. The U.S. will play Belgium in the round of 16 here in Seattle on Monday. In the WNBA, the Storm were smashed by the Mercury 90-67 in Phoenix. Awa Pham and Natisha Heidelman led the team with 13 points each. Seattle fell to 5-16 on the season. They'll return home to play the Portland Fire at Climate Pledge Arena tomorrow night at 6 p.m. And if you're still looking for something to do tomorrow night, both South Sound Speedway in Rochester and Evergreen Speedway in Monroe hosting fireworks night after a night at the races. With sports, Zach Wildfang, Northwest News Radio.
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1: 821. The Centers for Disease Control says the odds of getting food poisoning is higher than usual on Independence Day for several reasons.
18: The health agency says the trouble zone with food bacteria is probably not your first pass at the buffet. It's your second or third. Summer heat, improper temperature control, and shared utensils causes bacteria to multiply, and that means foodborne illness. And the symptoms, not fun. Nausea, vomiting, stomach cramps, diarrhea, fever, and chills. So be choosy with the food. And don't forget to wash your hands. I'm Bree Tennis.
19: From ABC News Tech Trends. He was president more than a century before the AI boom. And now artificial intelligence is playing a big role in telling the story of Teddy Roosevelt. One way that's showing up at the brand new Theodore Roosevelt Presidential Library in North Dakota, letting visitors have a conversation with him. President Trump tried it out.
20: Do you consider the Panama Canal your greatest achievement?
21: I measure my greatest work by the lives improved.
19: Microsoft helped build the AI technology being used at the museum. Along with creating the virtual Teddy, it is also being used to bring together mountains of historical records. And the biggest digital camera ever built is now being put to work to help us learn more about the heavens. The 3,200 megapixel camera is mounted in an observatory on a Chilean mountaintop. The aim? To spend the next decade taking some of the most detailed pictures ever of the stars and galaxies around us. With Tech Trends, Michelle Franzen, ABC News.
1: And on this day before Independence Day, a rare copy of the Declaration of Independence has been found in a British archive. A volunteer at the National Archives in London says he was cataloging the 18th century letters from the British Navy last month when he came across a previously unknown copy of the U.S. Declaration of Independence, printed in 1776 in Exeter, New Hampshire. Only a handful of the copies from that era are thought to have survived. And the Centers for Disease Control says the U.S. death toll rate fell to a record low last year. Death rate 689 per 100,000 people, which is a 4.6% drop from 2024. This according to the Vital Statistics Rapid Release Report.
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0: Thanks, Steph. I've been following a power outage in the First Hill neighborhood. We still have about 225 customers without power. Cause they're saying it's bird slash animal, maybe one of those classic squirrel and the transformer situations. But estimated restoration travel or time is about 7:15 tonight. So we'll definitely have traffic lights in the area out for now. Do your best, treat them as four-way stops, but this could be an extended situation. At this point, though, staying so light for at least this early portion of our holiday travels. We've had some wetter conditions on Highway 18 to be careful on if you're coming up or down Tiger Mountain. I'd anticipate some extra recreational vehicles there, but for the most part, we just had drier roadways that are wide open. Burien has been reporting a crash northbound State Route 509 at 146th Street, maybe just north of that intersection. You see something you want to share with us, you are certainly always welcome to 206-421-1000. Ferries sailing pretty well right now on schedule. Westbound sailings, okay, today will be the heavier ones onto islands. In the Northwest News Radio Traffic Center, I'm Libby Kay.
1: 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And the forecast, well, looks like we've got cloudy skies, then gradually becoming mostly sunny this afternoon. Highs in the low 70s, mostly cloudy night, lows in the upper 50s. Tomorrow, partly sunny skies, highs right around 75 or so. Warming up even more Sunday and on into Monday towards 80 degrees, maybe even low 80s as we head back to work. 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
2: 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Fox holds the English language rights for this year's World Cup matches. 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
7: Teacher Lauren Johnson returned all the graded essays but one. 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
7: 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I became a writer, and I wrote this to thank him.
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15: ABC News, I'm Sherry Preston. The markets are closed and the fireworks are coming, but the hot weather is the big story this 4th of July weekend. Philadelphia had to cancel its Independence Day parade. Tonight's Capitol 4th concert in Washington, D.C., however, will go on amid 100-degree temperatures. Iran has begun 6 days of funeral processions and ceremonies for its former supreme leader, Ayatollah Ali Khamenei, killed in U.S.-Israeli military strikes at the start of the war. ABC's Britt Clinett at the Foreign Desk.
16: We expect leaders, representatives, and delegations from dozens dozens of countries to come, including China, India, Pakistan, Russia, Turkey. They will all be among the attendees, some of whom were seen arriving in Tehran on Friday. Now, Iranian state media, they've been really building up this moment with wall-to-wall coverage and tributes and feature documentaries about Khamenei's life.
15: A robotic arms spaceship has been launched. Its mission, move a space telescope in danger of being destroyed in the Earth's atmosphere. This is ABC News.
14: When you need to know, Northwest News Radio. 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
17: 8:31, environmental groups and Washington tribes already raising concerns about new crude oil pipeline planned in Western Canada. The group Friends of the San Juan says the increase in tanker traffic as a result through the Strait of Juan de Fuca will increase the danger of a catastrophic oil spill in Washington state waters. Monday's U.S.-Belgium World Cup match promises to eclipse the previous five Seattle matches when it comes to fan interest. The matches wrap up on a high note for the Seattle Police Department, the first murder-free June since 1970. And a lot of popular spots in the Olympic National Forest and National Park that you couldn't go to last year are about to reopen. Staircase Campground, day use sites along Lake Cushman, and several trailheads back in service starting next week. They've been off limits since last year's Bear Gulch fire, which began on July 6th and wasn't contained until November. And a San Diego-based military contractor says it's lost two of its contracts with the Navy, so about 120 of its employees will lose their jobs this fall. Indus Technology filed a notice with the state this week. Company lists two U.S. naval facilities in Silverdale and Keyport as the locations of those layoffs. Now to some stories you haven't heard yet this hour. The signatures are in, and now they're in the hands of the Secretary of State. The names belong to a campaign launched by Let's Go Washington to put a measure on the November ballot that would repeal the state's millionaires tax. Claire Weber of Como News says the revenue from that tax would go towards K through 12 education, health care, and other governmental services, even though it wouldn't start collecting for another couple of years.
18: Association president is slamming this push to repeal the tax, which he says would take away school funding and free lunches.
19: Can you imagine being so greedy that you want more kids to go hungry so that you can have $11 million a year instead of $10 million a year? That's exactly what Initiative 645 would do.
18: But opponents say the tax is unconstitutional, likely to expand to lower earners, and that they're confident they've gathered more than the roughly 309,000 signatures needed to put a repeal measure on the ballot.
17: Let's Go Washington says it's collected over 500,000 signatures, but the Secretary of State's office now has to verify how many of those signatures are valid. The growing chain of drive-through coffee spots that feature a windmill silhouette coming to Seattle. Dutch Brothers filed plans to put up a store on 4th Avenue South, just north of Costco. It'll be the chain's first Seattle location, oddly enough, just a few blocks away from rival Starbucks headquarters. Dutch Brothers has grown from its Southern Oregon roots to more than 1,000 locations in 25 states. It's 8:34.
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20: Hey, this crash, Jeff, in Burien, northbound side of State Route 509, right at State Route 518. It's got the left lane blocked, so just be prepared for it. Maybe some additional delay in through that area. Obviously, with our World Cup game on Monday, we're going to have an influx of additional traffic and visitors in towards Seattle again, which is making our holiday complications maybe extra tricky, especially come the end of the weekend. For now, we are staying on the much lighter side. I'm not seeing any issue in terms of delay on I-5 either direction. West Seattle Bridge looks good. Your lake bridges are fine too. I have no delays for ferry travelers, but your westbound sailings onto islands today anticipate to be heavier. Ridership though on Sunday and Monday on eastbound sailings especially are going to be heavier, so plan for that. But by the way, Saturday schedule will be regular tomorrow. Sounder trains are running a different schedule today. The N and the S lines aren't running. The 1-2 lines are running their Sunday schedule. ST Express buses are also running their Sunday schedule, but the T line has your regular service. In the Northwest News Radio Traffic Center, I'm Libby Kay.
17: And this traffic report sponsored by the Crohn's and Colitis Foundation, which has been at the forefront of inflammatory bowel disease and research and care for over 50 years. Learn more at crohnscolitisfoundation.org. Now check of the traffic, check of the weather, rather. Let's get check in with none other than George Waldenberger.
0: All right, happy July 4th. Almost 74 today. This afternoon, the sun will come out a little more, but just realize morning clouds and even spotty cool showers can't be ruled out before the lunch hour. Tomorrow, 72. Sunday, 76. It'll be a weekend of morning clouds, afternoon sun, and then 81 for World Cup Monday. In the Como Weather Center, I'm meteorologist George Waldenberger, Como 4 News.
17: Clouds and 61 now in downtown Seattle. 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Microsoft launching a new company within a company to compete in the world of artificial intelligence.
21: It's called the Microsoft Frontier Company. It's a $2.5 billion endeavor involving 6,000 current Microsoft employees. According to Microsoft's blog, the plan, called Forward Deployed Engineering, or FDE, is to embed engineers directly inside customer organizations to build, deploy, and run AI-powered systems alongside the customer's own staff. FDE is already well established in the tech industry, with companies like Amazon Web Services having invested $1 billion in the practice this year. Marina Rockinger, Northwest News Radio.
17: Speaking of tech, Tesla is going to offer something to its customers in Washington that it already offers in 15 other states: auto insurance. Filings with the state insurance commissioner predict a September 1st launch. The premiums will be based on what kind of safety score you rack up, as measured by every Tesla's built-in real-time data reporting system that measures things like speed, acceleration, and braking, as well as other metrics. It's all sent to Tesla that then keeps track of it. Now, there are more than 118,000 Teslas registered in Washington, but some drivers won't be eligible, most notably anyone who uses their car for a side gig, such as Uber, Lyft, Instacart, or DoorDash. Issaquah residents will get to decide whether to spend up to $18 million to fund improvements to the city's parks over the next 20 years. City Council has approved putting the bond on the November 3rd ballot. It would replace the expiring parks bond measure at Issaquah voters that Issaquah voters approved in 2006. The money would fund projects like new multi-use turf fields at three elementary schools, as well as new pickleball courts, playgrounds, and at least one off-leash dog park. Following consistent youth violence, Linwood city leaders are looking to make a change. Mayor George Hurst says there have been 14 shooting incidents involving teenagers since 2022, most gang-related. Joel Moreno with Como News has more.
22: A Linwood Youth Council is now launched with 15 teenagers to advise leaders on ways to make the city safer. The mayor is also reaching out to former gang members and their families, hoping their experience can help steer young people away from crime. He is even exploring the idea of restarting a school resource officer program.
23: So our police chief, he's suggested he could find an officer and not at any cost to the Edmond School District for a pilot program.
22: Gang violence extends well beyond Linwood city limits, but the mayor says he can't afford to wait for someone else to solve it.
23: This is what I can do for our city, is get some policies going, and let's just see if we can help stop it in Linwood.
17: Como's Joel Moreno speaking with the mayor of Linwood. It's 8:39. 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
14: Seattle on the world stage. Northwest News Radio is covering the World Cup. The crowds, the commute, the celebrations, and the impact across Western Washington. Here's Jeff Podula.
17: Wednesday night's World Cup match yielded one of the most controversial penalties in the tournament. Early in the second half, Phelaren Balogun received a red card for stepping on the back of the leg of one of Bosnia's players. Former U.S. Women's National Team goalkeeper and 1991 FIFA World Cup champion Amy Griffin doesn't believe the referee made the right call.
24: When you watch it live time, I just don't see any egregious foul that would make that a red card. And if you take a still shot, you can see that it looks like he's getting his ankle stepped on. But if that's not something that happens pretty commonly in soccer, I don't know what is. So I'm saying, heck no, no red card.
17: The red card not only took Balogun out of Wednesday night's game, it also makes him ineligible for Monday's round of 16 match here in Seattle. As for the impact it will have on the team, Griffin says the U.S. can still pull through without their top goal scorer.
24: The fact that they scored a goal playing a man down and did really well, I think that gives them confidence to know they can repeat with the same result with or without Balogun. But he's been so fun to watch. watch. I think the world needs to see him play.
17: After all, in Seattle Stadium, a.k.a. Lumen Field, there's always an extra man on the field. Now, between the fans and the presence of Team USA, Monday's game is in favor of the hometown heroes. This according to a former World Cup champion herself.
24: I think the fans, you know, the 12th man showing up, the fans having it in Seattle, and again, the confidence, and they haven't always been ahead. They've now had kind of their butts in a sling a couple of times, and they've overcome it. So I just think their confidence and their teamwork is what makes them special. We're getting goals from everyone. We're having, you know, defensive saves off the line. So I think it's teamwork.
17: And as for the red card, ejection and suspension, you know, it's not like any of us here in the U.S. are neutral observers. After all, national pride is on the line. And it's the job of the referee to make the big calls, regardless of who or how many may disagree. Covering the World Cup in Seattle, I'm Jeff Pogula.
14: Seattle on the world stage. As the World Cup comes to town, Northwest News Radio covers the crowds, the commute, the celebrations, and the impact across Western Washington. 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
17: 8:41. If you're having friends and family over today or tomorrow, you're likely already realizing just how much more expensive that holiday barbecue is this year. ABC's Jim Ryan joined Northwest News Radio's Brian Calvert earlier this week to talk about what it costs per person to have a cookout.
1: Wow. I mean, if you look at it per person, $94.41 for the spending on Independence Day food items per person. So that's the person who goes, does the shopping at the grocery store, rounds up all the groceries, brings them home, and then makes it for everyone else. $94.41. That's way up from last year. It's never been higher, according to the National Retail Federation. A lot of it is driven by beef prices. Of course, the national cattle herd is the smallest it's been in about 70 years or so. Prices have gone up because fuel costs have gone up. Transporting cattle, transporting the beef to the grocery store has gone up. So, yeah, a lot of it is driven by that. The cost of the hamburger or the steak that you're going to throw on the grill, Brian.
2: It's unbelievable to me, Jim, because it wasn't too long ago that if you were telling me it was going to be $94 a head, I would think you were going to be serving prime rib or something.
1: Yeah, that's not necessarily the case. It's your standard ground beef, and that's the metric that the National Retail Federation goes by. It's the ground beef, the stuff that's supposed to be cheaper than anything else. And boy, it's simply rising in cost. So why not get a top sirloin or a T-bone and throw it on the grill instead of the ground beef? It's going to cost you anyway.
2: All right, going to be a lot of hot dogs at my house this year. But the price hasn't gone up on everything, right?
1: No, a few items are actually less expensive. I won't say cheaper, but less expensive. Bread items are a little bit lower. So the bun that hamburger will go on to is slightly less, or the hot dog. You also have potatoes that are slightly cheaper than a year ago. And egg prices have come way down. Remember, they were skyrocketing at this time last year. So egg prices, potato prices, what's that? Potato salad. So you should be able to get away with a slightly less expensive potato salad homemade than you did last year.
2: Is anybody saying that people are shopping less this year because of these prices?
1: Well, you know, that's another survey completely. But yeah, I think surveys have shown that consumers have scaled back some of their spending this year, and not just at Independence Day, but around the calendar. So yeah, that it may cut into what we finally see will be the actual celebrations. But by the way, what percentage of people will celebrate one way or another? Well, about 76% of Americans will celebrate some way, 62% with a cookout, 44% with a fireworks show, 12% with a parade.
17: And how many are celebrating with all three of those? ABC's Jim Ryan speaking with Northwest News Radio's Brian Calvert earlier this week.
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17: Markets are closed for the observed holiday.
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17: 844, here's Libby K.
20: Oh, we're definitely going to see some additional volume all around SEA around this holiday weekend. We did just have a crash cleared northbound side of State Route 509 at State Route 518. It was in the left lane. Not seeing really delay through here. Really not seeing much delay anywhere this morning, to be quite honest. Just be careful, though, because we do have a power outage that continues in the First Hill neighborhood. Upwards of like 225 customers without power could be impacting traffic lights. And right now, the estimated restoration time is until about 7:15 this evening. So certainly something to be aware for if you were heading downtown. We did have a structure fire. It looks like it's under control now on 73rd Avenue, actually onto 53rd Avenue, right off 70th. We had some delay through there, but that seems to be kind of cooling down, if you will. Eastside travelers, you've been rolling along very well. Passes okay too. SR18 still looks wet on the Tiger Mountain stretch. So up and down the mountain, just be careful, especially because we can see some additional recreational vehicles. Right now, ferry's still rolling well. Again, it says westbound sailings today. You can anticipate being heavier. So those are on two islands. Sunday, Monday, it'll be those eastbound sailings that'll be heavier. In the Northwest News Radio Traffic Center, I'm Libby Kay.
17: 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Now check of the forecast. Let's get the latest from George Waldenberger.
0: All right. Happy July 4th. Almost 74 today. This afternoon, the sun will come out a little more, but just realize morning clouds and even spotty cool showers can't be ruled out before the lunch hour. Tomorrow, 72. Sunday, 76. It'll be a weekend of morning clouds, afternoon sun, and then 81 for World Cup Monday. In the Como Weather Center, I'm meteorologist George Waldenberger, Como 4 News.
17: Cloudy skies and about 61 degrees now in downtown Seattle. Time for a check of sports, and Seattle loses a man on the ice as the NHL free agency window opens. 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
3: Kraken star Jaden Schwartz will depart to the Avalanche. The veteran forward signed a three-year contract with Colorado yesterday. The 34-year-old scored 11 goals with 15 assists over 50 games with the Kraken last season. Schwartz gives the Avs more postseason experience as a Stanley Cup winner with the St. Louis Blues back in 2019. Bryce Miller took a no-hitter into the seventh inning, and the Seattle Mariners edged the Los Angeles Angels 1-0 to finish a three-game sweep. Cal Raleigh coaxed a bases-loaded walk with two outs in the sixth to force home the only run. Seattle stays tied with the Texas Rangers for first place in the AL West, 45-43 on the season. Andres Munoz pitched a shaky ninth for his 16th save of the season. Despite the win, Julio Rodriguez and the man sent in to replace him both forced to leave the game last night. Rodriguez exited after being struck in the back of the helmet by a thrown ball and was placed in concussion protocol, while Victor Robles, who was sent in to replace him, later departed after taking a 98-mile-per-hour pitch off his right forearm. Thankfully, initial x-rays have been negative. The M's are back at T-Mobile Park tonight to take on the Blue Jays. The NBA will test out a new rule during its upcoming summer league seasons. ESPN reports the one free throw rule that's being used in the G League will be tried out. Players will attempt just one shot from the charity stripe, with the point total matching the number of free throws that one shot will replace. With sports, Zach Wildfang, Northwest News Radio.
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4: It was supposed to fix a broken system.
5: Leaders pursuing corrective action after an audit found several million dollars in public funds missing from the King County Regional Homelessness Authority.
4: Now, the agency itself is fighting for survival.
17: The report says the agency burned through cash, went deep into the red, and could not reconcile millions of dollars in receivables.
4: 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And what happens to people living on the streets?
6: 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This organization has had 10. It's time for it to go.
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17: 8:51 on this third day of July, 2026. Former special counsel investigated Donald Trump says he's very concerned about what's going to happen in the next election.
31: Former federal prosecutor Jack Smith investigated Trump in 2022 for his alleged efforts to reverse the 2020 election and for keeping classified documents. The cases were dropped after Trump was reelected president. Smith gave his first interview Thursday since resigning as special counsel and said it angers him to see public servants demonized for doing their jobs, and that we are facing an attack on the rule of law that is different in kind and scope to anything I've seen in my lifetime. I'm Mark Nayfield.
17: California man has pleaded guilty to sending a fake ransom note in the Nancy Guthrie case. Derek Colella entered a guilty plea Thursday. Authorities still looking for the mother of Today Show host Savannah Guthrie, 5 months after she was reported missing from her Southern Arizona home. And coming up at 9 a.m. today, a special broadcast here on Northwest News Radio, America Northwest, as we celebrate the country's 250th birthday. We're going to take a look at how Washington State has contributed to the first 250 years of the country, hosted by Scott Carty with contributions with every member of the Northwest News Radio team. It's a 2-hour special. 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
3: It's time to find out what's on the screen. I'm Zach Wildfang. Netflix has unveiled the first look at Ghostbusters Night Shift, a new animated series set to premiere in 2027. Set in New York City in 1994, 5 years after the events of Ghostbusters 2, the series follows a group of young, inexperienced New Yorkers who must suit up and battle a new wave of supernatural threats threatening the city. Paramount Plus has renewed Dutton Ranch for a second season following the record-breaking debut of the Yellowstone spinoff centered on Beth Dutton and Rip Wheeler. The series became the biggest original series launch in Paramount Plus history. First season will continue through its July 3rd finale. A live adaptation of The Magic School Bus is moving forward, with Elizabeth Banks set to star as the beloved science teacher, Miss Frizzle. While plot details have not yet been revealed, the movie will mark the franchise's first live-action feature after more than 6 years in development. That's what's on the screen on Northwest News Radio.
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17: Here's Libby.
20: Jeff, we got some rainfall. It looks like now on I-5 between Everett and Linwood. Although we're lightly traveled, that's certainly going to be impactful. Just really take it easy right now, especially as you're getting south of 128th Street. Looking like it's pretty heavy through there. You're okay, though, on I-405. Looking drier on the east side for the most part. Had some wetter conditions on State Route 522. Definitely seeing some volume building, I'll say, on this holiday Friday. We have been so extremely light, even up through the Renton area, and no real issue on 4. 405 whatsoever. Seattle's been dealing with a power outage in the First Hill neighborhood. 225 customers about without power right now, so that's going to affect traffic lights. And so the estimate of restoration of this power is not till like 7:15 tonight. So I'll keep watching for you, and hopefully that's going to get repaired sooner than later. But Sounder trains, the S and the N lines aren't running today. You got the 1 and 2 lines running the Sunday schedule. That's as long as well as the ST Express buses. The T lines running their regular service. Ferries right now up to speed, cancellation free. Westbound side's going to be heavier today. Those sailings onto islands for folks getting ready for the holiday. 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
17: 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Now a check of the forecast. Well, it looks like cloudy skies making way for sunshine later on this afternoon. And then it looks like we've got some, shall we say, temperatures in the low 70s. And then sunshine with some clouds, highs in the mid-70s for your Independence Day holiday. 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Be sure to stick around because coming up, America Northwest, our two-hour special celebrating Washington State and its place in American history as we celebrate our country's 250th birthday. That's on the way, coming up in just a few minutes right after we check ABC News at the top of the hour. I'm Jeff Poggiole. I hope you have a wonderful holiday weekend.
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17: ABC News, I'm Chuck Severson. The heat dome still cooking large parts of the eastern half of the U.S. New York City saw its first 100-degree day in 14 years, and it felt like 106, says ABC's Sam Champion.
4: The conditions putting strain on the power grid. Outages reported as Con Edison reduced the voltage to keep up with demand. Governor Hochul asking residents to conserve electricity. Washington, D.C. temperatures also reaching triple digits. The U.S. Capitol Police canceling the public viewing rehearsals for a Capitol 4th concert. And Saturday's show now in jeopardy due to the heat.
17: ABC's Gio Benitez at Newark Airport.
5: Delta issuing a heat travel alert for passengers flying through LaGuardia, so keep that in mind. If you are riding the rails, Amtrak reporting several cancellations and some trains operating at reduced speeds because of the heat.
17: Iran holding 6 days of funeral ceremonies and processions for its former Supreme Leader, Ali Khamenei, killed in U.S.-Israeli military attacks at the start of the war. Questions about whether Khamenei's son, the new Supreme Leader, will finally appear publicly. ABC's Britt Clenet.
6: The secretary of the organizing committee, he said that any decision on whether Mojtaba will attend would be announced by the offices of the Supreme Leader. And really, you know, any appearance by Mojtaba, it would add to this being a moment of resilience for the Iranian regime and really send a message that the regime managed to maintain its strength and unity despite this war.
17: The National Archives in the UK has discovered a rare 1776 printing of the U.S. Declaration of Independence. The UK Archives says the copy is one of just 11 known to survive and the only surviving copy outside the U.S. It says the document was seized when the American privateer Dalton was captured by the Royal Navy on Christmas Eve, 1776. The only known copy seized by military action, an extraordinary discovery. It says. 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
7: Celebration in Canada is causing concern in the U.S. The reason for both, a new oil pipeline that will run from Edmonton to Vancouver.
8: Critically, what we've agreed is that the time for action is now.
7: Canadian Prime Minister Mark Carney joined Alberta's premier in announcing the fast-track pipeline, which will deliver 1 million barrels of crude oil a day to the line's terminus in Vancouver. Environmental groups say more tankers sailing through the Strait of Juan de Fuca will significantly raise the risk of a catastrophic oil spill that could spread south to Puget Sound. Monday's World Cup match gives Pioneer Square restaurants, bars, and retailers one more shot at a big payday. Danny Cohn tells Como News that she and her staff have been preparing for several days already.
9: We've been preparing all day, like, okay, what do we need to get in? Tomorrow's a holiday. What deliveries do we have? I mean, we have walls of beer and water, basically. We'll be ready.
7: The match comes on the heels of the U.S. win on Wednesday that's now in the books as the most watched English language broadcast of a soccer match. Here's some good news if you're missing a camp trip from last year on the Olympic Peninsula. The Staircase Campground, some day-use sites along Lake Cushman, and several trailheads will reopen next week. It was July 6th of last year when the Bear Gulch fire began. It burned more than 20,000 acres and wasn't fully contained until November. But the work to fully restore all the areas damaged by the fire will continue through this summer. America's third largest coffee chain is coming to Seattle, just a few blocks from the headquarters of the largest chain. Dutch Bros, known for its sweetened energy drinks, has filed plans to open a location on 4th Avenue South, just north of Costco and three blocks east of Starbucks HQ. Amazon's launch of 29 new low Earth orbit satellites this week boosts the roster of its LEO fleet to nearly 400. That's enough to start offering commercial high-speed internet service later this year.

0: traffic lights in the area out for now. Do your best, treat them as four-way stops, but this could be an extended situation. At this point, though, staying so light for at least this early portion of our holiday travels. We've had some wetter conditions on Highway 18 to be careful on if you're coming up or down Tiger Mountain. I'd anticipate some extra recreational vehicles there, but for the most part, we just had drier roadways that are wide open. Buren has been reporting a crash northbound State Route 509 at 146th Street, maybe just north of that intersection. You see something you want to share with us, you are certainly always welcome to. 206-421-1000. Ferries sailing pretty well right now on schedule. Westbound sailings, okay, today will be the heavier ones onto islands. In the Northwest News Radio Traffic Center, I'm Libby Kay.
1: Nice and quiet into the weekend. A little cool overnight as the clouds rebuild. 54 tomorrow morning. Slow to clear in some spots. We will have afternoon sunshine in most areas tomorrow. 72. Great weather. Mostly clear skies for fireworks tomorrow evening. On Sunday, 76 with mostly sunny skies. We'll have sunshine and 81 on Monday. Then back down to the low 70s next Wednesday. In the Como Weather Center, I'm meteorologist George Waldenberger. Como 4 News.
2: Welcome to America Northwest, celebrating America's 250th from the real Washington. I'm Scott Carty. Washington was formed in 1889, more than 100 years after the Declaration of Independence was signed. By 1915, William E. Boeing has a hangar on Seattle's Lake Union. Construction of the Grand Coulee Dam started in the 30s. Hanford's B reactor completed in 1944. The 50s brought us state ferries, the World's Fair in 1962. In 1975, Bill Gates and Paul Allen started Microsoft. Mount St. Helens made 1980 very memorable. And the 90s brought us grunge, dot-coms, and an American League Championship Series. September 11th, 2001, planes we're known for were grounded. By 2014, the Seahawks won their first Super Bowl, and here we are in the 2020s experiencing World Cup 2026. We begin America Northwest like every good celebration with food. From Walla Walla sweet onions to Washington apples, beef, salmon, Dungeness crab, oysters, we know how to feast. Chef Ethan Stoll grew up in Seattle where his parents started the Pacific Northwest Ballet. He chose an apron over point shoes, opening dozens of restaurants from Seattle to Spokane. And we talked at his backyard grill about what matters most when you start grilling those all-American hamburgers.
3: Well, the main thing is temperature-wise, right? Salt and pepper last second, just before you put it on the grill. No oil, because there's a lot of fat in a burger, so it'll lubricate itself through melting of the fat. Make sure you go with a dry burger. You know, keep it pretty simple. I mean, in the summertime, I definitely do a lot of grilled Walla Wallas on my burgers, just because they're so good. I try to keep things as simple as possible and make sure we use the abundance of things that are great in the Northwest. You know, I definitely use corn on the grill. Yeah. I'll definitely do some tomato salads. You know, alleviate having to cook too many things last second. Take it off, let it rest for a little bit.
4: All right, now let's talk about seafood, salmon. Do you flip it or not?
3: I flip it if I have skin on. And it also depends what you're using. If you're using a propane, a natural gas grill or anything like that, you can do whatever you want. But if you're using a wood-fired grill, you know, I like to put it skin side down. On a salmon, I will brush a tiny thin layer of oil on it. You know, you brought over those cedar planks. So I put a cedar plank on top of the mesquite to create a lot of smoke. What I'll do is just put it skin side down, season it with salt and pepper, and then just shut the lid and just, you know, let it kind of smoke to being done. So you're going to get the grill marks and the crispy skin, and then shut the door and create a ton of smoke in there. Yeah. So you almost have a halfway smoked salmon in there, which is delicious, right?
4: In terms of talking fresh, like oysters, what about doing them on the grill?
3: Yeah, that's great. But when I am grilling oysters, I will shuck them and leave them in the shell and put a little bit of compound butter or olive oil and garlic and lime juice or lemon juice, and then grill them with the top shucked off. So I tend to like really put them in that grill, shut the lid. They get a little bit of smoke flavor. You know, they don't get cooked too much. I try to make it easy on myself and guarantee a high quality grilled oyster by shucking them first.
4: And then in terms of the temperature with the grills, like this one here, you've got the coals, we got lots of smoke. It's not about going full blast, is it?
3: You know, certain things, it's great to have a really high temp, but don't feel like that's what's needed to be successful. People talk about grills at, you know, 900 degrees. It's not necessary. And it also makes it harder to be successful because you really have to worry about burning stuff, right? So I keep mine, you know, usually 500. Takes a little bit more time to get your char marks and all that stuff, but you still have to rest it. But if you're doing it at a 800, 900 degree grill, make sure you know that you got to char it, and you're really planning on a long rest. Extreme heat on both sides of a steak, and then the heat carryover
4: that's going to keep cooking.
3: It's going to keep

0: cooking.
1: Well, happy 4th of July.
0: Happy 4th of July to you.
2: Chef Stoll says he'll be grilling for his neighborhood all day. Also on our America Northwest menu, pie. Kate McDermott is the author of The Art of the Pie and lives in Seattle. Kate, we have to talk about apple pie.
3: Oh, it wouldn't be 250 without it, right?
2: Right. What goes into a great apple pie?
3: You know, there's really four things that go in there. Apples, your fruit, some sugar, some sweetener, some seasoning, and then some thickener. It's very, very simple. Just put it into a good crust and put it in the oven. Say some magic words.
2: Let's talk about a good crust, because I know that Washington plays a part in that as well.
3: Well, first of all, no one is going to fault you if you go and buy ready-made crust. No one's going to say, I'm sorry, you can't bring that pie in my house. They're going to say, oh, you brought pie. It's fabulous. But if you're going to make a homemade crust, we have some wonderful wheat growers here, wonderful mills here in Washington State. One that I really love is Cairn Spring Mills up in the Skagit. They are doing fabulous jobs with their wheat of all different kinds. And they've got some that you can use in all purpose that you can use for baking. And it's great for pies.
2: What about the apples, Kate?
3: Oh, well, Washington State is known for apples. And we have some fabulous ones. In an apple pie, I like to put some for sweet and some for tart. Several of my favorites are right now the Cosmic Crisps that were developed here in Washington State. Braeburns are fabulous in the pie. The earliest apples that'll be coming up are the
2: Gravenstein's.
3: I love them. I think that those are the apples that poets must write about because they are so wonderful. Throw in whatever you've got.
2: Kate McDermott, author of Art of the Pie, helping us celebrate America Northwest as part of the first 250 of the USA.
3: Be happy. Make pie.
2: Hot dogs, apple pie. Up next, baseball with the voice of the Seattle Mariners, Rick Riz.
4: Everybody scores!
2: On America Northwest.
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14: North Sounders, you've got some pretty soaked roadways right now in the Everett stretch of I-5 and over Everett. Once you get south of Linwood, yeah, or drier, but definitely an area you need to be extra careful on. Also along Highway 18, I'm seeing it looking extra wet again, climbing up and down Tiger Mountain. And with our long holiday weekend upon us, you could see more recreational vehicles could make it extra tricky. So please be careful looking at Issaquah Hobart Road, and it's looking pretty soaked. Central Sounders, though, I-5, good, dry too. Once 167 problem-free. I don't see any issues for Eastside travelers on I-405. 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Not expecting estimate right now for restoration, not until 7:15 tonight. Ferry still okay. Those westbound sailings today expect to be heavier getting onto islands. Sunday, Monday, it'll be the eastbound sailings coming back, but be prepared because it could be even trickier with this World Cup match we've got. In the Northwest News Radio Traffic Center, I'm Libby Kay.
0: Nice and quiet into the weekend. A little cool overnight as the clouds rebuild. 54 tomorrow morning. Slow to clear in some spots. We will have afternoon sunshine in most areas tomorrow. 72. Great weather. Mostly clear skies for fireworks tomorrow evening. On Sunday, 76 with mostly sunny skies. We'll have sunshine and 81 on Monday. Then back down to the low 70s next Wednesday. In the Como Weather Center, I'm meteorologist George Waldenberger. Como 4 News.
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2: Thanks for joining us for America Northwest, celebrating the ways our state has shaped America's first 250 years. Following the incredible 2025 playoff run, the Seattle Mariners are now known as a dominant force in Major League Baseball. That wasn't always the case. Someone who's been a part of Seattle baseball history for more than four decades knows that all too well. The play-by-play voice of the Mariners, Rick Riz.
15: Rick, I think for a lot of people, they look at the history of baseball in the state of Washington. They go to Seattle. They look at that 1995 season as the year that saved baseball, right?
16: That's exactly what they did. Without that 95 team, we wouldn't be here. We'd be gone. We'd be the Tampa Bay Mariners. On September 17th, there was a vote to try to build a new ballpark, and it failed by only 1,000 votes. And when you think about it, it's truly a miracle because they were 13 games out of first place. Yeah. You know, with 2 months left to play on August the 1st, they were 13 games out behind the Angels. But Junior came back. He was hurt. He shattered his wrist. I can still see it. Kevin Bass of the Orioles.
17: Right center field and deep. On the run, Diaz and Griffey. Griffey up against the wall, jumps up, and he makes the catch and crashes into the fence. Griffey leaped right into the wall at the 380 mark, and he made the catch and fell to the warning track. Griffey just stayed on the warning track, and he hurt himself.
16: And we thought he's never going to be back this year anyway, but he came back. And when Junior came back, we got the best player in baseball back in the lineup. Mariners started winning. The Angels kept losing, fortunately. We ended up in a tie. And then we had the one-game playoff at the Kingdom. Mark Langston and Randy Johnson. Randy bested Langston 9-1. Luis Soho had the big base hit.
17: Swinging a ground ball up the first base line, and it sneaks down by Snow.
16: That 1995 team, no doubt in my mind, with the local, some of the local politicians helped save baseball. They generated the excitement to get the fans out to the Kingdom. And now we have the most beautiful ballpark in the major leagues. T-Mobile Park, retractable roof, playing outside where generations of fans had to go inside the Kingdom, you know, for many years on a beautiful day. And people in the Northwest, they like to be outside. It's really quite the success story, I think, in Major League Baseball.
15: Well, now let's go back a little bit before the Mariners, okay? Mm-hmm. Of course, a lot of people instantly think of the Seattle Pilots. One season.
16: Just 1 year. The Soriano brothers, I believe, were the owners of the team in 1969. They just didn't have the finances to keep it going. They played at Old Sick Stadium, which was the home for the Seattle Rainiers for many, many years. And prior to the Pilots, they had the Rainiers here for a long time in the old Pacific Coast League, a great team and a great franchise. Fred Hutchinson, as a 19-year-old kid, won his 19th game on his 19th birthday, I believe. And Ron Santo was a clubhouse kid who grew up in Seattle, went to Franklin High School, and eventually became a Hall of Fame third baseman for the Chicago Cubs. But the Pilots were born an expansion team in 1969 with the Montreal Expos, the San Diego Padres, the Kansas City Royals, and the Pilots. Well, all the other franchises, you know, took off. But after the 1969 season, the Pilots just didn't have the financial wherewithal to keep going. And there was a used car salesman in Milwaukee by the name of Bud Selig who ended up buying the team. And it was a last-second deal, Scott. Freddie Ginzali was our equipment manager for the Pilots and a long time for the Mariners. So he had to load up the truck in Tempe, Arizona. And they told him, drive north. When you get to Salt Lake City, give us a phone call. And we'll tell you to turn left, go to Seattle, or turn right, go to Milwaukee. They told him to turn right. So they took all those Pilot uniforms, took off the Pilots, put on Brewers. So in 1970, the Pilots became the Milwaukee Brewers.
15: Let's also talk about another team which has really gotten recognition this year. The Seattle Steelheads, also a team that only played 1 year here.
16: Yeah, the Steelheads in 1946. And they were a Negro League team, I think, in the Western League at the time. And so we're honoring those guys. We're honoring that team. I think we need and have to remember the history of the Negro Leagues. Mm-hmm. But I love the fact that we celebrate, even though it was a short time, the history of the Seattle Steelheads here in Seattle.
15: Let's talk about players. You know, a lot of people don't realize how many big names in baseball came from the state of Washington. Yeah. You mentioned Ron Santo, Ryan Sandberg.
16: Ryan Sandberg from Spokane. And I can go on and on and on. John Lester went to Bellarmine Prep. Corbin Carroll from Lakeside High School here in Seattle. Ron Santo, Fred Hutchinson.
15: Yeah.
16: Grew up here, starred for the Seattle Rainiers. Yeah, there's a ton of great players that came from the Pacific Northwest. I think Ron Say is also from down in Tacoma.
15: Yep. Yeah. We had a couple of UW guys.
16: Yeah, Tim Lincecum and Mike Blowers and so many other guys who, you know, played for Washington State, Aaron Seeley.
15: A couple of big arms from Eastern Washington, the Stottlemyers, Mel and Todd.
16: Man. I love Mel. Oh, man, I miss him. We used to have coffee together at a Starbucks near our house. We live close by. Mel Stottlemyre was one of the great pitchers in the history of the New York Yankees. I love hearing his stories about Mickey Mantle and Yogi Berra back then in the 60s. And he was a great pitcher. He really was. Yeah, we've got a lot of history here. A lot of guys came through the Pacific Northwest and made a name for themselves in the game of baseball.
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14: 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That's been going on for a few hours now. They're saying it may not be restored until about 7:15 tonight. That means lots of traffic lights out in the area. Do your best. Treat them as four-way stops. Please be extra careful for bicyclists, pedestrians, of course, too. We've got mostly dry roadways, but some pretty soaked ones. Right now, Highway 18 up Tiger Mountain is very, very soaked. So just take it easy with additional recreational vehicles we could see throughout the weekend. This could make for a trickier climb up and down the mountain. We've got wetter roadways also over Everett right now. I-5 looking particularly wet. Once you get through Linwood, even over onto the east side, though, you dry out pretty well. Notes for mass transit riders today. NNS lines and the Sounder trains are not running. The 1 and 2 lines running their Sunday schedule along with the SD Express buses. Tacoma T line running the regular schedule. In the Northwest News Radio Traffic Center, I'm Libby Kay.
0: Morning clouds, afternoon sun. Nice and quiet into the evening with the clouds building back for tomorrow morning at 54 degrees. This afternoon sun at 72. Mostly clear skies for fireworks tomorrow evening. Sunday looks pretty sunny at 76 with low 80s on Monday. It's a bit of a north breeze this weekend as well. In the Como Weather Center, I'm meteorologist George Waldenberger, Como 4 News.
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2: This is America Northwest, looking back on all of the ways the state of Washington has contributed to America's first 250. I'm Scott Carty. Here's more of my conversation about America's pastime with the voice of the Mariners, Rick Riz.
3: You're going to hang it up after the end of the season, after we get that World Series win, yeah. Right? What are some things that stand out to you?
16: Oh, my gosh. Where do you want me to start? 41 years here. I think the first thing that stands out, Scott, is sitting next to Dave Niehaus. He was more than my partner. He was my mentor. He was my friend. We became family. He taught me so much about the game and broadcasting, Scott. And one of the main things he taught me, because in the early days of the franchise, we had some lean years. But those 15 years when we didn't win a lot of games, we had Dave Niehaus. And I learned from him how to tell stories, how to entertain people. And the one thing Dave always said was, Rick, it might be a bad game, but it doesn't have to be a bad broadcast. And that's what he did. He told stories. He made people laugh. He made me laugh. He was the best at calling a play. He was the best at setting up drama. It made your little hairs in the back of your head stand up, you know. And then when 95 came around, baseball discovered that Seattle had a really good baseball team. They also discovered they had a great announcer in Dave Niehaus. And I sat next to him when Edgar hit that double. I took my headphones off and I was jumping up and down.
4: They would love a base hit into the gap and they could win it with junior speed, the stretch. And the 0-1 pitch on the way to Edgar Martinez. Swung on the line down the left field line for a base hit. Here comes Joy. Here is Junior to third base. They're going to wave him in. The throw to the plate will be late. The Mariners are going to play for the American League Championship. I don't believe it. It just continues. My, oh, my. Edgar Martinez.
16: Never gave the score that we won, but you knew what happened. He was the best.
4: They are going crazy at the kingdom.
16: And then in June of 1987, we drafted a young 17-year-old kid by the name of Ken Griffey Jr. If we didn't draft Jr., we wouldn't be here. And Scott, it came down to $60,000, the difference. It came down to two people, either Ken Griffey Jr., the high school kid who wanted 160 grand, or a college pitcher by the name of Mike Harkey, who would have signed for about $100,000. And Dick Balderson, our GM, and Roger Youngwood put their jobs on the line for $60,000. So we have to draft the high school kid. He's going to be a star. So for $60,000, can you believe that? History would have been a whole lot different. You and I would not be sitting here looking out at T-Mobile Park talking about Mariners baseball if we signed Mike Harkey. But Ken Griffey Jr. was the best player I've ever seen. You know, sitting where I have sat for 41 years, watching Ken Griffey Jr., you know, watching Edgar Martinez and those guys in 1995, watching this little guy come over from Japan not knowing what the heck was he going to do. Ichiro was the first. And he did it from day one. Then he started hitting, and he never stopped hitting. So to see him do what he did, And, you know, Felix Hernandez and so many of the great players. Cal Raleigh last year in 2025 had the greatest season, Scott, for a catcher.
3: Rick, thank you so much for this walk down history and reflection and for all you've done for Mariners baseball as well.
16: It's been a lot of fun, buddy, and we got more fun along the way because I really believe in my heart here in 2026 they're going to get to the World Series and win it, so there's a lot more to come here. It's going to be great.
4: Oh, my!
2: Hey, you heard him. We'll be back with more of America Northwest.
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6: ABC News, I'm Chuck Severson. A federal appeals court has granted the Trump administration's motion to get the immediate replacement of the slavery exhibit in Philadelphia on the eve of July 4th. The heat dome is making for a sizzling holiday weekend in the eastern half of the U.S. Amtrak reporting several cancellations and some trains operating at reduced speeds because of the heat. Heat advice from ABC News medical contributor Dr. Alok Patel.
7: If you have changes in your mental status, you're confused, you see someone having a seizure or they just feel stuporous, like they don't know where they are, that confusion could be a symptom of heat stroke, which is an emergency. That is the time to call 911 or get someone to emergent care immediately without delay.
6: Iran holding 6 days of funeral ceremonies and processions for its former supreme leader, Ali Khamenei, killed in U.S.-Israeli military strikes at the start of the war. Questions about whether Khamenei's son, the new supreme leader, will finally appear publicly. This is ABC News.
5: When you need to know, Northwest News Radio. 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
4: It will take about 2 weeks for the Secretary of State's office to verify the petition signatures turned in by opponents of the millionaires tax. It takes about 309,000 signatures to put the repeal on the ballot. The group Let's Go Washington says it's collected more than 500,000. It's been 20 years since Issaquah voters last approved a bond to fund the city's parks, and they'll be asked to do it again this fall. The Issaquah City Council voted this week to put the $18 million bond on the November 3rd ballot. The money would pay for new facilities, improvements to existing parks, new trails, and better amenities. Tesla's adding Washington to the list of states in which the company will offer its own auto insurance. Papers filed with the state insurance commissioner call for the program to begin in September. And here's the difference. The rates are not flat. What you pay is subject to the real-time data that every Tesla transmits to the company. Things like speed, location, and driving habits. The higher your safety score, the lower your insurance premium. A government contractor says it's losing two contracts, and that means it will be laying off about 120 Kitsap Peninsula workers in September. San Diego-based Indus Technology filed a WARN notice with the state this week. The company lists two U.S. Navy facilities in Silverdale and Keyport as the location of the jobs. Indus says whatever contractor takes over the duties might hire some of the laid-off employees. When it comes to 4th of July fireworks, police all over the region are offering this advice. Leave it to the pros.
9: We are very fortunate here in this area to have many, many professional firework displays happening.
4: Renton Police spokesperson Megan Black tells Como News that advice is even more important this summer.
9: There's a huge fire risk this time of year, particularly since we are in an extreme drought. In fact, we have seen fires that have been started by some of these fireworks already.
4: Black says Renton officers will have a new tool in their search for people firing off illegal fireworks, drones. One drone recently helped police find a man who was hiding in the woods near a park after setting off some fireworks. Monday's World Cup match wraps up Seattle's participation, and it's the biggest yet, the U.S. versus Belgium. Businesses around the stadium have been stocking up for that one last huge day.
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14: 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That's been going on for a few hours now. They're saying it may not be restored until about 7:15 tonight. That means lots of traffic lights out in the area. Do your best, treat them as four-way stops. Please be extra careful for bicyclists, pedestrians, of course, too. We've got mostly dry roadways, but some pretty soaked ones. Right now, Highway 18 up Tiger Mountain is very, very soaked. So just take it easy with additional recreational vehicles we could see throughout the weekend. This could make for a trickier climb up and down the mountain. We've got wetter roadways also over Everett right now. I-5 looking particularly wet. Once you get through Linwood, even over onto the east side, though, you dry out pretty well. Notes for mass transit riders today. N and S lines and the Sounder trains are not running. The 1 and 2 lines running their Sunday schedule along with the SD Express buses. Tacoma T line running the regular schedule. In the Northwest News Radio Traffic Center, I'm Libby Kay.
0: Morning clouds, afternoon sun. Again, a little cool overnight as the clouds rebuild. 54 tomorrow morning. High temperature tomorrow, 72 with a north breeze. Great weather for July 4th evening. Dry for fireworks. A bit of a north breeze this weekend as well. On Sunday, sunny and 76. Monday, sunny and 81. Then back down to the low 70s next Wednesday. In the Como Weather Center, I'm meteorologist George Waldenberger, Como 4 News.
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2: Welcome back to America Northwest as we celebrate the role our state has played in America's first 250 years. As we mentioned at the start of this special, Washington became a state in 1889. And yes, there is proof at our state capitol in Olympia. America Northwest sent Jeff Pogula into the deep.
1: Underground in downtown Olympia.
8: We keep this in a secure vault within a very secure building here on the Capitol campus. It doesn't come out that often. We usually bring it out just around Constitution Week in September and usually maybe at the start of session.
1: Outreach archivist Benjamin Healy proudly gave us a glimpse of something rarely seen.
8: So this is the original volume. After it was finally signed, it was then placed in this volume.
1: With red leather binding and gold trim, the tome reads simply Constitution of the State of Washington, dating back to when the state was founded in 1889, 137 years ago. And the words scrawled on these pages of parchment still have meaning today.
8: It is the paramount duty of the state. So here's the education article. So the McCleary decision and everything that's tied to education. You know, we look at this Title IX, education, to, you know, that phrase, paramount duty of the state to make ample provisions for the education of all children residing in its border. So this is a very important phrase within that this larger volume.
10: And that's an important distinction. It doesn't specify citizens. It doesn't specify children of citizens. All children residing within the border.
8: Correct.
1: But this repository of history contains much more than just words on paper.
8: Here's a photograph of the delegates of the Constitutional Convention meeting in the summer of 1889. They met here in Olympia, and that summer they crafted the document that we keep in our collections today.
1: And among the aisles upon aisles of meticulously organized artifacts, some items even predate the state itself.
8: This dates back to the first territorial session in 1854. This was the first journal. This is the handwritten journal kept by the clerks. There was only, it was under 30 House members back in the day, and only about 9 council people, which is now today's Senate. But this is the actual handwritten notes of the floor activity of that session.
10: It's amazing how well preserved it is.
8: It's really good paper. This blue cotton rag paper really takes ink really well. And again, we're keeping this in really nice, cool, dry environments where we keep the temperatures right at a nice level, humidity at a nice level.
10: I mean, like, you can see the ink blots. Yeah. and like, you know, the fountain pens and...
8: Yeah, and like the strikes that were made or the corrections, you can see that they're making this correction here from $25,000 instead of $25. So major, major.
1: That's a big difference.
8: A lot of difference there.
1: And so precious are these relics of history that some are kept inside a safe, inside a vault, in a secure basement level of the State Archives building on the Capitol campus.
8: It's simply a fireproof safe.
1: How big? Like, what are we talking about?
8: It's really just a small shelf. I mean, it's a safe about this large, about that wide, maybe that deep.
1: And that level of security is a relatively recent development following a fire at another State Archives building in Aberdeen in 2018.
8: We realize, you know, there's no reason why, even with our fire protection system in that particular vault, we decided to have a safe installed so that we could give this document and some of our earliest records even more protection.
1: But not all of the records stored here are that iconic. Wheeling his red card among the rows and rows of documents, Healy brought us to one of his favorites in the state's collection.
8: This is the Athletic Commission. So when you were a wrestler in the 70s, wrestling in Washington State, and you needed to file a wrestling application.
1: Oh, wow.
8: So this is
1: Rowdy Piper. Holy cow.
8: So this is November of 1979. You've got Jesse Ventura, who was wrestling here in 1979.
1: Governor of another state.
8: And then this is Andre Rusimov for Andre the Giant.
1: And if you're thinking, hey, it's 2026, shouldn't all of this be available online?
8: We're moving more and more onto a lot of digital records that are available online, but it's still just a percentage of the wide collection that we have.
1: And digitizing all of it will take some time. But believe it or not, most of these documents and artifacts are still available for the public to see.
8: For the most part, you're not going to need that 1904 deed from Pacific County, but if you do, you can come here and we'll help you find it.
1: As for the Washington State Constitution, though, Healy says you'll have to wait until it's once again put on display. For America Northwest, I'm Jeff Pogula.
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14: We got a crash now, southbound side of I-5. As you're coming down toward the Puyallup River Bridge, you are going to start to jam up as you're coming around the Fife Curve. It's the left center lane that's blocked, at least for now. Looks like somebody got rear-ended. Later, but we are filling in more so. No delay spots outside of that. Downtown Seattle, you got the significant power outage in the First Hill neighborhood. 225 customers without power, maybe not till 7:15 to get this restored. So treat all of those dark lights you may encounter as four-way stops. Ferries, as predicted, starting to take on the additional ridership. We got a two-hour wait right now for people with vehicles trying to get on at the Edmonds Terminal. Those westbound sailings today will be the heavier ones. Eastbound, so coming back towards Seattle on Monday and Sunday, will be busier. Just keep in mind, if that's your plan, you're going to be joined up with a lot of more folks returning to Seattle for the World Cup game Monday night. In the Northwest News Radio Traffic Center, I'm Libby Kay.
0: Nice and quiet into the weekend. A little cool overnight as the clouds rebuild. 54 tomorrow morning. Slow to clear in some spots. We will have afternoon sunshine in most areas tomorrow. 72. Great weather. Mostly clear skies for fireworks tomorrow evening. On Sunday, 76 with mostly sunny skies. We'll have sunshine and 81 on Monday. Then back down to the low 70s next Wednesday. In the Como Weather Center, I'm meteorologist George Waldenberger. Como 4 News.
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2: Thanks for joining us for America Northwest. I'm Scott Carty. As we raise a glass for this 250th anniversary of independence, there's a good chance what's in your glass is a taste of Washington. Woven into our state's proud agricultural history is the liquid gold that's been struck when it comes to adult beverages. America Northwest Brian Calvert sat down with the groups keeping tabs on barrels and kegs.
21: I think we do Merlot better than anybody in the world. Cabernet has certainly gotten a lot of attention in the last decade.
22: That's Chris Stone, Deputy Director of the Washington Wine Commission.
21: Right now, we're sitting right around 1,000 wineries. About 300 to 350 farmers or growers.
22: These numbers are actually lower than the glory days of the early 2000s.
21: We were seeing a new winery every week for 10 years straight.
22: But the industry is changing.
21: And this is not just Washington. I want to make that really clear. The global wine industry has seen a lot of change. And so we've actually seen some retraction.
22: In other industries, large conglomerates take over mom and pops, but that's not necessarily the case when it comes to Washington wine.
21: Chateau St. Michel, kind of the founding winery of Washington, you know, over the course of their existence, they've been owned by different, you know, very large corporations that aren't Washington-based. But recently, that company was purchased by a local farming family.
22: For our state's vintners, growth comes from two places, encouraging locals to drink local wine and getting your wine out into the world.
21: We do really well in the Nordic countries. And then more recently, you've seen a lot of success in South Korea. And we've had a long program in Japan, but South Korea has been growing.
22: Wine is fine, but how about a cheer for Washington beer?
23: I would say what's putting Washington breweries on the map is the innovation. We have over 400 individual craft breweries in the state, which puts us, you know, fourth or fifth in terms of number in the country.
22: Daniel Olson with the Washington Brewers Guild says beer is back after a bumpy ride for a few years.
23: We got knocked in the teeth there during the pandemic and the few years after that. And I think would have seen a lot more folks fold up shop if it weren't for the resiliency of those small brewery owners kind of pulling themselves up by their bootstraps. And now we're seeing a good uptick in brewery traffic and consumption. And
22: just like a lot of small winemakers, Washington's brewers literally come from the ranks of, I wonder what I can make out here in the garage.
23: Yeah, that's exactly right. It's a lot of labor of love. You know, a lot of these brewers start as home brewers in their garages, and they kind of tinker with their recipe. And once they get something that tastes pretty good, then they starts to snowball into running a business. And so it could be a few years before a brewery owner can see black.
22: Unlike wine, beer isn't something that you necessarily try to export to new markets.
23: You know, we've seen tremendous success with some breweries in distributing out into Oregon, Idaho, California. But really the bread and the butter is being that community hub.
22: In other words, if you like good beer, drink the beer that's here.
23: You know, you could pop into pretty much any town or city in Washington State and find a neighborhood craft brewery that's made a beer that you've never tasted anything like it before. And
22: innovation, Chris says it's the key for Washington's brewing community.
23: Really focus on that taproom experience and being that neighborhood community center where you can bring your kids, your dogs. We've seen breweries really lean into creating as great a taproom experience as possible and get people out meeting their neighbors.
22: Whether you consume beer or wine or both, Washington has a proud heritage of vintners and brewers that would never have made it had it not been for your commitment to drink local.
21: Support your local farmers, support your local community, your local economy. The wine, the beer,
2: the whiskey. No doubt about it, Washington beer and wine is delicious. In fact, Washington wine is enjoyed from the White House to Sin City. Now, we think very highly about our wines. What about the rest of the world? America Northwest's Rich Johnson has that.
1: The short answer is yes, but
3: even though Washington wines in this country are pretty popular, they're popular with, I think, people that are wine savvy already.
1: Kathleen Lilly is the sommelier at Ada's, a wine-forward, cutting-edge restaurant in Las Vegas. Kat says she often uses Washington wines as a teaching tool for customers who are looking for something new, but not wildly out there.
3: So it's a great avenue and resource to get people outside of their comfort, but keep them kind of cozy still.
1: The Washington State Wine Commission counts nearly 1,000 licensed wineries using grapes from 35,000 evergreen state acres. And Kat, known in the Vegas foodie community as the Wine Goddess, has seen a lot of it firsthand, thanks to the Washington State Wine Commission.
3: Every year have something called Washington Wine Road Trip. It is in my top three wine adventures I've ever had in my career.
1: Kat says Washington wines bear a close resemblance to those produced in the Rhone region of southeastern France.
3: It's very, very similar as far as deep and intensely, like, scary to try and farm on.
1: She tells customers all the time that eastern and central Washington is not Seattle, because grapes need that scary challenge to be their best.
2: Our thanks to America Northwest's Rich Johnson for that perspective and for making me crave a glass of wine right now. You know, wine and beer aren't the only things that come out of the state of Washington with a percentage symbol on them. We can also talk about spirits. Coming up on America Northwest, distilling in Washington, and how some local spirits have really shaken and stirred places like Scotland. It's next on America Northwest.
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14: Had a crash on I-5 southbound. Coming down toward the Puyallup River Bridge, it looks like it's out of the travel lanes now. You should be improving somewhat. Again, on the lighter side, but holiday traffic patterns do seem to be picking up more so, and I have been with you all morning long, and it has been wide open. We're starting to build. We have some delay eastbound SR18 climbing up Tiger Mountain. That roadway's been wet all morning and very wet more recently. So about 16 minutes for the 8.5 miles from Issaquah Hobart Road to I-90. Only 11 for westbound travelers climbing down the mountain, but still again wet. Careful. Same situation for Everett travelers right now. You're driving under some wetter conditions. Delays for drivers now at ferry terminals. You're waiting an hour at the Mukilteo terminal and you're waiting 2 hours if you got a vehicle at the Edmonds terminal. Westbound sailings are going to be heavier today. Eastbound sailings heavier Sunday, Monday. If you're coming back, though, at the end of the weekend, just remember, we've got a World Cup game, so you're going to have a lot more folks heading back into Seattle. In the Northwest News Radio Traffic Center, I'm Libby Kay.
0: Morning clouds, afternoon sun. Nice and quiet into the evening with the clouds building back for tomorrow morning at 54 degrees. It's afternoon sun at 72. Mostly clear skies for fireworks tomorrow evening. Sunday looks pretty sunny at 76 with low 80s on Monday. It's a bit of a north breeze this weekend as well. In the Como Weather Center, I'm meteorologist George Waldenberger, Como 4 News.
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8: We certainly hope you are enjoying your weekend. This is America Northwest. We're celebrating the impact of Washington State on America's first 250 years. In our last segment, we raised Washington wines and beer to our independence, but let's not forget Washington spirits. In 2007, Spokane's Dry Fly Distilling started and paved the way for several more craft distilleries in our state. Many distilleries started with clear spirits like vodka or gin due to the need for time to age whiskey in barrels. But Washington has become known for whiskey from grains grown in our state. Woodinville whiskey, bourbon, and rye are popular around the country, and Westland Distillery, started in Seattle in 2011, has become internationally known for its American single malt whiskey made from local malted barley. They've won competitions against some of the biggest single malts from Scotland. And speaking of Spokane, where Dry Fly Distilling is, with Riverfront Park as a year-round flow show, Spokane lights up the skies with several fireworks shows. The Riverfront Park 4th of July fireworks celebration and Spokane Symphony concert to the Lilac Bowl. The Summer Carnival and Beer Garden are favorites, followed by live performances by the Masterclass Big Band and the Spokane Symphony, all before fireworks at 10 p.m. Northern Quest Resort and Casino also puts on a 4th of July extravaganza with a drone and fireworks show. On the other side of the state, America Northwest's Lillian James checks out Everett.
10: Everett's celebration is described as a full day of patriotic fun. It starts with the city's Colors of Freedom Festival and concludes with Boeing Thunder on the Bay fireworks, which is Snohomish County's largest firework display. This lasts for 18 minutes and lights up the sky above Port Gardner Bay and the Snohomish River.
8: And just across the water from Everett is Whidbey Island. That's where I grew up. For 109 years now, a short and cherished parade takes place on a beachside road on Whidbey. It's the Max Welton Parade. It hasn't been 109 years straight of tractors, riding mowers, antique cars, and little red wagons, though. It has paused for World War I, World War II, and in 2019, the global pandemic. After resuming in 2022, that Max Welton Parade continues to roll on. And one more local celebration that always entertains is Tacoma's 4th of July Summer Blast. All along the Ruston Way waterfront, people enjoy a full day of fun with food and music.
2: And then there's a massive fireworks show over Commencement Bay. In fact, it's 20 minutes of nonstop oohs and ahs. And you can see it from multiple locations, including Dune Peninsula Park and Jack Hyde Park. Happy Independence Day, Tacoma.

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9: ABC News, I'm Chuck Severson. A federal appeals court has granted the Trump administration's motion to get the immediate replacement of the slavery exhibit in Philadelphia on the eve of July 4th. Today's ruling finalized a decision last month. Gasoline price investigation, ABC News national correspondent Stephen Portnoy.
10: Oil prices have fallen more than a third since their peak in May, but gas prices have only dropped by about 15%. President Trump has called it price gouging, and now at his direction, the Justice Department says it and the FTC are investigating. Industry analysts say gas prices lag behind oil prices, while summertime demand, gasoline inventories, and refining capacity also impact the price at the pump.
9: The heat dome making it a dangerously hot holiday weekend in the eastern half of the U.S. Heat health advice from ABC News medical contributor Dr. Alok Patel. He says if you have changes in your mental status, you're confused, call 911.
11: When it's hot outside, our bodies are working overtime to try to get rid of some of that heat. That includes your blood vessels dilating and your heart pumping faster to get rid of some of the heat. And we're also going to do a lot of sweating to generate that cool feeling from evaporation. Now, this might contribute to why you can lose electrolytes, fluids, and even feel lightheaded as all these changes are happening.
9: Update on a man charged in the Lincoln Memorial reflecting pool miss. ABC's Rachel Scott.
12: This is a felony charge that can lead up to 10 years in prison. The Justice Department officially indicting former Olympian David Hearn, accusing him of causing about $1,000 worth of damages to the lining of the bottom of the reflecting pool. U.S. Attorney for D.C. and former Fox News host Jeanine Pirro claims that Hearn ripped a piece of the lining, but attorneys for Hearn say that he's innocent, calling the indictment outrageous, saying, quote, this indictment reflects the administration's effort to shift blame for their own failures.
9: Months after Belgium's diamond industry won the removal of U.S. tariffs on diamond imports, the industry has gifted a diamond ring to President Trump. 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
13: A new oil pipeline plan for Western Canada has environmental groups in the U.S. worried. Canadian oil executives like Richard Masson are happy with their government's new fast-track attitude.
14: I think this is a very positive announcement. It is the most practical way to get this pipeline built.
13: But Northwest Washington tribes and environmental groups are already voicing concern about what happens when 1 million barrels of crude a day is transferred to all those tankers needed to move it from Vancouver to points around the world. The group Friends of the San Juans says the huge increase in tanker traffic will significantly increase the danger of a catastrophic oil spill. Monday's World Cup match at Seattle Stadium offers one more big opportunity for downtown businesses to rack up big sales. The head of Seattle's World Cup organizing committee, Peter Tomazawa, says they're ready.
15: For the Australia match, we had 15,000 USA crazed fans marching. We had 8,000 Australian fans marching from the south to the north. We're expecting to exceed all those numbers for this upcoming match.
13: The event will wrap up Seattle's World Cup participation. Still to be determined, can it meet or beat Wednesday's TV ratings? Fox Sports says the U.S. win over Bosnia and Herzegovina attracted the most viewers of any English-language soccer broadcast, nearly 24.5 million viewers. A lot of popular spots on the Olympic National Forest and National Park have been off-limits since last year's Bear Gulch fire. They're about to reopen the Staircase Campground, day-use sites along Lake Cushman, and several trailheads along Forest Road 24 will be back in service next week. The growing chain of drive-through coffee spots that feature a windmill silhouette is coming to Seattle. Dutch Bros has filed plans to put up a store on 4th Avenue South, just north of Costco. It'll be the chain's first Seattle location to go with around a dozen stores elsewhere in the region. Issaquah residents will get to decide whether to spend up to $18 million to fund improvements to the city's parks over the next 20 years. The city council's approved putting the bond on the November 3rd ballot. The money would fund projects like new multi-use turf fields at three elementary schools, new pickleball courts, playgrounds, and at least one off-leash dog park.
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16: We aren't looking too bad throughout most of Seattle. Lighter than normal volume out there due to the holiday weekend. We do have a problem in Fife being reported. I-5 southbound right near Wapato Way East. Right shoulders where you're going to find this. Stop and go traffic from 375th Street up to that.

0: 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I'm Andy Bass.
1: Morning clouds, afternoon sun. Again, a little cool overnight as the clouds rebuild. 54 tomorrow morning. High temperature tomorrow, 72 with a north breeze. Great weather for July 4th evening. Dry for fireworks. A bit of a north breeze this weekend as well. On Sunday, sunny and 76. Monday, sunny and 81. Then back down to the low 70s next Wednesday. In the Como Weather Center, I'm meteorologist George Waldenberger, Como 4 News.
2: We hope you're enjoying your 4th of July weekend. This is America Northwest, celebrating the role Washington has played in America's first 250 years. I'm Scott Carty. Now, Marina Rockinger. Yeah, that's her name. Fittingly, talks rock and roll in Washington.
3: Let's go on a musical road trip. Bing Crosby grew up in Spokane after his family moved from Tacoma.
4: It went straight down the middle.
3: Ryan Lewis grew up in Spokane, attended high school at Ferris High, but ultimately moved to Seattle and graduated from Roosevelt High School and the University of Washington.
4: I'm gonna pop some tags.
3: The Lilac City also bore soul singer and actress Andra Day. West, we make a stop in Ellensburg, where grunge-era band Screaming Trees was originally rooted. We float on to Issaquah. This is where we find Modest Mouse.
5: Silent lucidity.
3: Next, Bellevue. In 1980, progressive metal band Queensryche rocks the east side. To the tiny town of Ravensdale, where Americana musician Brandi Carlile was born. Carlile makes her mark busking at Pike Place Market, then goes on to win numerous Grammy Awards. To Tacoma, the city of destiny lives up to its name as bands like the Sonics, the Fabulous Wailers, and the Ventures all rocked their way out of their garages in the early 1960s and crash-landed right into the heart of rock and roll and the beginnings of punk. Now, let's hop a seaplane all the way up to Bellingham for a quick stop. This is where we find Death Cab for Cutie.
6: I want to live where it's only spying.
3: Setting the compass due south, we head all the way down to Olympia, where in the early 1990s, we find riot girl bands like Bikini Kill and Sleater-Kinney tearing up stages in their baby doll dresses and sheer punk rock attitude. Now it's time to follow the yellow brick road right into the Emerald City. We stop by Garfield High School to find a young Jimi Hendrix strumming his way toward stardom in the 1960s. Another famous musician to graduate Garfield is none other than record producer and composer Quincy Jones. Garfield and Nathan Hale alum Macklemore eventually meets up with Ryan Lewis and makes his way to the thrift shop in 2012. Sir Mix-a-Lot comes out of Roosevelt High School and right into hip-hop history with Baby Got Back in 1992. In 1964, Michael Andrew McKagan is born. You might know him better as Duff McKagan. He went to Roosevelt High School but left in the 10th grade to follow his calling as a musician, ultimately landing in L.A.'s Guns N' Roses. Sax man Kenny G eased his way from Garfield High School into the world of smooth jazz. In the early 1990s, Seattle became ground zero for a sound no one could pinpoint. Nirvana, Alice in Chains, Soundgarden, Pearl Jam, and Mudhoney all captured the zeitgeist of what would become known as the grunge era. Although Nirvana drummer Dave Grohl grew up in Virginia, he stayed in Seattle to create Foo Fighters. And of course, there's Ann and Nancy Wilson. They did what so few other women could do when they formed Heart in 1967. These Seattle sisters paved the way for women in rock for decades and are still rocking their hearts out.
2: Marina Rockinger with a look at just some of the biggest music stars Washington is known for. Now to Washington Performing Arts. Here's America Northwest's Lillian James.
7: From dance to acting and everything in between, performing arts is a major talking point for Washington. Many Pacific Northwest kids grow up with performance opportunities through their local theaters and dance studios. And some even pursue careers.
8: I have part of a plan.
7: Actors and actresses like Chris Pratt, Rainn Wilson, and Sydney Sweeney all grew up in the Evergreen State.
9: Identity theft is not a joke, Jim.
7: Several iconic movies and TV shows were also shot here, like Northern Exposure, Sleepless in Seattle, and Practical Magic.
10: Under near constant cover of clouds and rain.
7: While others are based on the state, like Twilight, which only has two major moments actually filmed in Washington, and 50 Shades of Grey, which was mostly filmed in

0: Vancouver, British Columbia. And when it comes to musical theater,
1: good morning, Baltimore.
0: There is no lack of history. The iconic Broadway adaptation of Hairspray premiered at Seattle's Fifth Avenue Theater. And the PNW is home to several other historical and contemporary performing arts centers, like Village Theater in Everett and Issaquah, the Paramount Theater in Seattle, and Admiral Theater in Bremerton. The University of Washington's Meany Center for the Performing Arts is also known as a hub for world-class performance.
2: We are a national crossroads also for music, dance, for some theater.
0: Michelle Witt, the executive and artistic director of the Meany Center, says their presenting program hosts leading American and international artists whose work then travels across the country.
2: So our state isn't just consuming culture from elsewhere, we're actively influencing the national conversation.
0: And you can't talk about the Pacific Northwest performing arts scene without talking about dance.
3: PNB has become known nationally for a company that really centers a spirit of inclusion and diversity, collaboration.
0: Ellen Walker, the executive director of Pacific Northwest Ballet, says PNB is the largest ballet company in the region.
3: I was sitting next to a gentleman when we toured to New York a couple of years ago, and he said, this company looks like America. Yes, it does, because we are America.
4: Our thanks to Lillian James. Coming up, the men and women who have served and currently serve defending America in Washington. You're listening to America Northwest.
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11: We aren't looking too bad throughout most of Seattle. Lighter than normal volume out there due to the holiday weekend. We do have a problem in Fife being reported. I-5 southbound right near Wapato Way East. Right shoulder's where you're going to find this. Stop and go traffic from 375th Street up to that scene. Seattle-Tacoma is about a 35-minute drive time, so it's maybe causing 2 to 3 minutes of delays as of right now. We still got some wet roads causing some slowdown, especially on the eastbound side of Highway 18 in between Holder Creek and Raging River. Slow traffic through there right now from Seattle to Issaquah is about a 15, maybe even a 20-minute drive time. So careful in that area, especially with those wet roads. We also got that earlier problem on 56th Street eastbound right at Alaska Street in Tacoma. So if you're exiting off from I-5 onto the eastbound side, watch out for that accident scene at the bottom of the ramp. In the Northwest News Radio Traffic Center, I'm Andy Bass.
12: Nice and quiet into the weekend. A little cool overnight as the clouds rebuild. 54 tomorrow morning. Slow to clear in some spots. We will have afternoon sunshine in most areas tomorrow. 72. Great weather. Mostly clear skies for fireworks tomorrow evening. On Sunday, 76 with mostly sunny skies. We'll have sunshine and 81 on Monday. Then back down to the low 70s next Wednesday. In the Como Weather Center, I'm meteorologist George Waldenberger, Como 4 News.
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4: Welcome back to America Northwest as we continue our second hour of celebrating Washington's role in America's first 250 years. I'm Scott Carty. Of course, we cannot celebrate America without celebrating those who have served and those who currently serve. With a look at how the Northwest protects our country, here's America Northwest's Denise Whitaker.
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9: Honestly, it's a blessing, it's an honor, and it's a privilege.
1: Dustin's calling falls right in line with his family's tradition of service. Currently stationed at Air Station Whidbey, Dustin immediately sought out the history of service when he moved to Western Washington, starting with Fort Casey.
13: You walk around that battery and you see that, you know, since World War II and before, Western Washington has been an integral part of defending the country. And that history is there and it's deeply rooted. And, you know, it's really cool to be a part of that.
1: Retired Navy Hospital Corpsman First Class Demetrius Walker takes pride in his years of service at the Bremerton Shipyard, especially knowing the high standards set for anyone who wants to serve.
14: When you go through, you start to find out there are a lot of things that keep people from joining the military, whether it be life circumstances, but medically, there's a whole lot of things that keep people from joining. And to really see that we are a part of that few who make it through to represent the entire country, it's an honor.
1: Demetrius says this is especially true given his family history with military service.
14: The military seemed so far away. It seemed like something that my family would never take a part of. And I'm honored to see that my family has even become a small piece of that American dream, the legacy of military personnel. We joke around and say we accidentally became a military family because my mom took the first leap, and she is really the reason why I joined the Navy. Her duty station was the city of Bremerton. And so I say they raised me. A piece of Bremerton raised me. And seeing those ships and wanting to be in uniform one day myself started growing in me more and more. And so I say again, it's an honor. It's an honor to serve aside men and women that we've met here. I am truly humbled to say that these guys are my brothers in more ways than one. So I'm grateful that I can be a part of continuing to push this country in the direction that we want to go.
1: And we are grateful for Demetrius Walker, who suffered a number of career-ending injuries. He is now retired from the Navy, but very much involved in the Warrior Games, competing in adaptive sports to navigate his recovery. Retired Navy Air Crew Survival Equipment Man, First Class James Shoemaker, another retired wounded warrior, he completed several deployments on the USS Nimitz.
15: You know, you realize that you're a tiny fish in a big pond, and just seeing everything work as one unit and meeting people from different areas over there, you're able to network and just get a lot of things done. And it all comes down to pride and knowing that, you know, whatever I do today, I know there's somebody coming behind me tomorrow to help pick me up when I need it. And Western Washington, you got it all there.
1: James started competing in the games to set a healthy example for his children and teach them that hardships are not stops. Wheelchair basketball not only gave him a way to reclaim part of his life before his injury, he also found a whole new circle of peers.
15: Each of us are different, and that's what makes us so great, is because all of us are different, and we can learn so much, and we have learned so much from each other. That's the true blessing, is the different backgrounds we all have, and the fact that we can use all that to do what we do today.
1: All three of these Navy service members coming from different paths, still sharing the same mission and work toward one enduring nation. With them and because of them and countless others who serve, we celebrate 250 years as a nation, fueled by our diversity and strengthened by service.
4: Our thanks to Denise Whitaker for that story. Dustin Livingston, Demetrius Walker, and James Shoemaker just returned from competing in the 16th annual Department of Defense Warrior Games. They joined nearly 200 other wounded warriors competing in a wide array of adaptive sports designed to accommodate various injuries and illnesses. Big congratulations to each of those men. Right now, America Northwest's Lillian James checks in on some fun and activities in the town of Arlington, Washington.
0: Not only does Arlington offer parades, a carnival, and fireworks, there's also a unique tradition that floats down the Stillaguamish River. The Great Stilly Duck Dash sees thousands of rubber ducks float down the river in a race. Each duck corresponds to a ticket purchased by participants. Those ducks are released at Lincoln Bridge and are collected at Holler Park.
4: Somebody's going to get a lucky duck. Thanks, Lillian.
16: I didn't come here and I ain't leaving, so don't sit around and cry. Just roll me up and smoke me while I die.
4: Coming up, another homegrown item that has influenced laws across the land, the Washington cannabis industry. You're listening to America Northwest.
17: 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Now, seeing my grandson out on the water, it means everything to me. 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
11: We are still dealing with a couple of issues out there besides the wet roads and that power outage still being reported in Seattle. Got that earlier problem on I-5 southbound right at the Fife curve at Wapato Way East in Fife. Accident off to the right shoulder from Highway 18 down to that scene is maybe a 3 to 5 minute delay. So watch out for that. Speaking of delays, still very heavy on the eastbound side of Highway 18 in between Issaquah Hobart Road and 90. You're dealing with about a 25 minute drive time with about 10 to 15 minutes worth of delays. And heavy delays if you're heading out to the Hood Canal Bridge. We have a disabled vehicle blocking a lane and slowing things down. And if you're coming out from the Paulsbo area up to the Hood Canal Bridge, that is like a 25 minute drive time. US 2 from Fralins Boulevard to about Gold Bar. People heading out to the Sound, watch out for those heavy delays. In the Northwest News Radio Traffic Center, I'm Andy Bass.
12: Morning clouds, afternoon sun. Nice and quiet into the evening with the clouds building back for tomorrow morning at 54 degrees. The afternoon sun at 72. Mostly clear skies for fireworks tomorrow evening. Sunday looks pretty sunny at 76 with low 80s on Monday. It's a bit of a north breeze this weekend as well. In the Como Weather Center, I'm meteorologist George Waldenberger, Como 4 News.
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4: Thanks for joining us for America Northwest. From McGruff the Crime Dog
2: never cry, marijuana,
4: to Cheech and Chong, we now turn to a big industry in our state.
3: I got a thing for marijuana.
4: That of cannabis. America Northwest Jeff Pogela explains how the laws changed and how Washington was a bit of a pioneer.
22: Before Washington became one of the first states to allow the use of recreational marijuana, state voters approved medical marijuana in 1998, allowing patients with certain terminal or debilitating conditions to use it. But that didn't settle the larger question. By 2012, supporters of Initiative 502 wanted Washington to move from medical access to a regulated recreational market. Then State Representative Mary Lou Dickerson.
23: It is time to legalize, regulate, and tax cannabis.
22: But the campaign wasn't just about Washington. Supporters saw the state as a test case for the rest of the country.
23: Washington State can be the first state in the country to do this, and I fully believe that other states will follow, and then Congress will finally get the message.
22: But the measure was controversial. Some medical marijuana advocates objected to its impaired driving provisions, while other opponents warned about federal law, public use, and whether cities would have to allow marijuana businesses within their borders. But supporters argued that the state shouldn't wait for D.C. to make a decision. Then State Senator Jean Cole Wells said federal policy had long been lagging behind.
24: We cannot just wait for the federal government to reschedule marijuana so it can be used legally throughout the country for medical purposes. Because the reality is there are individuals, many individuals, who do use it recreationally and carefully, yet they are made into criminals for simple possession.
22: She also argued that the culture had changed.
24: Norms evolve in our society, and they've been evolving rather quickly. The time has more than come. I mean, it has been decades since we've heard about the devil weed.
22: Then, in November of 2012, Washington and Colorado became the first states to approve recreational marijuana. Washington's Initiative 502 created a state-licensed system for growers, processors, and retailers, and adults 21 and older could now legally possess marijuana, at least under state law. But the pot shops didn't open right away, as regulators still had to build the market from scratch.
25: You know, Washington State is trying something new today. Pot shops opening for business this morning.
22: On July 8th, 2014, the law moved from ballot measure to retail counter. The first legal recreational sales in Washington began that morning at Top Shelf Cannabis in Bellingham. And later that day, Cannabis City opened in Seattle. Deb Green, a grandmother of three, was the first customer in line.
26: I never thought I'd see it in my lifetime. And to be able to vote for it and to be able to enjoy it legally was just an awesome thing in my life.
22: And for growers, it was the beginning of an entirely new industry. Bob Leeds came out of retirement to be a part of it.
27: This is so exciting. It's just like being a pioneer, and it's the best thing I've ever done.
22: They both spoke with ABC News at the time. Now, there were still shortages, high prices, and direct conflict with federal law. But the precedent that Dickerson predicted had already started to spread. Today, 24 states, three territories, and the District of Columbia allow or regulate recreational cannabis. And federal policy is shifting as well. The Justice Department and DEA have moved certain federally approved and state-regulated medical marijuana products to Schedule 3, while a broader process is underway that could move marijuana itself out of the highly regulated and restrictive category of Schedule 1. Now, Washington's vote didn't end the cannabis debate, but it did change the starting point from whether legalization could happen to how legalization could work. For America Northwest, I'm Jeff Pogela.
4: Coming up, how the state of Washington made medical history. I'm Scott Carty. 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
1: It was supposed to fix a broken system.
5: Leaders pursuing corrective action after an audit found several $1 million in public funds missing from the King County Regional Homelessness Authority.
1: Now, the agency itself is fighting for survival.
22: The report says the agency burned through cash, went deep into the red, and could not reconcile millions of dollars in receivables.
1: Who is accountable? And what happens to people living on the streets?
6: Cats get 9 lives. This organization has had 10. It's time for it to go.
1: Whatever happens next happens here. 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
7: ABC News, I'm Chuck Sievertson. A federal appeals court clears the way for the Trump administration to get the immediate replacement of the slavery exhibit in Philadelphia. The city is appealing. A gasoline price investigation is initiated by the Justice Department. Oil prices have fallen more than a third since their peak in May, but gasoline prices have only dropped by about 15%. Experts say seasonal demand is often a factor. It's a dangerously hot holiday weekend in the eastern half of the U.S. ABC News forecaster Leslie Lopez.
8: Sometimes your body isn't giving you all the signals that this is going to be a day where you could experience heat-related illnesses. Drink plenty of water, even though you don't think you're thirsty. Try to find those cooling centers, ACs.
7: A man's charged in the Lincoln Memorial reflecting pool mess, but attorneys for David Hearn say that he's innocent. Months after Belgium's diamond industry won removal of U.S. tariffs on diamond imports, that industry has gifted a diamond ring to President Trump. This is ABC News.
1: When you need to know, Northwest News Radio. 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
9: Celebration in Canada is causing concern in the U.S. The reason for both, a new oil pipeline that will run from Edmonton to Vancouver.
13: Critically, what we've agreed is that the time for action is now.
9: Canadian Prime Minister Mark Carney joined Alberta's premier in announcing the fast-track pipeline, which will deliver 1 million barrels of crude oil a day to the line's terminus in Vancouver. Environmental groups say more tankers sailing through the Strait of Juan de Fuca will significantly raise the risk of a catastrophic oil spill that could spread south to Puget Sound. Monday's World Cup match gives Pioneer Square restaurants, bars, and retailers one more shot at a big payday. Danny Cohn tells Como News that she and her staff have been preparing for several days already.
14: We've been preparing all day, like, okay, what do we need to get in? Tomorrow's a holiday. What deliveries do we have? I mean, we have walls of beer and water, basically. We'll be ready.
9: The match comes on the heels of the U.S. win on Wednesday that's now in the books as the most watched English language broadcast of a soccer match. Here's some good news if you're missing a camp trip from last year on the Olympic Peninsula. The Staircase Campground, some day-use sites along Lake Cushman, and several trailheads will reopen next week. It was July 6th of last year when the Bear Gulch fire began. It burned more than 20,000 acres and wasn't fully contained until November. But the work to fully restore all the areas damaged by the fire will continue through this summer. America's third largest coffee chain is coming to Seattle, just a few blocks from the headquarters of the largest chain. Dutch Bros, known for its sweetened energy drinks, has filed plans to open a location on 4th Avenue South, just north of Costco and three blocks east of Starbucks HQ. Amazon's launch of 29 new low Earth orbit satellites this week boosts the roster of its LEO fleet to nearly 400. That's enough to start offering commercial high-speed internet service later this year. One of the region's biggest fireworks displays tomorrow night will be at Gasworks Park, and there's one big change this year. The park will be fenced off, and you will need a ticket to get in. Activities and music get underway around 5, and the fireworks fire off just after 10.
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11: Officials remain on scene of a couple of earlier problems. One is on I-5 southbound, right at the Fife Curve at Wapato Way East. Right shoulder is where you're going to find it. Slowdowns from Highway 18 to that scene, maybe a 3 to 5 minute delay. And then we've still got that earlier problem in Tacoma, 56th Street eastbound, right at Alaska Street. You're backed up to the I-5 interchange, so watch out for that and give officials a couple of extra minutes to clean up that scene. Highway 18 eastbound in between 90 90 and Issaquah Hobart Road. Wet roads and some rain showers from earlier still has some major slowdowns through there. About a 15, even a 20-minute drive time from Issaquah Hobart Road up to 90. US 2 from Fralands Boulevard out to Gold Bar. If you're heading out to the passes, watch out. We got some heavy delays anywhere from Noreau out to Gold Bar. About a 30-minute ride. In the Northwest News Radio Traffic Center, I'm Andy Bass.
12: Morning clouds, afternoon sun. Again, a little cool overnight as the clouds rebuild. 54 tomorrow morning. High temperature tomorrow, 72 with a north breeze. Great weather for July 4th evening. Dry for fireworks. A bit of a north breeze this weekend as well. On Sunday, sunny and 76. Monday, sunny and 81. Then back down to the low 70s next Wednesday. In the Como Weather Center, I'm meteorologist George Waldenberger, Como 4 News.
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0: Doctor, doctor, give me the news. I got a bad case of loving you.
4: Welcome back to more of America Northwest as we continue our road trip around the state to reflect on how Washington has impacted so many facets of American life. We now turn to medicine. And we're not talking about Medical Lake near Spokane or Gray's Anatomy. Here's America Northwest's Aaron Wright.
15: When you think of Washington State, you might think of aerospace, coffee, or the great outdoors. But for more than a century, the state has also been quietly reshaping the way the world delivers medical care. From the earliest frontier hospitals built by religious orders in the 1800s to a UW doctor's middle-of-the-night breakthrough that turned kidney failure from a death sentence into a treatable condition, Washington has had a habit of turning radical ideas into standard practice. And right now, we're taking a look at the breakthroughs, the pioneers, and the moments that put this state on the medical map. Washington's medical journey doesn't start in a lab. It starts on the frontier. In 1858, St. Joseph Hospital opened in Vancouver, Washington. In 1877, Providence Hospital opened its doors in Seattle in what's now known as Swedish Cherry Hill Campus. Both were founded and run by religious orders at a time when the region had little to no organized medical care.
16: But the challenge to produce safely comes in large part from the variety of conditions which the Fallers and Buckers meet in their daily work.
15: These weren't just buildings, they were lifelines for settlers, loggers, orphans, and the elderly who had nowhere else to turn.
17: Way here on.
16: The tree is down in its chosen bed, and both men are in the clear. A well-planned, well-executed falling, and a good example of teamwork.
15: That foundation, community-built, mission-driven care, would echo throughout the next century and a half of Washington medicine. In 1960, kidney failure meant certain death. Dialysis existed, but only for short periods of time. Then UW professor Dr. Belding Scribner had an idea in the middle of the night, a U-shaped tube that could connect a patient's blood vessels to a dialysis machine again and again without damage, taking blood from an artery to a dialysis machine and back into a vein. Working with engineer Wayne Quinton, who bent Teflon tubing over a Bunsen burner to get the shape right, the team implanted the first shunt into Boeing machinist Clyde Shields in March of 1960. Shields lived 11 more years. 2 years later, Seattle opened the world's first outpatient dialysis center. In the late 1960s, Harborview cardiologist Dr. Leonard Cobb had a radical idea. What if firefighters could be trained to deliver physician-level cardiac care right at the scene of an emergency? Seattle Fire Chief Gordon Vickery agreed to try it. In 1970, the first class of Seattle paramedics hit the street. 15 paramedics trained at Harborview Medical to give CPR, use a defibrillator, give IV medication, and stabilize a patient for transport.
18: He's in fib.
19: Charging. Ready. 200.
18: Clear.
15: The birth of the Medic One program. A year later, Cobb went further, launching Medic 2, a citizen CPR training program. Today, more than a million people in King County have learned CPR through that effort, and Seattle's emergency response model has been copied by cities across the world. And maybe even a TV show or two.
2: Staying alive, staying alive. Staying alive, staying alive.
3: You can't tell by the way I use my walk. I'm a woman's man, no time to talk. Losing love, women warm, been kicked around since I was born. Well, it's all right, it's okay. You can look the other way. Little do, little do.
2: Staying alive,
18: staying alive. Yeah, okay, you didn't maintain 100 beats per minute, and the ambulance didn't arrive because nobody called 911, so you lost him.
20: Okay, he's dead. Anyone know what we do next? Anybody? Rose?
21: I have no idea.
20: Anyone else?
21: We bury him.
20: Wrong. Check for an organ donor card. If he has one, we only have minutes to harvest.
23: He has no wallet. I checked.
24: He is an organ donor.
20: He is?
24: Yeah.
20: Give me some ice and a styrofoam bucket.
15: Washington's medical innovation hasn't slowed down. In the early 1970s, the University of Washington launched WAMI, a program to address the critical shortage of rural physicians, training doctors across Washington, Alaska, Montana, and Idaho. Wyoming would join in 1996. It's now considered one of the most innovative medical education programs in the country. And the dialysis story that started with Clyde Shields in 1960 is still being written. In 2015, the FDA fast-tracked a wearable artificial kidney after it first succeeded in a U.S. clinical trial right here at UW Medical Center. Washington, the state where paramedics were invented, where kidney failure is no longer an automatic death sentence, and where more than a million people learn to restart a stopped heart. What ties these stories together isn't luck, it is culture. Built around UW and Seattle hospitals, a partnership between doctors, engineers, and everyday citizens willing to test radical ideas to save lives. 6 decades after Belding Scribner's middle-of-the-night breakthrough, the same spirit of innovation is still driving Washington's medical community forward, one bold idea at a time.
4: Some pretty fascinating history in there of medicine and health in our state of Washington in the first 250 of America. That's America Northwest's Aaron Wright. Coming up, the natural beauty of Washington wildlife and how it's being featured in Washington, D.C. It's next on America Northwest.
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5: Still got those two problems, one in Fife, 55 southbound right at the Fife curve. Wapato Way East is where you're going to find that accident off to the right shoulder. Stop and go traffic from Highway 18 down to that scene. Maybe a 3 to 5 minute delay. And then 56th Street and Alaska Street, that earlier problem still causing a slowdown on the eastbound side of 56th Street, backed up to the I-5 interchange. The Hood Canal Bridge remains closed to all vehicle traffic. Very slow out of Paulsbo up to there. Slow, you're pretty much stopped. About a 30-35 minute drive or delay through there. And then US 2 from Freelands Boulevard out to about Sultan, that is about a 30-35 minute drive as well. So if you're heading out to the passes, give yourself lots of extra time. 405 southbound through Tukwila, as you approach I-5, you've got about a 5 minute delay as well. In the Northwest News Radio Traffic Center, I'm Andy Bass.
6: Nice and quiet into the weekend. A little cool overnight as the clouds rebuild. 54 tomorrow morning. Slow to clear in some spots. We will have afternoon sunshine in most areas tomorrow. 72. Great weather. Mostly clear skies for fireworks tomorrow evening. On Sunday, 76 with mostly sunny skies. We'll have sunshine and 81 on Monday. Then back down to the low 70s next Wednesday. In the Como Weather Center, I'm meteorologist George Waldenberger. Como 4 News.
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8: Welcome back to America Northwest. I'm Scott Carty. No doubt about it, we live in one of the most beautiful states there is. From our rugged Washington coast to our sandy coastal beaches to the thousands of miles of shoreline along our peninsulas and islands. From Moses Lake to Lake Washington, the Columbia River. From the Olympic National Rainforest to the Cascades, the fields of Eastern Washington, the Palouse, the Okanagan, the Blue Mountains. Of course, we're known for our salmon, herds of elk, eagles, cougars, and let's not forget our bivalve buddies, clams, and oysters. In fact, Washington has a state oyster. It's on display in Washington, D.C. There's a new exhibition at the Smithsonian National Museum of Natural History in Washington, D.C. It's called From These Lands, Sharing Our Natural and Cultural Heritage, and it's all to commemorate America's 250th anniversary, featuring the states. Dr. Torben Rick is the co-curator of From These Lands, Sharing Our Natural and Cultural Heritage, and representing Washington right at the top, seafood.
9: Exactly. Yeah. And we've got a lot of seafood in this exhibit, including stuff from the Northwest.
8: The feature is, of course, the Olympia oyster, and you have an actual oyster shell there. It's one of 10 objects. Tell us about it.
9: Yeah. So it's one of my favorite parts of the exhibit. It's in a section where we've got a variety of shellfish that are the official state shellfish from one state or another. Washington's unique because you guys don't actually have a state shellfish. You have a state oyster, and that is Ostrea lurida, the Olympia oyster. It's this beautiful shell, the native oyster on the Pacific coast. It's only a couple inches long. It's this grayish green layered color up into the rim, which is this beautiful, vibrant purple.
8: What else do we have in the Smithsonian that's representing America and the Northwest in the first 250?
9: So there's numerous objects from Washington. So the oyster is one of my favorite, and it's kind of flanking the Seattle region because it comes from Swinomish Shellfish Company, north of Seattle. And then just to the south, we have a subspecies of pocket gopher, the Tacoma pocket gopher, which is thought to be an extinct subspecies. That is part of the exhibit, highlighting extinction, what a subspecies is, how the population, larger species lives on, and how the kind of habitat changes in the area can result to declines in species. And then another neat one that we have is from the Long Beach region out on the outer coast, which is a northern fulmar. We've got a young individual salvaged from a beach there that died in 2010. And it's a sad story because it was found with a lot of plastic in its stomach. And there, what we're trying to highlight is the value of museum collections as an education tool. So one is just the whole problem with plastic pollution in the oceans, but also that when we find a specimen like this, they may often end up in a museum because they can then become a research specimen too, where we can study and understand, was it just the plastic? What else was it that contributed to it? What other aspects of this bird can we learn about for the future?
8: So really, items from the entire state. How long will it be on display?
9: So this is on display through at least 2029. We're super excited because we've got over 600 objects in here. It's really highlighting the diversity of our 148 million object collection of natural history objects and cultural items. We hope everyone can make it here. And then also we recognize that not everyone can get here. It's a long way from Washington to Washington, D.C. And so we've created a companion website where anyone who has access to the internet around the world can go to naturalhistory.si.edu and see many of the objects that I was just talking about, as well as a whole selection of others from throughout the exhibit.
8: Dr. Torben Rick, co-curator of the From These Lands, Sharing Our Natural and Cultural Heritage exhibition at Smithsonian National Museum of Natural History. For those of you who might be enjoying all of the nature Washington is known for, maybe you're taking in a hike or paddling a canoe, channeling your inner Lewis and Clark as they traverse the Columbia River to Fort Clatsop near Astoria, Oregon. Or maybe you're climbing one of our many mountains, like Washington's very own Jim Whitaker. As a young Boy Scout in Seattle, Jim and his brother Lou Whitaker began their passion for climbing in the 1940s. By 1948, they were guides on Mount Rainier, managing the program. They were then drafted for the Korean War in order to, very fittingly, train soldiers in the 10th Mountain Division for any Alpine war conditions. Upon returning to Seattle in 1954, Jim Whitaker's old friend from the Mountaineers asked him to grab the ropes as the head of REI. That job allowed Whitaker to keep climbing, and in 1963, Jim Whitaker made history, becoming the first American ever to reach the summit of Mount Everest. Whitaker sat down with Como TV for the 50th anniversary, and they asked him if he realized what all of that meant to the country.
10: I do now more than I did then. Then when we came back, I thought, well, you know, we just climbed a mountain, basically, and although it was the highest point of Earth, it wasn't that much of an impact, but it began to grow on me. I came back and there was a parade in Seattle, ticker tape parade, and we sat there and I'm thinking, whoa, this is, you know, kind of good. And then as I climbed other mountains and did other things, I realized it was a real milestone, especially in those times. You're right, in those were turbulent times. And you know, John Glenn did the orbit a year before.
8: Our state lost Jim Whitaker when he died peacefully at home in Port Townsend, April 7th of this year. Jim Whitaker was 97 years young. You're listening to America Northwest.
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5: Still got those two problems, one in 555 southbound right at the Fife curve. Wapato Way East is where you're going to find that accident off to the right shoulder. Stop and go traffic from Highway 18 down to that scene. Maybe a 3 to 5 minute delay. And then 56th Street and Alaska Street, that earlier problem still causing a slowdown on the eastbound side of 56th Street backed up to the I-5 interchange. The Hood Canal Bridge remains closed to all vehicle traffic. Very slow out of Paulsboro up to there. Slow, you're pretty much stopped. About a 30-35 minute drive or delay through there. And then US 2 from Freelands Boulevard out to about Sultan, that is about a 30-35 minute drive as well. So if you're heading out to the passes, give yourself lots of extra time. 405 southbound through Tukwila as you approach I-5, you've got about a 5 minute delay as well. In the Northwest News Radio Traffic Center, I'm Andy Bass.
6: Morning clouds, afternoon sun. Nice and quiet into the evening with the clouds building back for tomorrow morning at 54 degrees. This afternoon sun at 72. Mostly clear skies for fireworks tomorrow evening. Sunday looks pretty sunny at 76 with low 80s on Monday. It's a bit of a north breeze this weekend as well. In the Como Weather Center, I'm meteorologist George Waldenberger, Como 4 News.
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8: Thanks for joining us for America Northwest, all across Washington, celebrating the role our state has played in the history of our nation. So what's next, Washington? This fall, the highest court in the land will hear a case from Washington State. Alaska Airlines continues their development of international destinations. Jeff Bezos' Blue Origin in Kent, Washington, will continue to launch through new missions with New Glenn and New Shepard missions. Will the Seattle Mariners make their way to their first ever World Series, which would be an incredible tip of the cap to the retiring Rick Riz? Seattle could soon, once again, see the Sonics returning to the NBA. What advances in air travel will we see in the next 25 years from Boeing? Also, let's address some facts about our state. Are we the rainiest state? No. That claim of fame goes to Hawaii. Across the islands, Hawaii averages about 64 inches per year. The state of Louisiana gets about 60 inches per year. The Washington State Climate Office reports our state averages anywhere from 38 to 45 inches of precipitation. We can get upwards of 150 inches of rain in our Olympic rainforests, and because of the Cascade Mountain rain shadow, central and eastern Washington are much drier, anywhere from just 7 inches to 30 inches of rain. New York City can continue calling itself the Big Apple. We know better. Washington is the Apple State. Apple is our official state fruit. Our state is also known as the Evergreen State, but you know, that's only a nickname generated by C.T. Conover, a pioneering Seattle realtor and historian. It's never been officially adopted since we became the 42nd state in 1889. The official Washington state sport, pickleball, of course, it was invented on Bainbridge Island in the 60s. The official Washington state tree is not the Douglas fir, it's the western hemlock. And yes, we have an official state insect, the green darner dragonfly. Our state flower is the coast rhododendron. Orca is our state mammal. Our state bird is not the bald eagle, it's the willow goldfinch. And swing your partner round and round, our state dance is the square dance. Oh, and despite the efforts, this is not our state song. That's Louie Louie by the Kingsmen. This is our state song. The Bonneville Bonneville Power Administration hired Woody Guthrie for $270 to write 26 songs for a movie they were doing about the Grand Coulee Dam. One of the songs was Roll On, Columbia, Roll On, and it became official in 1987. We hope you enjoyed celebrating America Northwest as our nation turns 250 years young. Special thanks to our contributors, Lillian James, Marina Rockinger, Denise Whitaker, Brian Calvert, Rich Johnson, Jeff Pogela, and Aaron Wright. America Northwest is a production of Northwest News Radio in Seattle. I'm your host, Scott Carty. Thanks for joining us, and happy birthday, America.
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20: From ABC News, I'm Chuck Severson. On this dangerously hot holiday weekend in much of the U.S., ABC News forecaster Leslie Lopez has what's ahead.
21: It looks like the Midwest, Sioux Falls, Omaha, getting into Iowa. It's a 3 out of 4 threat level, large hail, 70 mile per hour wind gusts possible, isolated tornadoes. But it does extend all the way out towards the east, even damaging winds on the East Coast, New York, Philly, Baltimore. You're in there along with Syracuse. And then it also continues forward for your Saturday. So Saturday, same areas along the East Coast, except getting a little bit larger, moving out towards West Virginia, getting down into Virginia, Richmond.
22: Attention, fairgoers. The event has been postponed.
20: A PA announcement at the Washington Mall site is telling people to leave the Great American State Fair because it's too hot. They plan to reopen at 5 p.m. Eastern. It's 100 degrees. A man's charged in the Lincoln Memorial reflecting pool mess. Attorneys for David Hearn say that he's innocent and a scapegoat for the administration's failures. ABC's Rachel Scott.
23: President Trump has repeatedly claimed that vandals caused the damage, but has provided no evidence to back up any of those claims. Now, the reflecting pool has been plagued with issues for decades. President Trump spent about $16 million in taxpayer money for these renovations. And as we saw within weeks, that algae started booming again and that peeling paint floating to the top of the surface.
20: Months after Belgium's diamond industry won removal of U.S. tariffs on diamond imports, that industry has gifted a diamond ring to President Trump. Federal appeals court clears the way for the Trump administration to get the immediate replacement of the slavery exhibit in Philadelphia. The city is appealing. Fatal shooting allegedly after an argument over a parking spot in North Lauderdale, Florida. Bart DiGuglielmo was killed in a Walmart lot. ABC's Matt Rivers.
24: DiGuglielmo then parked his car, partially blocking the spot, and walked into the store. Witnesses say the woman then managed to slip into the spot anyway. The woman is then seen getting out of her car, phone in one hand, gun in the other, yelling at DiGuglielmo, who appears to be yelling.
7: 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Now, this hour's top local stories with Rich Johnson.
25: It will take about 2 weeks for the Secretary of State's office to verify the petition signatures turned in by opponents of the millionaire's tax. It takes about 309,000 signatures to put the repeal on the ballot. The group Let's Go Washington says it's collected more than 500,000. It's been 20 years since Issaquah voters last approved a bond to fund the city's parks, and they'll be asked to do it again this fall. The Issaquah City Council voted this week to put the $18 million bond on the November 3rd ballot. The money would pay for new facilities, improvements to existing parks, new trails, and better amenities. Tesla's adding Washington to the list of states in which the company will offer its own auto insurance. Papers filed with the state insurance commissioner call for the program to begin in September. And here's the difference. The rates are not flat. What you pay is subject to the real-time data that every Tesla transmits to the company, things like speed, location, and driving habits. The higher your safety score, the lower your insurance premium. A government contractor says it's losing two contracts, and that means it will be laying off about 120 Kitsap Peninsula workers in September. San Diego-based Indus Technology filed a WARN notice with the state this week. The company lists two U.S. Navy facilities in Silverdale and Keyport as the location of the jobs. Indus says whatever contractor takes over the duties might hire some of the laid-off employees. When it comes to 4th of July fireworks, police all over the region are offering this advice. Leave it to the pros.
0: We are very fortunate here in this area to have many, many professional firework displays happening.
25: Renton Police spokesperson Megan Black tells Como News that advice is even more important this summer.
0: There's a huge fire risk this time of year, particularly since we are in an extreme drought. In fact, we have seen fires that have been started by some of these fireworks already.
25: Black says Renton officers will have a new tool in their search for people firing off illegal fireworks, drones. One drone recently helped police find a man who was hiding in the woods near a park after setting off some fireworks. Monday's World Cup match wraps up Seattle's participation, and it's the biggest yet, the U.S. versus Belgium. Businesses around the stadium have been stocking up for that one last huge day.
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5: Officials wrapped up that earlier problem, 56th Street at Alaskan, and all delays have thinned out. Remain on scene of that earlier problem in Fife at the Fife Curve, I-5 southbound at Rapido Way East. Still slow from Highway 18 down to that scene, maybe the 3 to 5 minute drive through there. Issaquah Hobart Road, northbound right at 156th Street. Looks like people were starting to use some alternates to get around that delay that's happening on the eastbound side. Now we got an accident there. Slow traffic through that area. I-5 northbound, anywhere from Boeing Access Road up to Seattle, you're dealing with about a 20-minute drive time, a little sluggish on the approach to the 90 interchange. Don't see anything in the cameras on the way of accidents. Just watch out for those delays. The Hood Canal Bridge is reopened to vehicle traffic. Delays are starting to thin down, maybe a 20-minute drive time. In the Northwest, News Radio Traffic Center, I'm

0: 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Here's your host, ABC News correspondent Aaron Katursky.
1: We have always been a loud nation. We were born loud from the cacophony of a revolution. We celebrate loud when colorful fireworks explode across night skies. We scream at the ballpark, debate with vigor, block off the street and blast the music. We mourn loud, howling through destruction and failure when towers collapse and space shuttles explode, hearts break. Above the din, beyond the noise, there is a gravity, a stillness at our nation's core. A peace and quiet that seems to guard the nation and its legacy. It is the silence of the Statue of Liberty as she stands looking out to welcome all who seek these shores. It is the stillness of the presidents on Mount Rushmore, whose stoic faces watch to see if we live up to the standards they set down. It is the solitude of the memorials that line the National Mall and dot the landscape from our largest cities to our smallest towns. For a nation that was founded on freedom of and from any one religion, it is our faith in democracy that serves as the organizing principle and the very parchment upon which our history is written. And through every windstorm, every political gale and gambit that has swept our nation, these great statues silently safeguard our great tradition. So come with us as we visit some of these centuries who show what it means to serve, protect, and wear that mantle. And maybe, as we mark Independence Day, we'll remember just a little bit more about what America means. We're going to begin this hour in Keystone, South Dakota, with an icon.
2: Welcome to Mount Rushmore National Memorial. You are in the state of South Dakota, and hopefully you're in the state of awe.
1: Seeing Mount Rushmore for the first time does set off an explosion of questions. The most immediate is, how'd they do that? And another, why am I suddenly recalling a middle school textbook?
3: We love our national monuments.
1: What do you see when you look up there?
3: Just the history of our wonderful country and our wonderful presidents that came before us that made, you know, made our nation great.
1: Mount Rushmore, the colossal visages of George Washington, Thomas Jefferson, Theodore Roosevelt, and Abraham Lincoln, certainly inspires such lofty ideals and was intended to be a celebration of the nation's greatness. But it was conceived in the 1920s as a way to promote tourism in the Black Hills.
2: The Black Hills are phenomenal.
1: Park Ranger Maureen McGee Ballinger is Chief of Interpretation and Education at Mount Rushmore National Memorial.
2: The whole idea of the sculpture, that was the state historian, Doan Robinson. And Robinson loved his state of South Dakota, and he wanted other people to love it. He wanted other people to come and enjoy it. And he comes up with this concept, we'll carve statues out of the rocks. So they're giant granite spires. And you figure, we'll carve them in the round. We'll carve Western figures. We'll do Red Cloud, Lewis and Clark, people that are significant for the West.
1: He wanted to share the beauty.
2: Absolutely. He wanted to share the beauty.
1: So how did it end up being four heads, not Lewis and Clark?
2: Well, that's all thanks to the artist that actually did it, Gutzon Borglum.
1: Gutzon Borglum, an Idaho-born artist and sculptor, had studied in San Francisco and then Paris, where he met Rodin, and was commissioned in 1927 to begin work in South Dakota.
2: So it was actually Gutzon Borglum that came up with the idea of doing presidents. And he toured around through this area with his son to find just the right spot. When he found this large granite mountain, looked at that rock, that's where it should be.
1: The granite mountain sits amid the open prairies and ponderosa pines of the Black Hills, themselves a national treasure.
4: The sheer fact of like someone coming out here and being like, let's carve something into that mountain face that's bigger, that you can see miles away, is crazy to me.
1: The conceit alone.
4: Yeah, right?
1: A family from Michigan marveled.
5: Are you kidding me? I don't think there's words to describe it. It's just remarkable, and I cannot believe that somebody had the vision to tackle this and then actually achieve it.
1: Visitors find inspiration and awe in the setting and the size.
4: Pictures just don't do it justice, that's all. Like, you just don't grasp how big and how magnificent it is.
1: Why should people bring their kids to see this?
5: The answer is why not? I think if you care about America and America's heritage and the people that have worked so hard to give us the freedoms, it's all right here.
1: Maureen McGee Ballinger, the park ranger, sees Mount Rushmore that way.

0: 1982.
1: This first 100 years, 150 years of U.S. history, there were some incredible things that happened. So when I look up, I don't feel like they're looking down on me or lording over me. I feel like that's what I need to aspire to.
0: That such aspirations were blasted with dynamite into the carvings of these four presidents is a credit to the sculptor Gutzon Borglum, who believed they best represented the nation's first 150 years.
2: I love the expressions in the eyes.
1: It's wonderful that you would mention the eyes, because the eyes, Borglum did something different. Before this, sculptors would make eyes that were concave or convex, or carved out, or they would stand out. Borglum did something a little different. He would carve out the sides, but leave a post of granite right in the middle. So as the sun tracks across the sculpture during the day, it looks as if the eyes are tracking. And it's amazing to watch.
0: While the eyes give these faces life, the expressions remain neutral, as if the presidents are still deciding whether those looking up are living up to the ideals the sculpture represents. On Presidential Trail near the base of the memorial, each time you crane forward, there's a new angle, a new moment of appreciation.
3: It's hard to put into words.
4: It lives up to the, yes, to the awe.
3: Yes, yes.
0: If Mount Rushmore represents the birth, growth, and preservation of the country, it could be argued the contributions of other presidents merit inclusion.
1: People will sometimes say, when are you going to put another head up there? And they'll propose people that should be up there. It never is the answer. It is an amazing work of art. You don't change an artist's concept. You don't paint another head behind the Mona Lisa. It's a work of art. This is Borglum's concept. The other reason, all the carvable rock has been used. So the rest of the rock you see is not good carving rock. It's complete.
0: To those from South Dakota, it remains a place of pride.
5: Yeah, we love it when visitors come from out of state. We get to show them all throughout South Dakota and see the sites.
4: What does it say that our country designates these things as memorials or monuments or parks, that we set this stuff aside?
5: Well, hopefully it's a reminder of us of where we came from, and the importance of our history and our forefathers. So, and it's good for families to bring their kids. I like seeing that.
0: This country is filled with places Americans have been and will be visiting for generations. This one made us stand agape. Next, a place so powerful it can bring visitors to tears, when this ABC News special, Cherished America, continues.
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19: Starting to see some volume build throughout most of Seattle. I-5 southbound, Federal Way to Tacoma. Still got that earlier problem right at the Fife curve at Wapato Way East, off to the right shoulder. Should be in the final clearing stages. And then we got a couple of pockets of heavy traffic. I-5 southbound in between DuPont and Olympia, adding about 10 to 15 minutes worth of delays on the I-5 southbound side in between Tacoma and Olympia. Hood Canal Bridge is back open to vehicle traffic, and delays are thinning out in between Ballsbo and Hood Canal Bridge. US 2 extremely slow anywhere from Freelands Boulevard out to about Gold Bar, and it's about a 30-35 minute drive time. Watch out for that. And 405 southbound through Tukwila, you're dealing with about a 10, maybe even a 15 minute ride through Tukwila with about a 5 minute delay on the approach to the I-5 interchange. In the Northwest News Radio Traffic Center, I'm Andy Bass.
20: Nice and quiet into the weekend. A little cool overnight as the clouds rebuild. 54 tomorrow morning. Slow to clear in some spots. We will have afternoon sunshine in most areas tomorrow. 72. Great weather. Mostly clear skies for fireworks tomorrow evening. On Sunday, 76 with mostly sunny skies. We'll have sunshine and 81 on Monday. Then back down to the low 70s next Wednesday. In the Como Weather Center, I'm meteorologist George Waldenberger. Como 4 News.

0: 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Once again, here is ABC News correspondent Aaron Katursky.
1: Among the national parks, there is one so incredible it brings visitors to tears. Sequoia National Park in California's Sierra Nevada Range boasts trees bigger than anywhere else in the world. Disney has tried to recreate them in a theme park. The sheer size of these trees leaves visitors in awe and wondering how a living thing can grow to be so big. So we're off now to Sequoia National Park with ABC's Alex Stone. Alex.
2: Hey, Aaron. Well, welcome to Pure Beauty. I'm at an elevation of about 7,000 feet. On one side of the road is a majestic landscape of mountains and canyons. On the other is the giant forest of Sequoia National Park. Towering behemoths of trees high in the sky, part of the beauty of this great country.
3: It's incredible.
2: Arcelia Talbot and her family drove here from Texas.
3: It looks like a piece of heaven, I think. It's probably as close as we're going to get to it.
2: They're standing in the shadow of the world's biggest trees, the incredible work of Mother Nature on display. And the experience leads her to tears.
3: It's definitely a bucket list checked off. It's pretty nice.
2: And for so many who flock here every day, they've never seen anything like the giant sequoias that fill this forest. To get here, I set out on a bit of a road trip.
4: All right, let's go.
2: It's a windy trek up here, around and around on these switchback turns, slowly making our way up into the mountains, through the canyons, but just the beauty here, the sound of running water, creeks running into a river below, giant rock formations up above, wildflowers, the sounds of birds. This is nature. It's gorgeous. And then when you get to about 6,000 feet in elevation, you turn a corner, and there it is. The forest appears.
1: Wow. The road coming in here as we're heading up the mountain, winding around, it splits, and we're going through two giant sequoias. They put the road where they could, right between the two of them. It makes you stop and soak it all in. It's a scene like none other. In the mountain air, trees bigger than anything anywhere else in the world, over 200 feet high, trunks over 100 feet around. Visitors have come from all over the world. Stefano Formis lives in Oxford, England, and is sort of a U.S. National Park buff.
5: From Arches to Mesa Verde, then Monument Valley, then went to Phoenix, and then this year we're trying to catch up with what we missed. Today we do Sequoia, tomorrow we go to Zion.
2: You get the point. Stefano knows his national parks, and he, like so many others, is in awe of the giant sequoias.
5: I mean, this tree is as old as Egypt, you know. I'm Italian, so the Roman civilization lasted for 7 centuries. This one is a long way before then.
2: And that's the thing. Many of the giant trees living right now are believed to be over 2,000 years old. They're living examples of ancient history. Daniel Blankenship is a ranger here in Sequoia National Park.
6: It's been described that humans, were naturally attracted to things that are really big, really large, and incredibly rare. In giant sequoias, they embody all three of those characteristics.
2: Ranger Blankenship took me out to see the splendors of the park. Wherever he goes, wearing his ranger hat and uniform, two-way radio on his belt, he's like a celebrity in this park. Parkgoers wanting to ask questions and take pictures with him.
6: In giant forest itself, there's thousands of giant sequoias. We have 84 monarch sequoias, or trees that are 20 feet in diameter or more. And they don't necessarily have to be the largest giant sequoias to be easily appreciated.
2: And he remembers the first time he saw one of these giant trees driving up the windy road to get here.
6: As soon as you pop around one of those tight corners, all of a sudden you enter the giant forest. The entire environment, the trees, the plants, everything changes. And then you start to see these towering living relics of an ancient forest, all red.
2: We stop in a grove of giant sequoias. We get out and enjoy the beauty.
6: People get speechless. People get teary-eyed. People cry. Some people, you just hear them say, wow, you know.
7: It's incredible. You look up and they're like skyscrapers.
2: With us in the grove, Verena, who is here from Austria.
8: This is pretty amazing, huh?
9: I hugged a tree because it gives me some spirit.
8: You hugged it. Nice.
9: Yes.
2: And despite these trees being so giant, on the ground are tiny pine cones. Those tiny pine cones create these trees.
6: A lot of people, they end up seeing these massive sugar pine cones, which are about, they can be 2.5 feet long, weigh up to 8 pounds whenever they're green. And they always grab those and they're like, they're like, oh, that's a giant sequoia cone. And this is a giant sequoia cone.
7: This thing is tiny. This is, what, about an inch? Yeah, chicken egg size.
6: This is where the big trees come from.
1: Believe it or not, it's actually wildfire that helps the trees reproduce. Fire is a good thing when it burns through a healthy forest like this one, causing the trees to release their seeds in those cones. These trees hold onto their cones for about 30 years, waiting for fire to move through.
6: So the heat of the flames of the fire goes up and systematically dries out all the cones. And then whenever that happens, for the next 2 to 3 weeks after we have a wildfire, the cones open up and we start to experience this sequoia seed showers, a fluttering of millions of seeds coming down to the ground.
1: And then before long, it becomes a blanket of tiny sequoia trees. Most die off, but some do survive. We move on to go see the biggest tree in the world, the General Sherman tree, a giant among giants. At over 275 feet tall, every year General Sherman grows enough new wood to make a 60-foot tall tree of usual size. And its age?
6: Our best guess is like 2,200 years old. We won't know with 100% certainty until it dies, falls over, and we get an opportunity to actually count out those annual growth rates. Until then, just a mystery.
1: General Sherman is where all the crowds are. Also on the trails here, Sipa Tucker and her family from Chicago.
4: Oh my gosh, all I could keep saying is wow, wow, wow. Very, very amazing forest.
7: I'm quite a ways down a trail here, and part of what's so incredible about this experience, just listen. Except for birds, it is silent here. You don't hear airplanes. You don't hear cars going by. And it's like this, whether you're at Yosemite or here in Sequoia, that you can just get away and be completely away from it.
1: But it's not only about the trees here. Under the surface, there's a whole unseen world. A network of caves. One with reservations is open to the public to explore. Crystal Cave has a river running through it. Rebecca Jones is a cave manager with the Sequoia Parks Conservancy.
10: In marble, you can get a cave. And so in the Southern Sierra, where we have a lot of marble, we also have a lot of caves. And there are around 300 caves that we know of in Sequoia and Kings Canyon National Park.
1: Run by the Conservancy, tours bring families into Crystal Cave like an underworld scene in movies. Icicle-like stalactites hang from the ceilings and there are piles of stalagmites inside.
10: The cave itself is 3 miles long. It's got three main levels to it, and it was carved out by a river. On our public tours, when you go on a tour, you only go on a half-mile tour route, and you'll see the bottom and the middle levels of the cave. The river is actually still actively carving out the cave. It's what we call a living cave. And that stream, you can see it, and you walk right by it. What's really special about that is that we are a marble cave, which means that stream has polished the marble at the bottom of it, and you get this beautiful blue and white banding.
1: It's a unique part of the park, and no matter how hot it might be outside, inside the cave, you always need a jacket, and it's always the same temperature.
10: It's always the same, yeah. It's 50 degrees Fahrenheit, 10 degrees Celsius.
1: Back outside of the cave, there are a few lodges to stay at inside the park, a couple of campgrounds. Life inside the park is one of amazement around the ancient tree.
11: Seems like there should be dinosaurs walking around here somewhere. That's what it seems like.
12: And it's real.
11: It's real. It's real. And it's here in the U.S.
13: There is no way to miss the splendor of the sequoias.
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22: Of righteous dissent, says New York City Mayor Zoran Mondani, marking America's 250th birthday tomorrow, talking about what some over the years have called American exceptionalism.
23: America is exceptional because here, nothing is fixed into place. The frontier may be closed. We may have walked on the moon. But the work of fulfilling the values first enshrined in the Declaration of Independence, that work endures. And it belongs to us all.
22: The federal appeals court clears the way for the Trump administration to immediately replace the slavery exhibit in Philadelphia. The city is appealing. This is ABC News.

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1: A new oil pipeline plan for Western Canada has environmental groups in the U.S. worried. Canadian oil executives like Richard Masson are happy with their government's new fast-track attitude.
2: I think this is a very positive announcement. It is the most practical way to get this pipeline built.
1: But Northwest Washington tribes and environmental groups are already voicing concern about what happens when a million barrels of crude a day is transferred to all those tankers needed to move it from Vancouver to points around the world. The group Friends of the San Juans says the huge increase in tanker traffic will significantly increase the danger of a catastrophic oil spill. Monday's World Cup match at Seattle Stadium offers one more big opportunity for downtown businesses to rack up big sales. The head of Seattle's World Cup organizing committee, Peter Tomazawa, says they're ready.
3: For the Australia match, we had 15,000 USA crazed fans marching. We had 8,000 Australian fans marching from the south to the north. We're expecting to exceed all those numbers for this upcoming match.
1: The event will wrap up Seattle's World Cup participation. Still to be determined, can it meet or beat Wednesday's TV ratings? Fox Sports says the U.S. win over Bosnia and Herzegovina attracted the most viewers of any English-language soccer broadcast, nearly 24.5 million viewers. A lot of popular spots on the Olympic National Forest and National Park have been off-limits since last year's Bear Gulch fire. They're about to reopen. The Staircase Campground, day-use sites along Lake Cushman, and several trailheads along Forest Road 24 will be back in service next week. The growing chain of drive-through coffee spots that feature a windmill silhouette is coming to Seattle. Dutch Bros has filed plans to put up a store on 4th Avenue South, just north of Costco. It'll be the chain's first Seattle location to go with around a dozen stores elsewhere in the region. Issaquah residents will get to decide whether to spend up to $18 million to fund improvements to the city's parks over the next 20 years. The city council's approved putting the bond on the November 3rd ballot. The money would fund projects like new multi-use turf fields at three elementary schools, new pickleball courts, playgrounds, and at least one off-leash dog park.
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4: All right, finally, officials cleared that scene on I-5 southbound at the Fife curve at Wapato Way East. Don't have that to deal with anymore. 35-minute drive time, Seattle to Tacoma, maybe 3-5 minutes worth of delays due there. Still very busy on the southbound side if you continue from Tacoma to Olympia, about a 46-47-minute drive time with about 17 minutes worth of delays. Those two pockets of heavy traffic, one through DuPont, the other one through Lacey and Olympia. Give it yourself that extra time through there. US 2. Anywhere from Freelands Boulevard out to about Gold Bar, you're still dealing with about a 30-minute drive time. So if you're heading out to the pass, give yourself extra time through there. Hood Canal Bridge back open to vehicle traffic. Delays are starting to thin out very nicely in between Paulsbow and the Hood Canal Bridge. Still got about a 15, maybe even a 20-minute ride. In the Northwest News Radio Traffic Center, I'm Andy Bass.
5: Morning clouds, afternoon sun. Nice and quiet into the evening with the clouds building back for tomorrow morning at 54 degrees. This afternoon sun at 72. Mostly clear skies for fireworks tomorrow evening. Sunday looks pretty sunny at 76 with low 80s on Monday. It's a bit of a north breeze this weekend as well. In the Como Weather Center, I'm meteorologist George Waldenberger, Como 4 News.

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1: 2,000 years before your first ride in a station wagon, a relatively long period of peace and prosperity gave those with the means to take some time off and to travel throughout the Roman Empire just for fun. The Romans even had travel guides offering suggestions on the must-see attractions around the empire. The modern American road trip can trace its roots back to the late 19th century, when families would spend entire summers away from home. But if Emerson was right, that it's not the destination but the journey, then it might not be Knott's Berry Farm that we remember years later, but the giant ball of twine or the dinosaur sculpture we stopped and visited on the way to Knott's Berry Farm. ABC's Jim Ryan takes us into the world of the roadside attraction.
2: Well, it goes from St. Louis, Joplin, Missouri, Oklahoma City looks so pretty, you see. Amarillo.
3: Like that old song says, Route 66 used to be the way to see Amarillo. That was before the interstate freeway system came through and displaced Route 66. But now, right here on this spot in Amarillo, just west of town actually, Interstate 40 and Route 66 are one and the same. And several years ago, an artist had an idea, a way to memorialize that fact. 10 Cadillacs, classic Cadillacs, planted up to their hoods in the ground, nose first. There aren't even any road signs leading to this place, and yet tourists come here every day. They seem inexplicably drawn here.
4: Traveling gets so hectic, and it's an adventure driving, so we tend to stop at every attraction that we can down I-40 or whichever route we're taking. So this is one of our stops to definitely stop and take some pictures.
2: Get your kicks on Route 66.
3: We'll come back to the Texas Panhandle and Cadillac Ranch in a few minutes. First, let's explore the winding highway that leads past the American roadside attraction.
5: The earliest ones really go back to the 19th century. You know, the big trees out in California, they cut holes in them so people could drive through them in their horse-drawn carriages.
3: Few people know more about roadside attractions than Ken Smith. As senior editor of RoadsideAmerica.com, he's intimately familiar with the history and purpose of these phenomena.
5: In New Jersey, in 1881, they built Lucy the Elephant. It was a giant hotel shaped like an elephant, which is still standing. And it was built by a real estate developer to get people to come down to Ventnor, New Jersey, and buy beachfront property. So the idea of a tourist attraction, you know, is something to attract the public. You know, that's they're designed to be entertaining and fun, and certainly we carry on that tradition even today.
6: You and your family can enjoy the vacation thrills of this fabulous land.
3: The post World War II era, when this film was made, brought prosperity to America. It brought the baby boom, a vigorous auto industry, and young families consumed by wanderlust.
6: Go in one of the quality motor cars your Chevrolet dealer has to offer. It will be your magic carpet to the land of your heart's desire.
3: Ken Smith finds a common myth among Americans.
5: Oh, the glory days are over. They don't make these things anymore. And actually, there's more of these places now than there ever have been. I like to think, to a certain extent, that we're responsible for that because, you know, we've made people aware of them.
3: His smartphone app, Roadside America, includes directions and descriptions for about 14,000 weird little stops, from the family of life-size brontosauruses in Santa Fe, New Mexico, to the exact replica of Michelangelo's David in Sarasota, Florida. Or
5: there's a place in Gettysburg, Civil War Tales. It's an entire miniature diorama of the Battle of Gettysburg done with cats. Thousands and thousands have been working on this thing for years.
3: So who do you have to call if you want to build a roadside attraction?
7: My name is Mark Klein, spelled the same way Patsy spells hers. My business is called the Enchanted Castle Studios, where we build figures for theme parks, millionaires, billionaires, restaurants, mini golfs, eccentric people, and what can I build for you?
3: Mark Klein of Natural Bridge, Virginia, is a very funny guy. Just listen to his impersonations.
8: You know, like Deputy Barney Fife, you know, the sheriff from Mayberry, and you know the millionaire from Gilligan's Island, Mr. Hell.
3: And apparently Klein always had a flair for the offbeat.
7: To divert attention, I became the class clown. Well, the class clown needed props.
3: After high school, Mark Klein went to work in a factory that produced small resin figurines. His boss sent him home with a 5-gallon bucket of fiberglass.
7: He said, Mark, you know, you've got a lot of potential. I'm going to show you how to make stuff out of this fiberglass.
3: Before he knew it, Mark Klein had found a way to monetize his unusual sense of humor.
7: I opened up my first small business in 1982, and ever since then, I've worked on other attractions and been part of other attractions and built props for them. And so it's all led up to this theme park called Dinosaur Kingdom 2.
3: Dinosaur Kingdom 2 sits on 16 acres just off Interstate 81, 40 miles northeast of Roanoke, Virginia. It tells the story of the American Civil War, complete with life-size soldiers, horses, and dinosaurs.
7: Well, it's not Disneyland, okay? What it is, and some of the stuff does move, but that's not important because I'm a storyteller. And as people walk through the park, they can sort of interpret the story for themselves. Not everything is in your face. In fact, you have to work for some of the displays. You have to work to see them because they're out there and they're looking at you. You know, some people get it in this day and age and some people don't. I mean, some people will walk through with their cell phones and come walking out saying, hey, what was that supposed to be all about? Didn't see none.
3: Which brings us to the windswept Texas Panhandle on the southern end of the High Plains. And it really is windy. Just outside Amarillo, at exit 60 on Interstate 40, the first thing you notice is the wind. The second thing is the row of 10 vintage Cadillacs, halfway buried at an angle on the edge of a pasture. It's a must-see for American road warriors.
4: We've done several stops from San Diego to here to Amarillo. I think we're up to something like over a dozen already.
9: I don't know. I think it's just unique, and I think that people like things that are unique, and when they hear stories about it, and it's just by word of mouth, like I said, all the way across the United States. In Ohio, I got family, and they talk about it.
3: That man, Mark Stumbo, lives in Amarillo. He has a personal perspective on Cadillac Ranch. He knew Stanley Marsh III, the billionaire who was behind the original project in 1974.
9: He was eccentric, and he liked special art, and he considered it to be an art-type platform. And he had other unique arts on his property, and he was just one of those types of guys.
3: And that kind of sums up the attraction in roadside attractions. We visit the life-sized dinosaurs, the supposed alien landing zones, and the half-buried Cadillacs just because they're there. Jim Ryan, ABC News.
0: Coming up after the break.
10: Well, that sort of disheveled farmer is actually Abraham Lincoln. It's the president of the country riding home for the night.
0: When this ABC News special returns.
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28: All right, finally, officials cleared that scene on I-5 southbound at the Fife curb at Wapato Way East. Don't have that to deal with anymore. 35-minute drive time, Seattle to Tacoma, maybe 3-5 minutes worth of delays through there. Still very busy on the southbound side if you continue from Tacoma to Olympia, about a 46-47-minute drive time with about 17 minutes worth of delays. Those two pockets of heavy traffic, one through DuPont, the other one through Lacey and Olympia. Give it yourself that extra time through there. US 2, anywhere from Fralin's Boulevard out to about Gold Bar, you're still dealing with about a 30-minute drive time. So if you're heading out to the pass, give yourself extra time through there. Hood Canal Bridge back open to vehicle traffic. Delays are starting to thin out very nicely in between Paulsbo and the Hood Canal Bridge. Still got about a 15, maybe even a 20-minute ride. In the Northwest News Radio Traffic Center, I'm Andy Bass.
29: Morning clouds, afternoon sun. Again, a little cool overnight as the clouds rebuild. 54 tomorrow morning. High temperature tomorrow, 72 with a north breeze. Great weather for July 4th evening. Dry for fireworks. A bit of a north breeze this weekend as well. On Sunday, sunny and 76. Monday, sunny and 81. Then back down to the low 70s next Wednesday. In the Como Weather Center, I'm meteorologist George Waldenberger, Como 4 News.

0: This is a special presentation from ABC News, Cherished America. 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
1: Of all the monuments and memorials on the National Mall, the Lincoln Memorial is the backdrop to so many historical moments. Martin Luther King Jr.'s I Have a Dream speech, Marian Anderson's concert. It may also be what we think about when we think of Lincoln himself. Just a short distance away, though, in a quieter corner of Washington, there's another monument for Lincoln, one where you can wander the rooms he lived in as he pondered the deep challenges of the Civil War. ABC's Karen Travers takes us there now.
2: The Lincoln Memorial looms large over the western end of the National Mall here in Washington, D.C., an iconic monument dedicated to the nation's 16th president. But tucked away in a corner of the nation's capital is a hidden gem, another national monument dedicated to Abraham Lincoln, established in the year 2000. Lincoln's cottage is located 4 miles from the White House, up a steep hill on the edge of a residential neighborhood. The nearly 200-year-old building sits on one of the highest points of Washington. It's on the campus of the Armed Forces Retirement Home, known to locals as the Old Soldiers Home. Back in Lincoln's time and today, it's a place where retired and disabled veterans can live. Now there's also a 9-hole golf course on the 270-acre grounds and a charter elementary school. We visited on a warm day in June. The sun was bright, the air so sticky, exactly the kind of day that Lincoln would want to seek out a cool breeze on the leafy grounds. Aaron Carlson Mast is the CEO and executive director of Lincoln's Cottage, a word that really doesn't do justice to the house.
3: Cottage is kind of an interesting word for this.
4: It's a 34-room Gothic Revival mansion.
2: Lincoln and his family lived here full-time from June through November, 1862 to 1864. It's believed that he spent the day here on April 13th, 1865, the day before he was assassinated at Ford's Theater in downtown D.C. Aaron Carlson Mast says the cottage offered Lincoln a chance to get away but still be close to the White House, a quiet retreat from the swamp of D.C.
4: Because it was considered a cooler location, by some accounts 10 degrees cooler than it was down where the White House was, which was still a very low-lying, marshy part of D.C., and so they came here because it was healthier and cooler.
2: When the Lincolns first moved into the cottage, they were grieving.
4: They meant to come out in 1861, but the outbreak of the Civil War changed their plans quite a bit. And then in the summer of 1862, they had the added reason of their son Willie having passed away in February. Mary Lincoln writes to friends that in their time of sorrow, she says, quiet is very necessary to us.
2: But peace and quiet was very hard to find.
4: Well, for one thing, we're only about 2.5 to 3 miles north of the White House. So it's not that far away, but felt a bit like a world away because it was a much more rural part of the district.
2: And there were visitors, people from all walks of life, just stopping by to try and get a few minutes of the president's time.
4: So, you know, they're getting knocks on the door at all hours of night. And Lincoln being Lincoln, you know, they welcome them in.
2: A large porch sits on the south side of the cottage. The view ahead is almost rural. The sound of Washington, D.C. traffic barely audible.
4: You know, we're looking out the windows here on the south side of the cottage. There's trees everywhere. So you get the cool breezes. And in fact, if we open up this window and come out here onto the veranda, you really get a sense that we're really high up. We're 300 feet above sea level, which in D.C. actually means something.
3: Yes.
4: It means you're the third highest area in Washington, D.C. So from this porch, Lincoln could see on a clear day all the way into Virginia.
3: Wow.
4: You could see the Capitol Dome still under construction. And in the winter months, we can see it. Right now, the tree cover means that we can't.
2: Visitors can stroll through the cottage, which was declared a national monument by President Bill Clinton in 2000. Then an 8-year effort to develop it into a space where visitors could learn about Lincoln and place themselves in his history. Aaron Carlson Mast.
4: Curator at the time. We decided that we were going to create a museum of ideas because it's the ideas Lincoln created here that merited it being a national monument. So some of the rooms have furnishings of the period or reproduction. but visitors are allowed sitting in them. Mm-hmm. So it's not the original sofa, but you get to sit down and enjoy it and feel like one of Lincoln's visitors.
2: The cottage is sparsely furnished, but that's probably what it was like when Lincoln was here. It's believed that the Lincolns brought just 19 small cartloads of furniture and personal effects from the White House. There's a dark wood-paneled library with thick drapes.
3: Feels quieter in here.
4: Feels so much quieter, doesn't it?
2: A perfect place to read and think.
4: This is one of my favorite rooms in the house.
2: But there are no books. Aaron says that's by design.
4: You can see the ghost lines from the bookshelves that were in here. And some people have asked why we didn't put the bookshelves back. Well, not only do we not know exactly what the bookshelves look like, but that sense of discovery, seeing the ghost lines for yourself, I find that kind of magical, and we wanted other people to have that same sense of discovery.
2: Underneath a large window sits a small wooden table. On top, a checkers board, inviting visitors to sit for a moment and play.
4: Because we know that Lincoln would play games of checkers with the soldiers who were guarding them out here.
2: Aaron takes us up a creaky staircase.
4: Now we're heading upstairs to the second floor. So much of this is original. Almost all the windows, the floors, the walls, etc., really touch the same surfaces.
2: But visitors can almost feel the history in the walls. Lincoln was staying in the cottage in 1862 when he wrote the final draft of the Emancipation Proclamation. The desk he used to do that here in the cottage, that now lives in the White House, in the Lincoln bedroom. But a replica rests up against a wall of windows facing south.
4: And seeing school students sit at this desk and get to write their own thoughts is also just a really special thing that we're able to do since it is a replica.
2: Lincoln every morning commuted downtown to the White House, and he came back up north every night.
4: There are some really funny stories from firsthand accounts of seeing him. One person who's here visiting from Tennessee says that they see a figure coming up the road on a horse, and her father assumes it's some old farmer making his way back in, you know, to his country seat. Well, that sort of disheveled farmer is actually Abraham Lincoln. It's the president of the country riding home for the night.
2: When presidents travel in Washington today, there are massive road closures and immense security as the motorcade makes its way through town. But back in 1862, Lincoln resisted a permanent security detail despite warnings of potential kidnapping attempts.
4: It seems absolutely clear that one evening his hat was shot off his head.
2: An assassination attempt as Lincoln made his way home one night to the cottage.
4: He comes back here and alerts the guard, and they head off down the road, supposedly find the hat. And then one of the parts of that story that I think is so interesting is that he tells them not to tell Mary Lincoln that it happened.
2: Aaron Carlson Mass said it's tempting to think of Lincoln's cottage as a sanctuary for the president and his family, a beautiful property away from politics and the White House.
4: But they were really putting themselves closer to the war and its human cost while they were living here. And Lincoln wasn't shying away from that. He has some visitors who come and say, you know, they tell him, you look terrible. You should take a vacation. He actually says to them, it would do me no good. My thoughts about this great country follow me wherever I go. It's a little sad and depressing to think about, but also, you know, Lincoln demonstrated accountability as president, and this was a place he did that.
2: Abraham Lincoln wasn't the only president to find solace here. President Rutherford B. Hayes spent 4 summers at the cottage. President Chester Arthur stayed here while the White House was undergoing renovations one winter and spent time here in the summer as well. But it was Abraham Lincoln who left his mark here. Karen Travers, ABC News, Washington.
0: This has been a special presentation from ABC News.
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10: ABC News, I'm Chuck Severson. Defining patriotism as something more than just loving your country that includes those who criticize sometimes. New York City Mayor Zohran Mamdani, marking America's 250th birthday tomorrow.
11: There are some who respond to those who ask for more from America with a simple refrain. Love it or leave it, they say. But patriotism has never been about pretending our nation is without flaws. Patriotism is every act of righteous descent.
10: Mamdani talking about what some over the years have called American exceptionalism.
11: America is exceptional because here, nothing is fixed into place. The frontier may be closed. We may have walked on the moon. But the work of fulfilling the values first enshrined in the Declaration of Independence, that work endures. And it belongs to us all.
10: New York mayor saying that those who try to divide Americans are using the oldest trick in politics. It's so hot, this PA announcement on Washington's National Mall in the past hour.
12: Attention, fairgoers. The event has been postponed.
10: Telling people to leave the Great American State Fair because it's too hot. 100 degrees. Real feel? Don't ask. They plan to reopen at 5 p.m. Eastern. A man's charged in the Lincoln Memorial reflecting pool mess. U.S. Attorney Jeanine Pirro was asked by a reporter.
13: Did he have any tools or was it just his bare hands?
14: Right now, we believe it's his bare hands, both hands.
13: So does that indicate in your belief that it was probably damaged before, or do you believe that he...
14: Oh, he damaged it.
13: Further, but do you believe it had already been damaged before?
14: He damaged the pool.
10: Attorneys for David Hearn say that he's innocent and a scapegoat for the administration's failures. Federal appeals court clears the way for the Trump administration to get the immediate replacement of the slavery exhibit in Philadelphia. The city is appealing. There is an increase in ads in Brazil for bets on World Cup games and a hike also in the number of people seeking care for gambling addiction. 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
15: It's 12 o'clock. Just days after Seattle City Council voted to take emergency measures along Aurora Avenue, another shooting sends a man to the hospital. The 29-year-old was shot in the legs late last night at North 97th Street and Aurora Avenue North. Como News reports he is in stable condition, and it is not yet known if any arrests have been made. Earlier this week, the council voted to keep barriers in place to prevent cars from speeding through side streets. Seattle police say they are also stepping up patrols. In other news, it's been a little over a month since a chemical tank rupture at Nippon Dynawave in Longview killed 11 workers. And while the investigation into that incident continues, the Washington State Department of Labor and Industries has decided to inspect two other active mills that use the Kraft pulping process. This includes a Smurfit Westrock mill in Longview and the Port Townsend Paper Company mill in Port Townsend. The inspections will focus on if the mills are following required precautions, relevant reports, written procedures, and any injuries involving employees and contractors. LNI also says it is launching an enforcement program to conduct similar inspections at non-Kraft paper mills. An investigation into a gas station robbery has turned into a large-scale case. Seattle police believe a group of youths have been targeting small businesses across King and Pierce counties. The investigation began in late May after the robbery of a gas station along Aurora Avenue North in Seattle. A 17-year-old boy has been taken into custody for connection to the string. Anyone with information is asked to call the Seattle Police Department crime tip line. Monday's World Cup Round of 16 match in Seattle is bound to be a big ratings winner. But will it match Wednesday? Fox Sports says the U.S. win over Bosnia-Herzegovina attracted nearly 24.5 million viewers. That makes it the most watched soccer telecast in English language history. For context, the most watched Super Bowl was last year's Eagles-Chiefs game, in which nearly 128 million people tuned in. Here's some good news if you missed a camping trip last year on the Olympic Peninsula. The Staircase Campground, some day use sites along Lake Cushman, and several trailheads will reopen next week. It was July 6th of last year when the Bear Gulch fire began and burned more than 20,000 acres. That fire wasn't fully contained until November. The work to fully restore all the areas damaged by the fire will continue through the summer. Now let's take a look at the roadways.
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16: Still got about a 50-minute drive time in between Tacoma and Olympia. Very slow through JBLM and DuPont, and then again between Lacey and Olympia. So careful through those two heavy delays. I-5 southbound from Federal Way down to the spur 705 in Tacoma. That, too, is still a little sluggish, maybe 5 to 7 minutes of delays. Highway 18 eastbound in between Issaquah Harbor Road and 90. You're still dealing with about a 5, maybe even a 10-minute delay with about a 20-minute drive time. And I-5 southbound from Shoreline down to Seattle, anywhere from 130th Street down to about Mercer, you got about a 10, maybe even 11-minute delay starting to form through there. Westbound 16 from Tacoma Narrows Bridge up to Gig Harbor, that's about a 20-minute delay with about a 30-minute drive time. And U.S. 2 extremely busy, anywhere from Freelands Boulevard out to about Gold Bar, also about a 30-minute ride. In the Northwest News Radio Traffic Center, I'm Andy Bass.
17: Nice and quiet into the weekend. A little cool overnight as the clouds rebuild. 54 tomorrow morning. Slow to clear in some spots. We will have afternoon sunshine in most areas tomorrow. 72. Great weather. Mostly clear skies for fireworks tomorrow evening. On Sunday, 76 with mostly sunny skies. We'll have sunshine and 81 on Monday. Then back down to the low 70s next Wednesday. In the Como Weather Center, I'm meteorologist George Waldenberger. Como 4 News.
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0: whose traditions originate elsewhere, who live in cities and on farms, in apartments and suburban split levels, who climb mountains and swim in oceans, we find common ground, literal ground, that the country agrees makes America, America. Because no matter what we argue about, the Grand Canyon is a divide we all hold dear. Giant sequoias never fail to impress. The rock-bound fathers of Mount Rushmore perch stoic against Midwestern air. These cherished spaces, national parks, monuments, memorials, and historic places stud the country like jewels, preciously preserving our history. Our first stop this hour is the very first national monument.
1: We are in Northeast Wyoming at Devil's Tower National Monument.
2: It's awe-inspiring.
1: Absolutely.
0: Park Ranger Amnesty Kokonowski is the superintendent of Devil's Tower, designated a national monument by President Theodore Roosevelt.
1: Devil's Tower National Monument is the first national monument. It was established in 1906 under the Antiquities Act.
2: Driving here, I wondered how Teddy Roosevelt even knew that. How did he even know to preserve this?
1: People, since time immemorial, have come to Devil's Tower and appreciated it. Many Native American tribes consider it sacred. So during westward exploration, word got to the president that this existed.
2: Can you ever not look at it?
1: It changes. In one way, it's timeless, not changing. But then as we walk around it or you are seeing it from a different direction, it looks different. And that's one of the resources we, the National Park Service, want to preserve for current generations and future generations, that it's unimpaired, that if you or your children or grandchildren come here in 10, 15, 100 years, the sound is pretty similar to what we're hearing today.
0: It is quiet and still amid a giant. A visitor is rendered silent in awe, but also curious whether to tremble in fear or relax in the columnar rock's perfect peace.
3: American Indians that settled in this neighborhood, now the neighborhood is several states wide, looked upon this formation as something almost otherworldly, if you would, extraordinarily powerful to be around.
0: John Elwicio is an interpretive ranger at Devil's Tower.
3: The first time I saw this, it just seemed to pull me, in a sense, overwhelm my spirit. From the science standpoint, it's a rock, but I think it's much more than that.
0: Devil's Tower is 867 feet from summit to base, sentinel in Crook County, Wyoming, above the Belfourche River. The approach is breathtaking as the formation emerges from the ponderosa pines and expansive prairies of the Black Hills.
1: The geologic formation, it's very unique. Not only in the United States, but across the world. As we get closer, you'll see the columnar joints and columns. The columns are the tallest and widest of this kind in the world.
2: What is it doing here? How did it get here?
1: And that's a question that has yet to be definitively answered.
3: More than likely, it formed underground, magma coming up from the mantle of the earth. Ran out of energy, couldn't get to the surface, stopped growing anywhere from 1 to 2 miles from the surface.
0: Feldspar crystallized, fractured, and formed the tower's distinctive columns.
3: The columns are multi-sided, anywhere from 4 to 7, and that is because of the rate of cooling in a given spot.
0: The terrain around the rock eroded, and it's thought Devil's Tower emerged from the ground between 2 and 4 million years ago. But no one really knows. And to visitors like Sarah, the mystery is part of the wonder.
4: Pictures do not tell you about what's here in America. When you see it firsthand, it's more impressive than you would ever imagine when you finally get here. That's just part of nature, and it's been here forever. And we don't even 100% sure how it was developed, which, you know, we've all discussed that, how many ways it could have been made, and we don't really know.
0: Walk closer, and the tower becomes all-encompassing. It appears to surround you. Visitors hush in its presence.
5: We're from Philadelphia, so it's nice to just connect with nature. This is just so breathtaking.
6: It's just so, so moving, so fantastic.
1: Devil's Tower is respected and revered.
2: It almost commands that kind of respect and attention for its sheer

0: dominance of a landscape.
1: And to contrast, we're looking up, we're on the east side, the east face of the tower, looking up on sandstone cliffs that are red, orangish in color.
2: From the red-orange, Devil's Tower emerges gray, speckled green from algae. An experienced climber can scale it in about 5 hours, though climbers are discouraged in June in deference to the Native American calendar and nesting falcons. The summit is the size of a football field. Amnesty Kokonowski, the supervisor here, said the monument is physical and spiritual, preserving a geologic marvel and a sacred space of Native culture, also pop culture. Yep, many visitors recognize Devil's Tower as the place where Richard Dreyfuss, via Steven Spielberg, experienced his close encounters of the third kind.
3: Well, I guess you've noticed something that's a little strange with Dad. I can't describe it, what I'm feeling, what I'm thinking. This means something.
4: That's the only thing. I mean, I can remember they were climbing up these rocks. They went over around that side to get up to the top and meet the aliens. And
0: good spot to meet aliens.
4: Yeah.
0: What do you think of it in person?
4: It's amazing. It's kind of speechless.
5: Road trips have always been exciting for me, especially when I was a kid. So I'd like to pass that on to my family and get out and see sights, see the parks.
6: This is amazing. And you can see pictures, but coming to see it, you know, in person is unreal. I would never have imagined it was as big as it was based on the pictures we've seen. So I think it's really important to actually get to see it.
2: Devil's Tower is one of 117 national monuments, public spaces we own that help tell America's story.
1: To come to Northeast Wyoming and a completely different experience, I believe national parks, monuments, recreation areas have the ability to make people better.
2: We'll visit more of these sites when this ABC News special, Cherished America, continues.
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24: Westbound Highway 16 and the southbound side of I-5, extremely busy. Westbound 16 from Tacoma Narrows Bridge up through Gig Harbor and to about Borgen Boulevard, maybe even Pioneer Way. You got some heavy delays through there, maybe a 25 to 30 minute drive time. I-5 southbound Tacoma down to Olympia, that's still about a 50 minute drive time with major delays through JBLM and DuPont, and then again Lacey down to Olympia, and even I-5 southbound from Federal Way to Tacoma, that is starting to get a little bit busier. I-5 northbound exiting out of Everett into Marysville, can't find anything on the cameras in the way of accidents, but you are still extremely busy, maybe a 30-35 minute drive time just in between Everett and Marysville with about 20-25 minutes worth of delays, and again, can't find anything on the cameras, just heavy delays. In the Northwest News Radio Traffic Center, I'm Andy Bass.
25: Morning clouds, afternoon sun. Nice and quiet into the evening with the clouds building back for tomorrow morning at 54 degrees. This afternoon sun at 72. Mostly clear skies for fireworks tomorrow evening. Sunday looks pretty sunny at 76 with low 80s on Monday. Bit of a north breeze this weekend as well. In the Como Weather Center, I'm meteorologist George Waldenberger, Como 4 News.

0: Celebrating 250 years, you're listening to Cherished America from ABC News. 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
1: We're marking the nation's birthday by visiting places it has preserved through parks, monuments, memorials, and historic landmarks. Some fill our eyes with natural wonders. The wonder of others is not so easy to see. ABC's Brian Clark takes us now to Gateway National Recreation Area, beautiful place of beaches and birds, and it turns out a place secretly vital to American defense.
2: Sandy Hook juts out 6 miles from mainland New Jersey and forms the southern entrance of New York Bay. It's been an important navigational landmark for centuries. It's now managed by the National Park Service, where it has a bit of everything. Fishing, boating, huge beaches, picnic areas, any recreational activity you can think of. It's also got some pretty significant secrets from its past use as a military installation.
3: When this base was open and operational, we were not allowed to disclose what was out here. But I can tell you now, all 24 of the Nike Hercules that we had here were armed with nuclear warheads.
2: That's Bill Jackson, and he is not talking about a kind of sneaker. He's referring to warheads on the Cold War era anti-aircraft Nike missiles that defended major American cities from Soviet bomber attacks. He knows about them because he was stationed here at Fort Hancock on Sandy Hook as a launcher section chief. The Nike missile base here was active from 1954 to 1974.
3: The general public had no idea. You know, they knew that there was a missile base out here. They had no idea that we had nuclear weapons out here. And that we were not allowed to disclose it. We had to keep mum.
2: Now he can talk about it, and he does. He gives tours of the well-preserved site just over an hour by car from New York City alongside other veterans of the program like Bob Bolander. He was a radar operator stationed at Fort Tilden in the New York City borough of Queens. Bob explained to me what the Nike missiles were intended to stop, Russia's Tu-95 Bear bomber.
4: It traveled between probably 400 to 500 miles an hour, traveled around 40,000 to 50,000 feet, carry 200 megaton nuclear weapons.
2: That aircraft still flies today. As for its route during the Cold War,
4: they would fly over and come down the coast, go into the Gulf of Mexico, and then turn around and go back out and fly up to Russia, or they would refuel in Cuba.
2: It would also fly up and down the West Coast. Bill Jackson says they were sometimes nosy.
3: These bombers flying up and down the East and West Coast of the United States, they would occasionally turn and start to come in. They were tickling our defenses. They'd fly in for maybe 5-10 minutes, turn around, fly back out.
2: There was a three-pronged line of defense for dealing with those bombers. The first was scrambling strategic fighter jets. The Air Force then had a supersonic missile called the Bomark. But if both of those methods were not successful, it was up to the Nike missiles.
4: We're the last line. After us, we used to say, was the women and children with rocks and sticks and stuff.
2: So how did these missiles work? Bill and Bob showed me. The first Nike missile was the Ajax. There were 40 of them here at Fort Hancock. It was a two-stage missile. It contained a high-explosive warhead, had a range of about 35 miles. But that had its limitations, so the Army upgraded to the Nike Hercules missile. That was capable of carrying a high-explosive warhead or different kinds of nuclear weapons.
3: The smallest warhead had a yield of 2 kilotons. The largest had a yield of 40 kilotons. We had an intermediate size. We still consider the large. It had a yield of 20 kilotons. Give you a frame of reference, the bombs that were dropped on Japan at the close of World War II, those had yields in the range of 14 to 17 kilotons. So these, what we had here was substantially greater in explosive power.
2: Why were nuclear weapons necessary to shoot down planes?
3: Best way to explain it is to point out, with this missile here, the Ajax, it's basically one missile against one aircraft, and you just about have to hit that aircraft to knock it down. I mean, really ram it. With a Nike Hercules, armed with a nuclear warhead, you don't have to hit that aircraft. All you had to do was be in the neighborhood.
2: Really, it was all about efficiency.
3: One missile could take out an entire squadron of planes at once.
2: There were more than a dozen of these sites forming a defensive ring around New York City. Bob says they were grouped into essentially quadrants, so there were always people watching and ready to react.
4: You always have one site in each quadrant that was what we called alpha status or hot status. They were ready to go in 5 minutes if they had to fire.
2: Each site was actually made up of two locations. There was the launching area where the missiles were stored underground, then brought to the surface for launch, and integrated fire control, the area we're touring, where the missiles and targets were tracked by radar sitting around us. This location was known as NY-56, and during its time as an active base, the missiles never needed to be fired. But there were close calls, especially one day in the summer of 1970. Bill says it was around lunchtime when alarms went off and everyone rushed to battle stations while waiting to hear the words "blazing skies." That would have let everyone know it was a drill.
3: But we didn't hear that. What we heard was battle stations, get those missiles up. You can fill in the believe it was profane.
2: This was the day they had trained for. The missiles were armed and ready to be fired.
3: Got to within 5 minutes of the launch. We had all our missiles up above ground. There were 16 missiles down there, four in each site, that were above ground. They were all still horizontal, ready to be the last electrical check to be conducted and then raised when we were told, hold fire, hold fire. And we held fire for an hour.
2: And it was a tense hour as fighters intercepted the bomber that had entered American airspace and turned it around.
3: Eventually, we were told, stand down secure, put the missiles away. And then they told us that we were prepared to engage a Soviet bomber and that we were not to talk about it.
2: That incident must have made headlines, right?
3: Never showed up in any newspapers or any television coverage at all.
2: But how do you leave work and go home after such a traumatic day?
3: I went home to my wife. When I got home, I told her, fix me a drink. Don't ask me any questions. When I'm done with that one, fix me another drink. Don't ask me any questions.
2: That's because neither she nor anyone else was allowed to know what was going on here on this top secret site. Bill says if someone asked where he was stationed, he could tell them Fort Hancock.
3: But if they started pressing for more information, and if it started getting to be touching those areas that were classified, I would have to look them in the eye and tell them, you don't have a need to know.
2: Bob Bolander said investigators would go to bars near where he was stationed, and with soldiers sporting their distinct Army haircuts, they were easily spotted.
4: They would start, this guy would come over to you, buy you a drink, and start talking to you, and blah, so they were trying to pump you for information to see if they could get information, and then they would report you.
2: These were top secret sites with nuclear weapons in civilian areas, so dealing with that kind of secrecy is tough enough. But what about the knowledge that if you needed to launch one of these missiles, something very bad was happening, and that, by the way, you were also a target? Bob Bolander says,
4: it's better if the bad happens 50, 60, 70 miles out at sea than over the city of New York.
2: The Nike missile program was ultimately taken down as part of the SALT agreement with the Soviet Union. So the National Park Service, as it took over more of Sandy Hook, began allowing veteran volunteers of the project to restore the area and give tours of the site. Today, you can see the trailer with its separate sections. In one, the missile was launched and controlled with the original panels and instruments still in place. Much of the decades-old equipment is still in good shape, like the siren that alerted everyone to battle stations. Bob Bolander walked me through the area where he tracked missiles on radar. And while he didn't serve here at Sandy Hook, everything throughout the program was uniform.
4: In the manual, it tells you exactly what you're supposed to say at certain times. And if you say the wrong thing, that's a deduction.
2: Guides also make it a point to talk about people who gave their lives during the Cold War. Just 7 or 8 miles from Fort Hancock in Middletown Township, 8 missiles detonated one day in May of 1958. 6 soldiers and 4 civilian personnel were killed in the worst accident of the Nike program.
3: Military services, even in peacetime, you're playing for keeps. And accidents do happen, and accidents can cost lives.
2: There's a memorial to those 10 victims in Guardian Park, just a bit further to the north here on Sandy Hook, with Ajax and Hercules missiles on display. Plenty of secrets here in a cherished site.
3: I enjoy being able to impart to the visitors what we did here, because nobody else really knew. It was so hush-hush.
2: A piece of American history inside a bit of cherished America. Brian Clark, ABC News.
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1: Appeals court clears the way for the Trump administration to get the immediate replacement of the slavery exhibit in Philadelphia. The city's appealing. Pope Leo awarded today the National Constitution Center's Liberty Medal, accepting it virtually from the Vatican, suggesting amid America's 250th celebrations this weekend,
10: a solemn recommitment to these ideals that have made America a country that values peace and prosperity, a country characterized by generosity and nobility of heart.
1: The Pope at the Vatican accepting that award. This is ABC News.

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1: It's 12:31. Just after 11 o'clock this morning, Woodland Park Zoo evacuated the zoo after they say they received a bomb threat. The zoo posted on social media that they were in contact with the Seattle Police Department and are, quote, prioritizing the safety of our staff, guests, and animals, end quote. The post also says there have been threats recently to numerous zoos and aquariums that were all later determined to be false swatting attempts. In other news, a woman is found dead after an early morning house fire. Just after 7:15 this morning, crews responded to reports of flames at a home in Seattle's View Ridge neighborhood. The fire started on a backyard deck and extended into the residence. A 93-year-old woman was found dead inside. David Cuerpo with the Seattle Fire Department tells Como News.
2: When our firefighters opened up the doors to the front and to the back of the home, they encountered a lot of furniture and debris that was blocking or impeding their access throughout the home.
1: The cause of the fire is now under investigation. Seattle's infamous Aurora Avenue North is the scene of another shooting. This comes days after city council voted to take emergency measures to improve safety. Late last night, a 29-year-old man was shot in the legs at North 97th Street and Aurora Avenue North. Como News reports he is in stable condition, and it is not yet known if any arrests have been made. In other news, the State Department of Labor and Industries is opening inspections into several local paper mills. This announcement comes a little over a month since a chemical tank rupture at the Nippon Dynawave paper mill in Longview killed 11 workers. The investigation into that incident is still ongoing, and now two other paper mills will undergo inspections. These are the Smurfit West Rock Mill in Longview and the Port Townsend Paper Company Mill in Port Townsend. Both use the craft pulping process, which is used at the Nippon Dynawave Mill. LNI also says it's launching an enforcement program to conduct similar inspections at non-craft paper mills. Yesterday was the deadline for opponents of Washington's millionaire's tax to turn in collected signatures. Let's Go Washington started the campaign to get a measure on the November ballot allowing voters to decide on the tax. Let's Go Washington says it has collected over 500,000 signatures and it only needs 309,000 to get the measure on the ballot. The Secretary of State's office will now verify those signatures, which could take up to 2 weeks. Now let's take a look at traffic.
0: Summertime. Time to hit the road. Or not. 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
3: Westbound Highway 16 and the southbound side of I-5, extremely busy. Westbound 16 from Tacoma Narrows Bridge up through Gig Harbor and to about Borgen Boulevard, maybe even Pioneer Way. Got some heavy delays through there, maybe a 25 to 30 minute drive time. I-5 southbound Tacoma down to Olympia. That's still about a 50 minute drive time with major delays through JBLM and DuPont. And then again, Lacey down to Olympia. And even I-5 southbound from Federal Way to Tacoma, that is starting to get a little bit busier. I-5 northbound exiting out of Everett into Marysville. Can't find anything on the cameras in the way of accidents, but you are still extremely busy. Maybe a 30, 35 minute drive time just in between Everett and Marysville with about 20, 25 minutes worth of delays. And again, can't find anything on the cameras, just heavy delays. In the Northwest News Radio Traffic Center, I'm Andy Bass.
4: Morning clouds, afternoon sun. Again, a little cool overnight as the clouds rebuild. 54 tomorrow morning. High temperature tomorrow, 72 with a north breeze. Great weather for July 4th evening. Dry for fireworks. A bit of a north breeze this weekend as well. On Sunday, sunny and 76. Monday, sunny and 81. Then back down to the low 70s next Wednesday. In the Como Weather Center, I'm meteorologist George Waldenberger, Como 4 News.

0: Celebrating 250 years, you're listening to Cherished America from ABC News. 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
1: While many of the sites listed in the National Register of Historic Places represent times and events that make Americans swell with pride, others serve as gateways into a darker time in our history. Standing at the corner of Houston and Elm Streets, ABC's Jim Ryan explains the importance of this 15-acre site.
2: Whether it's November 22nd or July 9th, a three-block stretch of one downtown Dallas street will always find tourists snapping pictures, reading plaque inscriptions, and pointing up at a sixth-floor corner window of an old brick building.
3: There's a picture of the building one of the boys took showing possibly one of the windows where the gun was allegedly fired from that killed President Kennedy.
2: If they were adults in 1963 or had not yet been born, the people who visit this place almost immediately feel a sense of collective deja vu. In documentaries, in any one of countless movies, and in the Zapruder film, they've seen the white colonnades and the grassy knoll. They've heard the rumble of police motorcycles and felt the terror of the crowd scrambling for cover on this spot as the terrible moments unfolded.
4: As the president was coming down from Houston Street making his turn, he was about halfway down there. I heard a shot, and he slumped to the side like this.
5: We were looking directly at the president when he was hit, and he was more or less directly in front of us, and we didn't realize what happened until we seen the side of his head whenever the bullet hit him in the head.
6: The incident occurred just east of the Triple Underpass facing a park in downtown area. President Kennedy's mother and father had been advised that their son was shot in Dallas, and the secret.
2: This entry in the National Register of Historic Places is unusual in that it commemorates a tragic event in American history, the assassination of President John F. Kennedy in 1963.
7: People come to Dealey Plaza having read books or articles or seen documentaries or movies or TV shows or read comic books about the Kennedy assassination. It's this pervasive pop culture experience that most people, regardless of age, have been exposed to in one way or another.
2: Stephen Fagan is the curator of the Sixth Floor Museum at Dealey Plaza.
7: When we first opened, two-thirds of our visitors were alive in 1963. They had firsthand memories of the assassination.
2: Dealey Plaza, named for George Bannerman Dealey, is actually a 15-acre site that was here a long time before the white colonnades or the grassy knoll. In fact, it was here at the founding of the city itself.
7: It's where the first cabin was built, John Neely Bryan's original cabin. It was the gateway to downtown for a number of years. It was seen as a very prominent local landmark that changed in many ways after November 22nd, 1963, and suddenly, overnight even, it was the most visited site in the city and site of the city's darkest moment in its modern history.
2: What is the lingering interest, do you think, among people who weren't born and those who were around it?
7: For many people, it's almost as if the answer is still here in the grass somewhere on either side of Elm Street. Few historic sites, I think, necessitate the geography of a space the way Dealey Plaza does.
2: While most of the visitors to Dealey Plaza bring nothing more than a sense of curiosity, others have a professional interest. Take Pete Johnson of Houston, making his first visit ever to downtown Dallas.
8: For me, I'm a history teacher. I try to get to as many of the places that I talk about as I can. But also, you know, since I was born, since I can remember, this has been part of American history. And it just feels right to come here and just to learn a little bit more about it.
2: Is it what you expected being here on the site?
8: It never is when you come to these places. You develop a mental image. I guess that's how we live, just to be able to think about things. And it's always different. And this one is no exception. It's just different. I thought I knew what it looked like, and I'm learning a lot.
2: Immediately after the assassination, the profile of Dealey Plaza was elevated to international status. Even now, says Sixth Floor Museum curator Stephen Fagan,
7: Dealey Plaza is considered the second most visited historic site in the state behind the Alamo.
2: Do you suspect that if this hadn't happened in 63, would all this still be here? I kind of think that a lot of it might have been torn down and built into something else, were it not for this designation.
7: It's certainly possible. However, the designation as a National Historic Landmark District didn't take place until 1993, 30 years after the assassination. So in many ways, it's because of luck and chance that so many of these original buildings are still here. For many people, this site, the Texas School Book Depository building, it was this dark blot on the city's otherwise pristine landscape. And people who wrote in to the Dallas Morning News in the 1970s urging them to tear down this building were talking about it staring out with vacant and accusing eyes, almost like Dr. T.J. Eckelberg in The Great Gatsby, this idea that it was hovering over this valley of ashes and that this is something Dallas needed to erase from existence in order to move on with its civic destiny.
2: Well, it wasn't torn down. The whitewashed colonnades still greet visitors to downtown Dallas. The grassy knoll is kept green and manicured, and the old Texas School Book Depository still stands. It now serves as the seat of Dallas County. I've been inside hundreds of times to cover government meetings over the last 35 years. And for ninth grade history teacher Pete Johnson, making his first visit, this is a living classroom for students who have only a vague history book interpretation of an earth-shaking event.
8: They don't even have much of a concept of 9/11, right? They weren't even born at that time. And so you don't even have sort of a basis to build upon. You have to explain why a day like that was so important. And a day like this, you have to explain President Kennedy, you know, his place in history, what it meant to the country.
2: People like Pete Johnson come to Dealey Plaza simply to fill in the blanks in their understanding of history. Many come to pay their respects to the murdered president and to his widowed wife. And some come looking for answers. Gallup has tracked the Kennedy conspiracy question since the day of the shooting. A poll taken immediately afterward found that 52% of Americans believe that others were involved in a conspiracy, while 29% thought Oswald acted alone. And Sixth Floor Museum curator Stephen Fagan says looking out the window of the so-called shooter's perch doesn't seem to settle the uncertainty.
7: I've been upstairs with many, many people over the years, and it doesn't seem like any opinions are changed looking out that window over the landscape of Dealey Plaza. If anything, it just validates their worldview. They look out that window, and if they believe Oswald acted alone, they see a very easy shot. The plaza seemed much smaller in person than it does in books and on television.
2: Dealey Plaza on the National Register of Historic Places is open 24 hours a day, 7 days a week. After all, at its heart, it's just a stretch of pavement. The sixth floor museum, housed inside the old Texas School Book Depository, is open every day except Thanksgiving and Christmas. It's purely historical and takes no position on who killed JFK or why. There is an admission fee. But to look out the same window that Lee Harvey Oswald did on November 22, 1963, is a life-changing experience. Jim Ryan, ABC News, Dallas.
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27: A lot busier than I expected across Seattle. Got an accident, I-5 southbound right on the approach to Northeast 65th Street. Right lane and the off-ramp is partially blocked through there. 45-minute drive time being reported from Everett to Seattle, and about a 60-minute drive time between Tacoma and Olympia. Those two separate problems that have been reporting with those major delays have grown, so give yourself that extra time to work your way through there if you're heading south past Olympia. 50-minute drive time on the westbound side of 16 in between Highway 5. I-5 and Highway 3, Tacoma to Bremerton, about 22 minutes worth of delays from the Tacoma Narrows Bridge through Gig Harbor. US 2, extremely busy anywhere from Freelands Boulevard out to about Gold Bar. At 2 is about a 35-minute drive time with about 10 to 15 minutes worth of delays, so extremely heavy in that area. And then 405 northbound, southbound, not too bad. In the Northwest News Radio Traffic Center, I'm Andy Bass.
28: Nice and quiet into the weekend. A little cool overnight as the clouds rebuild. 54 tomorrow morning. Slow to clear in some spots. We will have afternoon sunshine in most areas tomorrow. 72. Great weather. Mostly clear skies for fireworks tomorrow evening. On Sunday, 76 with mostly sunny skies. We'll have sunshine and 81 on Monday. Then back down to the low 70s next Wednesday. In the Como Weather Center, I'm meteorologist George Waldenberger. Como 4 News.

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1: Some of our national memorials, monuments, and parks are meant to be seen or studied. The Appalachian National Scenic Trail is meant to be walked, lived in, experienced in all its forms. At nearly 2,200 miles long, the Appalachian Trail is a public footpath that traverses the scenic, wooded, pastoral, wild, and culturally resonant lands of the Appalachian Mountains.
2: Are you looking for high adventure or a nice walk?
3: I don't know.
1: Forest Ranger Michael Cahill.
2: We take the Appalachian Trail, the white marker here.
1: A Massachusetts forester named Benton McKay had this idea for a backbone, linking the wilderness to urban areas along the eastern seaboard. Inspired by the idea, the Appalachian Trail was built in 1923, beginning at Bear Mountain in New York. The footpath covers 2,200 miles over 14 states.
2: The original section of the Appalachian Trail was actually started here in Bear Mountain and expanded from here to cover from Georgia to Maine. It's the connection to nature, the peace. It's a great family activity. You can start with your kids young. It's something to bring them out, and in my position as a steward to the land, it's something I enjoy bringing my kids out here to teach them how to respect the land and the survival instinct of you're not on a street corner.
1: You need that every now and again to disconnect from the world.
2: In the high-paced atmosphere of the world now, and at times a lot of negativity in the world, that this is a great way to decompress, get out in nature, and simplify your life.
1: This trail takes you over rock and stone, a wooden footbridge. We're walking up stone steps right between a split of a giant rock. Beautiful flowers on this bush over here around the corner. Pink flowers, giant green leaves. Incredible scenery. We bumped into a couple of hikers just out for the day. Two friends, one dragged the other.
4: I basically followed her.
1: You're the one?
4: Yes, I'm the one. I've never been here, and I live in New York City. So we're so accustomed to, like, the city, and, like, I want to do something more outdoorsy. So that's why we're here.
1: We agreed not to use their names because they called in sick from work.
4: I work on Wall Street, so it's so different from the city life. Everyone's running around and just doing what they have to do. It's the rush. And just here is just so peaceful. You see all this nature, and it just brings you back to, like, life, kind of.
1: A bit different than Wall Street.
4: Definitely. Definitely. You could say that again.
5: I'm dying. I'm literally dying. But it's so nice.
4: It's nice to be out here.
1: It's a whole different vibe.
4: It is. It is. And that's why I like it so much. I've never been here, but a lot of my friends have been here, and they said, you know, you have to come down here and really experience what this is about. And, like, you see all these other people coming here, and it's so nice. You see kids here. It's a nice environment.
1: You agree, or you're
5: I agree.
4: Yeah, no. It's very nice to be a railing out here.
5: Yeah, it really needs to be, because this was scaring me for a bit. I'm one for heights, but, like, I need to, like, get up there and just jump right off if I have to. But this is just, like, all the way up with no railing. It's crazy, but
1: you are such a city person.
4: Yeah,
5: I am.
6: Nothing but blue skies from now on.
1: It's the height of summer. This is our time to slow down and enjoy those things that make you, you, that make America, America. The back porch, barbecue, baseball. We are nearing the All-Star break, and despite complaints about the game's pace, one look at a Little Leaguer will tell you it can still rightly be called America's pastime. But that got us thinking about other ways Americans pass their time. What gets us pumped up about our downtime? Ralph Waldo Emerson told us to live in the sunshine, swim in the sea, drink the wild air. We need these diversions. Be it on a beach or in a backyard, many of us would no doubt lament we spend too little time in our happy places. Leisure is fleeting, and yet leisure defines us. There is more than one way to answer when someone asks, so what do you do? What we enjoy, what we desire, what we seek is seen through how we spend our leisure time. Kayaking on a river, for example.
7: I'd rather do this than just about anything else.
3: You know, it's the water. It's the ability to go any place you want to on the water, to have the skill to be able to use the water you want to and just see everything that's out here. I love it. Absolutely love it.
1: We met Jean on the swimming river in Red Bank, New Jersey.
7: Scenery is outstanding.
3: Yeah, and it changes. And I do a lot of what I call urban kayaking in New Jersey. And you just think, well, here we are in the middle of almost nowhere with all these birds and everything else around us. And the cars going back and forth over the Garden State. It gives me hope that we can at least coexist a little bit.
8: This is an important pastime.
3: Oh, it really is.
1: Paddling has been part of our culture dating back to native people of North America who used kayaks made from seal skin stretched over frames of wood or bone to hunt and fish.
9: High tide today is about 2:30. So that means about...
1: Our purpose is more leisurely as we paddled with John Pagani, founder of Kayak East.
10: It's just peaceful because you're maybe in a different environment. You're in a different, something that feels different than what you're totally used to. You're taken maybe out of your little comfort zone, and then you find that, hey, this is great, and then you settle into it, and you're like, wow, this is better than great.
1: The greatness is, at least partly, in the scenery. The water is clear, tinted brown from the soft sand at bottom. The glint of the sun makes it more inviting. Giant trees with erosion-exposed roots, long branches, and full leaves create a canopy in spots.
7: The scenery is all right, John.
10: Pretty good, right?
1: It's a treat to see nature and wildlife from the river as we paddle past marsh grass swaying gently in the breeze.
7: There's just no way you'd know this exists.
10: Probably more than 80% of the people that live in Red Bank don't know about all this. And if they're in a powerboat, at high tide you could get up this way. But if your boat is too big, you won't be able to get under the bridges. So really the only way back here is a small motorboat, canoe, or kayak.
7: There's something about seeing these marshlands and rivers in a state known for its roads and its exits.
10: Yeah. So you guys, we're going to swing to the right up here at this fork. And the bridge that we see is going to be the Garden State Parkway.
1: And sure enough, there are the cars overhead on the Garden State Parkway. It's kind of funny. And the sight and the sound of it elicit some sympathy from the group for the poor drivers stuck commuting while we paddle on.
11: I'm supposed to be in a sales meeting right now.
1: Whether it's mystical or some other force at work, there's no doubting the restorative power of water. It had us asking our guy, John Pagani, why they don't do this more often.
10: To get home from work, to get your kayak and go out even for an hour, it's just so relaxing. It sets the tone for the rest of the week. You know, you don't have 2 feet on solid ground. You're floating on the water, and you could feel that.
7: And for all the serenity, that's a good workout.
10: That's total core workout if you're doing it good. And I watch people paddling with their arms, and they're always telling me, my arms get so tired. And I say, use your core. You'll learn how to use your core, and you could do this all day. You'll get a good workout, you'll get nice abs, all that stuff.
1: Good abs, good vibes, from a good paddle down the river.
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17: From ABC News, I'm Chuck Sievertson. Police in Dearborn, Michigan are investigating a shooting at a shopping mall. This person works at a store at Fairlane Town Center.
18: As soon as we start hearing the gunshots, you know, we just start everybody to get down,
8: you know, trying to get people to the fitting rooms or just out the store, just trying to clear the way, trying to close that mall entrance door.
17: No word from police yet about what the Dearborn Mall shooting was about. Closed because it's been too hot today at about 100 degrees, the Great American State Fair in Washington's National Mall.
18: Attention, fairgoers. The event has been postponed.
17: The PA announcement, but they plan to reopen when temps go down a little in an hour. ABC's Karen Waugh at the fairgrounds.
19: Organizers have postponed tomorrow's main event, pushing it from 1 o'clock to 5 o'clock, and that is billed to be the largest fireworks show in history. Looking at other parts of the country, we know Philadelphia, they had to cancel their parade today, also due to heat concerns. In New York City, they tied for the hottest morning on record, but they're going ahead with their Times Square ball drop. It's dropping 8 times to mark the 8 American time zones where it's going to be midnight.
17: Federal appeals court clears the way for the Trump administration to get the immediate replacement of the slavery exhibit in Philadelphia. The city is appealing. Pope Leo has been awarded the National Constitution Center's Liberty Medal, accepting the award virtually from the Vatican today and mentioning America's 250th birthday.
20: The path to building a society that would embody those high ideals of liberty and justice for all was not always easy, and in many respects is still a work in progress. Indeed, the effort to realize this vision is one that must be taken up anew in each generation and in the face of ever new challenges.
17: Pope Leo accepting the National Constitution Center's Liberty Medal. 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
21: It's 1:02. Woodland Park Zoo is closed for the day after receiving a bomb threat. The zoo was evacuated shortly after 11 o'clock this morning and took to social media saying they are in contact with the Seattle Police Department. The post mentions other recent threats to various zoos and aquariums that were all later determined to be false swatting attempts. Woodland Park Zoo says, quote, regardless of this, we are treating this threat as a real emergency, end quote. An investigation is underway after an elderly woman was found dead inside a house fire. Just after 7:15 this morning, the Seattle Fire Department responded to reports of flames at a home in the city's View Ridge neighborhood. A 93-year-old woman was found dead inside. Crews say the fire started on the back deck of the home, then spread into the residence. The cause of the fire is under investigation. And the investigation into an alleged robbery ring sends a 17-year-old boy to jail. Seattle police believe a group of youths have been targeting small businesses across King and Pierce counties. The investigation began in late May and has since grown into a multi-agency case. Anyone with information is asked to call the Seattle Police Department crime tip line. And in other news, it's nowhere close to Starlink, but Amazon Leo's satellite internet service may be close to activating. Details from Northwest News Radio's Rich Johnson.
22: Amazon's launch of 29 new low Earth orbit satellites this week boosts the roster to nearly 400. And that's enough to start offering commercial high-speed internet service later this year. Amazon's been beta testing the service for months, but spotty coverage has hampered development. Amazon's goal is to have more than 3,200 satellites in orbit by mid-2029. SpaceX already has more than 10,000 satellites, serving about 12 million subscribers. Rich Johnson, Northwest News Radio.
21: A lot of popular spots in the Olympic National Forest and National Park that you couldn't go last year are about to reopen. They have been off limits since last year's Bear Gulch fire, which began on July 6th. The Staircase Campground, day use sites along Lake Cushman, and several trailheads along Forest Road 24 will be back in service next week. Since the fire was fully contained in November, crews have been busy cleaning up the damaged area, stabilizing roadways, clearing out drainages, installing barriers, repairing trails, and taking down hazardous trees. Now let's take a look at traffic.
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23: Officials are on scene of that earlier crash, I-5 southbound on the approach to Northeast 65th Street. Right lane remains blocked off along with the off-ramp. About a 40-minute drive time, Everett to Seattle, with about 13, 14 minutes worth of delays through there. Still very busy on I-5 southbound in between Tacoma and Olympia. About an hour and 5-minute drive time with those two pockets of heavy traffic. And then about a 55-minute drive time on the westbound side of Highway 16 in between I-5 and on Highway 3 with about 26, 27 minutes of delays being reported through there. US 2 from Fralin's Boulevard R to about Salton Basin Road. You're dealing with about a 30, 35 minute drive time, and I-5 northbound in between Linwood and Everett and then Everett to Marysville. That too is extremely busy. You're up to about a 50 minute drive time on the northbound side through there. In the Northwest News Radio Traffic Center, I'm Andy Bass.
2: Morning clouds, afternoon sun. Nice and quiet into the evening with the clouds building back for tomorrow morning at 54 degrees. This afternoon sun at 72. Mostly clear skies for fireworks tomorrow evening. Sunday looks pretty sunny at 76 with low 80s on Monday. It's a bit of a north breeze this weekend as well. In the Como Weather Center, I'm meteorologist George Waldenberger, Como 4 News.
4: Welcome to America Northwest, celebrating America's 250th from the real Washington. I'm Scott Carty. Washington was formed in 1889, more than 100 years after the Declaration of Independence was signed. By 1915, William E. Boeing has a hangar on Seattle's Lake Union. Construction of the Grand Coulee Dam started in the 30s. Hanford's B reactor completed in 1944. The 50s brought us state ferries, the World's Fair in 1962. In 1975, Bill Gates and Paul Allen started Microsoft. Mount St. Helens made 1980 very memorable. And the 90s brought us grunge, dot-coms, and an American League Championship Series. September 11th, 2001, planes we're known for were grounded. By 2014, the Seahawks won their first Super Bowl, and here we are.

0: before you put it on the grill. No oil, because there's a lot of fat in a burger, so it'll lubricate itself through melting of the fat. Make sure you go with a dry burger. You know, keep it pretty simple. I mean, in the summertime, I definitely do a lot of grilled Walla Wallas on my burgers just because they're so good. I try to keep things as simple as possible and make sure we use the abundance of things that are great in the Northwest. You know, I definitely use corn on the grill. Yeah. I'll definitely do some tomato salads. You know, alleviate having to cook too many things last second. Take it off, let it rest for a little bit.
1: All right, now let's talk about seafood, salmon. Do you flip it or not?
0: I flip it if I have skin on. And it also depends what you're using. If you're using a propane, a natural gas grill or anything like that, you can do whatever you want. But if you're using a wood-fired grill, you know, I like to put it skin side down. On a salmon, I will brush a tiny thin layer of oil on it. You know, you brought over those cedar planks. So I put a cedar plank on top of the mesquite to create a lot of smoke. What I'll do is just put it skin side down, season it with salt and pepper, and then just shut the lid and just, you know, let it kind of smoke to being done. So you're going to get the grill marks and the crispy skin, and then shut the door and create a ton of smoke in there. Yeah. So you almost have a halfway smoked salmon in there, which is delicious, right?
1: In terms of talking fresh, like oysters, what about doing them on the grill?
0: Yeah, that's great. But when I am grilling oysters, I will shuck them and leave them in the shell and put a little bit of compound butter or olive oil and garlic and lime juice or lemon juice, and then grill them with the top shucked off. So I tend to like really put them in that grill, shut the lid. They get a little bit of smoke flavor. You know, they don't get cooked too much. I try to make it easy on myself and guarantee a high quality grilled oyster by shucking them first.
1: And then in terms of the temperature with the grills, like this one here, you've got the coals, we got lots of smoke. It's not about going full blast, is it?
0: You know, certain things, it's great to have a really high temp, but don't feel like that's what's needed to be successful. People talk about grills at, you know, 900 degrees. It's not necessary. And it also makes it harder to be successful because you really have to worry about burning stuff, right? So I keep mine, you know, usually 500. Takes a little bit more time to get your char marks and all that stuff, but you still have to rest it. But if you're doing it at an 800, 900 degree grill, make sure you know that you got to char it, and you're really planning on a long rest. Extreme heat on both sides of a steak, and then the heat carryover that's
1: going to keep cooking.
0: It's going to keep cooking.
1: Well, happy 4th of July.
0: Happy 4th of July to you.
2: Chef Stoll says he'll be grilling for his neighborhood all day. Also on our America Northwest menu, pie. Kate McDermott is the author of The Art of the Pie and lives in Seattle. Kate, we have to talk about apple pie.
3: Oh, it wouldn't be 250 without it, right?
2: Right. What goes into a great apple pie?
3: You know, there's really four things that go in there. Apples, your fruit, some sugar, some sweetener, some seasoning, and then some thickener. It's very, very simple. Just put it into a good crust and put it in the oven. Say some magic words.
2: Let's talk about a good crust, because I know that Washington plays a part in that as well.
3: Well, first of all, no one is going to fault you if you go and buy ready-made crust. No one's going to say, I'm sorry, you can't bring that pie in my house. They're going to say, oh, you brought pie. That's fabulous. But if you're going to make a homemade crust, we have some wonderful wheat growers here, wonderful mills here in Washington State. One that I really love is Cairn Spring Mills up in the Skagit. They are doing fabulous jobs with their wheat of all different kinds. And they've got some that you can use in all purpose that you can use for baking. And it's great for pies.
2: What about the apples, Kate?
3: Oh, well, Washington State is known for apples. And we have some fabulous ones. In an apple pie, I like to put some for sweet and some for tart. Several of my favorites are right now the Cosmic Crisps that were developed here in Washington State. Braeburns are fabulous in the pie. The earliest apples that'll be coming up are the
2: Gravenstein's.
3: I love them. I think that those are the apples that poets must write about because they are so wonderful. Throw in whatever you've got.
2: Kate McDermott, author of Art of the Pie, helping us celebrate America Northwest as part of the first 250 of the USA.
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6: Earlier problem, I-5 southbound has been cleared on the approach to 65th Street, about a 35-34 minute drive time. Everett to Seattle, northbound Linwood to Everett and then into Marysville is extremely busy. That's about a 35-40 minute drive time. Don't see anything on the cameras in the way of accidents, but watch out. Brand new accident, Tukwila, 405 southbound, right at Highway 181, West Valley Highway. Carpool lane blocked off with an accident. Stop and go traffic from the Valley Freeway through there. 30 minute drive time, Bellevue to Tukwila, 18-19 minutes worth of delays. 57-minute drive time on the westbound side of Highway 16, Tacoma to Bremerton, 30 minutes of delays being reported. And then about a 65-minute drive time on the southbound side of I-5 from Tacoma to Olympia. Heavy delays from JBLM into Olympia through there. In the Northwest News Radio Traffic Center, I'm Andy Bass.
7: Morning clouds, afternoon sun. Again, a little cool overnight as the clouds rebuild. 54 tomorrow morning. High temperature tomorrow, 72 with a north breeze. Great weather for July 4th evening. Dry for fireworks. A bit of a north breeze this weekend as well. On Sunday, sunny and 76. Monday, sunny and 81. Then back down to the low 70s next Wednesday. In the Como Weather Center, I'm meteorologist George Waldenberger, Como 4 News.
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9: Thanks for joining us for America Northwest, celebrating the ways our state has shaped America's first 250 years. Following the incredible 2025 playoff run, the Seattle Mariners are now known as a dominant force in Major League Baseball. That wasn't always the case. Someone who's been a part of Seattle baseball history for more than four decades knows that all too well. The play-by-play voice of the Mariners, Rick Riz.
10: Rick, I think for a lot of people, they look at the history of baseball in the state of Washington. They go to Seattle. They look at that 1995 season as the year that saved baseball, right?
11: That's exactly what they did. Without that 95 team, we wouldn't be here. We'd be gone. We'd be the Tampa Bay Mariners. On September 17th, there was a vote to try to build a new ballpark, and it failed by only 1,000 votes. And when you think about it, it's truly a miracle because they were 13 games out of first place. Yeah. You know, with 2 months left to play on August the 1st, they were 13 games out behind the Angels. But Junior came back. He was hurt. He shattered his wrist. I can still see it. Kevin Bass of the Orioles.
12: Right center feeling deep. On the run, Diaz and Griffey. Griffey up against the wall, jumps up, and he makes the catch and crashes into the fence. Griffey leaped right into the wall at the 380 mark, and he made the catch and fell to the warning track. Griffey just stayed on the warning track and he hurt himself.
11: We thought he's never going to be back this year anyway, but he came back. And when Junior came back, we got the best player in baseball back in the lineup. Mariners started winning. The Angels kept losing, fortunately. We ended up in a tie. And then we had the one-game playoff at the Kingdom. Mark Langston and Randy Johnson. Randy bested Langston 9-1. Luis Soho had the big base hit.
12: Swing the ground ball up the first baseline, and it sneaks down by Snow. Down the right field line into the bullpen. Here comes Bowers. Here comes Tino. Here comes Joey. The threat of the plate cut off. The relay by Langston. Gets on by Allinson. Cora scores. Here comes Soho. He scores. Everybody scores.
11: That 1995 team, no doubt in my mind, with the local, some of the local politicians helped save baseball. They generated the excitement to get the fans out to the Kingdom. And now we have the most beautiful ballpark in the major leagues. T-Mobile Park, retractable roof, playing outside where generations of fans had to go inside the Kingdom, you know, for many years on a beautiful day. And people in the Northwest, they like to be outside. It's really quite the success story, I think, in Major League Baseball.
10: Well, now let's go back a little bit before the Mariners. Okay. Of course, a lot of people instantly think of the Seattle Pilots. One season.
11: Just 1 year. The Soriano brothers, I believe, were the owners of the team in 1969. They just didn't have the finances to keep it going. They played at Old Sick Stadium, which was the home for the Seattle Rainiers for many, many years. And prior to the Pilots, they had the Rainiers here for a long time in the old Pacific Coast League, a great team and a great franchise. Fred Hutchinson, as a 19-year-old kid, won his 19th game on his 19th birthday, I believe. And Ron Santo was a clubhouse kid who grew up in Seattle, went to Franklin High School, and eventually became a Hall of Fame third baseman for the Chicago Cubs. But the Pilots were born an expansion team in 1969 with the Montreal Expos, the San Diego Padres, the Kansas City Royals, and the Pilots. Well, all the other franchises, you know, took off. But after the 1969 season, the Pilots just didn't have the financial wherewithal to keep going. And there was a used car salesman in Milwaukee by the name of Bud Selig who ended up buying the team. And it was a last-second deal, Scott. Freddie Ginzali was our equipment manager for the Pilots and a long time for the Mariners. So he had to load up the truck in Tempe, Arizona, and they told him, drive north. When you get to Salt Lake City, give us a phone call, and we'll tell you to turn left, go to Seattle, or turn right, go to Milwaukee. They told him to turn right, so they took all those Pilot uniforms, took off the Pilots, put on Brewers. So in 1970, the Pilots became the Milwaukee Brewers.
10: Let's also talk about another team which has really gotten recognition this year, the Seattle Steelheads, also a team that only played 1 year here.
11: Yeah, the Steelheads in 1946. And they were a Negro League team, I think, in the Western League at the time. And so we're honoring those guys. We're honoring that team. I think we need and have to remember the history of the Negro Leagues. Mm-hmm. But I love the fact that we celebrate, even though it was a short time, the history of the Seattle Steelheads here in Seattle.
10: Let's talk about players. You know, a lot of people don't realize how many big names in baseball came from the state of Washington. Yeah. You mentioned Ron Santo, Ryan Sandberg.
11: Ryan Sandberg from Spokane. And I can go on and on and on. John Lester went to Bellarmine Prep. Corbin Carroll from Lakeside High School here in Seattle. Ron Santo, Fred Hutchinson.
10: Yeah.
11: Grew up here, starred for the Seattle Rainiers. Yeah, there's a ton of great players who came from the Pacific Northwest. I think Ron Say is also from down in Tacoma.
10: Yep. Yeah. We had a couple of UW guys.
11: Yeah, Tim Lincecum and Mike Blowers and so many other guys who, you know, played for Washington State, Aaron Seeley.
10: A couple of big arms from Eastern Washington, the Stottlemyers, Mel and Todd.
11: Oh, man. I love Mel. Oh, man, I miss him. We used to have coffee together at a Starbucks near our house. We live close by. Mel Stottlemyre was one of the great pitchers in the history of the New York Yankees. I love hearing his stories about Mickey Mantle and Yogi Berra back then in the 60s. And he was a great pitcher. He really was. Yeah, we've got a lot of history here. A lot of guys came through the Pacific Northwest and made a name for themselves in the game of baseball.
9: Coming up, more of our conversation with Rick Riz and what has impacted him the most during his incredible career with the Mariners. Next on America Northwest.
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6: Earlier problem, I-5 southbound has been cleared on the approach to 65th Street, about a 34-minute drive time, Everett to Seattle. Northbound, Linwood to Everett, and then into Marysville is extremely busy. That's about a 35-40-minute drive time. Don't see anything on the cameras in the way of accidents, but watch out. Brand new accident, Tukwila, 405 southbound, right at Highway 181, West Valley Highway. Carpool lane blocked off with an accident. Stop-and-go traffic from the Valley Freeway through there, 30-minute drive time, Bellevue to Tukwila, 18-19 minutes worth of delays. 57-minute drive time on the westbound side of Highway 16, Tacoma to Bremerton, 30 minutes of delays being reported. And then about a 65-minute drive time on the southbound side of I-5 from Tacoma to Olympia. Heavy delays from JBLM into Olympia through there. In the Northwest News Radio Traffic Center, I'm Andy Bass.
7: Nice and quiet into the weekend. A little cool overnight as the clouds rebuild. 54 tomorrow morning. Slow to clear in some spots. We will have afternoon sunshine in most areas tomorrow. 72. Great weather. Mostly clear skies for fireworks tomorrow evening. On Sunday, 76 with mostly sunny skies. We'll have sunshine and 81 on Monday. Then back down to the low 70s next Wednesday. In the Como Weather Center, I'm meteorologist George Waldenberger. Como 4 News.
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8: This is America Northwest, looking back on all of the ways the state of Washington has contributed to America's first 250. I'm Scott Carty. Here's more of my conversation about America's pastime with the voice of the Mariners, Rick Riz.
9: You're going to hang it up after the end of the season, after we get that World Series win, yeah. Right? What are some things that stand out to you?
10: Oh, my gosh. Where do you want me to start? 41 years here. I think the first thing that stands out, Scott, is sitting next to Dave Niehaus. He was more than my partner. He was my mentor. He was my friend. We became family. He taught me so much about the game and broadcasting, Scott. And one of the main things he taught me, because in the early days of the franchise, we had some lean years. But those 15 years when we didn't win a lot of games, we had Dave Niehaus. And I learned from him how to tell stories, how to entertain people. And the one thing Dave always said was, Rick, it might be a bad game, but it doesn't have to be a bad broadcast. And that's what he did. He told stories. He made people laugh. He made me laugh. He was the best at calling a play. He was the best at setting up drama. It made your little hairs in the back of your head stand up, you know. And then when 95 came around, baseball discovered that Seattle had a really good baseball team. They also discovered they had a great announcer in Dave Niehaus, and I sat next to him when Edgar hit that double. I took my headphones off, and I was jumping up and down.
11: They would love a base hit into the gap, and they could win it with Junior speed the stretch. And the 0-1 pitch on the way to Edgar Martinez. Swung on the line down the left field line for a base hit. Here comes Joy. Here is Junior to third base. They're going to
12: will be late. The Mariners are going to play for the American League Championship. I don't believe it. It just continues. My, oh, my.
10: Never gave the score that we won, but you knew what happened. He was the best.
12: They are going crazy at the Kingdom.
10: And then in June of 1987, we drafted a young 17-year-old kid by the name of Ken Griffey Jr. If we didn't draft Jr., we wouldn't be here. And Scott, it came down to $60,000, the difference. It came down to two people, either Ken Griffey Jr., the high school kid who wanted 160 grand, or a college pitcher by the name of Mike Harkey, who would have signed for about $100,000. And Dick Balderson, our GM, and Roger Youngwood put their jobs on the line for $60,000. So we have to draft the high school kid. He's going to be a star. So for $60,000, can you believe that? History would have been a whole lot different. You and I would not be sitting here looking out at T-Mobile Park talking about Mariners baseball if we signed Mike Harkey. But Ken Griffey Jr. was the best player I've ever seen. You know, sitting where I have sat for 41 years, watching Ken Griffey Jr., you know, watching Edgar Martinez and those guys in 1995, watching this little guy come over from Japan not knowing what the heck was he going to do. Ichiro was the first. And he did it from day one. Then he started hitting, and he never stopped hitting. So to see him do what he did, and, you know, Felix Hernandez and so many other great players, Cal Raleigh last year in 2025 had the greatest season, Scott, for a catcher.
9: Rick, thank you so much for this walk down history and reflection and for all you've done for Mariners baseball as well.
10: It's been a lot of fun, buddy, and we got more fun along the way because I really believe in my heart here in 2026 they're going to get to the World Series and win it, so there's a lot more to come here. It's going to be great.
12: My, oh my!
8: Hey, you heard him. We'll be back with more of America Northwest.
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14: ABC News, I'm Chuck Sievertson. Police in Dearborn, Michigan are investigating a shooting at a shopping mall. This person who works at a store at Fairlane Town Center says he heard the shots.
15: Priority is to make sure everybody's safe, you know, all the people working in our building, all the customers. So that was the top priority for us. So definitely we wanted to make sure that, you know, we try to get everybody as far away from the building as possible.
14: Federal appeals court clears the way for the Trump administration to get the immediate replacement of the slavery exhibit in Philadelphia. The city is appealing. Not only is extreme heat affecting a large part of the U.S., says ABC News forecaster Leslie Lopez, there could be some violent storms.
16: It looks like the Midwest, Sioux Falls, Omaha, getting into Iowa. It's a 3 out of 4 threat level, large hail, 70 mile per hour wind gusts possible, isolated tornadoes. But it does extend all the way out towards the east, even damaging winds on the East Coast, New York, Philly, Baltimore. You're in there along with Syracuse.
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17: It's 1:31. Just after 11 o'clock this morning, Woodland Park Zoo evacuated the zoo after they say they received a bomb threat. The zoo posted on social media that they were in contact with the Seattle Police Department and are, quote, prioritizing the safety of our staff, guests, and animals, end quote. The post also says there have been threats recently to numerous zoos and aquariums that were all later determined to be false swatting attempts. A woman is found dead after an early morning house fire. Just after 7:15 this morning, crews responded to reports of flames at a home in Seattle's View Ridge neighborhood. The fire started on a backyard deck and extended into the residence. A 93-year-old woman was found dead inside. David Cuerpo with the Seattle Fire Department tells Como News.
18: When our firefighters open up the doors to the front and to the back of the home, They encountered a lot of furniture and debris that was blocking or impeding their access throughout the home. They were able to do a cursory search, but as the conditions for smoke started to get worse, they quickly withdraw from the building.
17: The cause of the fire is now under investigation. Just days after Seattle City Council voted to take emergency measures along Aurora Avenue, another shooting sends a man to the hospital. The 29-year-old was shot in the legs late last night at North 97th Street in Aurora Avenue North. Como News reports he is in stable condition, and it is not yet known if any arrests have been made. The council voted to keep barriers in place to prevent cars from speeding through side streets. Seattle police say they are also stepping up patrols. Meanwhile, as the investigation continues into the fatal chemical tank collapse at the Longview Paper Mill, workplace safety officials open new inspections at other facilities. It's been a little over a month since that chemical tank rupture at Nippon Dynawave in Longview killed 11 workers. And while the investigation into that incident continues, the Washington State Department of Labor and Industries has decided to inspect two other active mills that use the Kraft pulping process. This includes a Smurfit West Rock mill in Longview and the Port Townsend Paper Company mill in Port Townsend. The inspections will focus on if the mills are following required precautions, relevant reports, written procedures, and any injuries involving employees and contractors. LNI also says it's launching an enforcement program to conduct similar inspections at non-Kraft paper mills. Now let's take a look at traffic.
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6: Everett to Seattle on the southbound side of I-5 has recovered nicely. That earlier problem on the approach to 65th Street has wrapped up. Delays have thinned out. 35-minute drive time, Everett to Seattle, about 7 minutes worth of delays. 45-minute drive time on the northbound side, Seattle into Everett, with about 20 minutes worth of delays. Earlier accident in Tukwila, 405 southbound, right at Highway 181, West Valley Highway. Carpool lane blocked off with that accident scene. 30-minute drive time, Tukwila on the northbound side, about a 17-minute drive time. Really no delays being reported through there. Still got about an hour drive time on the westbound side of Highway 16, Tacoma to Bremerton. No reports of accidents, disabled vehicles. Those are just delays through there. And about a 65-minute drive time on the southbound side of I-5 from Tacoma to Olympia. In the Northwest News Radio Traffic Center, I'm Andy Bass.
7: Morning clouds, afternoon sun. Nice and quiet into the evening with the clouds building back for tomorrow morning at 54 degrees. This afternoon sun at 72. Mostly clear skies for fireworks tomorrow evening. Sunday looks pretty sunny at 76 with low 80s on Monday. It's a bit of a north breeze this weekend as well. In the Como Weather Center, I'm meteorologist George Waldenberger, Como 4 News.
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8: Welcome back to America Northwest as we celebrate the role our state has played in America's first 250 years. As we mentioned at the start of this special, Washington became a state in 1889. And yes, there is proof at our state capitol in Olympia. America Northwest sent Jeff Pogula into the deep.
19: Underground in downtown Olympia.
20: We keep this in a secure vault within a very secure building here on the Capitol campus. It doesn't come out that often. We usually bring it out just around Constitution Week in September, and usually maybe at the start of session.
19: Outreach archivist Benjamin Healy proudly gave us a glimpse of something rarely seen.
20: So this is the original volume. After it was finally signed, it was then placed in this volume.
19: With red leather binding and gold trim, the tome reads simply Constitution of the State of Washington, dating back to when the state was founded in 1889, 137 years ago. And the words scrawled on these pages of parchment still have meaning today.
20: It is the paramount duty of the state. So here's the education article. So the McCleary decision and everything that's tied to education. You know, we look at this Title IX, education, to, you know, that phrase, paramount duty of the state, to make ample provisions for the education of all children residing in its borders. So this is a very important phrase within that this larger volume.
0: And that's an important distinction. It doesn't specify citizens. It doesn't specify children of citizens. All children residing within the border.
20: Correct.
19: But this repository of history contains much more than just words on paper.
20: Here's a photograph of the delegates of the Constitutional Convention meeting in the summer of 1889. They met here in Olympia, and that summer they crafted the document that we keep in our collections today.
19: And among the aisles upon aisles of meticulously organized artifacts, some items even predate the state itself.
20: This dates back to the first territorial session in 1854. This was the first journal. This is the handwritten journal kept by the clerks. There was only, it was under 30 House members back in the day, and only about 9 council people, which is now today's Senate. But this is the actual handwritten notes of the floor activity of that session.
0: It's amazing how well preserved it is.
20: It's really good paper. This blue cotton rag paper really takes ink really well. And again, we're keeping this in really nice, cool, dry environments where we keep the temperatures right at a nice level, humidity at a nice level.
0: I mean, like, you can see the ink blots. Yeah. and like, you know, the fountain pens and...
20: Yeah, and like the strikes that were made or the corrections. You can see that they're making this correction here from $25,000 instead of $25. So major.
19: That's a big difference.
20: A lot of difference there.
19: And so precious are these relics of history that some are kept inside a safe, inside a vault, in a secure basement level of the State Archives building on the Capitol campus.
20: It's simply a fireproof safe.
0: How big? Like, what are we talking about?
20: It's really just a small shelf. I mean, it's a safe about this large, about that wide, maybe that deep.
19: And that level of security is a relatively recent development following a fire at another State Archives building in Aberdeen in 2018.
20: We realize, you know, there's no reason why, even with our fire protection system in that particular vault, we decided to have a safe installed so that we could give this document and some of our earliest records even more protection.
19: But not all of the records stored here are that iconic. Wheeling his red card among the rows and rows of documents, Healy brought us to one of his favorites in the state's collection.
20: This is the Athletic Commission. So when you were a wrestler in the 70s, wrestling in Washington State, and you needed to file a wrestling application.
0: Oh, wow.
20: So this is
0: Rowdy Piper. Holy cow.
20: So this is November of 1979. You've got Jesse Ventura, who was wrestling here in 1979.
0: Governor of another state.
20: And then this is Andre Rusimov for Andre the Giant.
19: And if you're thinking, hey, it's 2026, shouldn't all of this be available online?
20: We're moving more and more onto a lot of digital records that are available online, but it's still just a percentage of the the wide collection that we have.
19: And digitizing all of it will take some time. But believe it or not, most of these documents and artifacts are still available for the public to see.
20: For the most part, you're not going to need that 1904 deed from Pacific County, but if you do, you can come here and we'll help you find it.
19: As for the Washington State Constitution, though, Healy says you'll have to wait until it's once again put on display. For America Northwest, I'm Jeff Pogula.
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8: We'll be right back with more of America Northwest.
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23: 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I almost went with a cape, but didn't want to come across as pretentious.
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6: Everett to Seattle on the southbound side of I-5 has recovered nicely. That earlier problem on the approach to 60 Fish Street has wrapped up. Delays have thinned out. 35-minute drive time, Everett to Seattle, about 7 minutes worth of delays. 45-minute drive time on the northbound side, Seattle into Everett, with about 20 minutes worth of delays. Earlier accident in Tukwila, 405 southbound, right at Highway 181, West Valley Highway. Carpool lane blocked off with that accident scene. 30-minute drive time, Bellevue Tuck. Will on the northbound side, about a 17-minute drive time. Really no delays being reported through there. Still got about an hour drive time on the westbound side of Highway 16, Tacoma to Bremerton. No reports of accidents, disabled vehicles. Those are just delays through there. And about a 65-minute drive time on the southbound side of I-5 from Tacoma to Olympia. In the Northwest News Radio Traffic Center, I'm Andy Bass.
7: Morning clouds, afternoon sun. Again, a little cool overnight as the clouds rebuild. 54 tomorrow morning. High temperature tomorrow, 72 with a north breeze. Great weather for July 4th evening. Dry for fireworks. A bit of a north breeze this weekend as well. On Sunday, sunny and 76. Monday, sunny and 81. Then back down to the low 70s next Wednesday. In the Como Weather Center, I'm meteorologist George Waldenberger, Como 4 News.
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8: Thanks for joining us for America Northwest. I'm Scott Carty. As we raise a glass for this 250th anniversary of independence, there's a good chance what's in your glass is a taste of Washington. Woven into our state's proud agricultural history is the liquid gold that's been struck when it comes to adult beverages. America Northwest's Brian Calvert sat down with the groups keeping tabs on barrels and kegs.
27: I think we do Merlot better than anybody in the world. Cabernet has certainly gotten a lot of attention in the last decade.
28: That's Chris Stone, Deputy Director of the Washington Wine Commission.
27: Right now, we're sitting right around 1,000 wineries. About 300 to 350 farmers or growers.
28: These numbers are actually lower than the glory days of the early 2000s.
27: We were seeing a new winery every week for 10 years straight.
28: But the industry is changing.
27: And this is not just Washington. I want to make that really clear. The global wine industry has seen a lot of change. And so we've actually seen some retraction.
28: In other industries, large conglomerates take over mom and pops, but that's not necessarily the case when it comes to Washington wine.
27: Chateau St. Michel, kind of the founding winery of Washington, you know, over the course of their existence, they've been owned by different, very large corporations that aren't Washington-based. But recently, that company was purchased by a local farming family.
28: For our state's vintners, growth comes from two places, encouraging locals to drink local wine and getting your wine out into the world.
27: We do really well in the Nordic countries. And then more recently, we've seen a lot of success in South Korea. And we've had a long program in Japan, but South Korea has been growing.
28: Wine is fine, but how about a cheer for Washington beer?
2: I would say what's putting Washington breweries on the map is the innovation. We have over 400 individual craft breweries in the state, which puts us, you know, fourth or fifth in terms of number in the country.
28: Daniel Olson with the Washington Brewers Guild says beer is back after a bumpy ride for a few years.
2: We got knocked in the teeth there during the pandemic and the few years after that. And I think would have seen a lot more folks fold up shop if it weren't for the resiliency of those small brewery owners kind of pulling themselves up by their bootstraps. And now we're seeing a good uptick in brewery traffic and consumption. And
28: just like a lot of small winemakers, Washington's brewers literally come from the ranks of, I wonder what I can make out here in the garage.
2: Yeah, that's exactly right. It's a lot of labor of love. You know, a lot of these brewers start as home brewers in their garages, and they kind of tinker with their recipe. And once they get something that tastes pretty good, then it starts to snowball into running a business. And so it could be a few years before a brewery owner can see black.
28: Unlike wine, beer isn't something that you necessarily try to export to new markets.
2: You know, we've seen tremendous success with some breweries in distributing out into Oregon, Idaho, California. But really the bread and the butter is being that community hub.
28: In other words, if you like good beer, drink the beer that's here.
2: You know, you can pop into pretty much any town or city in Washington State and find a neighborhood craft brewery that's made a beer that you've never tasted anything like it before. And
28: innovation, Chris says, it's the key for Washington's brewing community.
2: Really focus on that taproom experience and being that neighborhood community center where you can bring your kids, your dogs. We've seen breweries really lean into creating as great a taproom experience as possible and get people out meeting their neighbors.
28: Whether you consume beer or wine or both, Washington has a proud heritage of vintners and brewers that would never have made it had it not been for your commitment to drink local.
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3: The
8: no doubt about it, Washington beer and wine is delicious. In fact, Washington wine is enjoyed from the White House to Sin City. Now, we think very highly about our wines. What about the rest of the world? America Northwest's Rich Johnson has that.
4: The short answer is yes, but
9: even though Washington wines in this country are pretty popular, they're popular with, I think, people that are wine savvy already.
4: Kathleen Lilly is the sommelier at Ada's, a wine-forward, cutting-edge restaurant in Las Vegas. Kat says she often uses Washington wines as a teaching tool for customers who are looking for something new, but not wildly out there.
9: So it's a great avenue and resource to get people outside of their comfort, but keep them kind of cozy still.
4: The Washington State Wine Commission counts nearly 1,000 licensed wineries using grapes from 35,000 evergreen state acres. And Kat, known in the Vegas foodie community as the Wine Goddess, has seen a lot of it firsthand thanks to the Washington State Wine Commission.
9: Every year have something called Washington Wine Road Trip. It is in my top three wine adventures I've ever had in my career.
4: Kat says Washington wines bear a close resemblance to those produced in the Rhone region of southeastern France.
9: It's very, very similar as far as deep and intensely, like, scary to try and farm on.
4: She tells customers all the time that eastern and central Washington is not Seattle because grapes need that scary challenge to be their best.
8: Thanks to America Northwest's Rich Johnson for that perspective and for making me crave a glass of wine right now. You know, wine and beer aren't the only things that come out of the state of Washington with a percentage symbol on them. We can also talk about spirits. Coming up on America Northwest, distilling in Washington and how some local spirits have really shaken and stirred places like Scotland. It's next on America Northwest.
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6: We are still monitoring some pockets of heavy traffic, especially on the northbound side of I-5, Seattle into Everett, and then even into Marysville. That is about a 45, even a 50-minute drive time. Several different pockets of heavy traffic through there. About a 32-minute drive time on the southbound side, Everett to Seattle, and with about 6 minutes worth of delays. Got that earlier problem with in Tukwila with an accident blocking the carpool lane, 405 southbound, right in Highway 181, West Valley Highway. Still down about a 21-minute drive time in between Bellevue and Tukwila on the southbound side. Northbound is about a 16-minute drive time. Really no delays being reported through there. Westbound side of Highway 16 in between Tacoma and Bremerton, about a 67-minute drive time with about 40 minutes worth of delays, and about a 60-minute drive time in between Tacoma and Olympia with about 31 minutes worth of delays. In the Northwest News Radio Traffic Center, I'm Andy Bass.
7: Nice and quiet into the weekend. A little cool overnight as the clouds rebuild. 54 tomorrow morning. Slow to clear in some spots. We will have afternoon sunshine in most areas tomorrow. 72. Great weather. Mostly clear skies for fireworks tomorrow evening. On Sunday, 76 with mostly sunny skies. We'll have sunshine and 81 on Monday. Then back down to the low 70s next Wednesday. In the Como Weather Center, I'm meteorologist George Waldenberger. Como 4 News.
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8: We certainly hope you are enjoying your weekend. This is America Northwest. We're celebrating the impact of Washington State on America's first 250 years. In our last segment, we raised Washington wines and beer to our independence, but let's not forget Washington spirits. In 2007, Spokane's Dry Fly Distilling started and paved the way for several more craft distilleries in our state. Many distilleries started with clear spirits like vodka or gin due to the need for time to age whiskey in barrels. But Washington has become known for whiskey from grains grown in our state. Woodinville whiskey, bourbon, and rye are popular around the country, and Westland Distillery started in Seattle in 2011 has become internationally known for its American single malt whiskey made from local malted barley. They've won competitions against some of the biggest single malts from Scotland. And speaking of Spokane, where Dry Fly Distilling is, with Riverfront Park as a year-round flow show, Spokane lights up the skies with several fireworks shows. The Riverfront Park 4th of July fireworks celebration and Spokane Symphony Concert to the Lilac Bowl, The Summer Carnival and Beer Garden are favorites, followed by live performances by the Masterclass Big Band and the Spokane Symphony, all before fireworks at 10 p.m. Northern Quest Resort and Casino also puts on a 4th of July extravaganza with a drone and fireworks show. On the other side of the state, America Northwest's Lillian James checks out Everett.
0: Everett's celebration is described as a full day of patriotic fun. It starts with the city's Colors of Freedom Festival and concludes with Boeing Thunder on the Bay fireworks, which is Snohomish County's largest firework display. This lasts for 18 minutes and lights up the sky above Port Gardner Bay and the Snohomish River.
8: And just across the water from Everett is Whidbey Island. That's where I grew up. For 109 years now, a short and cherished parade takes place on a beachside road on Whidbey. It's the Max Welton Parade. It hasn't been 109 years straight of tractors, riding mowers, antique cars, and little red wagons, though. It has paused for World War I, World War II, and in 2019, the global pandemic. After resuming in 2022, that Max Welton Parade continues to roll on. And one more local celebration that always entertains is Tacoma's 4th of July Summer Blast. All along the Ruston Way waterfront, people enjoy a full day of fun with food and music. And then there's a massive fireworks show over Commencement Bay. In fact, it's 20 minutes of nonstop oohs and ahs. And you can see it from multiple locations, including Dune Peninsula Park and Jack Hyde Park. Happy Independence Day, Tacoma.

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14: From ABC News, I'm Chuck Severson. A federal appeals court clears the way for the Trump administration to get the immediate replacement of the slavery exhibit in Philadelphia. The city is appealing. ABC News national correspondent Stephen Portnoy.
15: Critics have said that the administration aims to whitewash and censor the site, removing the images of the beating and shooting of enslaved black men. Critics say it's offensive for the new panels to highlight George Washington's apparent discomfort with slavery and his claim in writing that his servants had a modicum of autonomy in Philadelphia.
14: The court said the new panels that would go up are full of history and acknowledge the evils of slavery. Police in Dearborn, Michigan, are investigating a shooting at a shopping mall at Fairlane Town Center. This employee at one of the stores says he heard the shots.
16: When that commotion started and gunshots, everybody panicked and started running.
14: No word from Dearborn police about casualties yet. Heat is one problem for millions today. Forecasters say there could be violent storms in the Midwest, extending to the East Coast, New York, Philly, and Baltimore into tomorrow. Defining patriotism as something more than just loving your country and pretending it's without flaws, New York City Mayor Zoran Mondani, marking America's 250th.
17: At every moment in our past, those who led through exclusion and isolation have tried to win power and enrich themselves by turning us against one another. Division is the oldest trick in politics and the cheapest. But time and again, including 250 years ago, those forces of division have been vanquished by the forces of progress.
14: Months after Belgium's diamond industry won the removal of U.S. tariffs on diamond imports, that industry gifted a giant diamond ring to President Trump. In honor of America's 250th, it contains 321 diamonds, 56 sapphires, 13 emeralds, and 6 rubies. 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
18: It's 2:02. Just after 11 o'clock this morning, Woodland Park Zoo received a bomb threat via phone call. The zoo says staff members quickly evacuated around 3,500 guests and 200 camp kids. Seattle police responded to the incident, found no bombs, and cleared the park to reopen. On social media, the zoo says similar incidents have happened over the past several weeks to other zoos and aquariums. They have all turned out to be false swatting attempts. An investigation is underway after an elderly woman was found dead inside a house fire. Just after 7:15 this morning, the Seattle Fire Department responded to reports of flames at a home in the city's View Ridge neighborhood. A 93-year-old woman was found dead inside. Crews say the fire started on the back deck of the home, then spread into the residence. The cause of the fire is under investigation. And the investigation into an alleged robbery ring sends a 17-year-old boy to jail. Seattle police believe a group of youths have been targeting small businesses across King and Pierce counties. The investigation began in late May and has since grown into a multi-agency case. Anyone with information is asked to call the Seattle Police Department crime tip line. And in other news, it's nowhere close to Starlink, but Amazon Leo's satellite internet service may be close to activating. Details from Northwest News Radio's Rich Johnson.
19: Amazon's launch of 29 new low Earth orbit satellites this week boosts the roster to nearly 400. And that's enough to start offering commercial high-speed internet service later this year. Amazon's been beta testing the service for months, but spotty coverage has hampered development. Amazon's goal is to have more than 3,200 satellites in orbit by mid-2029. SpaceX already has more than 10,000 satellites, serving about 12 million subscribers. Rich Johnson, Northwest News Radio.
18: A lot of popular spots in the Olympic National Forest and National Park that you couldn't go last year are about to reopen. They have been off limits since last year's Bear Gulch fire, which began on July 6th. The Staircase Campground, day use sites along Lake Cushman, and several trailheads along Forest Road 24 will be back in service next week. Since the fire was fully contained in November, crews have been busy cleaning up the damaged area, stabilizing roadways, clearing out drainages, installing barriers, repairing trails, and taking down hazardous trees. Now let's take a look at traffic.
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3: We are still monitoring a couple of problems around town. One is in Tukwila, 405 southbound, right at Highway 181 West Valley Highway. Accident scene still in the carpool lane. Still about a 21, 22-minute drive time, Bellevue to Tukwila, 7 or 8 minutes worth of delays. Northbound 405 Tukwila to Bellevue, that's about a 10-minute drive time. Really no delays being reported on the other side. 63-minute drive time on the westbound side of Highway 16 in between I-5 and Highway 3, Tacoma to Bremerton, 36 minutes worth of delays being reported, and still dealing with about a 60-minute drive time on the southbound side of I-5 Tacoma down to Olympia with about 31 minutes of delays through there. Left lane blocked off on the northbound side of the Valley Freeway north of 405 in Renton. You got about a 30-minute drive time if you're coming up from Sumner to Renton with about 10 minutes worth of delays. In the Northwest News Radio Traffic Center, I'm Andy Bass.
4: Morning clouds, afternoon sun. Nice and quiet into the evening with the clouds building back for tomorrow morning at 54 degrees. The afternoon sun at 72. Mostly clear skies for fireworks tomorrow evening. Sunday looks pretty sunny at 76 with low 80s on Monday. It's a bit of a north breeze this weekend as well. In the Como Weather Center, I'm meteorologist George Waldenberger, Como 4 News.
20: We hope you're enjoying your 4th of July weekend. This is America Northwest, celebrating the role Washington has played in America's first 250 years. I'm Scott Carty. Now, Marina Rockinger. Yeah, that's her name. Fittingly, talks rock and roll in Washington.
21: Let's go on a musical road trip. Bing Crosby grew up in Spokane after his family moved from Tacoma.
22: It went straight down the middle.
21: Ryan Lewis grew up in Spokane, attended high school at Ferris High, but ultimately moved to Seattle and graduated from Roosevelt High School and the University of Washington.
22: I'm gonna pop some tags.
21: The Lilac City also bore soul singer and actress Andra Day. West, we make a stop in Ellensburg, where grunge-era band Screaming Trees was originally rooted. We float on to Issaquah. This is where we find Modest Mouse.
23: Silent lucidity.
21: Next, Bellevue. In 1980, progressive metal band Queensryche rocks the East Side. Tiny town of Ravensdale, where Americana musician Brandi Carlile was born. Carlile makes her mark busking at Pike Place Market, then goes on to win numerous Grammy Awards. To Tacoma, the city of destiny lives up to its name as bands like the Sonics, the Fabulous Wailers, and

0: it's time to follow the yellow brick road right into the Emerald City. We stop by Garfield High School to find a young Jimi Hendrix strumming his way toward stardom in the 1960s. Another famous musician to graduate Garfield is none other than record producer and composer Quincy Jones. Garfield and Nathan Hale alum Macklemore eventually meets up with Ryan Lewis and makes his way to the thrift shop in 2012. Sir Mix-a-Lot comes out of Roosevelt High School and right into hip-hop history with Baby Got Back in 1992. In 1964, Michael Andrew McKagan is born. You might know him better as Duff McKagan. He went to Roosevelt High School but left in the 10th grade to follow his calling as a musician, ultimately landing in L.A.'s Guns N' Roses. Saxman Kenny G eased his way from Garfield High School into the world of smooth jazz. In the early 1990s, Seattle became ground zero for a sound no one could pinpoint. Nirvana, Alice in Chains, Soundgarden, Pearl Jam, and Mudhoney all captured the zeitgeist of what would become known as the grunge era. Although Nirvana drummer Dave Grohl grew up in Virginia, he stayed in Seattle to create Foo Fighters. And of course, there's Ann and Nancy Wilson. They did what so few other women could do when they formed Heart in 1967. These Seattle sisters paved the way for women in rock for decades and are still rocking their hearts out.
1: Rena Rockinger with a look at just some of the biggest music stars Washington is known for. Now to Washington Performing Arts. Here's America Northwest's Lillian James.
2: From dance to acting and everything in between, performing arts is a major talking point for Washington. Many Pacific Northwest kids grow up with performance opportunities through their local theaters and dance studios, and some even pursue careers.
3: I have part of a plan.
2: Actors and actresses like Chris Pratt, Rainn Wilson, and Sydney Sweeney all grew up in the Evergreen State.
4: Identity theft is not a joke, Jim.
2: Several iconic movies and TV shows were also shot here, like Northern Exposure, Sleepless in Seattle, and Practical Magic.
5: Under your constant cover of clouds and rain.
2: While others are based on the state, like Twilight, which only has two major moments actually filmed in Washington, and 50 Shades of Grey, which was mostly filmed in Vancouver, British Columbia. And when it comes to musical theater,
6: good morning, Baltimore.
2: There is no lack of history. The iconic Broadway adaptation of Hairspray premiered at Seattle's Fifth Avenue Theater. And the PNW is home to several other historical and contemporary performing arts centers, like Village Theater in Everett and Issaquah, the Paramount Theater in Seattle, and Admiral Theater in Bremerton. The University of Washington's Meany Center for the Performing Arts is also known as a hub for world-class performance.
7: We are a national crossroads also for music, dance, for some theater.
2: Michelle Witt, the executive and artistic director of the Meany Center, says their presenting program hosts leading American and international artists whose work then travels across the country.
7: So our state isn't just consuming culture from elsewhere, we're actively influencing the national conversation.
2: And you can't talk about the Pacific Northwest performing arts scene without talking about dance.
8: PNB has become known nationally for a company that really centers a spirit of inclusion and diversity, collaboration.
2: Ellen Walker, the executive director of Pacific Northwest Ballet, says PNB is the largest ballet company in the region.
8: I was sitting next to a gentleman when we toured to New York a couple of years ago, and he said, this company looks like America. Yes, it does, because we are America.
1: Our thanks to Lillian James. Coming up, the men and women who have served and currently serve defending America in Washington. You're listening to America Northwest.
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7: We're still monitoring a couple of problems around town. One is in Tukwila, 405 southbound, right at Highway 181 West Valley Highway. Accident scene still in the carpool lane. Still about a 21, 22-minute drive time, Bellevue to Tukwila, 7 or 8 minutes worth of delays. Northbound 405 Tukwila to Bellevue, that's about a 10-minute drive time. Really no delays being reported on the other side. 63-minute drive time on the westbound side of Highway 16 in between I-5 and Highway 3, Tacoma to Bremerton, 36 minutes worth of delays being reported, and still dealing with about a 60-minute drive time on the southbound side of I-5 Tacoma down to Olympia with about 31 minutes of delays through there. Left lane blocked off on the northbound side of the Valley Freeway north of 405 in Renton. You got about a 30-minute drive time if you're coming up from Sumner to Renton with about 10 minutes worth of delays. In the Northwest News Radio Traffic Center, I'm Andy Bass.
8: Morning clouds, afternoon sun. Again, a little cool overnight as the clouds rebuild. 54 tomorrow morning. High temperature tomorrow, 72 with a north breeze. Great weather for July 4th evening. Dry for fireworks. A bit of a north breeze this weekend as well. On Sunday, sunny and 76. Monday, sunny and 81. Then back down to the low 70s next Wednesday. In the Como Weather Center, I'm meteorologist George Waldenberger, Como 4 News.
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9: 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I'm Scott Carty. 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
10: Dustin's calling falls right in line with his family's tradition of service. Currently stationed at Air Station Whidbey, Dustin immediately sought out the history of service when he moved to Western Washington, starting with Fort Casey.
11: You walk around that battery and you see that, you know, since World War II and before, Western Washington has been an integral part of defending the country. And that history is there and it's deeply rooted. And, you know, it's really cool to be a part of that.
10: Retired Navy Hospital Corpsman First Class Demetrius Walker takes pride in his years of service at the Bremerton Shipyard, especially knowing the high standards set for anyone who wants to serve.
12: When you go through, you start to find out there are a lot of things that keep people from joining the military, whether it be life circumstances, but medically, there's a whole lot of things that keep people from joining. And to really see that we are a part of that view who make it through to represent an entire country, it's an honor.
10: Demetrius says this is especially true given his family history with military service.
12: The military seems so far away. It seemed like something that my family would never take a part of. And I'm honored to see that my family has even become a small piece of that American dream, the legacy of military personnel. We joke around and say we accidentally became a military family because my mom took the first leap, and she is really the reason why I joined the Navy. Her duty station was the city of Bremerton. And so I say they raised me. A piece of Bremerton raised me. And seeing those ships and wanting to be in uniform one day myself started growing in me more and more. And so I say again, it's an honor. It's an honor to serve beside men and women that we've met here. I am truly humbled to say that these guys are my brothers in more ways than one. So I'm grateful that I can be a part of continuing to push this country in the direction that we want to go.
10: And we are grateful for Demetrius Walker, who suffered a number of career-ending injuries. He is now retired from the Navy, but very much involved in the Warrior Games, competing in adaptive sports to navigate his recovery. Retired Navy Air Crew Survival Equipment Man, First Class James Shoemaker, another retired wounded warrior. He completed several deployments on the USS Nimitz.
13: You know, you realize that you're a tiny fish in a big pond, and just seeing everything work as one unit and meeting people from different areas over there, you're able to network and just get a lot of things done. And it all comes down to pride and knowing that, you know, whatever I do today, I know there's somebody coming behind me tomorrow to help pick me up when I need it. And Western Washington, you got it all there.
10: James started competing in the games to set a healthy example for his children and teach them that hardships are not stops. Wheelchair basketball not only gave him a way to reclaim part of his life before his injury, he also found a whole new circle of peers.
13: Each of us are different, and that's what makes us so great, because all of us are different, and we can learn so much, and we have learned so much from each other. That's the true blessing, is the different backgrounds we all have and the fact that we can use all that to do what we do today.
10: All three of these Navy service members coming from different paths, still sharing the same mission and work toward one enduring nation. With them and because of them and countless others who serve, we celebrate 250 years as a nation, fueled by our diversity and strengthened by service.
9: Our thanks to Denise Whitaker for that story. Dustin Livingston, Demetrius Walker, and James Shoemaker just returned from competing in the 16th annual Department of Defense Warrior Games. They joined nearly 200 other wounded warriors competing in a wide array of adaptive sports designed to accommodate various injuries and illnesses. Big congratulations to each of those men. Right now, America Northwest's Lillian James checks in on some fun and activities in the town of Arlington, Washington.
14: Not only does Arlington offer parades, a carnival, and fireworks, there is also a unique tradition that floats down the Stillaguamish River. The Great Stilly Duck Dash sees thousands of rubber ducks float down the river in a race. Each duck corresponds to a ticket purchased by participants. Those ducks are released at Lincoln Bridge and are collected at Holler Park.
9: Somebody's going to get a lucky duck. Thanks, Lillian.
15: I didn't come here and I ain't leaving, so don't sit around and cry. Just roll up and smoke me when I die.
9: Coming up, another homegrown item that has influenced laws across the land, the Washington cannabis industry. You're listening to America Northwest.
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7: All right, we got better news coming out of Tukwila. Earlier problem, 405 southbound right in West Valley Highway was cleared. 13-minute drive time, Bellevue to Tukwila, so the delays have thinned out very nicely. I-5 northbound, Seattle to Everett, still a 40-minute drive time. 15 minutes worth of delays, and that's mostly in between Linwood to Everett and then to Marysville. So careful through there. 31-minute drive time on the southbound side of Everett, of I-5 Everett to Seattle. Maybe 5 minutes worth of delays. Still got about a 66-minute drive time on the westbound side of Highway 16, I-5 to Highway 3, Tacoma to Bremerton with about 40 minutes worth of delays. 65-minute drive time on the southbound side of I-5 in between Tacoma and Olympia. Most of that is in between JBLM to Olympia. That looks like it's just one solid delay. Earlier problem on the northbound side of the Valley Freeway north of 405. Left lane remains blocked off. 25-minute ride. In the Northwest News Radio Traffic Center, I'm Andy Bass.
8: Nice and quiet into the weekend. A little cool overnight as the clouds rebuild. 54 tomorrow morning. Slow to clear in some spots. We will have afternoon sunshine in most areas tomorrow. 72. Great weather. Mostly clear skies for fireworks tomorrow evening. On Sunday, 76 with mostly sunny skies. We'll have sunshine and 81 on Monday. Then back down to the low 70s next Wednesday. In the Como Weather Center, I'm meteorologist George Waldenberger. Como 4 News.
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9: Thanks for joining us for America Northwest. From McGruff the Crime Dog to Cheech and Chong, we now turn to a big industry in our state.
24: I got a thing for marijuana.
9: That of cannabis. America Northwest's Jeff Pogela explains how the laws changed and how Washington was a bit of a pioneer.
25: Before Washington became one of the first states to allow the use of recreational marijuana, state voters approved medical marijuana in 1998, allowing patients with certain terminal or debilitating conditions to use it. But that didn't settle the larger question. By 2012, supporters of Initiative 502 wanted Washington to move from medical access to a regulated recreational market. Then State Representative Mary Lou Dickerson.
26: It is time to legalize, regulate, and tax cannabis.
25: But the campaign wasn't just about Washington. Supporters saw the state as a test case for the rest of the country.
26: Washington State can be the first state in the country to do this, and I fully believe that other states will follow, and then Congress will finally get the message.
25: But the measure was controversial. Some medical marijuana advocates objected to its impaired driving provisions, while other opponents warned about federal law, public use, and whether cities would have to allow marijuana businesses within their borders. But supporters argued that the state shouldn't wait for D.C. to make a decision. Then State Senator Jean Cole Wells said federal policy had long been lagging behind.
27: We cannot just wait for the federal government to reschedule marijuana so it can be used legally throughout the country for medical purposes. Because the reality is there are individuals many individuals who do use it recreationally and carefully, yet they are made into criminals for simple possession.
25: She also argued that the culture had changed.
27: Norms evolve in our society, and they've been evolving rather quickly. The time has more than come. I mean, it has been decades since we've heard about the devil weed.
25: Then, in November of 2012, Washington and Colorado became the first states to approve recreational marijuana. Washington's Initiative 502 created a state-licensed system for growers, processors, and retailers, and adults 21 and older could now legally possess marijuana, at least under state law. But the pot shops didn't open right away, as regulators still had to build the market from scratch.
0: You know, Washington State is trying something new today. Pot shops opening for business this morning.
25: On July 8th, 2014, the law moved from ballot measure to retail counter. The first legal recreational sales in Washington began that morning at Top Shelf Cannabis in Bellingham. And later that day, Cannabis City opened in Seattle. Deb Green, a grandmother of three, was the first customer in line.
1: I never thought I'd see it in my lifetime. And to be able to vote for it and to be able to enjoy it legally was just an awesome thing in my life.
25: And for growers, it was the beginning of an entirely new industry. Bob Leeds came out of retirement to be a part of it.
2: This is so exciting. It's just like being a pioneer, and it's the best thing I've ever done.
25: They both spoke with ABC News at the time. Now, there were still shortages, high prices, and direct conflict with federal law. But the precedent that Dickerson predicted had already started to spread. Today, 24 states, 3 territories, and the District of Columbia allow or regulate recreational cannabis. And federal policy is shifting as well. The Justice Department and DEA have moved certain federally approved and state-regulated medical marijuana products to Schedule 3, while a broader process is underway that could move marijuana itself out of the highly regulated and restrictive category of Schedule 1. Now, Washington's vote didn't end the cannabis debate, but it did change the starting point from whether legalization could happen to how legalization could work. For America Northwest, I'm Jeff Pogula.
9: Coming up, how the state of Washington made medical history. I'm Scott Carty. 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
3: ABC News, I'm Chuck Sievertson. A federal appeals court clears the way for the Trump administration to get the immediate replacement of the slavery exhibit in Philadelphia. The city's appealing. The court says the new panels that would go up are full of history and acknowledge the evils of slavery.
4: That panel, allowing the Park Service to move forward with its plans, includes appointees of George W. Bush, Barack Obama, and Donald Trump. The city of Philadelphia has today filed another appeal urging the court to reconsider its decision.
3: ABC News national correspondent Stephen Portnoy. Police in Dearborn, Michigan, investigating a shooting at a shopping mall at Fairlane Town Center, say 2 people are dead, 1 other is hurt. This employee at one of the stores says he heard the shots.
5: When that commotion started and gunshots, everybody panicked and started running.
3: Extreme heat's just one problem for millions today. Forecasters say there could be violent storms in the Midwest extending to the East Coast into tomorrow. This is ABC News.
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14: It's 2:31. Woodland Park Zoo took to social media this morning to say it had received a bomb threat. Shortly after 11 o'clock, staff evacuated around 3,500 guests and 200 camp kids. They alerted Seattle police, who conducted a search and found no bombs. Officers then gave the all clear to reopen. The zoo mentions other recent threats to various zoos and aquariums that were all later determined to be false swatting attempts. Ticket buyers can return to the zoo today, reschedule their visit, or request a refund. A woman is found dead after an early morning house fire. Just after 7:15 this morning, crews responded to reports of flames at a home in Seattle's View Ridge neighborhood. The fire started on a backyard deck and extended into the residence. A 93-year-old woman was found dead inside. David Cuerpo with the Seattle Fire Department tells Como News.
10: When our firefighters opened up the doors to the front and to the back of the home, they encountered a lot of furniture and debris that was blocking or impeding their access throughout the home. They were able to do a cursory search.
14: The cause of the fire is now under investigation. Just days after Seattle City Council voted to take emergency measures along Aurora Avenue, another shooting sends a man to the hospital. The 29-year-old was shot in the legs late last night at North 97th Street and Aurora Avenue North. Como News reports he is in stable condition, and it is not yet known if any arrests have been made. Earlier this week, the council voted to keep barriers in place to prevent cars from speeding through side streets. Seattle police say they are also stepping up patrols. Meanwhile, as the investigation continues into the fatal chemical tank collapse at the Longview paper mill, workplace safety officials open new inspections at other facilities. It's been a little over a month since that chemical tank rupture at Nippon Dynawave in Longview killed 11 workers. And while the investigation into that incident continues, the Washington State Department of Labor and Industries has decided to inspect two other active mills that use the Kraft pulping process. This includes a Smurfit West Rock mill in Longview and the Port Townsend Paper Company mill in Port Townsend. The inspections will focus on if the mills are following required precautions, relevant reports, written procedures, and any injuries involving employees and contractors. LNI also says it's launching an enforcement program to conduct similar inspections at non-Kraft paper mills. Now let's take a look at traffic.
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7: All right, we got better news coming out of Tukwila. Earlier problem, 405 southbound right from West Valley Highway was cleared. 13-minute drive time, Bellevue to Tukwila, so delays have thinned out very nicely. I-5 northbound, Seattle to Everett, still a 40-minute drive time. 15 minutes worth of delays, and that's most of them between Linwood to Everett and then to Marysville. So careful through there. 31-minute drive time on the southbound side of Everett, of I-5 Everett to Seattle. Maybe 5 minutes worth of delays. Still got about a 66-minute drive time on the westbound side of Highway 16, I-5 to Highway 3, Tacoma to Bremerton with about 40 minutes worth of delays, 65-minute drive time on the southbound side of I-5 in between Tacoma and Olympia. Most of that is in between JBLM to Olympia. That looks like it's just one solid delay. Earlier problem on the northbound side of the Valley Freeway north of 405, left lane remains blocked off, 25-minute ride. In the Northwest News Radio Traffic Center, I'm Andy Bass.
8: Morning clouds, afternoon sun. Nice and quiet into the evening with the clouds building back for tomorrow morning at 54 degrees. The afternoon sun at 72. Mostly clear skies for fireworks tomorrow evening. Sunday looks pretty sunny at 76 with low 80s on Monday. It's a bit of a north breeze this weekend as well. In the Como Weather Center, I'm meteorologist George Waldenberger, Como 4 News.
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12: Doctor, doctor, give me the news. I got a bad case loving you.
9: Welcome back to more of America Northwest as we continue our road trip around the state to reflect on how Washington has impacted so many facets of American life. We now turn to medicine. And we're not talking about Medical Lake near Spokane or Grey's Anatomy. Here's America Northwest's Aaron Wright.
25: When you think of Washington State, you might think of aerospace, coffee, or the great outdoors. But for more than a century, the state has also been quietly reshaping the way the world delivers medical care. From the earliest frontier hospitals built by religious orders in the 1800s to a UW doctor's middle-of-the-night breakthrough that turned kidney failure from a death sentence into a treatable condition, Washington has had a habit of turning radical ideas into standard practice. And right now, we're taking a look at the breakthroughs, the pioneers, and the moments that put this state on the medical map. Washington's medical journey doesn't start in a lab. It starts on the frontier. In 1858, St. Joseph Hospital opened in Vancouver, Washington. In 1877, Providence Hospital opened its doors in Seattle in what's now known as Swedish Cherry Hill Campus. Both were founded and run by religious orders at a time when the region had little to no organized medical care.
13: But the challenge to produce safely comes in large part from the variety of conditions which the Fallers and Buckers meet
15: in their daily work.
25: These weren't just buildings, they were lifelines for settlers, loggers, orphans, and the elderly who had nowhere else to turn.
16: Where's your own?
15: The tree is down in its chosen bed, and both men are in the clear. A well-planned, well-executed falling, and a good example of teamwork.
25: That foundation, community-built, mission-driven care, would echo throughout the next century and a half of Washington medicine. In 1960, kidney failure meant certain death. Dialysis existed, but only for short periods of time. Then UW professor Dr. Belding Scribner had an idea in the middle of the night, a U-shaped tube that could connect a patient's blood vessels to a dialysis machine again and again without damage, taking blood from an artery to a dialysis machine and back into a vein. Working with engineer Wayne Quinton, who bent Teflon tubing over a Bunsen burner to get the shape right, the team implanted the first shunt into Boeing machinist Clyde Shields in March of 1960. Shields lived 11 more years. 2 years later, Seattle opened the world's first outpatient dialysis center. In the late 1960s, Harborview cardiologist Dr. Leonard Cobb had a radical idea. What if firefighters could be trained to deliver physician-level cardiac care right at the scene of an emergency? Seattle Fire Chief Gordon Vickery agreed to try it. In 1970, the first class of Seattle paramedics hit the street. 15 paramedics trained at Harborview Medical to give CPR, use a defibrillator, give IV medication, and stabilize a patient for transport.
17: He's in fib.
18: Charging. Ready. 200.
17: Clear.
25: The birth of the Medic One program. A year later, Cobb went further, launching Medic 2, a citizen CPR training program. Today, more than a million people in King County have learned CPR through that effort, and Seattle's emergency response model has been copied by cities across the world, and maybe even a TV show or two.
19: Staying alive, staying alive. Staying alive, staying alive.
20: You can't tell by the way I use my walk. I'm a woman's man, no time to talk. Words ain't loud, women more been kicked around since I was born. Well, it's all right, it's okay. You can look the other way. Let it go, let it go.
19: Staying alive.
21: Yeah, okay, you didn't maintain 100 beats per minute, and the ambulance didn't arrive because nobody called 911, so you lost him.
22: Okay, he's dead. Anyone know what we do next? Anybody? Rose?
28: I have no idea.
22: Anyone else?
28: We bury him.
22: Wrong. Check for an organ donor card. If he has one, we only have minutes to harvest.
29: He has no wallet, I checked.
30: He is an organ donor.
22: He is?
30: Yeah.
22: Give me some ice in a styrofoam bucket.
25: Washington's medical innovation hasn't slowed down. In the early 1970s, the University of Washington launched WAMI, a program to address the critical shortage of rural physicians, training doctors across Washington, Alaska, Montana, and Idaho. Wyoming would join in 1996. It's now considered one of the most innovative medical education programs in the country. And the dialysis story that started with Clyde Shields in 1960 is still being written. In 2015, the FDA fast-tracked a wearable artificial kidney after it first succeeded in a U.S. clinical trial right here at UW Medical Center. Washington, the state where paramedics were invented, where kidney failure is no longer an automatic death sentence, and where more than a million people learn to restart a stopped heart. What ties these stories together isn't luck, it is culture. Built around UW and Seattle hospitals, a partnership between doctors, engineers, and everyday citizens willing to test radical ideas to save lives. 6 decades after Belding Scribner's middle-of-the-night breakthrough, the same spirit of innovation is still driving Washington's medical community forward, one bold idea at a time.
9: Some pretty fascinating history in there of medicine and health in our state of Washington and the first 250 of America. That's America Northwest's Aaron Wright. Coming up, the natural beauty of Washington wildlife and how it's being featured in Washington, D.C. It's next on America Northwest.
31: And the match is about to begin.
0: Most of the team is out with COVID-19, so there'll be some substitutes tonight.
1: What's this? 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
17: Teacher Lauren Johnson returned all the graded essays but one. 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
7: Tacoma to Olympia on the southbound side of I-5. Still about an hour and 5 minute travel time with about 30, 31 minutes worth of delays being reported. Now the northbound side wants to get into the action. We're up to about a 50 minute drive time coming up from Olympia to Tacoma. Very slow through JBLM as you make your way to Lakewood and 512. Also, the westbound side of Highway 16 in between Tacoma and Bremerton, you're still dealing with about an hour and 5 minute travel time through there. Renton, northbound side of the Valley Freeway, north of 405, left lane remains blocked off with that earlier crash. It is causing about a 1 or 2 minute delay through there, about a 20 minute drive time overall between Sumner and Renton. 40 minute drive time northbound side of I-5 Seattle into Everett with 15 minutes of delays. In the Northwest News Radio Traffic Center, I'm Andy Bass.
8: Morning clouds, afternoon sun. Again, a little cool overnight as the clouds rebuild. 54 tomorrow morning. High temperature tomorrow, 72 with a north breeze. Great weather for July 4th evening. Dry for fireworks. A bit of a north breeze this weekend as well. On Sunday, sunny and 76. Monday, sunny and 81. Then back down to the low 70s next Wednesday. In the Como Weather Center, I'm meteorologist George Waldenberger, Como 4 News.
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9: Welcome back to America Northwest. I'm Scott Carty. No doubt about it, we live in one of the most beautiful states there is. From our rugged Washington coast to our sandy coastal beaches to the thousands of miles of shoreline along our peninsulas and islands. From Moses Lake to Lake Washington, the Columbia River. From the Olympic National Rainforest to the Cascades, the fields of eastern Washington, the Palouse, the Okanagan, the Blue Mountains. Of course, we're known for our salmon, herds of elk, eagles, cougars, and let's not forget our bivalve buddies, clams, and oysters. In fact, Washington has a state oyster. It's on display in Washington, D.C. There's a new exhibition at the Smithsonian National Museum of Natural History in Washington, D.C. It's called From These Lands, Sharing Our Natural and Cultural Heritage, and it's all to commemorate America's 250th anniversary, featuring the states. Dr. Torben Rick is the co-curator of From These Lands, Sharing Our Natural and Cultural Heritage, and representing Washington right at the top, seafood.
3: Exactly, yeah, and we've got a lot of seafood in this exhibit, including stuff from the Northwest.
9: The feature is, of course, the Olympia oyster, and you have an actual oyster shell there. It's one of 10 objects. Tell us about it.
3: Yeah, so it's one of my favorite parts of the exhibit. It's in a section where we've got a variety of shellfish that are the official state shellfish from one state or another. Washington's unique because you guys don't actually have a state shellfish. You have a state oyster, and that is Ostrea lurida, the Olympia oyster. It's this beautiful shell, the native oyster on the Pacific coast. It's only a couple inches long. It's this grayish green layered color up into the rim, which is this beautiful, vibrant purple.
9: What else do we have in the Smithsonian that's representing America in the Northwest in the first 250?
3: So there's numerous objects from Washington. So the oyster is one of my favorite, and it's kind of flanking the Seattle region because it comes from Swinomish Shellfish Company, north of Seattle. And then just to the south, we have a subspecies of pocket gopher, the Tacoma pocket gopher, which is thought to be an extinct subspecies. That is part of the exhibit, highlighting extinction, what a subspecies is, how the population, larger species, lives on, and how the kind of habitat changes in the area can result to declines in species. And then another neat one that we have is from the Long Beach region out on the outer coast, which is a northern fulmar. We've got a young individual salvaged from a beach there that died in 2010. And it's a sad story because it was found with a lot of plastic in its stomach. And there, what we're trying to highlight is the value of museum collections as an education tool. So one is just the whole problem with plastic pollution in the oceans, but also that when we find a specimen like this, they may often end up in a museum because they can then become a research specimen too, where we can study and understand, was it just the plastic? What else was it that contributed to it? What other aspects of this bird can we learn about for the future?
9: So really, items from the entire state. How long will it be on display?
3: So this is on display through at least 2029. We're super excited because we've got over 600 objects in here. It's really highlighting the diversity of our 148 million object collection of natural history objects and cultural items. We hope everyone can make it here. And then also we recognize that not everyone can get here. It's a long way from Washington to Washington, D.C. And so we've created a companion website where anyone who has access to the internet around the world can go to naturalhistory.si.edu and see many of the objects that I was just talking about, as well as a whole selection of others from throughout the exhibit.
9: Dr. Torben Rick, co-curator of the From These Lands, Sharing Our Natural and Cultural Heritage exhibition at Smithsonian National Museum of Natural History. For those of you who might be enjoying all of the nature Washington is known for, maybe you're taking in a hike or paddling a canoe, channeling your inner Lewis and Clark as they traverse the Columbia River to Fort Clatsop near Astoria, Oregon. Or maybe you're climbing one of our many mountains, like Washington's very own Jim Whitaker. As a young Boy Scout in Seattle, Jim and his brother Lou Whitaker began their passion for climbing in the 1940s. By 1948, they were guides on Mount Rainier, managing the program. They were then drafted for the Korean War in order to, very fittingly, train soldiers in the 10th Mountain Division for any alpine war conditions. Upon returning to Seattle in 1954, Jim Whitaker's old friend from the Mountaineers asked him to grab the ropes as the head of REI. That job allowed Whitaker to keep climbing, and in 1963, Jim Whitaker made history, becoming the first American ever to reach the summit of Mount Everest. Whitaker sat down with Como TV for the 50th anniversary, and they asked him if he realized what all of that meant to the country.
4: I do now more than I did then. Then when we came back, I thought, well, you know, we just climbed a mountain, basically. And although it was the highest point of Earth, it wasn't that much of an impact, but it began to grow on me. I came back and there was a parade in Seattle, ticker tape parade, and we sat there and I'm thinking, whoa, this is, you know, kind of good. And then as I climbed other mountains and did other things, I realized it was a real milestone, especially in those times. You're right, in those were turbulent times. And you know, John Glenn did the orbit a year before.
9: Our state lost Jim Whitaker when he died peacefully at home in Port Townsend, April 7th of this year. Jim Whitaker was 97 years young. You're listening to America Northwest.
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7: I-5 southbound and the westbound side of Highway 16. You guys are dealing with heavy delays to both those stretches of roadway. 65-minute drive time on the westbound side of Highway 16, Tacoma to Bremerton, with about 38 reported minutes of delays, and about a 60-minute drive time on the southbound side of I-5, Tacoma to Olympia, with about 31 minutes worth of delays. 48-minute drive time if you're coming up from Olympia to Tacoma, with about 20 minutes worth of delays, and most of that is between JBLM and Lakewood as you approach the 512 interchange. 41-minute drive time, Seattle to Everett, northbound I-5, about 15, maybe 16 minutes worth of delays, and then about a 26-minute drive time on the southbound side of I-5 from Everett to Seattle. Mainly no delay being reported in that stretch of roadway. In the Northwest News Radio Traffic Center, I'm Andy Bass.
8: Nice and quiet into the weekend. A little cool overnight as the clouds rebuild. 54 tomorrow morning. Slow to clear in some spots. We will have afternoon sunshine in most areas tomorrow. 72. Great weather. Mostly clear skies for fireworks tomorrow evening. On Sunday, 76 with mostly sunny skies. We'll have sunshine and 81 on Monday. Then back down to the low 70s next Wednesday. In the Como Weather Center, I'm meteorologist George Waldenberger. Como 4 News.
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9: Thanks for joining us for America Northwest. All across Washington, celebrating the role our state has played in the history of our nation. So, what's next, Washington? This fall, the highest court in the land will hear a case from Washington State. Alaska Airlines continues their development of international destinations. Jeff Bezos' Blue Origin in Kent, Washington, will continue to launch through new missions with New Glenn and New Shepard missions. Will the Seattle Mariners make their way to their first ever World Series, which would be an incredible tip of the cap to the retiring Rick Riz? Seattle could soon, once again, see the Sonics returning to the NBA. What advances in air travel will we see in the next 25 years from Boeing? Also, let's address some facts about our state. Are we the rainiest state? No. That claim of fame goes to Hawaii. Across the islands, Hawaii averages about 64 inches per year. The state of Louisiana gets about 60 inches per year. The Washington State Climate Office reports our state averages anywhere from 38 to 45 inches of precipitation. we can get upwards of 150 inches of rain in our Olympic rainforests. And because of the Cascade Mountain rain shadow, central and eastern Washington are much drier, anywhere from just 7 inches to 30 inches of rain. New York City can continue calling itself the Big Apple. We know better. Washington is the Apple State. Apple is our official state fruit. Our state is also known as the Evergreen State, but you know, that's only a nickname generated by C.T. Conover, a pioneering Seattle realtor and historian. It's never been officially adopted since we became the 42nd state in 1889. The official Washington State sport, pickleball, of course, it was invented on Bainbridge Island in the 60s. The official Washington State tree is not the Douglas fir, it's the Western hemlock. And yes, we have an official state insect, the green darner dragonfly. Our state flower is the coast rhododendron. Orca is our state mammal. Our state bird is not the bald eagle, it's the willow goldfinch. And swing your partner round and round, our state dance is the square dance. Oh, and despite the efforts, this is not our state song. That's Louie Louie by the Kingsmen. This is our state song. The Bonneville Power Administration hired Woody Guthrie for $270 to write 26 songs for a movie they were doing about the Grand Coulee Dam. One of the songs was Roll On, Columbia, Roll On, and it became official in 1987. We hope you enjoyed celebrating America Northwest as our nation turns 250 years young. Special thanks to our contributors, Lillian James, Marina Rockinger, Denise Whitaker, Brian Calver, Rich Johnson, Jeff Pogela, and Aaron Wright. America Northwest is a production of Northwest News Radio in Seattle. I'm your host, Scott Carty. Thanks for joining us, and happy birthday, America.
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17: From ABC News, I'm Chuck Sievertson. A federal appeals court rules that the Trump administration can get an immediate replacement of the slavery exhibit in Philadelphia.
21: The panel of the Third Circuit, which is based in Philadelphia, says the new panels that would go up are full of historical context and acknowledge the evil of slavery. That panel, allowing the Park Service to move forward with its plans, includes appointees of George W. Bush, Barack Obama, and Donald Trump. The city of Philadelphia has today filed another appeal urging the court to reconsider its decision.
17: ABC's Stephen Portnoy. Police in Dearborn, Michigan say two people are dead, another one hurt in a shooting at a shopping mall, Fairlane Town Center.
22: It appears this was not a random act of violence. It was between two parties that knew each other here at the mall, and a fight began that escalated in gunfire. It appears that both parties had firearms.
17: Dearborn Police Chief Issa Shaheen. A man's charged in the Lincoln Memorial reflecting pool mess. U.S. Attorney Janine Pirro was asked by a reporter.
22: It appears this was not a...
23: Did he have any tools, or was it just his bare hands?
24: Right now, we believe it's his bare hands, both hands.
23: So does that indicate in your belief that it was probably damaged before, or do you believe that he...
24: He damaged it.
23: Further, but do you believe it had already been damaged before?
24: He damaged the pool.
17: Attorneys for David Hearn says that he's innocent and a scapegoat for the administration's failures. Defining patriotism as something more than just loving your country and not pretending that America is not without flaws, New York City Mayor Zoran Mondani, marking America's 250th birthday. Mondani talking about the term American exceptionalism.
25: America is exceptional because here, nothing is fixed into place. The frontier may be closed. We may have walked on the moon, but the work of fulfilling the values first enshrined in the Declaration of Independence. That work endures, and it belongs to us all.
17: He says that those who try to divide Americans are using the oldest trick in politics. 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
17: Despite severe fuel shortages across Russia, President Vladimir Putin appears unbothered by Ukraine's increasing attacks on his country's oil refineries. He says the shortages are not critical and dismisses ceasefire proposals, saying the war will continue until his goals are met. Conservative politician Keiko Fujimori, declared winner, the presidential runoff in Peru, dominated by people's concerns over surging crime, especially extortion by violent organized crime gangs. And Fujimori pledged to combat crime with an iron fist. In Venezuela, crews from around the world are racing against the clock to find survivors of last week's back-to-back earthquakes. International Red Cross Emergency Response Director Rafael Velasquez Garcia.
5: I was visiting a site and a golf course that has become a temporary displacement center. And what we're saying is that many people refuse to leave because they're afraid of looting and they're afraid of leaving their belongings behind.
17: Officials in Venezuela say about 40,000 people are missing. Pope Leo has been awarded the National Constitution Center's Liberty Medal, accepting the award virtually from the Vatican and mentioning America's 250th.
10: This historic anniversary presents us with the opportunity to reflect once again on the nation's founding principles and the hope that America will remain ever true to the dream that has earned it the title of Land of the Free and Home of the Brave.
17: Chuck Sievertson, ABC News.
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9: Good to be with you today on this Friday, July 3rd. The latest on a bomb threat that shut down a local zoo and what we know about another shooting along Seattle's infamous Aurora Avenue. I'm Scott Carty in for Marina Rockinger and Aaron Wright. It's 3:04.
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9: Karen Trombley standing by.
11: Holiday drivers packed northbound I-5 in between 526 Boeing Freeway and 526 Marine Drive in Marysville. You're looking at a 48-minute ride. Drivers at Muckle Teal taking a ferry. You're waiting about 2 hours. In US 2, you got a slow go both ways through Monroe. Your holiday travel in the South Sound, you're looking at 35 minutes, 16 west at 12th Street across Tacoma Narrows Bridge and through Gig Harbor. I-5 southbound drivers Tacoma to Olympia, you're looking at an hour. And I-5 northbound Federal Way north to Seattle, you're looking at a 30-minute crash-free ride. No problems in and through Seattle and north on I-5 to Shoreline. You're looking at 21 minutes. And if you're taking your ride on 405 northbound Bellevue-Linwood, 32 minutes. 21 minutes Bellevue-South to Renton on 405. Valley Freeway looks good. Southbound Renton to Auburn, a 20-minute travel time in the Northwest News Radio Traffic Center. I'm Karen Trombley.
9: 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Our weather is looking pretty darn good. If we take a look at the forecast from the Coma Weather Center, it's going to be a high of 72 as we get through the afternoon. It's already 71. We'll have the same thing tomorrow. Sunday, a little bit warmer with 75 degrees. And Monday, we're looking at getting back into the 80s. 82 degrees on Monday with partly sunny skies. It's 3:06.
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9: A local zoo is back open after receiving a bomb threat. 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
13: 9 o'clock this morning, Woodland Park Zoo received a bomb threat via phone call. The zoo says staff members quickly evacuated around 3,500 guests and 200 camp kids. Seattle police responded to the incident, found no bombs, and cleared the park to reopen. On social media, the zoo says similar incidents have happened over the past several weeks to other zoos and aquariums. They have all turned out to be false swatting attempts. Lillian James, Northwest News Radio.
9: Just days after Seattle City Council voted to take emergency measures along Aurora Avenue North, another shooting sends a man to the hospital. The 29-year-old shot in the legs late last night. This happening at North 97th Street and Aurora Avenue North. Como News reports the man is in stable condition. It's not yet known if any arrests have been made. Earlier this week, the council voted to keep barriers in place to prevent cars from speeding through side streets. Seattle police say they are also stepping up patrols. A woman is found dead after an early morning house fire. Just after 7:15 this morning, crews responded to reports of flames.

0: now under investigation. Well, a familiar voice to WSU Cougar fans has died, but before spending years in the broadcast booth, Jim Walden coached the Washington State Cougar football team for 9 seasons. He then headed to Iowa State. The schools announced the Thursday death of Jim Walden at the age of 88. No cause released. In April of just this year, Coach Walden appeared on the Inside WSU Athletics podcast with Coug announcer Chris King and Director of Athletics John Harlow. They talked about how Walden led the Cougars to their first bowl game in 51 years in his first year of coaching at WSU in 1981. And they asked him about retirement. Here's what Jim Walden had to say.
1: Well, as you know, when you get my age, you try to get into a rhythm of doing as little as you can. And right now I'm mastering it. I'm not really doing much. It's just the way I wanted it. I lived a pretty active life for a long time. And I love to, you know, I watch ball games on TV. I'm a big Mariner fan. They got to get to hitting a little better and just do what you do when you're retired. I've had some back problems since 24 and I don't know if I'm going to be able to play much golf this summer, but I'm going to try. But other than that, guys, it's just a good life. I get up, read the paper, have a cup of coffee.
0: Hey, we are raising a cup of coffee to Coach Jim Walden, dead at the age of 88.
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0: Joining me now is President and CEO of CFAIR, Emily Cantrell. And Emily, a big fireworks celebration, of course, always at Gasworks Park, but you've got some new things this year.
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0: Now, what can people expect for the big fireworks show? I know you were on the barge earlier this morning. You're at Gasworks right now.
3: Yes, and it's looking good. So in honor of our nation's 250th birthday, we are going big with fireworks. It will be the same length as in years past, so nearly 20 minutes, but more fireworks than ever. And the grand finale is even more spectacular than before. We will be lighting the sky with hundreds of red, white, and blue shells at the end of the show.
0: There's also a chance for people to be out on a cruise this year, right?
3: Well, those who have a ticket, absolutely. But the fireworks cruise is sold out once again this year. That's always a hot ticket to have.
0: At Gasworks Park, what can people expect in terms of, are there going to be food trucks or beer gardens? What do they have?
3: We have tons of food and beverage options. We have a couple of beer gardens. And then lots of live entertainment happening throughout the day, too, from Navy Band Northwest to Leah Justine, who's taking the stage at 6:30, and then DJ Chris Charma to bring it all home right before the fireworks begin.
0: Now, Emily, I know that CFAIR puts on this show for free. It's free to the public. You don't charge any admission. People can help out, though, right? They'll be able to donate to make sure that this is a success?
3: Exactly. So CFAIR is a nonprofit. A lot of people don't realize that, and they think it's the city putting on the show, but we actually don't receive any public funding for this from the city. So we're really grateful for our main sponsor, Amazon, and our supporting partner, Port of Seattle. And this year, people can donate when they're here. 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
0: Now, what about if people want to donate right now because they're listening to the radio?
3: So if people want to donate, then they can text CFAIR to 801-801.
0: Yeah, so for anybody watching it on TV, they can still support it. CFAIR to 801-801. Emily Cantrell, President and CEO of CFAIR, thanks so much for your time.
3: Thank you, Scott.
0: It is 3:13 now at Northwest News Radio.
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4: This is the Bloomberg Real Estate Report. I'm Denise Pellegrini. It's been a slow season for home builders, and you can blame it on mortgage rates, global headlines, and consumer confidence. And Drew Redding, home builder analyst with Bloomberg Intelligence, says not all home builders are built to withstand the pressure in the same way.
5: We do think that entry-level market

0: is handling things a little bit worse. As you know, these are the price sensitive buyers. So any fluctuation in mortgage rates or consumer confidence is going to hurt them to a greater extent.
1: And he says, on the other hand, builders of fancier homes aren't feeling the pain quite as much.
0: There has been more strength at the higher end of the market. So think move up, luxury, active adult, who tend to be more discretionary and more well-heeled buyers, where those changes in interest rates don't really impact them as much.
1: And Redding does say PulteGroup's balanced approach is delivering improving margins. He says the company is also among those continuing to shift its land strategy to include more efficiency. And that's the Bloomberg Real Estate Report. I'm Denise Pellegrini.
2: 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It's coming up in just a couple minutes right now, 3:14.
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2: Karen Trombley is following your getaway days.
4: Got a crash that'll slow you down coming into downtown, 520 eastbound. You're on ramp from Montlake. There's a crash blocking the 80V lane. You're heavy on the approach. Looking at 520 west from 405 to I-5. You're moving with no delay. Same story for I-90 both ways in between 405 and I-5. Less than a 15-minute ride. If you're heading to the airport, you're moving with no delays. All routes in Federal Way south to Tacoma. Less than a 25-minute ride on I-5. 16 east to West End Tacoma Narrows Bridge, a slow go, as well as you make your way west through Gig Harbor. You are slow in I-5 southbound Tacoma to Olympia. Just about an hour. Holiday traffic, you're stopping and going. And as you make your way northbound on the Valley Freeway, no issues. Auburn into Renton, less than 20. And 405 northbound Renton to Bellevue, also less than a 20-minute ride. As you make your way from Issaquah to Bellevue on I-90 east at west and 405 north, northbound, less than a 15-minute travel time in the Northwest News Radio Traffic Center. I'm Karen Trombley.
2: 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All right, you've been patient. It's a holiday. It's time for Take the Trip or Keep the Cash here on Northwest News Radio. We have your chance to win $3,000, or you can take the trip. And right now, we're going to be sending people to Mount Rushmore, the Black Hills of South Dakota, one of the great parts of our nation. Right now, all you need to do is text the keyword, and the keyword is fourth, as in F-O-U-R-T-H, as in the 4th of July. The keyword is fourth, F-O-U-R-T-H. Text the keyword fourth to 206-421-1000 now. That's fourth to 206-421-1000 and take the trip or keep the cash all summer long on Northwest News Radio. And your next chance to qualify will be Monday morning at 9:15. Our weather forecast is a doozy. Sunshine, partly sunny skies, some clouds here and there, but that's going to be the case for the next handful of days. Tomorrow for the 4th of July, pretty good day, 72 degrees and mostly sunny. Sunday, 75, and Monday, we heat back up to 82 degrees, looking for 76 on Tuesday. The Mariners swept the Angels last night. They'll embark on another series tonight here at home. Here's Northwest News Radio's Zach Wildfang.
5: Bryce Miller took a no-hitter into the seventh inning last night as the Seattle Mariners edged out the Los Angeles Angels 1-0 to finish a three-game sweep. Cal Raleigh coaxed a bases-loaded walk with two outs in the sixth to force the only run. Despite the win, Julio Rodriguez and the man who replaced him were both forced to leave last night's game. Rodriguez exited after being struck in the back of the helmet by a thrown ball and was placed into concussion protocol, while Victor Robles, who was sent in to replace him, later departed after taking a 98-mile-per-hour pitch off his right forearm. Thankfully, initial x-rays were both negative. Tonight, the M's will face the Toronto Blue Jays for the first time time since that dreaded Game 7 of the American League Championship Series last October. The first pitch set for 7 o'clock. Serena Williams' return to singles competition drew a record number of viewers. ESPN says nearly 2 million people watched the 44-year-old's first-round match at Wimbledon, making it the most-watched two-day contest in the network's history. Williams lost to Australian Maya Joint on Tuesday in her first singles tournament appearance in 4 years. She also tweaked her knee in the outing, but she'll be back to join her sister on Sunday in doubles. Joey Chestnut is hungry for another championship, but he'll have to get past a whole platter of competitors at tomorrow's Nathan's Famous Hot Dog Eating Contest. Chestnut's looking for his 18th mustard yellow belt. The event, which began way back in 1916, has been held since then on the boardwalk in Coney Island. With sports, Zach Wildfang, Northwest News Radio.
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2: It's good to be with you this afternoon. I'm Scott Carty in for Aaron Wright and Marina Rockinger on Northwest News Radio. A gas station robbery has turned into a large-scale investigation. Seattle police believe a group of youths have been targeting small businesses across King and Pierce counties. The investigation began in late May after the robbery of a gas station along Aurora Avenue North in Seattle. A 17-year-old boy has been taken into custody for connection to the ring. Anyone with information asked to call the Seattle Police Department crime tip line. A state agency really burning up the internet today with a tongue-in-cheek warning about fire safety, but they are serious. In a social media post this morning, the Washington Department of Natural Resources shows a helicopter. It's dumping water and little pink notes with a rainbow, clouds, and hearts on them that says, "Don't set the state on fire." It's captioned with a comedic breaking news headline that reads, "Research confirms that people who don't set the state on fire are more interesting and attractive." The post goes on to encourage you to check local fire restrictions this weekend before any recreational fires or debris burns. Also to make sure you properly drown, stir, and feel any fires to make sure that they're properly put out. Now, if you're towing any type of a trailer, WADNR says to be sure the chains aren't dragging. Those can cause sparks off the roadway. And leave the fireworks to the professionals, it says. If you want to see the post, you can see it in our NW News Radio Instagram story. A woman is on the verge of setting a record as she rows from California to Hawaii. More from Jason Nathanson.
9: A sunburnt Kelsey Fendler has been chronicling her historic journey online.
10: Day 43, becoming the first American woman to row solo from California to Hawaii.
9: She says when she started, her goal was to become the fastest woman to ever do it. But now it looks like she'll be the fastest person, beating the men's record by about a week if she lands in Hawaii by tonight as expected. Fendler's been rowing for almost a month and a half, and she'll land in Honolulu a day or two before her 32nd birthday.
10: And I want to say thank you to the people that believed in me, because I didn't for a while.
9: I'm Jason Nathanson.
2: Pretty incredible feat. A federal appeals court has cleared the way for the Trump administration to immediately replace the slavery exhibit at the president's house on Philadelphia's Independence Mall. The city of Philadelphia immediately appealed. ABC's Stephen Portnoy has more.
11: Critics have said that the administration aims to whitewash and censor the site, removing the images of the beating and shooting of enslaved black men. Critics say it's offensive for the new panels to highlight George Washington's apparent discomfort with slavery and claim that his servants had a modicum of autonomy in Philadelphia.
2: That's ABC's Stephen Portnoy. The Taylor Swift Travis Kelce wedding has led to street closures in New York City. However, as ABC's Sherry Preston reports, that's only one of the events happening in the Big Apple today.
12: Because the streets have been shut down, fans can't get anywhere near Madison Square Garden, but they're there anyway.
13: I feel like this is the American royal wedding at this point. Yeah.
12: The Taylor-Travis nuptials are taking place amid a jam-packed weekend, even by New York City standards. There's the fireworks in honor of the nation's 250th birthday, a parade of tall ships taking place on the Hudson River, a World Cup game is scheduled in New Jersey. Not even the 100-degree real field temperatures can spoil the party. Sherry Preston, ABC News, New York.
2: 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It's 324.
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2: Here's Karen Trombley.
4: Got a reported crash northbound I-5 north of US 2 in the north sound, adding to your 45-minute ride in between Everett and Marysville with holiday travelers. Also in the north sound, US 2 slow and go both ways through Monroe. If you see a problem, you can always text us 206-421-1000 when it's safe to do so. Your holiday travel in the south sound giving you a 42-minute ride southbound I-5 Tacoma to Olympia, and your heavy and slow 16 west across Tacoma Narrows Bridge into Gig Harbor. Valley freeways crash free and no issues to report both ways on 405 in between Bellevue and Renton in the Northwest News Radio Traffic Center. I'm Kieran Trombley.
2: 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Some of the other towns that we're looking at, Bremerton is 71, Puyallup 73, and 75 in Tacoma. 75 is the number that we're shooting for on Sunday. Tomorrow, we're going to be 72 with sunshine, and then by Monday, we could be back into the 80s. 82 degrees is the forecasted high, and we're all staying dry. Coming up, we're going to get into much more local news. But first, let's check entertainment.
14: Taylor Swift and Travis Kelce donating $26 million to various charities this week ahead of their Madison Square Garden wedding in New York City. The charities include 9 food banks, an animal cruelty organization, 7 educational programs, and 3 children's hospitals. 2 of the charities, Children's Mercy Hospital and Harvesters, the Community Food Network, have personal ties to Kelce as he's made unannounced visits to patients in the hospital and has previously donated to Harvesters. The 7th installment in the Despicable Me franchise, Minions and Monsters, expected to make between $80 and $90 million over the extended holiday weekend.
15: Don't be scared, though. They're such good guys. Just try not to look too delicious.
14: Also new this weekend is Young Washington, which is expected to bring in $15 to $20 million in its debut. Meantime, Toy Story 5, expected to make between $35 to $45 million in its third weekend.
2: That's Jennifer Pulsone with entertainment. Coming up, we'll check with ABC News.
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3: 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Then at 6, the fireworks won't just be in the sky. The Seattle Storm hit the road for a holiday showdown against the Portland Fire. It's the 4th of July and everyone's playing for independence. 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
23: ABC News, I'm Chuck Severson. A federal appeals court rules that the Trump administration can get an immediate replacement of the slavery exhibit in Philadelphia.
11: That panel allowing the Park Service to move forward with its plans includes appointees of George W. Bush, Barack Obama, and Donald Trump. The city of Philadelphia has today filed another appeal urging the court to reconsider its decision.
23: ABC's Stephen Portnoy. Police in Dearborn, Michigan updating their investigation of a shooting at a shopping mall, Fairlane Town Center. Police Chief Issa Shahin says the two people are dead, another one hurt.
24: It appears this was not a random act of violence. It was between two parties that knew each other here at the mall, and a fight began that escalated in gunfire.
23: Man's charged in the Lincoln Memorial reflecting pool mess. Attorneys for David Hearn say that he's innocent and a scapegoat for the administration's failures. Travis Kelce, Taylor Swift wedding at New York's Madison Square Garden is apparently underway, according to a city permit gotten by the Associated Press. This is ABC News.
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2: Well, it's good news. Woodland Park Zoo is back open. Earlier today, they received a bomb threat this morning. Around 3,500 guests and 200 camp kids were evacuated. Seattle police did not find any real threat. Just days after the Seattle City Council voted to take emergency measures along Aurora Avenue North, another shooting sends a man to the hospital. The 29-year-old was shot in the legs late last night. He's now in stable condition. It's not yet known if any arrests have been made. An early morning house fire kills an elderly woman in Seattle's View Ridge neighborhood. The cause under investigation. Holiday travelers hitting the roads, taking to the skies. More than 72 million Americans, like you, traveling during the Independence Day holiday period this year. According to AAA, the holiday travel sets another record, but is only a 0.5% increase from last year. As the investigation continues into the fatal chemical tank collapse at a Longview paper mill, workplace safety officials open new inspections at other facilities. Northwest News Radio's Lillian James reports.
0: It's been a little over a month since a chemical tank rupture at Nippon Dynawave in Longview killed 11 workers. And while the investigation into that incident continues, the Washington State Department of Labor and Industries has decided to inspect two other active mills that use the Kraft pulping process. This includes a Smurfit Westrock mill in Longview and the Port Townsend Paper Company mill in Port Townsend. The inspections will focus on if the mills are following required precautions, relevant reports, written procedures, and any injuries involving employees and contractors. LNI also says it is launching an enforcement program to conduct similar inspections at non-craft paper mills. Lillian James, Northwest News Radio.
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1: Amazon's launch of 29 new low Earth orbit satellites this week boosts the roster to nearly 400. And that's enough to start offering commercial high-speed internet service later this year. Amazon's been beta testing the service for months, but spotty coverage has hampered development. Amazon's goal is to have more than 3,200 satellites in orbit by mid-2029. SpaceX already has more than 10,000 satellites, serving about 12 million subscribers. Rich Johnson, Northwest News Radio.
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2: And Karen Trombley is keeping her eyes on the roads for you.
4: Got a reported crash northbound I-5 north of US 2 in the north sound, adding to your 45-minute ride in between Everett and Marysville. And working today, heading out of Seattle, no delays. Southbound I-5 Seattle to Tukwila, less than a 20-minute ride. Tukwila north to Bellevue on 405, less than a 25-minute travel time. And the I-90 and 520 bridges into and out of downtown Seattle. You move it on dry roads, light volumes. Southbound 405, Bellevue to Renton, less than 20. Northbound trip is the same. And the Valley Freeway, as you make your way south from Renton through Auburn into Puyallup, you're looking at just under 30 minutes. In the South Sound holiday travel, you're stopping and going, and you have 35 minutes, 16 west at 12th Street across Tacoma Narrows Bridge into Gig Harbor. And I-5 southbound Tacoma to Olympia, it's getting better. You're just under an hour. Northbound trip, you're looking at 38 minutes. If you're out on the road and you do see a problem, when it's safe to do so, you can text us 206-421-1000 if you see a problem in the Northwest News Radio Traffic Center. I'm Karen Trombley.
2: 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Along with the Stars and Stripes, you should be seeing the stars tomorrow night for the fireworks show. Mostly clear skies. As for tonight, same sort of thing. We're going to be getting to a low tonight of 55. Tomorrow we'll have a high of 72 in Seattle. A little bit warmer in the South Sound. Sunday, 75. And Monday, into the 80s. Right now, it is a little warmer in the South Sound. 76 in Tacoma. It's 72 in Seattle.
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2: Thanks for joining us at Northwest News Radio. I'm Scott Carty, in for Marina Rockinger and Aaron Wright this afternoon. There are many fireworks displays scheduled for tomorrow night, but one of the biggest is just north of downtown Seattle. Steve McCarron of Como News has more on what's happening at Gasworks Park.
5: If 2025 is any indication, the hundreds of thousands of spectators expected at Seattle's Gasworks and Lake Union Parks are in for a patriotic treat. The huge fireworks show over the water will get even bigger tomorrow night to celebrate a major U.S. anniversary. One major change this year, Gasworks Park will be gated off and require tickets to get in. Seafair organizers say the new system will hopefully help manage the expected increased capacity and keep spectators safe.
2: In fact, the park will be home to several events, including sack races, a pie eating contest. I gotta go sign up for that. And a coloring wall. Musical acts will start up at 5 o'clock. And as we talked with CEO and president of Seafair, Emily Cantrell, earlier, they are asking for your donations because they are a nonprofit. So if you'd like to contribute to the fireworks show, you can just text Seafair to 801-801. All right. We have a very fluffy treat. The U.S. men's national soccer team is in Seattle, and they're getting ready for Monday's 5 p.m. match against Belgium at Seattle Stadium. But upon arrival, tails were really wagging. The Purina company surprised the guys with several puffs to pet at the Westin Hotel. The dogs got lots of licks in, including a German Shepherd that had lost a leg. And the players had big smiles that will hopefully lead to a big win on Monday. You can see the adorable video on our NW Northwest News Radio Instagram. Check it out. Yesterday, ABC's Karen Travers did confirm to Northwest News Radio's Brian Calvert that President Trump would not be attending today's or Monday's World Cup match between the U.S. and Belgium at Seattle Stadium. There had been reports that Kenmore Air was notified of potential airspace restrictions for a presidential or vice presidential visit. Now, Department of Executive Services for King County has informed the Seattle Times Vice President Vance also will not be attending. The U.S.-Belgium match on Monday is going to have some big shoes to fill when it comes to TV ratings. Here's Mike Hempen.
6: Fox Sports says the U.S.-Bosnia-Herzegovina match on Wednesday night was the most watched soccer telecast in English language history, with more than 24.4 million viewers. The audience peaked at just under 32 million. The U.S. won the game 2-0 to advance to the round of 16, its first knockout win since 2002. The match topped the 22.3 million viewers on English language TV for the 2015 FIFA Women's World Cup final. I'm Mike Hempen.
2: At 3:39, this just in, Lionel Messi of Argentina has scored his 20th career World Cup goal. He has the record and he just keeps piling it on. Lionel Messi now with 20. Here's today's Medical Minute with Michelle Franzen from ABC.
7: 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A recent Frontiers in Psychology study suggests taking a deep dive into dreamtime data can create unnecessary angst for someone who already has existing sleep issues. For tips on how to get a good night's rest, visit sleepfoundation.org. And if you lay awake on a regular basis, talk to your doctor. With this Medical Minute, I'm Michelle Franzen.
2: Amidst all the celebrations this weekend, it is also marking a year since deadly flash flooding rolled through Texas Hill Country, causing one of the largest tragedies that state has ever experienced. ABC's Jim Ryan spoke with Northwest News Radio's Brian Calvert about how the victims of Camp Mystic are being remembered and how the impacted area is still recovering.
8: Physically, you'll still see alongside the Guadalupe River in Kerrville, for example, Brian, trees just bent over. They've greened up again. They've leafed out, but they may be bent like that forever as a reminder of what happened 1 year ago Saturday, July 4th, when the waters rose up the Guadalupe River, the San Gabriel River, the others and tributaries there in that section of the Hill Country, driven by extreme rainfall upstream that washed down, taking everything with it, including summer camps and cars and homes and 137 lives.
9: You mentioned summer camps. We can't think about this and not think about the name Camp Mystic. That was a horrific incident. I wondered, is there anything unique, special planned for the victims of that disaster?
8: Well, throughout the year, there have been crosses posted in the places where the bodies of those children have been found, the 25 campers, the two counselors. Dick Eastland, the co-owner of Camp Mystic, also died that day when the flooding happened. Camp Mystic, though, is really kind of emblematic of a bigger situation there in the Hill Country. People have focused on Camp Mystic, but there were other summer camps and other homes, other people whose lives were destroyed by this. Camp Mystic, before it filed for bankruptcy a couple of weeks ago, raised funds for 90 new flood warning sirens that have been put up around the Hill Country. Six others have been paid for by state funds. So there are warning systems in place that were not there before. There was no auditory system to warn people that these high waters were coming. People do have that now. Summer camps are open, and they are operating. Camp Mystic, of course, is not, Brian.
9: ABC's Jim Ryan on the line with us from Dallas this morning. Jim, you said summer camps are open, so there are other camps that maybe were closed by the flooding or had problems with the flooding, but they're back this year?
8: Yes, many of them are. The state legislature imposed new restrictions, new rules on those camps. They require them to have emergency supplies and generators, two-way radios, backup food and water, and the staffs have to undergo CPR training. Some camps, Brian, have even hired their own meteorologists to watch the weather during times like we saw going into July 4th last year. So yes, many of the camps, and it's been difficult and it's been costly for many of those camps to try to meet these new state standards, but I think the hope is that if the high water comes again, we won't have this mass casualty event.
9: Well, and the idea of parents actually sending the kids to summer camp, but there's also basically some built-in guarantees that there will be at least a little bit more of a warning this next time if it happens again.
8: Well, yeah, I think you're right. Camp Mystic, for example, I mean, there were people who attended that camp in the 30s and 40s whose great-grandchildren were attending last year and died in the flooding. It's a family tradition for so many people here in Texas and outside of Texas that they send their kids to these summer camps. But beyond the physical and financial recovery, you also have the emotional strain that it's posed on people there. All around Kerrville, in front of people's homes, you'll find these signs that are posted. They say, it's just a two-word message, y'all okay, y'all okay. And there's a QR code there that links people to the Kerr County Mental Health Center.
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10: Of course, the markets are closed today in observance of the Independence Day holiday. Yesterday, though, the closing was pretty darn good for the Dow, hitting a new record spot at 52,900. It closed up yesterday 594 points, up a little bit more than 1.1%. It's 3:44 now at Northwest News Radio.
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10: And here's Karen Trombley.
4: It's the holiday travel, giving you a 30-minute ride north on I-5 Everett to Marysville. And if you're heading home from work out of Seattle, no delays. South to Tukwila, less than a 20-minute ride. The same story, less than 20 minutes north on I-5 Seattle to Shoreline. On the east side on 405, Bellevue south to Renton, less than a 20-minute travel time. Making your way northbound Bellevue to Linwood, traffic's moving freely. You're looking at 35 minutes. Valley Freeway, a southbound Renton to Puyallup, less than a 35-minute travel time. In the south sound, your holiday travel has you just stopping and going. 16 west before Tacoma Narrows Bridge and into Gig Harbor, you're looking at 35 minutes. And just under an hour southbound I-5 Tacoma into Olympia. You can prepare for delays all the way through the holiday weekend on your ferry ride. Muckle Teal for drivers up to 2 hours. Tacoma drivers, Port Defiance waiting about an hour. And Seattle Bainbridge up to about a 20-minute delay. In the Northwest News Radio Traffic Center, I'm Karen Trombley.
10: 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I like the looks of this forecast that we have because I see yellow balls of sunshine on every single day all the way until next Thursday. Yeah. Tomorrow for the 4th of July, a high of 72 with sunshine. Perfect. Sunday, it's going to be 75. Monday, 81. And then we'll cool back off a little bit, just into the upper 70s on Tuesday. It's a good stretch. We're going to stay dry. I think that we have earned it after the past few fall days that we've enjoyed here. Right now in Seattle, it is 72 degrees at Northwest News Radio. Mentioned just a moment ago, Lionel Messi of Argentina has scored his 20th career World Cup goal. That extends his record. Locally, the M's are going to be hosting some special guests at tonight's game. Here's Northwest News Radio's Zach Wildfang.
12: United States men's national team head coach Mauricio Pochettino will throw out the ceremonial first pitch at tonight's Mariners game. United States men's national team will also be honored during the game after advancing to the FIFA World Cup round of 16, which will be played here in Seattle on Monday, where they'll face Belgium at 5 o'clock. Serena Williams appears to have recovered enough from a knee issue in time to play doubles at Wimbledon. Serena and Venus Williams are scheduled to play their opening doubles match on Saturday after organizers pushed it back to give Serena time to deal with a knee problem she sustained during her loss in singles. FIFA's high-tech ball is responsible for one of the most dramatic climaxes to a World Cup match ever. What FIFA calls connected ball technology canceled Croatia's equalizer goal deep in added time against Portugal late yesterday by detecting a touch that was undetectable to the naked eye or even video replays. Portugal ended up winning 2-1 in Toronto and advanced to the round of 16, leaving Croatia's players and fans devastated. FIFA insists it got it right with a ball fitted with, quote, advanced sensors. You might need to look twice to spot the McLarens at Silverstone on Sunday. In Formula One, you might need to look twice to spot the McLarens at Silverstone on Sunday. Instead of their usual papaya orange, Lando Norris and Oscar Piastri's cars will be white with a green stripe and a throwback livery for this week's British Grand Prix. It's a design copied from the first McLaren F1 car, the M2B of 1966. This year, the team will mark its 1,000th race. With sports, Zach Wildfang, Northwest News Radio.
2: Thank you, Zach. It is 3:48 at Northwest News Radio. I'm Scott Carty, and for Marina Rockinger and Aaron Wright, coming up around America today. 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I'm Scott Carty. 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
13: But Anna was not going to take the diagnosis sitting down.
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2: It's 3:51 at Northwest News Radio. I'm Scott Carty, in for Aaron Wright and Marina Rockinger today. Let us know what you're up to. You can text us at 206-421-1000, and your family may get a shout-out. Hear that, kids? But the kids have to do the texting, okay? Because they're the ones who know how to do it. If you're thinking of having a yard sale sometime soon, a word of warning. Oregon Live reports an Oregon man is having some real seller's remorse. John Moody is suing the estate sale company that he hired after he says they made a multi-million dollar mistake. The suit claims he didn't know the company was going to be selling some of his late parents' collection of Chinese scrolls and rubbings his father had obtained while working for the U.S. State Department in China. And now he wants them back, especially after learning that some of the items were sold for just $45 to $275 a piece. He says several of the items might be Chinese masterworks from artist Zhu Baihong. In 2011, a piece by Zhu sold for almost $42 million. Now, one of the buyers listed as a defendant talked with the Oregonian, Charlie Huang, and he says he bought a vase and a teapot for about $400, and he adds that he's appalled Moody would ask buyers like him to return the items. And it has me wondering, is this a trend in Oregon? Earlier this year, a Portland teen found a jacket in a Goodwill bin, bought it for $3. Turns out it was a Lakers warm-up worn by Wilt Chamberlain in the early 70s. He then put that jacket up for auction Wednesday with Sotheby's. It's valued between $150,000 and $200,000. In honor of America's 250th birthday, I present Around America Today. Madonna released her highly anticipated new album, Confessions 2. The project has 16 new tracks, including Danceteria and Love Without Words. Sounds like Vogue to me. Meanwhile, Celine Dion dropped her new song, Bonjour, Pardon, Merci. And Justin Bieber dropped a live album called Swag, live from Coachella. Seahawks legend Marshawn Lynch has accepted former NFL running back Chris Johnson's revived ALS Ice Bucket Challenge. Johnson revealed his ALS diagnosis this week and has relaunched the 2014 Ice Bucket Challenge. The John Denver classic Take Me Home, Country Roads, you've been hearing it. It's become the unofficial anthem for the U.S. men's soccer team. Country Roads. YouTube now says that the 55-year-old song from 71 is in its top 100 songs chart on Wednesday. Now to Walt Disney.
11: All who come to this happy place, welcome.
2: Disneyland welcomed its 1 billionth guest today. An Arizona boy and his family got the big surprise. They even got a VIP tour guide for the day. In San Marino, an event so special, you'll be able to smell it a half a mile away.
17: Two rare corpse flowers are getting ready to bloom at the Huntington in the next few weeks. One of the plants is named Adora. It last bloomed in 2024. The other is making its public debut. The flowers give off a stench like rotting flesh to attract pollinators like carrion beetles and flies. Once they bloom, each flower only lasts 24 to 48 hours.
2: Ugh.
17: I'm Tammy Trujillo.
2: An Arizona inmate is safe after getting stuck in a hospital wall. Here's what happened. The Maricopa County Sheriff's Office says the female inmate was at a medical center Wednesday when she asked to use the bathroom. Deputies say that's when she tried to climb up into the ceiling to escape, but ended up getting stuck between two walls. Yeah, she was rescued. And in Ohio, officials say a mystery substance was leaking from a semi-truck on Interstate 71. It turned out to be Frank's Red Hot Sauce. The trailer had 40,000 pounds of the sauce. And that's Around America Today.
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2: 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I guess we've missed Karen Trombley. Well, we do know that traffic is moving along pretty well out there, and that, of course, it's a holiday getaway day for many. 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Weather-wise, we're going to see some pretty nice temperatures for the next handful of days. In fact, we're going to get pretty warm come Sunday, 75, Monday, 81. But for your 4th of July forecast tomorrow, mostly sunny skies and a high of 72 with no rain. I love it. I'm Scott Carty. This 4th of July weekend, join me for America Northwest, a two-hour special celebrating America through the stories of Washington State and the PNW. 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
28: From ABC News, I'm Dave Packer. On the eve of Independence Day, millions getting ready to celebrate America's 250th birthday. A ball drop in Times Square, small town parades and air shows. And tonight, President Trump heading to Mount Rushmore in South Dakota. ABC's Rena Roy is there.
29: In the nation's capital, flyovers taking place every hour in Washington, D.C. You can see paratroopers up above in the skies. This afternoon, President Trump making his way to Mount Rushmore to speak at the big celebration later tonight. But the extreme heat is impacting some celebrations. The Great American State Fair on the National Mall postponed due to the high temperatures.
28: The city of Philadelphia filed a motion today to appeal a court's mandate which cleared the way for the immediate replacement of the slavery exhibit at the president's house on the eve of the nation's 250th birthday.
30: The panel of the Third Circuit, which is based in Philadelphia, says the new panels that would go up are full of historical context and acknowledge the evil of slavery.
28: ABC's Stephen Portnoy. A deadly shooting at a Dearborn, Michigan shopping mall. Police say an altercation erupting into gunfire, two people shot and killed. Police Chief Issa Shaheen says that they don't yet know the motive.
31: We have a number of the people involved at the station, and we're interviewing them to better understand what led to this escalation. But I can assure you that those involved or responsible for this will be held accountable.
28: In the streets of Tehran, the start of a days-long funeral for Iran's late supreme leader, Ayatollah Ali Khamenei, killed in the opening hours of the U.S.-Israeli war with Iran. Here in New York City, a stream of black SUVs lined up on the street outside of New York's Madison Square Garden, where guests in gowns and tuxedos have been arriving this afternoon. There's still no confirmation from the camps of Taylor Swift and Travis Kelce. It's her wedding, but this fan, Lynn Maloney from New Jersey, wants to take a photo.
32: They deserve it. It's exciting, and it's a little more work for New York, but it has to be this way.
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28: Fourth attempt was a charm for a mission to save a doomed space telescope.
6: It was the middle of the night in the South Pacific when the bay doors of a modified passenger jet opened at 40,000 feet and a rocket carrying a three-armed robot called Link dropped out and then blasted off. In the coming days, Link will rendezvous with the Neil Gehrels Swift Observatory, and if everything works, it'll hoist that space telescope into higher orbit, buying it several more years of life, sending back incredible images of the universe. Jim Ryan, ABC News.
28: Her story will be made soon when American Kelsey Fendler arrives in Hawaii.
7: Day 42 of becoming the first American woman to row solo from California to Hawaii.
8: Kelsey Fendler is on the brink of history.
7: I'm about 500 miles ahead of the men's record.
8: The 32-year-old close to completing her nearly 2,500-mile journey in less than half the time expected, giving her the world record for fastest rower, male or female.
28: ABC Sophie Flay. Fendler's also raising money for the Whale Foundation. Forecasters say the hottest World Cup match so far this year could hit tomorrow afternoon during the knockout round game between France and Paraguay in Philadelphia. A rare printed 1776 copy of the Declaration of Independence has been discovered in the UK's National Archives. It's one of just 11 known to survive and the only surviving copy outside of the U.S. The archive says it was among papers seized when a ship was captured by the Royal Navy in 1776. Dave Packer, ABC News.
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2: The latest on a bomb threat that shut down a local zoo and what we know about another shooting along Seattle's infamous Aurora Avenue North. It's 4:04.
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2: It's a day off for many, so we're not seeing a whole bunch of activity out there. But, of course, if you're going to try to get going across Highway 16 and the Narrows Bridge toward Gig Harbor, you're going to see some heavy activity there. The S-curves down by Tukwila also getting a little bit heavy, and the floating bridges both wide open. We're looking at 10 minutes to go from Bellevue to Issaquah. That's faster. And 23 minutes from Seattle to Everett. 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And enjoy the weather. We are not, I mean, we still have some clouds, but it's warm outside. It's 71 degrees in Seattle, 72 now, 76 in Tacoma, and 74 in Puyallup. We'll have temperatures into the 50s overnight tonight, a low of about 55. And then for 4th of July tomorrow, sunshine, 72 degrees, a little bit warmer in the South Sound.
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2: Good to be with you this afternoon in for Aaron Wright and Marina Rockinger today. They have the day off, like many do. And we are following a lot of local stories today, including a bomb threat that shut down a local zoo. Northwest News Radio's Lillian James with the latest on that.
9: Woodland Park Zoo took to social media this morning to say it had received a bomb threat. Shortly after 11 o'clock, staff evacuated around 3,500 guests and 200 camp kids. They alerted Seattle police, who conducted a search and found no bombs. Officers then gave the all clear to reopen. The zoo mentions other recent threats to various zoos and aquariums that were all later determined to be false swatting attempts. Ticket buyers can return to the zoo today, reschedule their visit, or request a refund. Lillian James, Northwest News Radio.
2: That shooting up on Aurora Avenue North, it's the Seattle's infamous stretch there, and this comes days after the city council voted to take emergency measures to improve safety. Late last night, a 29-year-old man was shot in the legs at North 97th Street and Aurora Avenue North. Como News reports the man is in stable condition, not yet known if any arrests have been made. An investigation is underway after an elderly woman was found dead inside a house fire. Just after 7:15 this morning, the Seattle Fire Department responded to reports of flames at a home in the city's View Ridge neighborhood over towards Sand Point. A 93-year-old woman was found dead inside. Crews say the fire started on the back deck of the home, then spread into the residence. The cause of fire is under investigation. The investigation into an alleged robbery ring sends a 17-year-old boy to jail. Seattle police believe a group of youths have been targeting small businesses all across King and Pierce counties. The investigation began in late May and has since grown into a multi-agency case. Anyone with information is asked to call the Seattle Police Department Crime Tip Line. Washington State University Cougars are remembering one of their greats today. Thursday, former coach and color commentator Jim Walden died at the age of 88. He spent 9 seasons with the Cougars. When he joined WSU in 1981, he was their 4th coach in 4 years. He talked about that just this April on Inside WSU Athletics podcast, highlighting the players that joined WSU in 1978 and endured so many

0: 88. An appeals court is allowing the Trump administration to go ahead with a plan to remove national park signs it claims are disparaging Americans. Mark Mayfield has details.
1: Last year, the administration directed parks to review signs for messaging that emphasizes matters unrelated to the beauty, abundance, or grandeur of natural features. Critics called it an effort to whitewash history, and last month a federal judge ordered the Park Service to restore the signs. On Thursday, however, a federal appeals court reversed the court's order and ruled that the groups suing the government did not show that the order would cause them substantial injury. I'm Mark Mayfield.
0: It is 4:10 at Northwest News Radio.
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0: Hey, if you've ever subscribed to a publication, a magazine, maybe an app or a service online, you know, it's usually pretty easy to subscribe. But when you want to go the other direction, it's not so easy to cancel. And that has led to thousands of complaints. The Better Business Bureau's Cameron Nakashima talked about that with Holly Menino and Patrick Hushin of Como News.
3: There was nearly 40,000 complaints and 9,000 negative reviews about subscriptions, memberships, free trials, and related reoccurring charges just within the last 24 months. And here in Washington, 7,000 of those complaints and reviews came from here. And so this is not just a niche issue that we're looking at, right? We're seeing that this is something that's happening to a lot of people. And when those payments continue to come in and people are trying to cancel, those amounts of money can really add up over time.
4: And Cameron, what are consumers reporting most often? Where do things usually go wrong?
3: So the most common pattern we see, it really is just about them starting very easily. You can subscribe, you can get in easy, and getting out is very convoluted and difficult. So people have to call in, they have to wait on hold. People report that they'll have to email or chat in, and there might be several different steps to the process there that they have to go through. Second to that is we're seeing reports where just the charges are continuing after they've tried to cancel, or maybe there is some strange confusion around free trial or reoccurring payments that go on after that. And then on top of all of that, there's this kind of this blanket issue that we're seeing with just business communication. People not being able to hear back from the business, or they do hear back, but it's just an automated response that doesn't really address the issue.
5: What can we do before signing up for a subscription or recurring charge to help prevent it?
3: So, yeah, many subscription services are good and useful, but yeah, to make sure that we're finding those right ones is really important. So from a consumer's perspective, as buyers, we should be asking the question of, is this business reputable and are they transparent? So one of the big things we can do is slow down and research the company before we decide to get into that long-term subscription relationship with them. And one of the best ways that we recommend is with BBB.org to research a business. There you can find out if they're accredited. But you can also look at other review platforms as well to find out, do they have good reviews, complaints? How do the businesses respond to those complaints? Kind of what is their reputation as a whole when it comes to subscription cancellations and their terms that way? The second thing is to take, make sure you have proof that you collect, right? Take screenshots of what you're signing up for initially. But then also as it goes on, if you do renew or cancel, take screenshots of that and just make sure you have a lot of proof on your side. That way, if issues do come up later, you're going to be able to dispute those with confidence. And then thirdly, have systems in place where you're monitoring reoccurring debit card or credit card charges for subscriptions. And you can do that manually, or there's actually services out there right now that you can pay for that. There's even BBB accredited businesses actually that offer this service. They'll help you monitor those subscriptions as well. But I guess the baseline, the overarching thing here is just make sure that when you do enter into a new subscription, doing that with a business that you know and trust.
0: That's Cameron Nakashima with the Better Business Bureau on Como News. Now time for Bloomberg.
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6: This is a Bloomberg Business of Sports report. Hostility between America's dedicated league bowlers and Lucky Strike Entertainment has been building for years. Competitive players say the company is ruining the sport with its focus on frivolous entertainment. 11 bowlers have filed a class action lawsuit alleging the company uses a monopoly scheme to transform mom-and-pop bowling alleys into a mousetrap model. The lawsuit alleges Lucky Strike is bringing about the veritable destruction of the decades-old pastime

0: its efforts to become the Starbucks of bowling. The plaintiffs are seeking monetary compensation and a breakup of Lucky Strike's national portfolio. An angry competitive bowler who had the first seven strikes says he was ready to bowl his eighth frame when the lights went out and on came neon lights and nightclub music blared. Lucky Strike Chief Executive Thomas Shannon says his strategy is crucial for bowling to survive. With a Bloomberg Business of Sports report, I'm Michael Barr.
1: Oh, the tragedy. It's 4:14.
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1: Hopefully there weren't any mirror balls involved. All right, jumping in for traffic now. Here's Libby Kay.
3: Hi, Scott. A bright ride here. Unusual traffic patterns. I'm looking at some pretty significant delays, it looks like, on westbound Highway 16. As you're trying to get through Tacoma and across the Narrows Bridge, I haven't solidified exactly why. By the time you're beyond Wallachia Drive, Burnham Drive area, you really start to catch back up. But you got, let's say, 12 miles between I-5 there in Tacoma and up in toward Gig Carver, and it's about 36 minutes. You're maybe about 6 minutes less right now if you head up through Willatchet and get around that direction, at least for the moment. But if you know what's going on, you want to reach out to us. You always can safely, of course. 206-421-1000. Certainly a bright ride as I'm looking around, so you'll need your sunglasses. But Kent, you've got reports of a stall on your southbound 167 off-ramp to 84th Avenue. I think that's closer to the off-ramp itself. I'm not seeing a delay here on the main line. Stall vehicle Canyon Park, northbound 405, just north of Bothell Everett Highway. Might be in the right lane. Not seeing that one right now, nor seeing a major delay. Seattle's got a crash reported, though, on Graham westbound at Swift Avenue. In the Northwest News Radio Traffic Center, I'm Libby Kay.
1: 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That's 833-312-3204. Pretty nice conditions for the next several days. 55 will be our low tonight with some clouds. We'll also get a little bit more clearing tomorrow. It's going to be a nice 72 degrees, maybe see 75, 76 down in the South Sound. And then we continue to warm up into the week. And by Monday, we're starting to get into the 80s. Right now, it is 70 degrees in Everett, 74 in Tacoma, 74 in Bellevue, and 72 in Seattle. The M's swept the Angels last night. They'll embark on another series tonight here at home. And here's Northwest News Radio's Zach Wildfang.
4: Bryce Miller took a no-hitter into the seventh inning last night as the Seattle Mariners edged out the Los Angeles Angels 1-0 to finish a three-game sweep. Cal Raleigh coaxed a bases-loaded walk with two outs in the sixth to force the only run. Despite the win, Julio Rodriguez and the man who replaced him were both forced to leave last night's game. Rodriguez exited after being struck in the back of the helmet by a thrown ball and was placed into concussion protocol, while Victor Robles, who was sent in to replace him, later departed after taking a 98-mile-per-hour pitch off his right forearm. Thankfully, initial x-rays were both negative. Tonight, the M's will face the Toronto Blue Jays for the first time since that dreaded Game 7 of the American League Championship Series last October. The first pitch set for 7 o'clock. Serena Williams' return to singles competition drew a record number of viewers. ESPN says nearly 2 million people watched the 44-year-old's first-round match at Wimbledon, making it the most-watched two-day contest in the network's history. Williams lost to Australian Maya Joint on Tuesday in her first singles tournament appearance in 4 years. She also tweaked her knee in the outing, but she'll be back to join her sister on Sunday in doubles. Joey Chestnut is hungry for another championship, but he'll have to get past a whole platter of competitors at tomorrow's Nathan's Famous Hot Dog Eating Contest. Chestnut's looking for his 18th mustard yellow belt. The event, which began way back in 1916, has been held since then on the boardwalk in Coney Island. With sports, Zach Wildfang, Northwest News Radio.
1: And coming up, the National Constitution Center in Philadelphia has awarded its 2026 Liberty Award to a guy who lives in Italy. We'll tell you all about it.
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1: Good to be with you on this July 3rd, Friday, and is an observed holiday day off for most. It's 421. I'm Scott Carty. We are hearing from attorneys representing the adults in the alleged House of Horrors uncovered this week in Ohio. Four adults arrested after police said 16 children were found in horrendous conditions. The children range from 18 months to 18 years old, and ABC's Alex Stone is covering the story for us.
16: Tommy Stoley tells ABC News a woman he just met in jail does not seem as evil as prosecutors have characterized her.
17: I did not detect a trace of malice within Elizabeth.
16: He says his client described a simple but impoverished life, yet one she seemed content with. Police say their 16 children were held in a 12-by-12 area for years. Prosecutors alleged some of the children were squatting and covered in bugs, and several were unable to talk.
1: That's ABC's Alex Stone. Two people killed, one hurt in a mall shooting in Dearborn, Michigan. Police Chief Issa Shaheen says a fight broke out between two groups at the Fairlane Town Center Mall, which he says escalated to gunfire. One person died at the mall and another died at the hospital. The weapons used were handguns, according to police, and Chief Shaheen says they don't yet know a motive.
18: This kind of these kinds of acts of violence are completely unacceptable. I mean, for it to happen anywhere is unacceptable, but the idea that it would happen in a public space, a mall where people are shopping, is unconscionable. And it's just, for young adults, I can't give you the ages, I don't know them at this point, but they're no older than my kids at home. And so it's just unbelievable.
1: 4:23 now. On the eve of the 250th anniversary of America, the National Constitution Center in Philadelphia awarded its 2026 Liberty Award to Pope Leo. Speaking live from the Vatican, the first American pope commended the values the U.S. was founded on.
19: The desire for truth and freedom, as well as the very pursuit of happiness, continues to inspire people of all generations to ask fundamental questions regarding the meaning of life, our ultimate purpose, and indeed about God.
1: Previous winners of the Liberty Award include Bono, former President George W. Bush, and the Dalai Lama. The award was founded in 1988 on the bicentennial of the U.S. Constitution. It is 4:24 now.
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1: Libby Kay jumping in to help us out. Here she is with the update.
20: Thanks, Scott. Yeah, I'm still looking here at Highway 16. Westbound travelers delays as you're coming across the Narrows Bridge. Again, you start to kind of catch back up as you're getting passing Burnham Drive. You seem to open up. I'm not seeing anything in the roadway right now, but that is a choke point. The 12 miles still between I-5 and Gig Harbor is about 35 minutes just sticking to Highway 16. You can bail off at 24th Street Northwest. You can go east or west there, and it'll save you a good at least 10 minutes for right now. But if you know of anything through here, you certainly reach out 206-421-1000. This may just be residual types for something earlier. But really wide open on these roadways. I have some reports the stalls on southbound 167's off-ramp to 84th Avenue. Not seeing a big tie-up through there. Tequila, maybe some volume building on 405 coming north up toward 167. But Seattle itself, you're okay right now on I-5 either direction. We've got some significant delays, though, for drivers who are trying to get their vehicles on ferries. It looks like out of Muckleton-Clinton, you still have about 2 hours of delays. 1 hour out of Edmonds at the Edmonds Dock Point Defiance Dock. It looks like about an hour. Just 20 minutes for delays right now out of the Coleman Dock and even the Bainbridge Island Dock. In the Northwest News Radio Traffic Center, I'm Libby Kay.
1: 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With partly sunny skies out there, a lot of clouds still lingering around. We are going to continue to warm up over the next few days. A nice day tomorrow, sunshine and 72 for the 4th of July. Sunday, 75. And Monday, we get into the low 80s. We go back into the upper 70s on Tuesday. Right now, 72 in Seattle. It's 4:26 at Northwest News Radio.
21: 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And Sony Pictures seems to have found it. The company is investing $100 million in Cosm, an operator of large screen theaters that show films and sporting events on giant curved screens designed to make guests feel like they're part of the action. Cosm also serves food and offers seating that includes high top tables and booths. It's already seen interest from Comcast's NBC Universal Media and Sports Unit, who previously struck a deal to screen Premier League soccer matches and Big Ten football games at Cosm's theaters in Los Angeles and Dallas. It's also been
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26: ABC News, I'm Dave Packer. Millions getting ready to celebrate America's 250th birthday.
27: In New York City, the iconic Times Square ball dropping in July for the first time in its history to mark the big birthday. The ball dropping at midnight in every U.S. time zone. And in the water along Manhattan, tall ships sailing down the East River ahead of a major maritime celebration this weekend. Large crowds expected to gather on the city's waterfront.
26: ABC's Rena Roy, and tonight President Trump to speak at Mount Rushmore. A deadly shooting at a Dearborn, Michigan shopping mall. Police say an altercation erupting into gunfire. Two people shot and killed. In the streets of Tehran, the start of a days-long funeral for Iran's late supreme leader Ayatollah Ali Khamenei, killed in the opening hours of the U.S. Israeli war with Iran. A stream of black SUVs outside of New York's Madison Square Garden. No confirmation yet from the camps of Taylor Swift or Travis Kelce that this is their wedding. This is ABC News.
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1: Woodland Park Zoo in Seattle is back open. Earlier today, they received a bomb threat. Late in the morning, around 3,500 guests and 200 camp kids were evacuated. Seattle police did not find any threat. Just days after the Seattle City Council voted to take emergency measures along Aurora Avenue North, another shooting sends a man to the hospital. 29-year-old was shot in the legs last night. He's in stable condition, not yet known if any arrests have been made. An early morning house fire kills an elderly woman in Seattle's View Ridge neighborhood. Causes under investigation. And holiday travelers hitting the roads, taken to the skies. AAA says more than 72 million Americans will travel during the Independence Day holiday period this year. Holiday travel sets another record, but just a 0.5% increase from last year. The State Department of Labor and Industries is opening inspections into several local paper mills. Northwest News Radio's Lillian James explains why.
28: This announcement comes a little over a month since a chemical tank rupture at the Nippon Dynawave paper mill in Longview killed 11 workers. The investigation into that incident is still ongoing, and now two other paper mills will undergo inspections. These are the Smurfit Westrock Mill in Longview and the Port Townsend Paper Company Mill in Port Townsend. Both use the Kraft pulping process, which is also used at the Nippon Dynawave mill. LNI says it is also launching an enforcement program to conduct similar inspections at non-Kraft paper mills. Lillian James, Northwest News Radio.
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29: Leo, standing for Low Earth Orbit, is Amazon's effort to compete with Elon Musk's Starlink in the internet satellite business. Starlink is the clear leader with about 10,000 satellites serving 12 million customers. Amazon has about 400 in orbit and got a big boost with this week's launch of 29 more satellites. Amazon says that launch clears the way to begin offering commercial high-speed internet service by the end of this year. Rich Johnson, Northwest News Radio.
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1: And let's get over to Libby K for the update.
6: Yeah, thanks, Scott. I was wondering about northbound 405 last check as you're getting up toward the Valley Freeway interchange, getting a little sluggish there. And there is a crash here right before the 167 off-ramp. You're able to exit here and get around, but that's causing a little bit of a delay. And if you're trying to get between Tukwila and Renton, Grady Way looks like it's going to save you a minute or so for right now. Again, we're definitely obviously on the lighter side. I'm not seeing big jam-up spots on I-5 through Seattle. Maybe some southbound slowdowns coming down towards Route 520. I'll investigate that one a little bit more. But, of course, if you see something unusual and you want to share, you're certainly always welcome to. The travel time for that 12 miles westbound SR-16 between I-5 and Gig Harbor's dropping. We've lost about 5-6 minutes now. You're still about a half an hour, though. But sticking to SR-16 seems to be your best bet. Again, by the time you're past Wallachia Drive, you start to catch up somewhat. So just kind of coming across the Narrows Bridge, maybe some holiday volume or residual types from something earlier. Ferry riders trying to get on with the cars. You're going to require some patience, up to 2 hours of delays for folks waiting with vehicles at the Mukilteo Dock. Edmonds Dock, 1 hour wait. Point Defiance Dock, an hour as well. And there are some 15 to 20 minute delays between the Coleman and Bainbridge Dock. There's an issue with just one of their boats. 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
1: 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And we are looking for more sun, warmer temperatures. It's kind of nice, 72 degrees out there right now. That's our high we're looking for tomorrow. Until then, we'll be at a low of 55 overnight. Sunday, a little bit warmer, 75 degrees. And then by Monday, we could be at 81 degrees. It's 436 at Northwest News Radio.
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1: One of the region's biggest fireworks displays tomorrow night will be at Gasworks Park at the north end of Lake Union. There is one big change this year. The park will be fenced off and you'll need a ticket to get in for safety and security. But once you're inside, Steve McCarron of Como News says there is plenty to do.
9: During the day tomorrow, there will be an interactive Seafair coloring wall, the All-American Games, where you can compete in a pie-eating contest, sack races, and a water balloon toss. Musical performances are scheduled to start at 5 p.m. Keep in mind, there is free parking in the surrounding Gasworks Park neighborhood, but finding spots will likely be quite difficult. Give yourself extra time. Consider rideshare, carpooling, or public transportation.
1: 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All right, the U.S. men's team is in town. They beat Belgium. Well, we're hoping they're going to beat Belgium this Monday. And if they do, they're going to be thanking some dogs. Because upon their Seattle arrival Thursday, the boys were welcomed with a chance to pet some pups. Here's what happened. The Purina company brought the dogs over to them. And the dogs delivered lots of licks and tail wags. Players absolutely loved it, you could tell. And you can see the adorable video on our NW Northwest News Radio Instagram page. Check it out. In terms of ratings, Monday's World Cup round of 16 match in Seattle bound to be a big ratings winner, but will it match Wednesday? I think it'll beat it. Fox Sports says the U.S. win over Bosnia and Herzegovina attracted nearly 24.5 million viewers, making it the most watched soccer telecast in English language history. The game topped the 2015 telecast of the Women's World Cup final. For context, the most watched Super Bowl was last year's Eagles-Chiefs game, in which nearly 128 million people tuned in. Still pretty big for a handful of games that we're getting to watch. We can put to rest any speculation that Seattle will have to navigate a presidential visit on Monday. Kenmore Aird said that they were notified of a potential airspace restriction for a presidential or vice presidential visit, but ABC's Karen Travers confirmed to Northwest News Radio Thursday President Trump will be on his way to Turkey Monday, not Seattle, and the King County Department of Executive Services confirmed to the Seattle Times that J.D. Vance will not be making what would be his first Seattle visit as vice president. Let's check on tech trends with Michelle Franzen, shall we?
10: From ABC News Tech Trends. He was president more than a century before the AI boom, and now artificial intelligence is playing a big role in telling the story of Teddy Roosevelt. One way that's showing up at the brand new Theodore Roosevelt Presidential Library in North Dakota, letting visitors have a conversation with him. President Trump tried it out.
11: Do you consider the Panama Canal your greatest achievement?
12: I measure my greatest work by the lives improved.
10: Microsoft helped build the AI technology being used at the museum. Along with creating the virtual Teddy, it is also being used to bring together mountains of historical records. And the biggest digital camera ever built is now being put to work to help us learn more about the heavens. The 3,200 megapixel camera is mounted in an observatory on a Chilean mountaintop. The aim? To spend the next decade taking some of the most detailed pictures ever of the stars and galaxies around us. With Tech Trends, Michelle Franzen, ABC News.
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23: It's time for Northwest 250, celebrating local history as America marks its 250th. Here's Felix Bunnell.
13: One of the earliest celebrations of American Independence Day in what's now the Pacific Northwest took place near Nisqually in July 1841. The men celebrating were in the U.S. Navy. They were part of the United States Exploring Expedition led by Lieutenant Charles Wilkes. The men mapped Puget Sound and put American names on dozens of geographic features. But Wilkes and crew paused their work to mark the nation's 65th birthday. Their celebration wasn't too different than what Americans do now. Barbecue, costumes, games, and even one poor midshipman who got hurt firing off a cannon. One big difference was the day of the celebration. Since July 4th, 1841 fell on a Sunday, the men waited to celebrate until Monday, July 5th. That's today's Northwest 250. I'm Felix Bunnell.
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1: 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We look at the ways Washington has contributed to America's first 250, from what we eat and drink to the technology we use, the all-American pastime of baseball, with a special one-on-one interview with Mariners broadcaster Rick Riz. 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
1: Well, the markets are closed today, so we don't have anything to report other than the real estate report.
14: This is the Bloomberg Real Estate Report. I'm Denise Pellegrini. It's been a slow season for home builders, and you can blame it on mortgage rates, global headlines, and consumer confidence. And Drew Redding, home builder analyst with Bloomberg Intelligence, says not all home builders are built to withstand the pressure in the same way.
15: We do think that entry-level market is handling things a little bit worse. As you know, these are the price-sensitive buyers, so any fluctuation in mortgage rates or consumer confidence is going to hurt them to a greater extent.
14: And he says, on the other hand, builders of fancier homes aren't feeling the pain quite as much.
15: There has been more strength at the higher end of the market. So think move up, luxury, active adult, who tend to be more discretionary and more well-heeled buyers, where those changes in interest rates don't really impact them as much.
14: And Redding does say PulteGroup's balanced approach is delivering improving margins. He says the company is also among those continuing to shift its land strategy to include more efficiency. And that's the Bloomberg Real Estate Report. I'm Denise Pellegrini.
1: If you're getting ready to make some guacamole for your 4th of July celebrations, California avocado growers are announcing they want to put limits on Mexican imports, saying that they just can't compete. The California Avocado Commission released a new advocacy video yesterday calling for a seasonal tariff rate quota.
16: Growing avocados right now is really hard. Rising input costs are continuing to bite, and we grow a perishable commodity. It's like holding a melting ice cube and saying to somebody, how much are you going to pay me for this?
1: Growers want fewer Mexican avocados allowed in during California's main harvest season, which is March through September. Growers say their costs are rising and they're earning less. The plan would let a certain number of Mexican avocados come in without extra taxes during California's harvest, but any more would face higher tariffs. Mexico supplies 85% of avocados in the U.S., with lower costs in the region and other concerns making competition tough. California has 3,000 avocado growers and $1.5 billion industry. 444 now. Let's get you out onto the roads.
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1: Check in with Libby Kay.
6: All right, Scott, I'm looking at southbound side of I-5 with some delays. It looks like as you're coming down toward Pacific between Lacey and Olympia. I haven't seen major jam ups just yet, but I will keep looking here if you want to reach out safely if you can. Of course, 206-421-1000. Always appreciate it. Still seeing the sluggishness on Highway 16 as you're coming west across the Narrows Bridge. By the time you're getting up, I'm going to say closer toward Wallacea Drive, you'll be really up to speed again. Whatever was here just seems to be causing some kind of residual delay. Northbound side of I-405, you've got this crash as you're coming up toward the 167 interchange. It's actually cleared out, but you are still looking at some minor residual tie-ups in through there. Now, 400,000 riders estimated this weekend on our ferry systems. Anacortes Terminal lot is full right now for parking. The number 3 vessel right now is running about 35 minutes behind. You've got the number 1 vessel at Seattle and Bainbridge running about 15-20 minutes behind. Drivers are waiting right now an hour at Edmonds and Port Defiance and 2 hours at the Muckle TO dock. In the Northwest News Radio Traffic Center, I'm Libby Kay.
1: 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I got the Wordle today in 3, by the way. Pretty proud of myself. It's a nice day out there. We have some clouds and some sun mixing in, but looks like we're going to clear up a little bit more getting into tomorrow. Overnight 55, tomorrow 72, warming up Sunday to 75 and Monday to 81. I have a big, big announcement to make coming up in just a couple of moments here on Northwest News Radio. But first, sports. The Mariners are going to be hosting some special guests at tonight's game. Any guesses? 3, 2, 1. Okay, let's go to Northwest News Radio's Zach Wildfang.
0: United States men's national team head coach Mauricio Pochettino will throw out the ceremonial first pitch at tonight's Mariners game. United States men's national team will also be honored during the game after advancing to the FIFA World Cup round of 16, which will be played here in Seattle on Monday, where they'll face Belgium at 5 o'clock. Serena Williams appears to have recovered enough from a knee issue in time to play doubles at Wimbledon. Serena and Venus Williams are scheduled to play their opening doubles match on Saturday after organizers pushed it back to give Serena time to deal with a knee problem she sustained during her loss in singles. FIFA's high-tech ball is responsible for one of the most dramatic climaxes to a World Cup match ever. What FIFA calls connected ball technology canceled Croatia's equalizer goal deep in added time against Portugal late yesterday by detecting a touch that was undetectable to the naked eye or even video replays. Portugal ended up winning 2-1 in Toronto and advanced to the round of 16, leaving Croatia's players and fans devastated. FIFA insists it got it right with a ball fitted with, quote, advanced sensors. In Formula One, you might need to look twice to spot the McLarens at Silverstone on Sunday. Instead of their usual papaya orange, Lando Norris and Oscar Piastri's cars will be white with a green stripe and a throwback livery for this week's British Grand Prix. It's a design copied from the first McLaren F1 car, the M2B of 1966. This year, the team will mark its 1,000th race. With sports, Zach Wildfang, Northwest News Radio.
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1: And I will never forget this moment to inform you, Taylor Swift and Travis Kelce are officially married. The big video boards outside of Madison Square Garden read, just married, but just is spelled J-U-S-T and T. Married, and Taylor Swift's representatives confirm they are officially tied in holy matrimony. It's 4:48.
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8: It's 4:50. I'm Scott Carty in for Aaron Wright and Marina Rockinger this afternoon. Hope you're having a great July 3rd and getting ready for a really great weekend. Yes, we made it official moments ago. Taylor Swift and Travis Kelce are married. Swift's publicist has confirmed that the marriage took place inside Madison Square Garden. It was a star-packed ceremony. CNN is reporting that Adam Sandler officiated the wedding. Also, the couple did not have bridesmaids or groomsmen, instead opted for Swift's brother serving as her man of honor and Kelce's brother Jason serving as his best man. Now it's time for a party in New York City. Gas prices are just something that we keep following. The Justice Department is putting out the call to state attorneys general to look for evidence of any gasoline price gouging. ABC News national correspondent Stephen Portnoy with more from Washington.
9: Oil prices have fallen more than a third since their peak in May, but gas prices have only dropped by about 15%. President Trump has called it price gouging, and now at his direction, the Justice Department says it and the FTC are investigating. Industry analysts say gas prices lag behind oil prices, while summertime demand, gasoline inventories, and refining capacity also impact the price at the pump.
8: AAA reports the current average for regular gas in the state of Washington is $5.07 a gallon. The DEA plans to place a temporary ban on products containing certain synthetic versions of kratom. Tammy Trujillo reports.
10: Kratom is a tropical tree that's native to Southeast Asia. The agency looks to classify a psychoactive compound called 7-O, as well as three related substances as Schedule 1. This means they have no accepted medical use and a high potential for abuse, the same category as heroin and LSD. The DEA says 7-O presents severe risks to public health, including tolerance, dependence, and addiction. I'm Tammy Trujillo.
11: It's time to find out what's on the screen. I'm Zach Wildfang. Variety reports that more than a decade after 22 Jump Street hit theaters, Sony's moving forward with 24 Jump Street, with Jonah Hill, Channing Tatum, and Ice Cube in talks to reprise their roles in the hit comedy franchise. The long-awaited sequel revives a project that spent years in development limbo, including a previously abandoned crossover concept with the Men in Black franchise. Steven Spielberg says he repeatedly tried to land a James Bond movie early on in his career, but was turned down each time by legendary producer Albert Broccoli. Speaking on the Rest is Entertainment podcast, Spielberg recalled pitching himself to direct a 007 film after the success of Jaws and again following Close Encounters of the Third Kind, only to be rejected both times. The Oscar-winning filmmaker then joked that if the Bond franchise called him today, his response would be simply, "You can't afford me." That's what's on the screen on Northwest News Radio.
8: 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And we have a special one-on-one interview with Mariners broadcaster Rick Riz. I also hang out at the grill with Chef Ethan Stoll and so many other great stories about everything from entertainment to the wines and beers and lots of different industries here in the state of Washington. Time for traffic now.
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1: Thanks, Scott. So there's enough of us on the roads that if there is an accident or an issue, it's causing some jam-ups. But on the whole, we are way, way later, with an exception being westbound Highway 16. You get about 12 miles between I-5 there in Tacoma and Gig Harbor, and it's about 25 minutes. This travel time has dropped a good 10 minutes since I picked up about an hour or so ago. But it looks as though if you get off at 24th Street and take Reed Drive, it'll save you about 5 minutes for now. Again, these are residual tie-ups or something. I don't know if anything unusual on the roadway. But again, once you get north, I'm going to even say Burnham Drive, you're going to be up to speed again. Saw some southbound I-5 delays getting down and toward Olympia. Not seeing any major issue there. If you are going all the way down toward Vader, there is a crash right now that I believe is blocking that off-ramp down. It's exit 59. I believe that's completely closed down, so just an FYI for that. But locally in Seattle, at least on I-5, we are up to speed. Your 405 crash coming north up toward 167 gone. That delay picking up well, too. In the Northwest News Radio Traffic Center, I'm Libby Kay.
8: 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It all ends today. Or tomorrow, I'm sorry. The 4th of July. Staples. That was easy. Weather's pretty easy, too. We're just enjoying some warmer temperatures, finally getting into the 70s. It's 72 outside in Seattle right now. It'll be about the same tomorrow with probably more sun, more clearing as the clouds start to dissipate a bit. Sunday will be warmer, 75 degrees. It's 4:56 at Northwest News Radio.
7: 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The Seattle Storm hit the road for a holiday showdown against the Portland Fire. It's the 4th of July and everyone's playing for independence. Don't miss the sparks ignite when the Storm battle the fire. 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
17: One of life's greatest mysteries has finally been solved.
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17: It's Spruce, the weed and grass killer that's safe for use around people, pets, and bees. 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
8: Thanks for joining us here at Northwest News Radio. We're having fun this afternoon and getting ready for the 4th of July. It is 5 o'clock.
19: From ABC News, I'm Dave Packard. Massive security plans in New York, D.C., and Philadelphia ahead of America's 250th July 4th celebration. The federal government involved in overlapping layers of protection, both visible and invisible. 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
20: If you see law enforcement and military, not only go up to them and thank them for working and keeping you safe, but don't be afraid to tell them if you see something that doesn't look right, because that one bit of information could prevent a real problem down the road.
19: Getting freedom from the heat, that'll be a challenge for much of the country. Record-breaking triple-digit temperatures in many of the original 13 colonies. ABC News meteorologist Leslie Lopez calling it a prolonged heat event requiring vigilance.
21: 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Drink plenty of water, even though you don't think you're thirsty. Try to find those cooling centers, ACs.
19: Tragedy inside a Houston hotel room. A mother found dead of an apparent self-inflicted gunshot wound. Her 6 and 9-year-old children also shot to death. Houston Police Lieutenant Larry Krausen.
22: I believe the cleanup crew went in there because they haven't heard from anybody. You know, they might have reached the checkout date, so they went in there just to check on the room, and that's when they discovered.
19: Pope Leo today awarded the National Constitution Center's Liberty Medal, accepting the award virtually from the Vatican on America's 250th birthday weekend.
23: This historic anniversary presents us with the opportunity to reflect once again on the nation's founding principles in the hope that America will remain ever true to the dream that has earned it the title of Land of the Free and Home of the Brave.
19: And it looks like we have a pair of newlyweds here in New York. Taylor Swift and Travis Kelce confirmed it. Lots of activity at New York's Madison Square Garden over the last few days. Now, minutes ago, the electronic sign outside the garden lit up with the message, Just TNT Mary. You're listening to ABC News.
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19: Officials in Monaco have identified the suspect wanted for a bombing.
26: Police are looking for Anastasia Berezovska in connection with a makeshift bomb that exploded outside that Monaco apartment building on Monday. She's a Ukrainian citizen, and what's notable here is that initially police said CCTV captured a man leaving a package at that entrance, but now they're saying after studying more footage, it may have been a woman disguised as a man, and that the suspect visited the apartment at least 2 separate days before the incident.
19: ABC's Marcus Moore. Australia's Prime Minister is condemning senators who block changes to the country's social media ban for kids. The amendments would have increased powers of an e-safety commission to enforce the December ban. Some people in the U.S. would like to see a social media ban similar to what other countries have adopted.
27: A survey from Pew Research finds that nearly 6 in 10 Americans support a social media ban for kids under 16. Fewer than half oppose the idea. Australia, Canada, and the U.K. are among nations that have set or are considering setting a minimum age for social media use. California lawmakers are looking at legislation of their own.
19: ABC's Jim Ryan. A Maine couple on a fishing trip came to the rescue of a moose calf running for its life from a black bear. Elvia and Tom.